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4: Shots fired inside a mall in Dearborn, Michigan today, sending those inside running out of the Fairlane Town Center. Police Chief Isa Shaheen tells reporters what officers saw.
5: Upon their arrival, they discovered three gunshot victims here at Fairlane Mall. They immediately started rendering aid to those three gunshot victims. Two of them have passed away.
4: One died at the scene, the other at a hospital, the third is hospitalized. Police say the shootings happened during a fight between two groups of young people. President Trump pardons people convicted of violating Biden-era clean air rules.
6: The president says he's pardoned six people who were prosecuted for fixing their own cars. In a social media post, President Trump says the individuals were victims of a weaponized Justice Department. This week, the president signed an executive order loosening Clean Air Act rules that limited the types of fixes individuals can make on their vehicle's emissions system. There has been speculation President Trump is considering dozens of pardons to coincide with the America 250 celebrations. At the White House, Jared Halpern, Fox News.
4: Fox's CB Cotton tells us that wedding bells are about to ring at New York City's Madison Square Garden.
7: Taylor Swift and Travis Kelce's wedding ceremony is reportedly taking place on the arena floor with about 1,000 guests. This pair has taken and gone to great lengths to protect their high-profile guests, which, by the way, are rolling in here behind me in black SUVs with tinted windows. Also today, we saw some black privacy screens go up near the arena next to a white tent that has been used for these SUVs to pull into. We're told the inside has been transformed into a garden-like area. Swift's publicist did confirm that the couple donated $26 million to at least 20 charities across the country.
4: And U.S. stocks were closed today for the fourth, but the U.S. crude market was trading, and U.S. crude closed at $68.76 a barrel. Carmen Roberts, Fox News.
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9: Really starting to kick up now.
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15: Large hail, damaging winds.
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17: Brutally hot here as we start our 4th of July holiday weekend. Very hot tonight, very humid. Overnight lows in the upper 70s, right around 80. Then tomorrow for the 4th of July, hot as a firecracker. Hazy, hot, humid with a few scattered storms. Look for a high of 98. But the heat does start to break down over the weekend. So Sunday, we're still hot and humid. More cloud cover with more scattered storms and a high back in the low 90s. I'm CBS 21 meteorologist Tom Russell.

0: 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Final hour of the Jesse Kelly Show on a fantastic Friday and Ask Dr. Jesse Friday. We have so many things coming up this hour, from arming the Brits to the, well, they're appealing to the working class. Of course, they're lying, you know, about that. All that, so much more still to come. Let's do with this one. Dear Shogun Foku, which is Japanese for fork, but you already knew that. Is there a Japanese word for fork? Because they have chopsticks over there. Trust me. That, anyway, would it be possible to arm British patriots so they can take back their country? I know every country we've tried that in ended up being a disaster, but do the native Europeans have enough in common with us and enough of a Christian background that we could avoid a similar fate? You say Europe is too far gone. I believe you are right in a conventional means, but I don't believe in giving up just yet. Well, here's the thing about supporting a revolution, because that's what you're discussing. You're discussing the British people rising up and revolting against their government. That's we did once before. The British people rising up and revolting against their government. You generally, you don't want to get in on the ground floor in those things, because the vast majority of revolutions that have ever happened have failed. We focus on ones that succeeded, but the vast majority of revolutions have failed, absolutely failed. What if the United States of America decided to start arming British citizens? You know that the British citizens are probably going to lose that revolution, right? Now, maybe they wouldn't, but France, when we were having our revolution, France, of course, they were in a big old tussle with Britain, not like they always are. And so France was invested in Britain losing, but even then, it took a while before France decided, you know, we should probably start helping out. Let's make sure these upstart colonists don't get wiped out in the first 5 weeks. Then, look, win a battle, win a couple, make this thing go on for a little while, and then maybe we'll start helping you out. That's one. Two, I'm sorry. When I say I'm just not that interested in foreign countries, it's because I am so obsessed with the problems we have here. We have our own communist insurgency to deal with. And that's why, even, and this is getting worse and worse as I get older, or better and better, depending on how you look at it. I don't care about your country and what you're going through. And I'm sorry. And I'm actually somebody who loves Britain. This applies to countries I love, too. Countries I hate. I know you got problems in Britain. Sorry, we got some, too. Go fix your own. Ukraine, yep, I know it's really bad. Sucks. Good luck. But what about Israel? Yep, love Israel. Holy Land, big fan. Yep, deal with it yourself. We have huge nation-ending problems we have to tackle now, on top of the affordability problem now. I'm not interested in whatever else is going on. The Sudan. We brought up Sudan earlier. Christians are being slaughtered by Muslims in Sudan. Now, I care about that. I do. I pray about that. I do. I'm not interested in getting involved. We have our own issues and big ones here. These people, this is the mayor of the biggest city in the United States of America.
1: New York, the Independent Rent Guidelines Board just froze the rent. That means if you're one of the more than 2 million New Yorkers who lives in a rent-stabilized apartment, your rent's going to be frozen next year.
0: Rent is frozen next year. That's the government conquest of landlords, essentially. That's not taking place in some tiny little area. That's in the biggest city in the United States of America. That's the biggest city in the United States of America. That's taking place here. Across the United States of America, these people are conquering here. We can't stress about anything anywhere else until we handle that. Dr. Littlehands, notice that the Democratic Socialists, speaking of which of America, and all the Marxists say they're fighting for the working class. The reality is they crush the working men and women. It's all handouts to scumbags who won't work, and all the money comes from the working class. They say working class because working class people are without a lot of money. Lazy people don't have money either, so they lump us together to make their statements sound good. Everything they say is a lie, and it's really easy for uninformed people to fall for it. How do we combat this? You're 100% right. Everything they say is a lie. And we talked yesterday about how they're so good at creating that dividing line. On this side of the dividing line, whatever it is, white, black, rich, poor, American, somewhere else, on this side of it, everyone on this side of it, those are the good guys. The good guys who are entitled to everything. The law should work for them. They deserve all the money, all the power. Everyone on this side of the line, that's who we're fighting for. No, the people on the other side of the line, they're kind of responsible for everything wrong and evil, and they deserve to be smashed, killed, tortured, imprisoned, obliterated, stolen from. This is how all communists, this is how they do politics. Look, Gavin Newsom did it earlier.
2: It's time for a national billionaire's tax and a new social contract.
0: Pause there for a second. How many billionaires do you know? Personally. I know you know of Elon Musk and Bezos and that. How many billionaires do you know? None, I would guess. I think I know one. As far as having a number in my phone, and I'm not even totally sure he's a billionaire. He's just got to be dang close to it. But I might know one. I'm 44. All these numbers in my phone, I might know one. Billionaires, what are they? They're like aliens to us. We don't know how they live. They're in some mansion somewhere. He's in a yacht somewhere. It's so easy to draw that line, isn't it? Because why? Well, virtually everyone you know, they're on the right side of that line. Now, of course, he's lying about all this, but everybody you know, they'll be fine. Well, he's not, even if you kind of disagree with what he's talking about. Well, he's not talking about going after me. He's not worried about that. It's those billionaires. He's on his mega yacht somewhere. Probably took his private helicopter to it with all of his servants. I don't really care for him. I'm not going to stress about him. Don't worry, though. You're on the right side of the line.
2: It's time for a national billionaire's tax and a new social contract. Think about this. Just 10% of people, 10% of people in this country own 2/3 of the wealth. A 30-year-old, for the first time in American history, is not doing better than his or her parents. That's a 5-alarm fire. American wages have stood still, and the costs across the spectrum, cost of living, have skyrocketed. The system is fundamentally broken. The federal tax code, the corporate tax code, and the inheritance tax code seem to be written for a different set of Americans. It's time for an economic reset, a true minimum tax, a true minimum tax on billionaires that, well, ensures the people at the very top pay at least the tax rate their own workers pay. We also should end this tax-free lifestyle loan. This is the gimmick that allows the ultra-wealthy to borrow against their stock portfolios while reporting no taxable income.
0: Those ultra-wealthy guys, they're on the other side of the line. The billionaires, other side of the line. You, the worker, well, you're on the right side. You deserve everything. The guy who's 30 years old, struggling, living at home, Newsom knows there's a lot of those. He's on the right side of the line. They're great at trying to message to the masses that don't worry. All this evil crap we have, none of it's for you. None of it's going to land on you. Oh, don't worry. You'll have everything. Now, the bad guys will hurt them. All commies do this all the time, and these people most definitely are commies. Dr. J, I understand the importance of what we are accomplishing in Iran. In a previous show in the last hour, you talked about Trump not having any political capital for Cuba. I also understand this. My question is, would it have been better if we had worked to just strengthen our hemisphere and focused on Cuba and not Iran? Appreciate the show, so on and so forth. Says I can say his name, says his name is Kaleo. Yeah, I mean, coulda, shoulda, woulda, but Trump had actually talked about this, the Monroe Doctrine, And what did Trump call it? The Trump-Roe Doctrine or something like that? Oh, that's right. The Don-Roe Doctrine. He was joking about it. We'll touch on that really quickly in a moment. We'll be back.
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0: It's officially the dog days of summer all across the country. 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I've been taking Chalk's Vitality Stack for over 4 years now. 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

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Remember, you can email the show, jesse@jessekellyshow.com. All right, first, remember what the Monroe Doctrine is. The Monroe Doctrine is this. Fix your own backyard first. Control your own backyard first. Essentially, for the United States of America, because we ideally don't want to be bouncing all over the world trying to fix a problem here and fix a problem there. Ideally, we fix our own hemisphere. So you start, you know, are things all right in Mexico? Are things all right in Canada? Are things all right in the Caribbean? Then we work on the rest of it. Central America, South America, our own backyard. Is our own backyard okay? And if the answer to that question is no, then you don't go worry about someone else's backyard. You grab the weed eater and you grab the kids and you grab the pooper scooper and you head back to your backyard and get that all tightened up first. That's the idea behind the Monroe Doctrine, which Trump again called the Donroe Doctrine because he's Trump and that's just what he does. The question was he right?

on a mistake, because now what I have said, this was my opinion, is I do not believe that Donald Trump has the political capital left to deal with Cuba now the way he has wanted to deal with it. Trump has been loud, and I like this, about Cuba. The Cuban people have been oppressed by that crappy communist regime. Cuba's right off our coast. Cuba works with our enemies. Cuba, I mean, the Monroe Doctrine would dictate that Cuba is first. It would dictate that Cuba is before Venezuela because they're right there. That's what the true, you know, Monroe Doctrine would deal with. And Trump has wanted a regime change in Cuba and has promised a regime change in Cuba. And when he kicked off his whole Iran misadventure, he even said, Cuba's next. That's back when we were a little cocky early on. We didn't realize how long and disastrous this whole thing was going to be. This comes back to what we've discussed, though, is that any leader at any point in history can only conduct foreign adventures up to the point the citizens get really mad about it. You can't go marching your army over the horizon if the citizens do not consent. You can't do it for long periods of time or you will end up losing power. It happens to monarchs. You cannot do that for extended periods of time. We are 4 months away from the midterms. When let's call it this way. Let's say we were dead even with independents who will decide the midterms. Let's say we were dead even with them before Iran. And that's rough, but that's fairly close. We're 40 points underwater with them now. You know what that is? That's you can't do Cuba. That is handcuffs on Donald Trump. Now, he may do it after the midterms, but for now, before the midterms, you can't even sniff around another country. Have you noticed? You notice what Donald Trump has been doing over the last week? I don't know if you paid attention. He's always in the news. But have you noticed what he's been doing? Campaigning in America, doing Trump rallies, talking about jobs, talking about the economy. He's out there making public statements about communism in the United States of America. Donald Trump is Mr. Stay at home right now. Mr. Stay at home right now. Because Donald Trump knows the poll numbers that I just told you were true. We have between now and November to make the normies, to make the independents who go whichever way the wind blows, we have between now and November to make them believe the GOP is the party that's working to get down prices. The GOP is the party that's working on jobs. The GOP is the party that's working on gas prices. This is the message that Trump and Republicans have to carry to the masses between now and November. There is zero, in fact, there's less than zero political appetite for, we're sending the military to Cuba. Oh my gosh. Was there before Iran? I would argue there wasn't much. But there would have been a lot more than there is now. This, all presidents only have so much political capital. You have to be careful where you spend it, because once it's gone, it's oftentimes hard to get it back. This is why most presidents, really almost every president, gets one bill. That's pretty common. You realize that? Even if you have a Democrat's presidency, Democrat Senate, Democrat House, the Democrat president like Barack Obama, he got one bill. One real big bill, Obamacare. That's what he got. You get one. Why only one? After that one, you're out of political capital. People don't want their heads bashed anymore. You can't sweet talk anymore. The honeymoon period is over. Trump got the big, beautiful bill. He got it. He ended up getting it. Had a lot of his campaign promises in there. He wanted it. He won't get another one. Not a big one. It'll be all a bunch of gridlock. Works the exact same way with foreign policy. You want to march your army off for a foreign adventure? Public could be okay with it. If it's fast, no muss, no fuss, Venezuela, public will actually thank you for it. The second you do one, the public doesn't like, you get one. You don't get two. We may have lost the ability to do anything significant with Cuba. At least before the midterms, we've definitely lost it. Post-midterms, he always could. But remember, even then, Trump loves the country. Trump doesn't want to see Democrats take back power in the country. Post-midterms,
It's officially presidential election season. Next presidential election's coming up 2028. You think Donald Trump, if it's going to be J.D. Vance, you think he wants to put that gigantic burden on J.D. Vance's shoulders heading into a White House run in 2028? That's a lot. J.D. Vance has to spend the whole campaign trail. Hey, why are we in Cuba? Did you know costs are going up? That'd be a nightmare. All right, let's move on. Let's talk about, is there going to be a reactionary movement to all this commie stuff? Next.

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10: 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Hey, Jesse, I'm just curious how your boy's job is going. Also, were you telling him what he should do with his money? My parents made me put all my summer work into savings. This upset me at the time because I wanted to spend the money dating dimes. Of course, dimes wouldn't have dated me anyway, but it would have been nice to have the option. Yeah, we try to stay on our kids about investing your money, or at least, I mean, saving your money, investing. What are they going to invest? But you don't go blow every dime you make. Sock a little away. Sock a little away. But I'm a nature and nurture guy on this issue, because I've seen a lot of this in my own life and my own family. I think some people are just naturally inclined to save money and sock a little away. And I suspect, and maybe I'm just speaking about myself here, there's a little bit of nervousness behind that, if you will. I can trace that. That's how I am. And you know what's wild? I was that way when I was 6 years old. You know, I think I got a $1 a week allowance back then. I never spent a dime. If I did, I would make sure I had enough saved up. Do I have $10 saved up? Okay, I'll go buy a pack of bubble gum. Now, that wasn't a lesson that my parents had beat into my head at 6 years old, but I never wanted to run out. But what if I run out? Then I won't have anything. I want to make sure do I have a little nest egg? Do I want to have... I was born that way. Other people in my family, I mean, extended family and whatnot, as fast as it comes in, every friggin' dollar, whatever, I'll make another one. Some of that is just flat out nature, how God makes people. I don't know what that is, but yes, we talked to him about it. He loves the job. He loves hanging drywall, carrying stuff around. Boys enjoy being physical. This is one of those things about trade jobs that I try to get through, especially to young men. It applies obviously to young women and other trades, but when you talk about trade jobs, people will oftentimes scoff at it. Well, I don't want to work in the heat. Well, I don't want to have to carry stuff around. I don't want to have to hammer nails. I don't want to have to do that. Men enjoy, a lot of men enjoy being physical. It gives you satisfaction being physical. After you work out, don't you feel good? What, Chris? It's a very good point. Chris said that kind of job, you can look at it and say, I built that. I did that. And I remember that feeling from construction. And I mean, it's not like I loved working construction, but we'd be doing some big pipeline job and you're tearing up the road and you've got all this equipment and there's dirt everywhere and this and that. And then over the course of months, you have to lay the pipeline down and then eventually you're paving over it. And then you have to spruce up the area and you come back and you're like, wow, this place was a war zone a little while ago. And it felt kind of good. It did. Men like it. Jesse, do you think the guards at the commie gulags were have pronouns on their name tapes? Probably. Also, is there going to be a reactionary movement to the commies on the other side? I don't want there to be, but this is kind of scary. It will depend. A reactionary movement. Okay, so I'm assuming what you're talking about here. Is there going to be a young, hardcore anti-communist group of violent men on the right who start killing and hurting people in response to the Antifas and commies and things like that in the world? I say might, and I say depends, because it's going to depend on this. We don't need violence in order to win this war against the communists. We only need to enforce the law. Communists break the law because they're fighting a revolution. All we have to do, enforce the law when they break the law, and we will win. That's really all it takes. It's quite simple. Now, the communist knows this too. And so the communist has worked very, very hard to conquer the law, to conquer the justice system in the country. This is George Soros spending millions on local DAs. They just don't prosecute. This is the communists making sure they bring in all kinds of weird commie foreigners like Sparkle Suknanen and then putting her on the bench somewhere to make these rulings. The judges and the DAs and the commie parts of our justice system, they are the greatest risk we have at creating a violent right wing that hurts and kills people. Because no matter what, after so much time, you only get so much leeway, the people will demand justice. No matter what that looks like. And if you won't give it to them, you know, if it's the old West and you're the local sheriff and you won't hang the murderer, and you're the local judge in that old Western town, and you won't agree to hang the murderer, okay, there's going to be a lynch mob that shows up at the jail, and they're going to demand him so they can hang him. And you can say that's ugly, and it is. It's ugly. It's terrible, and I certainly don't want to get there. But if the judiciary is not cleaned up, it will end in violence. It will. It will, because that's how societies work. People demand it. Jesse, would not a tax return review of the recipients of welfare fraud monies be an early indicator of wrongdoing? Are there no watchdogs for all the large amounts of dollars handed out by the government? All right. It's a good question. And he's, of course, correct about this. But the Department of Justice, the Federal Department of Justice, that's a big deal, right? Really big deal. Wow. Presiding over the entire country. At any given moment in history, depending on the presidential administration, even the DOJ, it can only focus on a couple things. Right now, our DOJ is focusing on things like this, and I'm glad they
4: are. Since June 8th, we've charged 455 defendants across 56, like I said a minute ago, U.S. attorney's offices, and 45 U.S. states and territories. As alleged in the various indictments, these individuals participated in healthcare fraud schemes involving over $6.5 billion in false claims submitted to Medicare, Medicaid, and other healthcare programs.
10: I like that, and you like that. There are only so many employees at the DOJ. There are only so many hours in the day. You know something you don't ever want to know, and I don't ever want to know? I don't want to know how many crime rings in this country are not even being looked at by anybody. If you talk to a cop, certainly a cop in a big city, you ever get to know one really well, they'll tell you this. They're out there tracking down the stuff that rises to their attention, or tracking down the stuff that the mayor's hot on. You know, the mayor ran on, we're going to stop auto theft. And so you just got the cops going after all this auto theft. They're tracking it down. There's only so many cops. There's only so many hours. Other things get left behind. Could we deploy every federal agent and every federal prosecutor to track down every aspect of this welfare fraud? Probably. We have to do other stuff too. And another big problem with it is so much of this stuff is taking place inside blue states, Democrat states. Well, the states want these things to happen. You ideally would have a state DOJ who digs into the fraud in their state, because a lot of this fraud is state run. But if you're in California, you only stay in political office by enabling these fraud rings. You're certainly not digging into the fraud rings. It's part of you. They're your allies. You're not digging into them. We don't have enough people, entities to do it, is the best way I can put it.
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0: It is the Jesse Kelly Show. Final segment of the Jesse Kelly Show as we sail off into the weekend. I hope you plan on soaking up some family time this weekend. Get that phone out of your hands. All the problems will be here on Monday. Guess what else will be here on Monday? History time. We're going to do an American Revolutionary War history. It might just be one episode. It's not going to be long. Might end up being 2 days. I won't make it three. No matter what, I'm going to finish it in 2 days. But we will tackle that on Monday as we head into an Independence Day week. And isn't that a freaking wonderful thing? Jesse, I live in Michigan, and the commercials and billboards have already started for the midterms. I passed a billboard this morning calling it Trump's War, and showing the average gas prices before Trump's war being $2.59 and after $4.53. I get so angry every time I see this garbage with no commercials or signs for Republicans. If we aren't trying to fight this, we will not win. Where is our side? Now, the GOP has money. The GOP actually has a pretty good stockpile of money. Trump has been a great fundraiser for the GOP. The GOP has more in cash, significantly more in cash than Democrats do. So ideally, you would be seeing more ads on your television, more billboards from our side than you are their side. But Politico nerds who track this stuff, hey, here's how much the Democrat Party has on hand, a Republican Party has on hand. Nerds like me, they oftentimes forget about this. So much communist money comes from outside of Democrat circles, this private group, this nonprofit, this, that, so much of their money flows through those things instead of official Democrat channels. And we touched on the gas price thing earlier in the show. They're already coming down. Let's hope they keep coming down. Affordability. We handed them that hammer to hit us with. And now we've got to spend a few months walking it back, trying to recover the political capital that we lost, so people don't make the terrible mistake of handing the House of Representatives to the communists after the midterms. We know exactly what they're going to do with it. If they get it, it's going to be impeachment of Trump. It's going to be every garbage thing they can possibly come up with. And again, that's what the Democrat, that's what the average Democrat wants.
1: Well, among Democrats themselves, the Democratic Socialists of America have a higher net favor rating than the Democratic Party does, at least those who are members of Congress. I mean, just take a look here. Dem Socialists of America, plus 17 points. Democrats in Congress, plus 4 points. No wonder that Dem Socialists are getting nominated across the political map in different primaries, because simply put, they are more popular than the Democrats currently in charge.
0: We got work to do, but we have a little bit of time left. We got work to do. Jesse, would Iran's neighbors and Straits users around the world prefer Iran be turned over to an interim U.S. regime? Well, yeah, but you know what? I would prefer $10 billion in the bank. That's the thing. We tend to simplify these things too much, and we tend to, all of us, me too, I'm not insulting you, we tend to live in this Marvel comic book world where you see the bad guy, you go vanquish the bad guy, and then all is right with the world. There are all kinds of evil regimes around the world that we can't remove. China's regime is insanely evil. Right next door, North Korea is one of the most evil regimes in the last... The North Korean regime is every bit as evil as the Soviet regime was. They are. The way they abuse their own people and starve them and torture them and gulags and everything else, I would prefer that regime didn't exist. I would prefer the North Korean people get to live free, wonderful lives with actual food. I'm sure you would probably prefer that, but making it happen? Well, they got nuclear weapons, and China right next door is a benefactor, and it's not going to happen. You can prefer the Iranian regime be removed and replaced. I prefer it. It's a mountainous country of 90 million people. We freaking dropped bombs on the heads of all their leadership, and they just popped up a new group of leaders, and that's who we're dealing with now. It's not that easy. My preference and your preference don't mean that's what we get. Hey, Jesse, Dr. Bronco, he says, like the bunker buster bombs dropped on Iran's underground nuclear arsenal, can we not do the same on their mountain fortresses along the strait? Thank you for your humor and your sarcasm. Yes and no. Remember, bunker buster. We have these bunker buster bombs. Okay. And we do. We have these incredible munitions now that can penetrate deep down. It can't penetrate all the way. There are most definitely underground facilities we can't go all the way into. There are. Mountains are an entirely different ballgame. An entirely different ballgame. And if you're the Iranians, for instance, and you have a bunch of mountains lining the Strait of Hormuz, and you want the ability to close the Strait of Hormuz anytime you get that in your stupid jihadi head, well, would you make a mountain fortress or five mountain fortresses? Or would you just carve out and fortify cave here, cave there, cave here? You'd make 1,000 of them. This a little missile silo here, a little place where we can launch drones from there. We oversimplify these things. It's not as if everything is sitting there in one central location. If we just get a big enough bomb and drop it in the right way, then poof, it all goes. These terrorists over the years, certainly over the last 20 years of the GWAT, they have learned that America's military might, our air power in particular, air power, naval power, is awesome. And it's frightening. And how you respond to that is you spread out. You ever watch a military movie and the platoon will be out on patrol and you'll hear somebody yelling, spread out, spread out, spread out. Why do we have to spread out? I feel safer if I'm right next door to him. Well, if you're all right next to each other, then one grenade nukes 10 of you. You spread out to make it more difficult. Well, that exact same concept is what these foreign countries do with all of our great munitions. They spread things out and it makes things very, very difficult. All right. We are going to come back on Monday. We're going to do history. That'll be a good time. We are coming up on our 250th birthday. I hope you soak up your weekend. All right. That's all.

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4: Celebrations continue despite the heat. I'm Tom Graham, Fox News. President Trump has arrived in South Dakota for an Independence Day Eve celebration of Mount Rushmore. He's set to give an address ahead of a fireworks display. Fox's David Spunt.
5: Beautiful day. The B-52 bombers are going to go over. The F-16s are going to go over. Air Force One, the new Air Force One, also the new Marine One's going to go over. President Trump's going to speak at 8:30, then the fireworks immediately after that. The first time for the fireworks in 6 years. Now, President Calvin Coolidge came here in 1927 to dedicate not the opening but the beginning of construction. Construction was not done on these four presidents until 1941. That shows you all of the work that went in. The project was designed by Goodson Borglum, the Idaho-born sculptor who originally had plans to do full bodies on the presidents on the side of the mountain. This is the crown jewel of South Dakota with Presidents George Washington, Thomas Jefferson, Theodore Roosevelt, and Abraham Lincoln.
4: This evening's event serves as a prelude to Saturday's massive celebration on the National Mall in Washington. Now, they're set to bury history at Philadelphia's Independence Hall, but in a good way.
6: Independence Hall is the birthplace of American democracy, but early tomorrow they will bury a time capsule with items from all 50 states. It will be sealed for 250 years. Lawmakers okayed a plan to bury the capsule at Independence Hall. Congress met here from 1790 to 1800. Lawmakers said the founders were bold, courageous, and willing to take risks, not knowing we'd celebrate today. Artifacts in the stainless steel capsule show where America has been and where it stands.
4: Fox's Chad Pergram in Philly, and congratulations, Taylor Swift and Travis Kelce tied the knot. Yeah, the wedding ceremony at New York's Madison Square Garden with Adam Sandler officiating. 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
2: Well, hello, America. It's not Glenn. It's Justin Barclay in for Beck today on the Glenn Beck program on this eve of such a big day, the 250th birthday. You can kind of feel the history, like you can feel the air in D.C. right now. It's thick. In New York City, where thermostats are dutifully set at 78 degrees, even in the CNN studios. Wait a minute. We'll get to that coming up. We're at the crossroads. Traffic's heavy. Let's get to it. In today for Glenn on the Glenn Beck program. Back with all of it and more after this.
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2: Yes, you can feel it. 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Everything that should be America 250 isn't. 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It's the 1776 to, well, the bicentennial 1976 kind of like light. It's there, but it isn't. And by the way, all of that is by design. It's why we're at the crossroads we're at today. Justin Barclay in for Glenn today on the Glenn Beck program. By the way, I'm all over social media and every place at justinbarclay.com, at Mr. Justin Barclay. Love to stay connected with you and give you a chance to join us through the program today. But this is a moment in time that should be obvious. And yet I don't think it is. I mean, just imagine 250 years ago. Bunch of wig-wearing rebels in Philadelphia signed their lives on the line. A document that basically told the King of England, thanks, but we'll take it from here. That's a polite way to put it. It was their death warrant. You know, and I know, we've heard this story over and over again, but 250 years later, I think America's life or death is in our hands. Yet again, those rebels declared that all are created equal. Even today, that's sort of a radical idea because, you know, some are more equal than others, as we've learned through the past most recent years. We're endowed by our Creator with unalienable rights to life, liberty, and the pursuit of happiness. Plus, apparently, you know, pursuit of really good barbecue doesn't hurt either. And questionable fireworks decisions are going to happen this weekend, too. But let's not lose sight of what really matters. 250 years ago, they built a republic to protect individuals from the state. Not the other way around. And as we gear up today for that big 250th party, the fireworks are ready. barbecue, ready to go on the grill. But the question really is, what kind of country are we handing off to the next generation? Yeah, we're at the crossroads, and traffic is terrible as usual. One path, the classic American route. Limited government, free enterprise, really freedom. Those constitutional guard rules that keep government out of your life and keep your life intact and moving so you can raise your family the way you best see fit without other people getting involved in monkeying in your business. It's chaos, beautiful chaos, though. Individuals chasing their dreams. That's what the American dream means, by the way. The opportunity to do that. Not the guarantee of your success or the outcome, but the opportunity that you have to actually be able to go out and do it. That's why this is the greatest country in the history of the world. Never be anything like it. Sometimes we succeed spectacularly. Sometimes we invent the pet rock. Although that was a pretty big invention. Ask the inventor how that went. It's not bad. Not bad. Probably still getting paid on it today. The other path, a shiny new vision where government fixes everything, but it's anything but new, folks. Oh, they promise you just hand over a little more control, few more taxes, and maybe your dessert menu. And today we know your thermostat in New York City, of all places, as we're watching this play out right now. And I know it's tempting. I want to laugh at this, too, because it is. It's darn right hilarious. But at the same time, this is serious business because it's your thermostat today. What else tomorrow? If they can control, and they certainly will do their best to attempt this, if they can control your thermostat, they can control any and every part of your life. Now, remember today, Commie Mom Donnie and the rest of the folks in New York City are asking politely, but tomorrow, once they fully have the capability to do it, and we're not far off, they'll quit asking. They'll tell you, this is how it's going to be.
0: And to every business owner, please set your thermostats to 78 degrees to alleviate the stress on our power grid.
2: Oh, to alleviate the stress. So why do we have stress on the power grid? I don't know. Maybe if I just take a wild stab at this in the dark. Literally, that's what New York City's got to be before it's all said and done with, if they keep all of this up. But maybe it has something to do with the same thing these very saviors now, the people that said we're here to help, we're the government, we're here to help you. Maybe it has something to do with what they were pushing not too long ago. Maybe if we weren't turning off coal plants under Biden and Obama, maybe if we weren't out there pushing wind, solar, and unicorn farts.
1: How dare you?
2: The green pipe dream. Maybe we'd be fine. We warned about this, you know, through the days of, look, folks, this is getting bad. And this is before you plug in your Tesla. But now the data centers are on the way. And just wait. Hey, by the way, you know, you've been hearing 78 in New York City. I can guarantee you where it ain't 78. Well, it ain't 78 in my studio. I can tell you that much right now. And it ain't 78 in CNN studio as well. This little exchange that happened last night, Abby Phillips and Ben Ferguson.
5: A bizarre hill to die on, Ben. I don't understand this.
6: Do you support it?
5: Ask Nikki Haley.
6: No, but I'm asking you, ask, like, do you think, like, when you saw that, you're like, hell yeah, let me walk over there and knock that number up to 78?
5: Let me ask you a question. Is Nikki, do you really? The Republic of South Carolina.
1: Hey,
6: it's 78 there a lot. It's 78 there a lot.
5: What about like, you like, Texas, Ben? Ben, don't you live in Texas?
6: I live in Texas, okay, and so it's, there's no way in hell we're putting it on 78
1: that's
6: degrees.
1: Why, that's why your grid falls apart.
6: It's not 78 degrees in here right now either. Like okay. No one's going to buy that. Like,
2: it's not 78. Oh, but isn't this the beautiful picture? Isn't this really it? This is exactly how socialism, communism, Democrats like things. But I repeat myself. This is exactly what they want. You know, we've seen it recently in the past weeks, in fact. Candidates out there pimping that new, brand new, sparkly, shiny new object. We got all your problems fixed today. They're waving the Democratic Socialist banner, and they're racking up wins in the big city primaries, local races, congressional as well. They're promising you the world. Equity, free stuff for all, and a system that finally works for the people. And some even flirt with some of these older collectivist ideas that sound great in college seminars, but less great when the breadlines form. Look, I get the appeal. After a long week, who wouldn't want someone else to handle the rent?

0: is the way. And folks, in order to move this country in the direction it was intended to move, not only we got to look back in the last 250 years, particularly to the nation's founding, why we're here. How did we get here? The truth about where we came from. All of those things are so important. And yes, we must decide now and forever where it is that we want to go. Where it is that the founders intended us. But most importantly, I think in all of this, we can't deny we must address where it is we are right now. So as you're working on the grill, maybe you're getting things ready to go to the pool, the lake, you're hanging out with the family, no matter what it is you're doing today. Let's get real. Let's do just that. Coming up as we continue on the Glenn Beck program, you can join us today. 888-727-BECK. That's 888-727-BECK. Justin Barkley in for Glenn today on the Glenn Beck program. Back with more truth, logic, and common sense right after this.
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0: All right, so the truth is, you know, we must recognize the elephant in the room. America's 250, and you're watching right now on the, well, Glenn talked about it the other day, but on the celebration on the mall and what's happening in Washington, D.C., and it's, there's just sort of a lackluster response to something that's so monumental, something that's so incredible. I've never seen anything like this before. Of course, we've never been here before. But in cities all across the country, we're seeing issues where the things aren't just aren't being celebrated the way they should. You're just not seeing it in branding and marketing in a lot of ways used like they did in 1976, Spirit of 76. You know, look at the old like commercials and the way they used to. Everything was a focus, major focus. Not so much anymore. It's a big deal. So it's everything from the marketing, the branding, the propaganda, let's call it, around, and that's good and bad, around this moment. But the propaganda against this moment is just as big of an issue. Let's address the elephant in the room. You have a generation right now, for the first time, I think it's Generation X, the first time after the boomers here, who stand to do worse off than the generation before them. Yeah, I'm not worried about Generation X, though. Gen X, they're pretty solid when it comes to being able to take a hit and keep on going. But the generation behind them, millennials, are having issues with everything. And part of that is the reason the way they grew up. These folks are entitled. I think They might.

0: only be second only to some of the boomers. Now, if you're a boomer, you're hearing that. I'm not talking about you, obviously. But you know the ones. Inequality is real, folks. Costs are high. This is how they see the world. But here's the point. It's harder to buy a home. These kids are saddled with debt, a lot of it's student debt, and that brainwashing they got in those schools we talked about earlier. A lot of this isn't their fault. In fact, they don't even realize what they're going through. They weren't taught about history. So when something like socialism is sold to them, they have no context for even understanding that. Well, I realized this a few years back. And the word communism and commie and communist kept coming up. And to me, you know, I'm old enough, that's a bad word. You know, I grew up with Reagan, and I watched all of this. So the Cold War is something I grew up understanding. I watched the wall fall. I don't think any of these folks, any of these kids are being taught, particularly the millennials, they're not being taught about any of this. They have no idea what any of this means. They weren't alive when September 11th happened. So when you see sort of that red-green alliance that's permeating a lot of the social media, they just, none of it means anything to them. History keeps sending us the same group text right now, folks. Large-scale socialism and communism experience, they usually end with more bureaucrats than bread and fewer people smiling in that bread line. From the Soviet Union to Venezuela, the results have always been the same. Let's just say it's not great. Meanwhile, our messy system that we have right now, the capitalist system, guess what? It ain't working either. Crony capitalism isn't working, but it is the best we got. So we got to make repairs. We got to get the road back on track. We got to get the train rolling. Here we are in 2026, standing at that crossroads, choosing between the system that turned a bunch of colonies into the world's most innovative engine ever, and the one that keeps promising utopia right after. Just one more five-year plan. It's life or death, folks. And it's serious business. More that we'll attend to after this bottom-of-the-hour break. Let's choose wisely. Let's keep the public weird, free, and occasionally brilliant, folks.
1: 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President John F. Kennedy once said, "Israel is not created in order to disappear. 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
13: Standing up for what's right. 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
14: You are not going to want to miss this. 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And Amanda Knox joins Bobby Cass to talk about surviving prison and life nearly 20 years after being wrongfully accused.
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16: Caffeine can be really good for you and help a lot of things, and caffeine can be kind of bad for you.
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16: Naturally, it's in the coffee bean and in chocolate and tea, but it's also added artificially in things like soda. 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It's blocking that adenosine. You're going to feel alert and awake. It's got that adrenaline going, and it's rewarding you with the dopamine. I mentioned the vicious cycle, the inevitable crash.
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16: What's the doomsday clock, Josh?
17: So the doomsday clock is a metaphorical clock that is overseen by the Bulletin of Atomic Scientists. It's a graphic representation of how close humanity is to self-inflicted disaster.
16: They move the second hand on the clock forward to 89 seconds to midnight, which means it's the closest that clock has ever been to midnight since they started.
17: In 1947, when the U.S. and Russia were starting the Cold War, it was 7 minutes to midnight. We're now less than 2 minutes away from midnight. The furthest away it was from midnight was 1991, after the Soviet Union dissolved. It was all the way back from 17 minutes to midnight.
16: I think it's a valuable thing because it just raises awareness every year with people. Just another thing to kind of say, hey, like, we're not headed in the right direction as humanity goes.
17: All these things that have been developing for a while have been accelerated because of the threat multiplier of misinformation and disinformation and conspiracy theories.
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0: This Independence Day weekend, celebrate America's 250th birthday with Glenn Beck and the American Story. A three-hour journey from shipwrecks and wilderness wars to revolution, rebellion, and the birth of a nation. Don't miss The American Story this Independence Day weekend with Glenn Beck.
1: Well, don't lose a finger or this republic if you can keep it this weekend, folks. And how do you do that? One of the ways that we continue to make sure that we enjoy the freedoms that are enshrined, therefore, in the Constitution given us by God, is to continue to educate, to spread the news, the good news, that is, on what's going on. And by the way, it just, because it's not being taught in the schools. These stories, you're not going to hear. In fact, we got some of them coming up through the show today as we celebrate Gear Up for America 250 on the eve of the big celebration in that day. Justin Barkley in for Glenn today on the Glenn Beck program. Justin at justinbarkley.com. Love to hear from you in the email, questions, comments, concerns. 888-727-BECK. Complaints, take a number. We'll keep rolling. But the Glenn Beck podcast special, the series on the torch right now, is called The American Story. This thing is geared, specifically created for moments like this and for you to share with your family, whether you get all, you know, around and watch it this weekend, to take it in, or you pass it off as folks go their separate ways in the group chat. Let them know. It is a recounting of the stories that built America, and many or most Americans don't even know. This weekend, you'll be able to hear some of the excerpts from the series and some of that. By the way, here's just a little bit of it. If a third of young people in the nation are cool with communism, far too many Americans have completely lost the plot. We don't know the basics of our own American story. We don't understand the principles that birthed this nation. We don't understand our freedom and why it requires constant protection. We need to reconnect with our national story. And that's what I want to do today. Wherever you are, whoever you're with, however you're celebrating this incredible birthday milestone, I hope you'll take this moment to rediscover America's story. To do that, you can check out The American Story on the torch, glennbeck.com. All right, back after it, folks. This is part of what we're up against at the crossroads, is understanding where it comes from. My friend Jim Simpson is the author of Manufactured Crisis, The War to End America, crisisnow.net, by the way. He has been knee-deep in this stuff for decades. And we are now just starting to sort of see really the fruit of the communist takeover and what was laid the groundwork years ago. Jim joins us now on the Glenn Beck program. Welcome in, Jim.
2: Hey, Justin. Great to be with you.
1: You know, we're watching this play out, brother. We're seeing it happen now with these so-called socialists, these Democrats, communists, I really believe, but I repeat myself. Here we are seeing them win these seats. And it's because these ideas are popular. Mostly they're popular because these kids just have no idea. The people that are voting for the shiny new object have no idea the history of it all.
2: Yeah. No, that's exactly right, and that was part of the plan all along also, you know, for the communist college professors to infiltrate the universities throughout the United States and to indoctrinate our kids into believing that the most monstrous, hideous, mass murdering ideology ever created by man is a cool thing.
1: They don't have the background. They don't have the history to know that any of these things happened, though, Jim. I mean, I shudder to think as I watch. You know, we just talked about this, but I saw the wall fall. I mean, we went through September 11th. Some of these kids weren't even alive then. And we've got this red-green alliance that Glenn talks about quite a bit. And we're watching it all come to fruition right now.
2: Yeah, no, that's exactly right. And exactly, actually, my next book is going to be titled The Red-Green Axis 3.0, America, Wake Up or Die.
1: It is, unfortunately, life or death. I mean, that's as serious as it is. Look, I understand we want to celebrate. We want to have a great weekend, and we're going to do that today, too. But I think it's clear we must be keenly aware of what we're up against and how far back this goes. There's these clips of Yuri Bezmenov, this guy from the KGB years ago. I don't know if you're familiar with this, Jim. I'm sure you are, but they talk about the demoralization campaign and what has the seeds that have been sown in this in our culture, in our educational system, in every single one of the institutions. And they have been planning this takeover, not from, the shores, not externally, but internally in our country for decades.
2: Yeah, well, almost 100 years.
1: You write about this, and it's something that I don't think people understand. Take me back to 100 years ago.
2: Okay, so, you could pick any point in time, but probably the most turnkey point was when the School for Social Research in Frankfurt, Germany was created in 1923. Which was titled that to make it sound like an interesting, institutional educational opportunity. But it was basically all communist. It was developed with the oversight and some money from the Communist International, with Lenin's personal permission. Vladimir Lenin, that is, the first leader of the Soviet Union, for those who don't know. Money from Hermann Weyl, who was a young, spoiled brat, rich kid of a German industrialist. And they located in Frankfurt University in Frankfurt, Germany. So it became known as the Frankfurt School. And then in 1933, when Hitler took over, well, if you recall, between the 20s and before World War II, and it was captured in that movie, Cabaret. You remember that movie with Liza Minnelli?
1: Mm-hmm.
2: Where she was on stage with all the drag queens. And Germany was the most decadent society in the 1920s up to World War II. And it was known for that. And how did it get that way? Well, a lot of it was the work of the Frankfurt School, because their goal was to corrupt culture. Willy Munzenberg, a German communist who was in Lenin's inner circle, said, "We must organize the intellectuals and use them to make Western civilization stink, because only then, when we have corrupted all of its values and made life impossible, can we impose communism." And he had a German friend, the head of the German Communist Party, a lady who said that Willy knew why the intellectuals, the working class, they discovered, really wasn't interested in a street revolution. They were kind of fine with going to work and, having a living and all that. And so, so why the intellectuals? And this lady said that, well, Willie understood that with the intellectuals, you don't need to pay them any money. All you have to do is flatter them. And they called it the treason of the intellectuals. And that's exactly what it is.
1: And, Jim Simpson with us right now. Jim, Manufactured Crisis, the Where to End America is the book, crisisnow.net. I want to talk about, if you can, we got to take a quick break here. Understanding the past, right, is the piece of this, where this comes from, so you can understand how bad some of this is. The crossroads were out there. Really, the next piece that we really have to make sure that we got under wraps is, where do we go? Now that you know this, where do we go from here? Once we, assuming we get everyone educated. Jim, hang with us. We'll be right back after this. Justin Barkley in for Glenn today on the Glenn Beck Program.
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5: 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Now, between January 2022, May 2026, and the peaks and valleys, the results are staggering. 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
1: This is how it works, by the way. Past 100 years and beyond, KGB, former KGB, Yuri Bezmenov, talking about how they've done what they've done in America. By the way, this is a video, I think, from the 70s, 80s, somewhere in there. He called the shot, folks.
18: Or psychological warfare. What it basically means is to change the perception of reality of every American to such an extent that despite of the abundance of information, no one is able to come to sensible conclusions in the interest of defending themselves, their families, their community, and their country. It's a great brainwashing process which goes very slow, and it's divided in four basic stages. The first one being demoralization. It takes from 15 to 20 years to demoralize a nation. Why that many years? Because this is the minimum number of years which requires to educate one generation of students in the country of your enemy, exposed to the ideology of the enemy. In other words, Marxism-Leninism ideology is being pumped into the soft heads of at least three generations of American students without being challenged or counterbalanced by the basic values of Americanism.
1: That's the 80s. Imagine where we are now. America 250 at the crossroads. At the crossroads. Now, there are solutions. And by the way, these are just as important. And in fact, more important, we've got to understand how we got here. We've got to understand how to break free of it all. And there's a couple of three different things that are so important. Number one, wake up. You got to wake up. Reject passive consumption of media and education. It's pushing division. Self-hatred. Scrolling on social media gives you this too. You have to watch what goes in your eyes and your ears and your kids too. You got to know history. You got to question these narratives from all sides, really. Demoralization, and particularly what he's talking about in that video, it can be conquered when individuals reclaim their own reasoning and cultural roots. Really where you and I came from. Number two, we got to rebuild locally. I know there's a lot of focus and attention on DC and the things that happen in the swamp. Yes, they're important, but what happens in your own backyard is even more important. Strengthen families, communities, what happens in your own home and in your own heart. Probably the most important. Teach those kids critical thinking over ideology. You know, I got two that are very young and they're growing up now. Teaching them to think, not what to think, but how to think. Boy, that's the goal. And support folks like Glenn Beck, The Torch, creators, people, educators who are prioritizing truth, logic, and common sense. The truth, right? 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And then third, you gotta do it. You gotta live like you're free. You gotta live like those patriots paid a price all those years ago. And you gotta live like it's worth it. That's the best honor you could give them for their sacrifice each and every day. Live unapologetically. Speak facts. Be open. Be bold. Without fear. Build real skills and self-reliance. And that's how you break through. The golden rule doesn't hurt either. Love your neighbor. Show them what love is. Preach the gospel. And every now and then you can use words. Most often your actions. Boy, they matter a lot more, don't they?
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22: Celebrating in the heat, I'm Carmen Roberts, Fox News. An oppressive heat dome is putting more than 250 million people at risk as the country celebrates its 250th birthday, which is officially tomorrow. Fox's Bill Malusian has more from the National Mall in D.C.
23: It has been brutally hot all day. I put it up there with some of the hottest days I had during coverage of the southern border. Now, because of that, things were closed up out here earlier in the day. They reopened the doors at 5 p.m. Thousands of people have now started streaming in. People here on the National Mall pretty much as far as the eye can see waiting to go into these exhibits. And despite this heat, people say they're just thrilled to be out here. Today's theme is Aviation Day out here at the Great American State Fair. They put on an incredible show earlier today with the U.S. Air Force Thunderbirds. And it wasn't just the Thunderbirds. They had B-1 Lancers, B-2 stealth bombers. They had Ospreys. They had helicopters from the U.S. Army.
22: And President Trump will give an Independence Day Eve speech tonight at Mount Rushmore. And in a novel twist, there will be a ball drop in New York City's Times Square at midnight to usher in the 4th of July holiday, the same way it has been done for New Year's Eve, except there won't be thousands of people standing out there to watch. But in Wisconsin, a boat outing turned deadly on Lake Geneva.
0: 7 people were rescued from the water. Unfortunately, there was 3 fatalities of people who were not able to be rescued.
22: And Walworth County Sheriff Tom Hausner says the boat overturned when it was hit by a fast-moving storm. That storm also caused massive damage across the country. And the winners in the World Cup so far today, Argentina beat Cape Verde 3-2, an extra time thriller. And Egypt downed Australia in a penalty kick shootout 4-2. Still to go, Colombia and Ghana. 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
22: It is official. Taylor Swift and Travis Kelce are married. Her publicist announced tonight that the couple tied the knot during an elaborate ceremony at New York City's Madison Square Garden.
6: The wedding of the century is in the books. Taylor Swift and Travis Kelce have formally held their ceremony at Madison Square Garden, and it was a true garden party. Page Six reporting the arena was transformed into a forest, complete with trees and carpet that looked like grass, plus a space reserved for games and activities. Some 1,000 guests packed the garden. Among the A-list attendees, Karlie Kloss, Benson Boone, Selena Gomez, Bradley Cooper, and San Francisco 49ers tight end George Kittle, with Stevie Nicks and Tim McGraw reportedly performing for the newlyweds. And the couple gave back in a big way before saying I do, donating $26 million to charities. Michelle Polino, Fox News.
22: The FBI reportedly used a Newsom ally as a confidential source in a federal investigation into the California governor. Fox's Alicia Acuna reports from L.A.
7: The California Post reports Alexis Podesta, a deeply connected California Democratic operative, wore a wire for the FBI as part of an agreement with the feds in a sweeping investigation that involves tracking phone calls and texts of many Sacramento lobbyists and consultants around the state capitol. Her attorney tells the Post she is the unindicted co-conspirator in the case of Dana Williamson, former chief of staff to Governor Gavin Newsom, who pled guilty earlier this year in a scheme to siphon money from a dormant campaign account for Javier Becerra.
22: And a high-stakes rescue mission is underway as a spacecraft races to save a NASA telescope before it plunges back to Earth. U.S. stock markets were closed today. U.S. crude closed slightly higher at $68.76 a barrel. I'm Carmen Roberts. This is Fox News.
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2: brutally hot here as we start our 4th of July holiday weekend. Very hot tonight, very humid. Overnight lows in the upper 70s, right around 80. Then tomorrow for the 4th of July, hot as a firecracker. Hazy, hot, humid, with a few scattered storms. Look for a high of 98. But the heat does start to break down over the weekend. So Sunday, we're still hot and humid. More cloud cover with more scattered storms and a high back in the low 90s. I'm CBS 21 meteorologist Tom Russell.
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28: Charlie from Blackberry Smoke. I can feel a good one coming on. 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

0: spent the day thinking about July 4th, tomorrow, 250 years, a republic, if we can keep it. You know, our guys, Jim and Kunda, wrote a little patriotic piece, I don't know, a week or two ago. We played it. I guess it's a little over a week ago. We played it. When we played it, I hadn't actually listened to it. And it was about what makes America great. And what was interesting about it was that we played a series of clips on socialism. And so when we're building the show, we're finding audio to make our points, because I think Rush used to do this. He can say that the media have lost their mind. It's not until you hear it that you go, wow. You can say that the liberals are nuts, but it's not until you hear what they actually say that it hits home. So we were playing a series of clips by Mamdani and by these new Democrat nominees for Congress in pretty safe Democrat districts in New York. And they're talking about how terrible this country is, taking away private property and taking away Social Security for certain people and controlling this and taking power of this. And they're talking about the greed of rich people as they demand their money, which is crazy, right? Bernie Sanders runs around the country talking about greed, greed, greed, as he demands that he get to take the money of the people who are supposedly greedy. He didn't make the money, they did. But it's fascinating to me. I did not realize when we started that clip that our team had written it. And I was genuinely moved by it, because it was their answer, having listened to these socialists talk about how terrible America is, to how wonderful America is. You know, in America, nobody ever wants to be rich. Everybody wants to have been the son of a, right? Nobody runs for office on the basis that my daddy had a lot of money. So that even a Mitt Romney will pay you a story, or a Bush family member with how, you know, how they grew up. And they grew up with a silver spoon in their mouth. They did. And that's okay. That doesn't mean they're not fit to govern. But it does mean that they don't get to share in the great American social mobility. When I have traveled the world, one thing I've noticed is that how generations get locked into their status. The old caste system of India may be gone officially. But if you're the poorest of the poor, it's very hard to get out of that. And that's not just true in India. That's true in almost every country of the world. If you're born poor, you're probably going to die poor. If you're born into the nobility, especially if there's wealth and aristocracy, lands attached to that, you probably, unless you really screw it up, going to die in the same condition. So with that, I would like to play that clip again, now that I know what it's going to be about, because I really like it, and our team wrote it, and it's voiced by our own Daryl Kunda.
1: There's a man on a red carpet tonight who says he's embarrassed to be an American, and he's allowed to say it. That's the strange and beautiful thing. He can stand in front of cameras in a free country and spit on the very ground that holds him up, and not one soldier will come for him in the night. That freedom didn't fall out of the sky. It was bought. Paid for in a currency most of us will never have to spend. Some paid it on a battlefield. A farmer in Lexington, hand shaking on a musket, standing in front of the most powerful army on earth. A boy at Gettysburg, 19 years old, walking into a wall of fire across an open field. The ones who went up the ramps at Normandy, into water turning red, knowing they'd never see the far end of that beach. They went anyway. They decided with their last breath that it would not be lost on their watch. But not all the brave wear a uniform. There's a man who came here with $11 and a language he couldn't speak. And he washed dishes. And then he owned the restaurant. And then his daughter became a doctor. That's brave. There's a woman who put everything she had into a storefront on a street nobody believed in. And she opened the gate every morning at 6, scared to death. And she did it anyway. That's brave. There's a family right now in the back of a truck, in a boat, on a road, leaving behind everything they've ever known, burying their fear, betting their children's lives for the chance. Not a promise, a chance to stand on the same dirt this embarrassed man can't wait to apologize for. Think about that. People he will never meet are risking everything they have tonight to reach the country he is ashamed of. They look at America and they see what he has forgotten how to see. They see the lights still on. They see the door still open. They see a place where it does not matter who your father was, only what you are willing to build. That is the dream. Not a slogan, a dream so powerful that human beings will cross oceans and deserts and walls to touch it. So here's the truth he forgot. We're not free because we are clever. We're not free because we are rich. We're not free because we are lucky. We are free because somebody was brave. The soldier was brave. The immigrant was brave. The kid who opened the shop, the mother who worked the double, the family who came with nothing and gave everything. Every one of them brave. An unbroken chain of them, hand to hand, generation to generation, 250 years of people who decided this place was worth more than their own comfort, their own safety, their own lives. You can be embarrassed of America if you'd like, but the whole world is still trying to get in. And the brave will keep the door open anyway. That's what they do. That's what they've always done.
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0: This great country, America, is unique in that it offers anyone and everyone the opportunity to succeed. You can come from nothing. And if you study and you work hard and you sacrifice and you delay gratification, you make good decisions, you can be successful. That is the American dream. Opportunity. It's not guaranteed. It's not assured. The opportunity to fail and then try again. That's why people from all over the world make their way to this country. That's why Ronald Reagan called America the shining city upon a hill. What a beautiful line. One thing that we used to take for granted was that Hollywood loved America as much as we did. Ronald Reagan surely did. One of my favorite pieces of audio is John Wayne talking about American opportunity. I love the stars of film and television singing God Bless America at the end. Boy, I wish we could have that again.
1: American opportunity has no limits, has been known to knock more than once. How about you very young people who see a tough life ahead? Well, when Lee surrendered to Grant at Appomattox, Booker T. Washington was a 9-year-old slave. Yet by the time he was 28, he became president of Tuskegee Institute. And at 8 months, Neil Armstrong took his first small baby step toward mankind and fell flat on his face. At 6 years old, Mickey Mantle was settling for a base on balls. At 7, Wilt Chamberlain nailed a practice hoop over his garage without a ladder. And at 8, Charles Lindbergh was flying a kite, wondering how it'd feel to be up that high. At 9, Burt Bacharach was thinking the piano lessons would never end. How many of you are pushing 50 and complaining that the country is going to hell? Crispus Attucks was in his 40s when he died on State Street in Boston, fighting for the freedom that we share. And John F. Kennedy was 44 when he asked not what his country could do for him, but what he could do for his country. And how many of you over 65 are just settling down now to rest after a busy life? Well, a fellow by the name of Eisenhower, who had already lived one lifetime as a soldier, was reelected to the presidency when he was 67 years young. Well, by now I've made my point, or

I never will. Oh, there's one other thing. Every man and woman or child I've ever known, met, seen, or heard of wants one thing more than anything else in the world. That one thing is tomorrow. Tomorrow, that's the only thing any of us have going for us. And I believe this. If tomorrow, all of us, every single one of us, gets out of bed and says, this is my country, and I'm going to do good for it, we'll make the greatest step forward since a pilgrim's foot found Plymouth Rock. Tomorrow, remember, this is my country and I'm going to do good for it. Just might work. We'll never know unless we give it a fair try. Oh, yeah, and there's one other thing I'll say tomorrow because I say it every day of my life. God bless America.

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14: White victim, female, pretty, wealthy.
13: 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A black man from the projects comes forward with information about the case.
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13: But out of nowhere, he goes from star witness to prime suspect.
15: 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They turn on him.
13: 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Lee Harris is sentenced to 90 years.
16: I get 90 years for killing somebody I have never seen.
13: Behind bars, Lee finds an unlikely ally in his cellie, Robert. The pair are like chalk and cheese. There's no way their paths would ever cross on the outside. But as a fellow inmate, Robert sees through the lies and vows to do the unthinkable. Clear Lee's name.
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1: Every hunter knows that the wilderness is full of surprises. 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
22: It never made sense what law enforcement was saying to us. How could she have just gone down there and accidentally died? How could there have been no marks on her?
23: All theories are out there, you know, everything from murder to UFOs to Bigfoot.
1: This season on Blood Trails, we're following the trail of seven cases that start in the field and end in the shadows, where missing persons reports, half-buried evidence, and whispered suspicions blur the line between hunting story and homicide.
24: I just instantly started freaking out, yelling to the world, "What's going on?" I yelled, "Help." I mean, I'm out in the middle of nowhere. I had no idea what was going on.
1: From the frozen woods of Maine to the mountains of Montana, from an archery opener gone wrong in Wisconsin to a father's last walk through the Minnesota deer woods, each story begins with a hunter stepping into the wild, but not all of them come back.
23: You know, you just got an empty feeling. What do you say? He's not here with us. You know, it was tough.
1: I'm Jordan Sillars. Join me as we track the truth through tangled cover and cold case files, where every trail tells a story, and every story leaves its own trail of blood. Blood Trails.
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0: special treat for you on this July 4th. We have stage actor Max McLean reading one of the greatest documents ever written, the Declaration of Independence. I know you've read it. I know you've heard it. But listen to it with fresh ears anew.
1: In Congress, July 4th, 1776, the unanimous declaration of the 13 United States of America. When in the course of human events it becomes necessary for one people to dissolve the political bands which have connected them with another, and to assume among the powers of the earth a separate and equal station to which the laws of nature and of nature's God entitle them, a decent respect to the opinions of mankind requires that they should declare the causes which impel them to these separation. We hold these truths to be self-evident, that all men are created equal, that they are endowed by their Creator with certain unalienable rights, that among these are life, liberty, and the pursuit of happiness. That to secure these rights, governments are instituted among men deriving their just powers from the consent of the governed. That whenever any form of government becomes destructive of these ends, it is the right of the people to alter or to abolish it, and to institute new government, laying its foundation on such principles and organizing its powers in such forms as to them shall seem most likely to affect their safety and happiness. Prudence indeed will dictate that governments long established should not be changed for light and transient causes. And accordingly, all experience hath shown that mankind are more disposed to suffer while evils are sufferable than to right themselves by abolishing the forms to which they are accustomed. But when a long train of abuses and usurpations pursuing invariably the same object evinces a design to reduce them under absolute despotism, it is their right, it is their duty to throw off such government and to provide new guards for their future security. Such has been the patient sufferance of these colonies, and such is now the necessity which constrains them to alter their former systems of government. The history of the present King of Great Britain is a history of repeated injuries and usurpations, all having in direct object the establishment of an absolute tyranny over these states. To prove this, let facts be submitted to a candid world. He has refused his assent to laws, the most wholesome and necessary for the public good. He has forbidden his governors to pass laws of immediate and pressing importance, unless suspended in their operation till his assent should be obtained. And when so suspended, he has utterly neglected to attend to them. He has refused to pass other laws for the accommodation of large districts of people, unless those people would relinquish the right of representation in the legislature, a right inestimable to them and formidable to tyrants only. He has called together legislative bodies at places unusual, uncomfortable, and distant from the depository of their public records for the sole purpose of fatiguing them into compliance with his measures. He has dissolved representative houses repeatedly for opposing with manly firmness his invasions on the rights of the people. He has refused for a long time after such dissolutions to cause others to be elected, whereby the legislative powers, incapable of annihilation, have returned to the people at large for their exercise, the state remaining in the meantime exposed to all the dangers of invasion from without and convulsions within. He has endeavored to prevent the population of these states, for that purpose obstructing the laws of naturalization of foreigners, refusing to pass others to encourage their migrations hither, and raising the conditions of new appropriations of lands. He has obstructed the administration of justice by refusing his assent to laws for establishing judiciary powers. He has made judges dependent on his will alone for the tenure of their offices and the amount and payment of their salaries. He has erected a multitude of new offices and sent hither swarms of officers to harass our people and eat out their substance. He has kept among us in times of peace standing armies without the consent of our legislatures. He has affected to render the military independent of and superior to the civil power. He has combined with others to subject us to a jurisdiction foreign to our Constitution and unacknowledged by our laws, giving his assent to their acts of pretended legislation, for quartering large bodies of armed troops among us, for protecting them by a mock trial from punishment for any murders which they should commit on the inhabitants of these states, for cutting off our trade with all parts of the world, for imposing taxes on us without our consent, for depriving us in many cases of the benefits of trial by jury, for transporting us beyond seas to be tried for pretended offenses, for abolishing the free system of English laws in a neighboring province, establishing therein an arbitrary government, and enlarging its boundaries so as to render it at once an example and fit instrument for introducing the same absolute rule into these colonies, for taking away our charters, abolishing our most valuable laws, and altering fundamentally the forms of our governments, for suspending our own legislators and declaring themselves invested with power to legislate for us in all cases whatsoever. He has abdicated government here by declaring us out of his protection and waging war against us. He has plundered our seas, ravaged our coasts, burnt our towns, and destroyed the lives of our people. He is at this time transporting large armies of foreign mercenaries to complete the works of death, desolation, and tyranny already begun with circumstances of cruelty and perfidy scarcely paralleled in the most barbarous ages and totally unworthy the head of a civilized nation. He has constrained our fellow citizens taken captive on the high seas to bear arms against their country, to become the executioners of their friends and brethren, or to fall themselves by their hands. He has excited domestic insurrections among us, and has endeavored to bring on the inhabitants of our frontiers, the merciless Indian savages whose known rule of warfare is an undistinguished destruction of all ages, sexes, and conditions. In every stage of these oppressions, we have petitioned for redress in the most humble terms. Our repeated petitions have been answered only by repeated injury. A prince, whose character is thus marked by every act which may define a tyrant, is unfit to be the ruler of a free people. Nor have we been wanting in attention to our British brethren. We have warned them from time to time of attempts by their legislature to extend an unwarrantable jurisdiction over us. We have reminded them of the circumstances of our emigration and settlement here. We have appealed to their native justice and magnanimity, and we have conjured them by the ties of our common kindred to disavow these usurpations, which would inevitably interrupt our connections and correspondence. They too have been deaf to the voice of justice and of consanguinity. We must, therefore, acquiesce in the necessity which denounces our separation and hold them, as we hold the rest of mankind, enemies in war, in peace, friends. We, therefore, the representatives of the United States of America, in General Congress, assembled, appealing to the Supreme Judge of the world for the rectitude of our intentions, do, in the name and by the authority of the good people of these colonies, solemnly publish and declare that these united colonies are and of right ought to be free and independent states, that they are absolved from all allegiance to the British Crown, and that all political connection between them and the state of Great Britain is and ought to be totally dissolved, and that as free and independent states, they have full power to levy war, conclude peace, contract alliances, establish commerce, and to do all other acts and things which independent states may of right do. And for the support of this declaration, with a firm reliance on the protection of divine providence, we mutually pledge to each other our lives, our fortunes, and our sacred honor.
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4: I have watched people who were riding high, who ran businesses, owned businesses, were doing well financially, get hit by the IRS, and it devastated them. 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It can be very, very, very traumatic, especially if you are a small business owner. 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

0: July 4th, and we're reminded that Johnny Cash wrote a song about patriotism as the Vietnam War was coming to an end. Johnny wrote this song about the Stars and Stripes in the midst of Watergate. Johnny Cash wrote that ragged old flag at a time when patriotism was at an all-time low. We've played this song for you a lot on this program. It's one of our favorites. Ramon loves it. I love it. Our whole team loves it. What I'd like to play today is something a little different. It's an excerpt of Johnny Cash from the Ralph Emery Show. Ralph Emery asked Johnny about his thoughts on the freedom to burn the flag, and Johnny Cash did not parse words on the subject. And then he recited that ragged old flag. Something beautiful about Johnny Cash's cadence and his baritone voice reciting it without what you're used to is the musical accompaniment, just the words.
1: John, how do you feel about burning the flag? Do you feel like we should have a law against burning the flag? An amendment, if you will.
2: Yeah. Yeah, I do. When I see somebody hear about burning the flag, I think about the time that June and I went to Vietnam in 1969 and saw the burning flesh. The boys coming in from the helicopters on the stretchers with the flesh burned, falling off from the napalm on them, on their bodies. And you never forget the smell of that. But anyway, back to the flag. I think of that, whether we were, you know, whether the Vietnam War was right or not, there are a lot of people who sacrificed their lives for it, and their time, and their brains. And whether or not we were right in being there when we went, that wasn't the issue. It's that Americans were there dying for me and dying for that flag. So, I think if you want to burn the American flag, you ought to take it to Iran. But I still cherish those freedoms, you know? Like, if I got a week off next week, I can go and do anything I want to in this United States. And there's not many countries you can do that in. And I cherish all of the freedoms that we got, including the freedom, the right to burn the flag. But I also got the right to bear arms, and if you burn mine, I'll shoot you.
1: John, you wrote a song once, and I think you may have written it while you were in the Air Force, called Ragged Old Flag.
2: No, I wrote that in 1975.
1: Did you?
2: Mm-hmm. In Binghamton, New York.
1: I saw you do it on the 4th of July, several years ago, at Myrtle Beach, South Carolina. Could you do it for us right now?
2: Ragged Old Flag. Mm-hmm. I walked through a county courthouse square, and on a park bench, an old man was sitting there. I said, "Your old courthouse is kind of run down." He said, "No, that'll do for our little town." I said, "Your old flagpole's kind of leaned a little bit, and that's a ragged old flag you got hanging on it." He said, "Have a seat," and I sat down. "Is this the first time you've come to our little town?" I said, "I think it is." He said, "I don't like to brag, but we're kind of proud of that ragged old flag. You see, we got a little hole in that flag there when Washington took it across the Delaware. And it got powder burned the night Francis Scott Key set up watching it right in Sakin, you see. Got a little rip in New Orleans with Pakenham and Jackson tugging at its seams. It almost fell at the Alamo beside the Texas flag, but she waved on, though. It got cut with a sword at Chancellorsville. Got cut again at Shiloh Hill. There was Robert E. Lee, Beauregard, and Bragg, and the south wind blew hard on that ragged old flag. On Flanders Field in World War I, she took a bad hit from a Bertha gun. She turned blood red in World War II. She hung limp and low by the time that one was through. She was in Korea, Vietnam. She went where she was sent by her Uncle Sam. The Native American Indians, the blacks, the yellow, the white, all shed red blood for the Stars and Stripes. And in her own good land here, she's been abused. She's been burned, dishonored, denied, refused. And the very government for which she stands is scandalized throughout the land. And she's getting threadbare. She's wearing kind of thin. But she's in good shape for the shape she's in. Because she's been through the fire before, and she can take a whole lot more. So we raise her up every morning, and we bring her down slowly every night. We don't let her touch the ground, and we fold her upright. On second thought, I guess I do like to brag, because I'm mighty proud of that ragged old flag.
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8: America 250, I'm Deborah Valentine, Fox News. President Trump is speaking at Mount Rushmore in South Dakota this evening, the July 4th eve. He's a keynote speaker. More from Fox's David Spahn.
9: Beautiful day. The B-52 bombers are going to go over. The F-16s are going to go over. Air Force One, the new Air Force One, also the new Marine One's going to go over. President Trump's going to speak at 8:30, then the fireworks immediately after that. The first time for the fireworks in 6 years. Now, President Calvin Coolidge came here in 1927 to dedicate not the opening but the beginning of construction. Construction was not done on these four presidents until 1941. That shows you all of the work that went in. The project was designed by Goodson Borglum, the Idaho-born sculptor who originally had plans to do full bodies on the presidents on the side of the mountain. This is the crown jewel of South Dakota with Presidents George Washington, Thomas Jefferson, Theodore Roosevelt, and Abraham Lincoln.
8: A massive America 250 celebration is planned Saturday at the National Mall in Washington. Talks between the U.S. and Iran on hold as the Iranian regime holds a funeral for their late leader, Ayatollah Ali Khamenei, who died when the conflict started back in February. Here's Fox's Jackie Heinrich.
10: The new supreme leader, Khamenei's son, won't be attending after Israel reportedly threatened to assassinate him. Iran, in turn, threatened to embrace nuclear weapons after downplaying civilian attacks in Bahrain at the U.N. Security Council meeting. A New York Times report claims the U.S. warned Iran this spring Israel may have been plotting to kill its foreign minister and parliament speaker, delivering the message via intermediaries amid concern it could doom ceasefire negotiations. Trump and Netanyahu moving past recent tensions in a call agreeing to meet soon in the U.S. Bibi, in a statement, lauded America as a guarantor of global freedom.
8: Iran has reportedly rejected a U.S. offer to open the Strait of Hormuz in exchange for unfrozen funds. America's listening to Fox News.
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11: Fox.
8: New reports say the FBI used a well-connected California Democrat as a confidential source in a federal investigation into California Governor Gavin Newsom. Fox's Alicia Acuna is in L.A.
12: The California Post reports Alexis Podesta, a deeply connected California Democratic operative, wore a wire for the FBI as part of an agreement with the feds in a sweeping investigation that involves tracking phone calls and texts of many Sacramento lobbyists and consultants around the state capitol. Her attorney tells the Post she is the unindicted co-conspirator in the case of Dana Williamson, former chief of staff to Governor Gavin Newsom, who pled guilty earlier this year in a scheme to siphon money from a dormant campaign account for Javier Becerra.
8: Podesta allegedly began helping the FBI collect evidence in 2024. NATO countries are accusing Russia of launching surveillance drones on sites across Europe. Fox's Jennifer Griffin has the latest.
13: As NATO allies prepare to meet in Turkey next week, at the top of the agenda will be drone warfare and Russia's testing of the NATO alliance. Using its shadow fleet of old sanction-busting ships, Russia appears to have launched drones at European military bases and airports to test the reaction time of NATO allies and their air defenses. That, according to a new report by the International Institute of Strategic Studies. 144 suspected drones were recorded near sensitive sites in Germany, France, Belgium, the Netherlands, the UK, and Denmark between 2024 and 2026, and over American air bases in the UK in November 2024.
8: Russia's President Vladimir Putin has denied all accusations of surveillance across Europe, saying there's no proof. The U.S. Labor Department says the U.S. economy added 57,000 non-farm payroll jobs in June, below expectations. The national unemployment rate dropped 0.1 of a point to 4.2%. I'm Deborah Valentine. This is Fox News.
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0: brutally hot here as we start our 4th of July holiday weekend. Very hot tonight, very humid, overnight lows in the upper 70s, right around 80. Then tomorrow for the 4th of July, hot as a firecracker. Hazy, hot, humid, with a few scattered storms. Look for a high of 98. But the heat does start to break down over the weekend, so Sunday, we're still hot and humid. More cloud cover with more scattered storms and a high back in the low 90s. I'm CBS 21 meteorologist Tom Russell.
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11: It's Charlie from Blackberry Smoke. 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

0: They're making it laws where you can't drink when you want to. You have to wear a seatbelt when you're driving. Pretty soon we're going to be
1: calling the great Rush Limbaugh loved America so much that he couldn't stop talking about it. Rush loved to see people succeed in life. And he knew that America provided that opportunity more than anyone else on the face of the world throughout history. Rush took his love for our country and created a new radio format, and that's what I'm in today. A format talking about America. America was Rush's passion, and you heard it every time he turned on that golden EIP microphone. Rush firmly believed in American exceptionalism, and you can hear that passion in everything he said. Here's an example.
2: What American exceptionalism is not, it is not that we are better people. It is not that we are superior people. It is not that we are smarter people. It is not that God loves us and hates everybody else. It is not that God prefers us. It is not that God doesn't prefer anybody else. American exceptionalism has nothing to do with anything but freedom and liberty. Here is what American exceptionalism is. By the way, this is one of the fundamental reasons why I got so excited when presented with the idea of writing a book about the truth of American history in stages and various elements for young people. My book, Rush, Revere, and the Brave Pilgrims, is all about the exceptionalism of those people. So what is it? Well, if you know the history of the world, read your Bible. Read whatever historical account of humanity you hold dear. And what you'll read about is human tyranny. You'll read of bondage. You'll read of slavery. The vast majority of the people, the vast majority of the human beings who have lived and breathed and walked this planet have lived under the tyranny of despots. The vast majority. It isn't even close. The vast majority of the people of this world, since the beginning of time, have never known the kind of liberty and freedom that's taken for granted every day in this country. Most people have lived in abject fear of their leaders. Most people have lived in abject fear of whoever held power over them. Most people in the world have not had plentiful access to food and clean water. It was a major daily undertaking for most people to come up with just those two basic things. Just surviving was the primary occupation of most people in the world. The history of the world is dictatorship, tyranny, whatever you want to call it, subjugation of populations. And then along came the United States of America. Pilgrims are the first to come here seeking freedom from all of that. They were oppressed because of their religion. They were told they had to believe in the king and his God, whatever it was, or they would be imprisoned. They led an exodus from Europe to this country of people of the same mindset. They simply wanted to escape the tyranny of their ordinary lives. This country was founded for the first time in human history. A government and country was founded on the belief that leaders serve the population. This fun country, the first in history, and this is the exception, E-X-C-E-P-T, except the exception to the rule is what American exceptionalism is. And because of this liberty and freedom that our country exists, because the founders recognized it comes from God. It's part of the natural yearning of the human spirit. It is not granted by a government. It's not granted by Putin. It's not granted by Obama or any other human being. We are created with the natural yearning to be free. And it is other men and leaders throughout human history who have suppressed that and imprisoned people for seeking it. The U.S. is the first time in the history of the world where a government was organized with a constitution laying out the rules that the individual was supreme and dominant. And that is what led to the U.S. becoming the greatest country ever, because it unleashed people to be the best they could be, unlike it had ever happened. That's American exceptionalism.
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0: 82, Robin Williams was cast in the role of the American flag on a television special titled I Love Liberty. It was a very different time. Robin Williams was not only dressed up as the flag, but he spoke on its behalf.
1: I'm the one that they're singing about. Yeah, I'm the Stars and Stripes Forever. Star Spangled Banner. You can call me Old Glory, but let's just keep it simple. Just call me Flag. Oh, I'll say, can you see? Okay. A little flag humor. Well, you probably don't recognize me. Say, who is that, Evel Knievel? No way. Yeah, you see, you can't recognize me because...
2: birthday suit, yes.
1: I'm wearing the original 13 here. Yeah, I remember Miss Betsy sitting there going,
3: "Oh, this could be the start of something big." Ooh. Oh, Tom, don't be a pain.
1: Yes. I was born June 14th, 1777. That makes me a Gemini. Crazy. Yes, I like the outdoors, and I'm the life of any party, whether it be Republican, Democrat, Independent, Socialist, anything libertarian, I'll be there. You know, I'm 204 years old. People say, Flag, how do you stay so young? Is it jogging? No. Is it tennis? No. It's waving. Furling and unfurling. Richard Simmons, eat your heart out. Yeah, but it hasn't always been easy for me, though. I had a tough puberty. Yeah, war, famine, invasion. And 1861, well, I had a little skin problem that broke out into 34 stars. But now, well, a little patience, and look what we got now. Look at this. Hold on here. Yeah, we got your Tennessee. How are you doing today? Here's Vermont. You can't get there from here. Oh, and there's California. For

0: Sure, totally. Before, you know, I had a tough time for a while. I've been in a lot of wars. They fired missiles and muskets at me, but you know, come the dawn's early light, I'm still there. You know what I'm talking about? Yeah. You know, I've been made into everything from designer jeans to t-shirts, and I've even been a cape for Mick Jagger. Well, all right! The rocket's red glare! To me, sometimes it's been tough. There've been some people try and spit on me, trample me, burn me. Foreigners and occasionally some Americans too, but I don't let it get me down because I'm not a stay-at-home kind of flag. You know, I've been to Europe. I've been to both North and South Pole. I was at Iwo Jima. Recently, I've even been to the moon. Sorts of different postures. When I'm like this, that means everything is okay. When I'm upside down, well, put on your Mae West and hit the deck. But when I'm like this, well, that's not my favorite position because, well, that's half-mast. I don't mean to bum you out. I didn't come here to depress you. But I gotta tell you something honestly. I haven't been getting out much lately. I guess it's not very chic to put up the flag anymore, you know? Muffin and I have a flag, but we haven't found it for very long. Hey, but look at it this way. Don't look at it as saluting me. Look at it as saluting yourselves. You know, hey, I'm just a flag, a symbol. You're the people. If I may say so from here, long may you wave.
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9: 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Those men, trusted educators, football coaches, and twins, are now facing more than 50 charges related to alleged child sex abuse. 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
17: Hey there, I'm Jason Alexander, and this is my dear friend, Peter Tilden.
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17: 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Driving, food, music.
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0: have a show about the love of America without including Ronald Reagan. Reagan gave many great speeches in his 8 years as president, and I'd be just as happy playing every single one of them. But we chose this address to the nation, July 4th, 1986.
1: My fellow Americans, in a few moments, the celebration will begin here in New York Harbor. It's going to be quite a show. I was just looking over the preparations and thinking about a saying that we had back in Hollywood about never doing a scene with kids or animals, but they'd steal the scene every time. But you can rest assured, I wouldn't even think about trying to compete with a fireworks display, especially on the 4th of July. My remarks tonight will be brief, but it's worth remembering that all the celebration of this day is rooted in history. It's recorded that shortly after the Declaration of Independence was signed in Philadelphia, celebrations took place throughout the land, and many of the former colonists, they were just starting to call themselves Americans, set off cannons and marched in fife and drum parades. What a contrast with the sober scene that has taken place a short time earlier in Independence Hall. 56 men came forward to sign the parchment. It was noted at the time that they pledged their lives, their fortunes, and their sacred honors. That was more than rhetoric. Each of those men knew the penalty for high treason to the crown. We must all hang together, Benjamin Franklin said, or assuredly we will all hang separately. And John Hancock, it is said, wrote his signature in large script so King George could see it without his spectacles. They were brave. They stayed brave through all the bloodshed of the coming years. Their courage created a nation built on a universal claim to human dignity, on the proposition that every man, woman, and child had a right to a future of freedom. For just a moment, let us listen to the words again. We hold these truths to be self-evident, that all men are created equal, that they are endowed by their Creator with certain unalienable rights, that among these are life, liberty, and the pursuit of happiness. Last night, when we rededicated Miss Liberty and relit her torch, we reflected on all the millions who came here in search of the dream of freedom, inaugurated in Independence Hall. We reflected, too, on their courage in coming great distances and settling in a foreign land, and then passing on to their children and their children's children the hope symbolized in this statue here just behind us, the hope that is America. It is a hope that someday every people and every nation of the world will know the blessings of liberty. And it's the hope of millions all around the world. In the last few years, I've spoken at Westminster to the Mother of Parliaments, at Versailles, where French kings and world leaders have made war and peace. I've been to the Vatican in Rome, the Imperial Palace in Japan, and the ancient city of Beijing. I've seen the beaches of Normandy and stood again with those boys of Pointe aux Trembles, who long ago scaled the heights. And with, at that time, Lisa Zanetta Henn, who was at Omaha Beach for the father she loved. The father who had once dreamed of seeing again the place where he and so many brave others had landed on D-Day. But he had died before he could make that trip. And she made it for him. And Dad, she'd said, I'll always be proud. And I've seen the successors to these brave men. The young Americans in uniform all over the world. Young Americans like you here tonight. The man, the mighty USS Kennedy, and the Iowa, and the other ships of the line. I can assure you, you out there who are listening, that these young people are like their fathers and their grandfathers, just as willing, just as brave, and we can be just as proud. But our prayer tonight is that the call for their courage will never come, and that it's important for us, too, to be brave. Not so much the bravery of the battlefield. I mean the bravery of brotherhood. All through our history, our presidents and leaders have spoken of national unity and warned us that the real obstacle to moving forward the boundaries of freedom, the only permanent danger to the hope that is America, comes from within. It's easy enough to dismiss this as a kind of familiar exhortation. Yet the truth is that even two of our greatest founding fathers, John Adams and Thomas Jefferson, once learned this lesson late in life. They worked so closely together in Philadelphia for independence. But once that was gained, and a government was formed, something called partisan politics began to get in the way. after a bitter and divisive campaign, Jefferson defeated Adams for the presidency in 1800. And the night before Jefferson's inauguration, Adams slipped away to Boston, disappointed, brokenhearted, and bitter. For years, their estrangement lasted. But then, when both had retired, Jefferson at 68 to Monticello and Adams at 76 to Quincy, they began through their letters to speak again to each other. Letters that discussed almost every conceivable subject, gardening, horseback riding, even sneezing as a cure for hiccups, but other subjects as well. The loss of loved ones, the mystery of grief and sorrow, the importance of religion, and of course, the last thoughts, the final hopes of two old men, two great patriarchs for the country that they had helped to found and loved so deeply. "It carries me back," Jefferson wrote about correspondence with his co-signer of the Declaration of Independence, "to the times when, beset with difficulties and dangers, we were fellow laborers in the same cause, struggling for what is most valuable to man, his right to self-government, laboring always at the same oar, with some wave ever ahead threatening to overwhelm us and yet passing harmless, we rode through the storm with heart and hand. It was their last gift to us, this lesson in brotherhood, in tolerance for each other, this insight into America's strength as a nation. And when both died, the same day, within hours of each other, that date was July 4th, 50 years exactly after that first gift to us, the Declaration of Independence. My fellow Americans, it falls to us to keep faith with them and all the great Americans of our past. Believe me, if there's one impression I carry with me after the privilege of holding for 5.5 years the office held by Adams, Jefferson, and Lincoln, it is this, that the things that unite us, America's past of which we're so proud, our hopes and aspirations for the future of the world and this much-loved country, these things far outweigh what little divides us. So tonight, we reaffirm that Jew and Gentile, we are one nation under God. Black and white, we are one nation indivisible. That Republican and Democrat, we are all Americans. Tonight, with heart and hand, through whatever trial and travail, we pledge ourselves to each other and to the cause of human freedom, a cause that has given light to this land and hope to the world. My fellow Americans, we're known around the world as a confident and a happy people. Tonight, there's much to celebrate and many blessings to be grateful for. So while it's good to talk about serious things, it's just as important and just as American to have some fun.
2: People need to make informed decisions, and you're giving them the info.
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7: In 2005, investigators in Palm Beach, Florida began uncovering a dark secret.
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7: There was a wealthy man in Palm Beach who was offering young girls a way to make money. That man was Jeffrey Epstein, and he had set up a system designed to bring him underage girls. Local police and the federal government would investigate and, by their count, find dozens of victims. Epstein would become one of the world's most infamous predators, a man who could have faced decades in prison but served just 13 months in his own wing of a county jail.
10: Why would you cut this deal with Jeffrey Epstein?
7: Epstein's abuse would span years and cross state lines.
11: New York, Palm Beach, New Mexico, Paris, Virgin Islands, and each one of those residences is an alleged crime scene.
7: I'm ABC's Mark Remillard, and with a team of journalists from the ABC News Investigative Unit, we've traveled around the country to look at Jeffrey Epstein and the allegations of his horrifying abuse, to hear from the girls who suffered it, who are now women fighting to recover from it. Truth and Lies, Jeffrey Epstein.
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teacher at Wellesley College named Catherine Lee Bates was traveling across the country by train to lecture at Colorado College that summer. While in Colorado, she decided to take a trip to the top of Pikes Peak. When she got to the top, she encountered a sight she would never forget. As she told it, quote, "One day some of the other teachers and I decided to go on a trip to 14,000 foot Pikes Peak. We hired a prairie wagon near the top. We had to leave the wagon and go to the rest of the way on mules. I was tired, but when I saw the view, I felt great joy. All the wonder of America seemed displayed there, with the sea-like expanse." Miss Bates, being a writer of books on travel, children's books, and many volumes of poetry, decided right then and there that when she got back to her hotel, she'd write a poem about this sight that had inspired such awe. The poem she wrote encompassed the sights that she saw on her travels. 2 years after writing her poem, Bates published it in the Congregationalist, calling it America, a poem for July 4th. It didn't take long for the words to catch on. By the time Miss Bates released a new version in 1911, it had been set to music, Samuel Ward's familiar tune, Materna, and become, if not the national anthem, an anthem for Independence Day. I love this song. I hope you do too. And I love this country. And no one does this song, for my money, better than Ray Charles, America the Beautiful.

0: Ladies and gentlemen, Elvis has left the building. Thank you and good night.
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4: A new report says OpenAI is in talks to give the Trump administration a 5% stake in the company. The Financial Times says other American AI firms might also give the White House part of their companies. A 5% stake in OpenAI would be worth over $42 billion. Mark Zuckerberg is reportedly upset that his big AI plans are not working out perfectly. Reuters says he told executives that replacing 10% of Meta's workforce with AI agents isn't going well. Reportedly, he says he was promised that AI agent development would move along faster. As the chip shortage continues, Anthropic is reportedly talking with Samsung about developing its own AI chip. It says Anthropic is still mulling over what type of chips it might want to build. Google has lost its appeal of a multi-billion-dollar fine alleging anti-competitive practices in Europe. In 2018, the European Commission imposed a record-breaking fine of nearly $4.7 billion against Google, alleging that it gave unfair advantage to its own Android apps. Google appealed the ruling, but Europe's top court dismissed it. That's your tech report. I'm Chris Caraggio.
5: Celebrating in the heat, I'm Carmen Roberts, Fox News. An oppressive heat dome is putting more than 250 million people at risk as the country celebrates its 250th birthday, which is officially tomorrow. Fox's Bill Malusian has more from the National Mall in D.C.
6: It has been brutally hot all day. I put it up there with some of the hottest days I had during coverage of the southern border. Now, because of that, things were closed up out here earlier in the day. They reopened the doors at 5 p.m. Thousands of people have now started streaming in. People here on the National Mall, pretty much as far as the eye can see, waiting to go into these exhibits. And despite this heat, people say they're just thrilled to be out here. Today's theme is Aviation Day out here at the Great American State Fair. They put on an incredible show earlier today with the U.S. Air Force Thunderbirds. And it wasn't just the Thunderbirds. They had B-1 Lancers, B-2 stealth bombers. They had Ospreys. They had helicopters from the U.S. Army.
5: And President Trump will give an Independence Day Eve speech tonight at Mount Rushmore. And in a novel twist, there will be a ball drop in New York City's Times Square at midnight to usher in the 4th of July holiday, the same way it has been done for New Year's Eve, except there won't be thousands of people standing out there to watch. But in Wisconsin, a boat outing turned deadly on Lake Geneva.
7: Seven people were rescued from the water. Unfortunately, there was three fatalities of people who were not able to be rescued.
5: And Walworth County Sheriff Tom Hausner says the boat overturned when it was hit by a fast-moving storm. That storm also caused massive damage across the country. And the winners in the World Cup so far today, Argentina beat Cape Verde 3-2, an extra time thriller. And Egypt downed Australia in a penalty kick shootout 4-2. Still to go, Colombia and Ghana. 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
5: It is official. Taylor Swift and Travis Kelce are married. Her publicist announced tonight that the couple tied the knot during an elaborate ceremony at New York City's Madison Square Garden.
8: The wedding of the century is in the books. Taylor Swift and Travis Kelce have formally held their ceremony at Madison Square Garden, and it was a true garden party. Page Six reporting the arena was transformed into a forest, complete with trees and carpet that looked like grass, plus a space reserved for games and activities. Some 1,000 guests packed the garden. Among the A-list attendees, Karlie Kloss, Benson Boone, Selena Gomez, Bradley Cooper, and San Francisco 49ers tight end George Kittle, with Stevie Nicks and Tim McGraw reportedly performing for the newlyweds. And the couple gave back in a big way before saying, I do, donating $26 million to charities. Michelle Polino, Fox News.
5: The FBI reportedly used a Newsom ally as a confidential source in a federal investigation into the California governor. Fox's Alicia Acuna reports from L.A.
9: The California Post reports Alexis Podesta, a deeply connected California Democratic operative, wore a wire for the FBI as part of an agreement with the feds in a sweeping investigation that involves tracking phone calls and texts of many Sacramento lobbyists and consultants around the state capitol. Her attorney tells the Post she is the unindicted co-conspirator in the case of Dana Williamson, former chief of staff to Governor Gavin Newsom, who pled guilty earlier this year in a scheme to siphon money from a dormant campaign account for Javier Becerra.
5: And a high-stakes rescue mission is underway as a spacecraft races to save a NASA telescope before it plunges back to Earth. U.S. stock markets were closed today. U.S. crude closed slightly higher at $68.76 a barrel. I'm Carmen Roberts. This is Fox News.
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22: Welcome to the big holiday weekend. It is hot. It is humid here, even through the overnight lows in the upper 70s, right around 80. Later on today, happy 4th of July. We're hazy, hot, humid, with a few scattered storms and a high of 98. The heat does start to break down over the weekend, so Sunday, we're still hot and humid, but look for more cloud cover, more scattered storms, and a high back in the low 90s. I'm CBS 21 meteorologist Tom Russell.

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1: We'll take calls with the medium Kimberly Meredith in just a moment on Coast to Coast. Her book is called Awakening to the Fifth Dimension, a bestseller. 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
1: And welcome back to Coast, George Norrie with Kimberly Meredith. Kimberly, before we take calls, let's talk a little bit about your book, Awakening to the Fifth Dimension. Tell us about it and where people can get it.
6: Thank you, George. My book is called Awakening to the Fifth Dimension, Discovering Your Soul's Path to Healing. And it's about my near-death experiences, but also about how to awaken your own consciousness and move into not only the fifth dimension, but into the higher matrix, into many dimensions and frequencies, and to learn how to have daily meditation and practices and skills. And one of them is to let go of fear, learning to forgive, and the power of miracles and healing. And I also threw in a bunch of recipes. So I also have like smoothies and all kinds of fun stuff in there. And so I really dive in deep into learning how to activate your third eye and all kinds of fun stuff in here. I think you guys might like it. And also there's a lot of documented stories of miraculous healings from doctors. And so it's an all around book to take on vacations or have by your bedside. And it's on Amazon, Barnes and Noble. It's an audio book, Kindle, paperback. And it's everywhere right now. So I really appreciate mentioning it. Thank you.
1: And you're working on another book, aren't you?
6: I am. I've been channeling a new book on the Elohim and the soul codes. And I'm very dedicated to that. And I'm not rushing it, And taking my time, and it's moved in a couple different ways, but it should be on its way soon. Thank you.
1: What would you say your true abilities are? Medical intuitive, medium, or is it all the same?
6: Thank you for asking. I am a hardcore medical intuitive. I really am. I really am channeling the Casey, but I really do enjoy connecting to the families on the other side, and I do connect to the galactic, and I do love being I'm a trans channel like Casey. I'm a trans channel.
1: He was one of the best, wasn't he?
6: Yeah, I'm dealing with him all the time. So yeah.
1: Now, when you give readings to our callers, will you be blinking away?
6: I'm blinking right now, and I'm blinking right at you right now, George. I'm blinking.
1: Why are you blinking at me?
6: Because you're talking to me. I'm blinking because you're talking to me, and they blink at who's ever responding or communicating to me. They blink at you.
1: But I notice you do this in person a lot, don't you?
6: Yes, because I'm a trans channeler. So I blink as I trance, I blink. Yes.
1: Do people ask you what's wrong with you or what are you doing?
6: No. I mean, it's like, it's just they're used to who I am now. They're used to how I communicate. So most people just think that's just who I am now.
1: I mean, I remember when I first met you at Conscious Life Expo, our friend Robert Quicksilver explained to me who you were and what you did. Then it made sense, but until I knew about it, I thought there was something wrong with you.
6: Well, I think people call me Blinky now. It's like Bewitched. Remember the TV show Bewitched where she twinkled her nose?
1: That's
6: it's
1: right.
6: Like me. I blink my
1: well,
6: eyes.
1: Elizabeth Montgomery.
6: Oh, yeah. That was her name.
1: And what was her name in the show? Do you remember?
6: I don't. Oh.
1: Samantha.
6: Oh, yeah. That's right.
1: All right. You ready for calls?
6: Yes, I am.
1: And you want them to ask you a specific question? Is that what you want?
6: I'm okay with any question they want to ask me. My guides will go in. I just don't need too much information, but they can ask me any question they want. I'm ready to go.
1: All right, let's go east of the Rockies. Sheila's with us in Northern California. Hello, Sheila. Welcome to the program.
7: Hi. Thank you guys very much for taking my call. Kimberly, I would like to know if you can tell me what I can do to help my little dog.
6: Oh, your little doggy.
1: Is it a Chihuahua, Sheila?
7: It's a Chihuahua Papillon cross.
1: Wow, that's a little tiny thing. Go ahead,
6: okay.
1: Kimberly.
6: Your little dog, Chihuahua. I feel like
7: yes.
6: You guys... I feel like you knew him before, like he's a soulmate of yours, like it may be a dog that you had before, reincarnated. I feel like you knew this doggy before.
1: Might it have been a person, Kimberly, before?
6: I think it was an animal before that you had. Do you feel like that before? I also feel like he's dehydrated.
7: He's what?
1: Dehydrated.
6: I feel like something may be going on with the kidneys. Can you confirm any of that?
1: Is he sick, Sheila?
7: Yeah, he's being exposed to something. And I would have to say it has to do with his lungs as well as his kidneys.
6: Yeah, so they're communicating to me that you knew this your animal before in a past life. Another animal came in. And also they're telling me the kidneys. So the lungs is from coming the kidneys. What kind of water is your baby drinking?
7: I give her spring water. I don't give her tap water.
6: Okay.
7: And she eats a lot of cucumbers.
6: Okay, honey. I think the spring water is not a good idea right now. The spring water is too hard for them because it's probably not a good idea at the moment. If you could move to like it was pure water.
1: And could a vet help out here, Kim?
6: Yeah, but pure water would be better. Do you know that water?
1: Is that a brand name?
6: Yeah. It's a name that doesn't have any, you know, extra anything to fight off, like bacteria or anything. Spring water sometimes is a little hard on animals.
1: All right. Good luck, Sheila.
6: Thank you so much. And I'm going to send prayers.
1: Now, when you tell us the process you were doing, Kimberly, to get those answers. What happened?
6: Okay, so I hear in my ear a whisper from the guides and the angels to tell me where right away the root cause is coming from the kidneys and not getting enough hydration and the water is wrong. I just hear, I know, I hear. And I also know that her pet is an animal that she had from a past life. They were showing me another animal came back in to be with her again. They're also showing me the sign of the seven, which is the Christ light. I don't even know how many times seven was in the Bible. They're telling me, I don't think her pet will be healed. They're telling me her pet, her animal will be healed. They're showing me will be healed.
1: That's thanks to you.
6: Thank you. I will do a healing.
1: When you do these healings.
6: Amen.
1: Do you get these feelings directly?
6: I do. I'll know if somebody can be healed or will be healed. And I know when it can't be healed. But you know, there's a time to live and a time to cross. But sometimes, you know, doctors are not the higher court. God, the Holy One, is the higher court. And sometimes we can receive a healing. And this is so amazing that we can do that.
1: That's fantastic. All right, next up, let's go to Tammy in North Carolina. Tammy, welcome to the program.
8: Hi, George. Hi, Kimberly.
1: Hi.
8: Kimberly, I'm a huge fan. I have your book, and I've been following you for a long time. My question is, can you hear me okay?
1: Yeah.
8: Okay, my question is this. I nearly died last November 26th. I was sick, and I just didn't get better, and I was in bed for a few weeks, and I passed out a couple of times going to the bathroom and back and scared my husband so bad that he called the ambulance. They took me to the ER, and it took them a couple of weeks to even figure out how to help me with different tests that made me even sicker. But I also had the gallbladder surgery in late March. And since then, I've really had a hard time. I've been struggling to get my life back. And I'm just wondering, I went from not walking because they don't tell you that you lose your ability to walk if you're not walking. So I was fine before. I did all kinds of things. And then all of a sudden, you know, I'm this person that is like, you know, an invalid. And I'm using a cane, but I get around my house and my front porch and stuff without my cane. But I just want to know if I'll get my life back. I try every day really hard. I have a big flower garden just so I can have my mindset go to a pretty happy place. You know, by planting flowers and seeing them every day with the birds and butterflies and everything. So I'm trying everything I can, but I just want to get better all the way.
1: And you had the surgery, Tammy?
8: I had the surgery in late March.
1: All right, Meredith. Kimberly, what do you see?
6: So I'm going to answer a few questions.

0: waving to me and he's saying, I'm with you and I'm trying to help you get better.
1: What do you think of that, Tammy?
2: That's exactly right. That's my dad. He died in 2017, the same exact date that my husband took me to the hospital.
0: Yeah, so he's waving at me and he's saying to me, Kimberly, I am on her left shoulder right now and I'm waving at you. And he's also telling me he likes to be around the kitchen. I don't know why, but I don't know if he cooks a lot or he did cook.
1: Or he ate a lot.
0: Yeah, he ate a lot. And anyway, he's telling me, I love you so much. And he's also saying to me, you have like a heart of gold. And he's telling me that you like to help people also. So he's telling me you are going to get better. There are some minerals and vitamins that are lacking in you. One more last thing. He's telling me something about a vitamin deficiency maybe going on. So make sure you get your blood test. I don't know the last time you got your blood test, but check for vitamin B.
1: All right.
0: Are you there still?
1: Good advice. Good advice. She's taking notes on you, Kimberly.
0: Okay. Thank you so much. I love you.
1: Let's go to Tulalip, Washington. Natalia's with us. Welcome to the show. Hi, Natalia.
3: Hi, George, and hi, Kimberly. Thank you so much. Hi. So I was calling about my son, Levi, who had a near-death experience almost 2 years ago. And I was wondering if you can connect with and see his condition and or do I need to give details?
0: Okay, connecting with Levi's condition?
3: Yeah, if he had blood clots to both of his lungs and a cardiac arrest and he was down for a half an hour and
0: okay.
3: They revived him. But he has an anoxic brain injury and in and out semi-comatose state.
0: Okay. Okay. So I do see that Levi was saved by the Holy Spirit. I do see that he has like a family of angels around him, that he does connect. I don't know. Is he verbal? Because they're showing me that he does connect to a soul family of angels.
3: Oh, beautiful.
0: They're showing me. He does have the sign of the 11s around him.
1: What does that mean, Kimberly?
0: It means that he's connecting to a very strong connection of the afterlife and moving towards... And did you say he was verbal or nonverbal?
3: He was able to mouth I love you and hi, mom.
0: Most okay, important. Great.
3: But yeah, but that he was, you know, touch and go earlier this year and kind of scary times. And I just want to say I'm in full acceptance of, you know, the Creator's path for him.
0: Okay. I do see that because he has the 11 and the 9s with him, that he's being taken care of. You're a great mother. He's being taken care of. And also, though, he's not suffering, they're telling me, that he's in a divine dimension of consciousness with him. So I don't know if you make contact with him daily, but he is hearing you. So we're going to call in God, the Holy Spirit, you know, to activate more healing for him. But thank you for calling.
1: All right, good luck to you. I hope that works out. It gets very emotional for a lot of people, Kimberly, doesn't it?
0: Yeah, and also people absolutely can do private sessions with me where I could go deeper and add any kind of supplements or minerals that you guys would like me to add. We're on air. It might not be good for other people, but for Levi, only Levi, I could add and help you out.
1: All right, let's go to Donna in Casa Grande, Arizona, west of the Rockies. Hi, Donna. Go ahead.
4: Well, hi, George. Hi, Kimberly.
0: Hi.
4: Hi. I was just wondering if you could pick up on why I'm, like, so tired every day trying to get things done, but I really only have about 2 hours in me in the morning, and I just lay in bed, like, listening to the radio all day.
0: Yeah, you know, right when you came on, I did see...

0: see something circling around your head, and I do see a flash of light. I'm thinking maybe you're not getting enough oxygen, and also there's somebody that passed away trying to make contact with you. So I don't
1: Really?
0: know if you're getting enough exercise. Like you said, you're in bed, but they're saying there's definitely something going on. But well, I don't know if you believe in the afterlife, but there is definitely somebody trying to make contact with you. But laying in bed definitely doesn't. You definitely need to get out more, my guides are saying, and get some exercise there.
1: Yeah, I
0: Get
1: get
0: some.
1: out like 2 hours in the morning, but it's so hot here. Like after 7 o'clock, I can't stand it. It's just too hot outside. And
0: Okay. Well, maybe not outside, because they're definitely showing me something around your head and the back of your neck. So the upper cervical area they're showing me, and then going down. Yeah, that's what I'm getting. That's just what I'm getting. The other side, they're saying there's some sort of male kind of trying to make contact with you.
1: okay, I'm not sure who.
0: Okay.
1: One of my neighbors passed away a couple years ago, and he was such a nice guy. But he kind of.
0: The other thing about why you're laying in bed, I did get there was a depression that might be hitting you.
2: Now, spirit guides are passing this information on to you, Kimberly.
0: They're showing me numbers over her, and they're also giving me a frequency code. They're showing me that there may be some conflicting energy happening within her, which is showing me that there may be not totally depressed, but something about a depression going on, a lack of vitamins happening for her. And so why I said to go out and exercise, and she said she already does that and it gets too hot for her, then maybe do it in the house. They're also showing me for her, there might be something going on with her work. Is she still on the line that she's having some
2: We're
0: issue
2: going
0: that
2: to a
0: she?
2: break, but we'll be back with more in a moment on Coast to Coast AM.
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14: 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I mentioned the vicious cycle, the inevitable crash.
15: Right.
14: Like any stimulant drug, and you want more of it. 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All right, how about some health benefits?
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15: Well, coffee actually is shown to reduce your risk of diabetes.
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15: So you enjoy its effects longer.
14: Nice.
15: Yeah.
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1: And welcome back to our final segment. George Norrie along with Kimberly Meredith as we talk about her abilities, Awakening to the Fifth Dimension. Her website is thehealingtrilogy.com, linked up at coasttocoastam.com. Kimberly, Donna, very quickly from Casa Grande, Arizona, still on the line. What did you want to say to her?
8: Oh, with Donna?
1: Yes.
8: Oh, I don't. Donna, are you there?
9: If I was working, but I'm retired.
8: Okay. Yeah. So I was going to say that sometimes when I do vitamins and supplements, I do the dosing with my blinking eyes. So I'll ask my guides, does this person need B or D? And they'll blink yes or no and all that. And they were just saying that maybe what's going on is that you may need some extra serotonin. So I don't know if that makes sense or not.
9: Okay.
8: Right. Yeah.
1: Take that away. Thanks, Donna. Appreciate
8: Thank you, sweetheart. Thanks for calling in.
1: Next up, Ruth in Maryland's with us. Hi, Ruthie. Go ahead.
10: Hi, George and Kimberly. Thank you so much for taking my call. And Kimberly, I'm so sorry about your accident, and especially your dog accident. And the story really inspired me because I had a dog accident. George knows that a little over a year ago, I had a very similar dog accident. But he was trying to go after another dog that was loose that was going after my cat, and I was slammed to the ground and broke my leg really bad. So I just want you to know that you really inspired me, and it makes me feel really thankful that I'm still alive and that I can even walk, because I was in the hospital for like a week in D.C. and had to have a blood transfusion and all. But so you really inspired me and made me even more thankful. And my question for you is, just tonight, this just happened tonight, right after Coast came on, I opened my door up because it's actually cold out here outside, and I'm sitting outside right now looking at this. I live in the woods, and when I opened up the door, I saw a bright flash of light, like real quick, and over in the woods, like almost like as bright as lightning, but it couldn't be lightning, even heat lightning. And so I'm looking at the spot right now as I'm talking to you. I'm sitting outside, so, and there's nobody else down here. I'm at the end. So what do you think it could have been, Kimberly? And thank you.
8: Well, I love your story, and praise God that you're okay. You know, the flashing light could either be an angel or a guide of yours, and I'm picking up a feminine energy. I don't know if you had a female pass away or you're connected to, the Virgin Mary, but there's like a woman energy around you, and it could be something coming at you like that. That's what I'm picking up.
1: All right, let's go to more calls on the wild card line. T is with us in Hawaii. Hello, T.
11: Hi, George.
1: Good to have you with us.
11: I really love your show.
1: Thank you very much. Do you have a question for Kimberly?
11: Yes. There's several things. A couple things. My health, as far as if she can maybe do a healing for excruciating pain, and also my arteries. But more importantly, I just lost someone recently, and I was wondering if you can tell me what happened and how they passed, what took place.
8: I first wanted to go in before you said anything, and they want to go in and work on your heart. So were you having problems with your heart?
11: No. Well, I was hospitalized before because of my arteries. I have blood pressure, and the medications don't really seem to work.
8: Yeah, my guides are talking about your heart being an issue right now. And they're also talking about something about a leg of yours, or blood pressure going down to a leg. Something about a leg. happening, one of your legs being numb or tingly. So I don't know if you're having issues with your legs or your arms, but definitely getting more hydration in your system. The person that passed away, what is their name?
11: It's B.
1: What was that, T?
11: B.
1: P, that's her name?
11: Yes, B. Why she's, we call her B, like the letter B.
1: B, like B as in Baker.
8: Okay, and you wanted to know what happened to her?
1: Kimberly, we're going to have to move on.
8: Yeah, I couldn't hear what he was saying. I'm sorry, but I'm going to send a healing to him with his condition right now.
1: But apparently somebody named B passed away and he wanted to know what happened. Do you get that impression?
8: Yeah, I got that impression. And she's telling me she's fine. She's in the afterlife and she made it completely fine and not to worry that she's around him all the time. But more concerned about his health and going and doing a prayer for him.
1: Okay, let's go to Kathy in Columbus, Indiana, east of the Rockies. Hi, Kath, is that right?
12: Yes.
1: Okay, go ahead.
12: Thank you for taking my call.
8: Hi.
12: My question is about my husband. He passed away in 2019. And I've been severely depressed since. And I'm just kind of wondering if you could tell me anything about him. Because ever since he's been gone, I feel his presence in the house.
8: Okay. Did your husband die of like an immune suppressed condition?
12: Pardon?
8: Did your husband die of immune suppressed condition? Because he's holding his heart, his chest.
12: I don't know. He passed away from a fall from a scaffold.
8: Yes, I'm getting a connection from your husband. I don't always get it right away, but he's like holding his chest. So what would you like to ask me about him?
12: Yes, I would. I had a lot of questions because I wasn't there. I just got a call saying that he was gone. And
8: okay.
1: What would your question be?
8: So let me give you an answer. So because he's coming in very fast and he's saying to me, I'm in the bedroom all the time with you. And there's something about the bedroom. So I could just give you some information. I don't know if you have a picture of him in the bedroom. But he's like, he says, I don't hang out in the living room. I'm not in the kitchen, but I'm in the bedroom with you a lot. And I didn't leave you. I'm with you still, but I'm around the bedroom. So I don't know if you have something in the bedroom.
12: It's kind of strange because I have a 2-bedroom, but in my bedroom, I don't sleep in. I haven't slept in there rarely ever since he's been gone. I sleep on a sofa, but I have another bedroom that I don't sleep in, but I feel his presence at times really strong because there's a bath. You have to go through the one bedroom to get to the bathroom, which I hate, but I feel his presence at times really strong. And I just.
8: Well, he's somewhere. If you can listen to me really quick, he's telling me exactly where he hangs out. He's telling me, I don't know about the 2 bedrooms, but he's saying no on 1 bedroom and there's another bedroom because there's something in one of the bedrooms that you have something of his there. And that's why he hangs out in there. But anyway, he is telling me that he's around you, sweetheart.
1: And I guess that's a good thing, Kimberly.
8: Yeah, well, also, yes, it is, George. And also, he's telling me something about a family. So I don't know if he had other family involved, like kids.
1: All right, we've got a whole slew of calls.
8: But I have a long, he wants to talk a lot about kids, too. So I don't know.
1: But you're saying he's okay on the other side.
8: Yeah, he's okay. He's talking a lot. Yeah, he's talking a lot. So.
1: Kimberly, when a soul reincarnates, do they still have the ability to communicate with you?
8: Absolutely.
1: Carl in Michigan on the wild card line. Hi, Carl. Go ahead.
13: Yeah, hi. I kind of stuck with making some financial decisions, but most of my life I feel somebody's been looking after me. In fact, one time I had playing the piano, Let It Be, and my dog was barking, and my friend took a picture and showed all these orbs around me. We often wondered what that was. But I always feel somebody's, I've had some near bad experiences that I didn't happen. I always feel it's a mother or sister or somebody else.
8: Are you asking really fast, like when your finances are going to pick up?
13: I'm sorry, I had trouble understanding the question.
8: Are you asking when your finances are going to pick up?
13: Yeah, well, I've been kind of stuck in making some financial decisions, and I don't know why, I just can't do anything.
8: Yeah, so my guys are pretty fast with helping people with abundance and moving forward. That's why we work in the fifth dimension. We don't want people to stay stuck in 3D. So we love helping you with that. So like if you just ask me, you know, how do I align? So that's why I do soul frequency code readings. When you're in your code and your frequency, then it just moves really quickly. So you could just ask, you know, what's my code number? And, you know, I could do that for you at some point. But, you know, they're saying 2029 is going to be really hopping for you. 2020, you know, these are the numbers that I'm picking up really quick for you.
13: 29? Or just it's just a number.
1: What was that, the Carl?
13: I didn't understand the number 2029. Is that, what does that mean?
1: Kimberly, you with us?
8: That's the year that they're saying it's going to be a great year for you. We're moving into 2027, 28, 29 is really great. 27 could be moving into who you really are, the alignment that you're moving to. So your main frequency code, they're telling me, is a 7, which means you'd be really good at teaching or meditating or something like that. But moving into the year of 2028, 2029.
1: Okay, good luck with you, Carl. Let's take a few more calls, and then we're going to wrap things up with Kimberly Meredith. Let's go to Garrett in Georgia. Welcome to the show. Hi, Garrett.
14: Hey, George, can you hear me?
1: Yeah.
14: Hey, guys. Yeah, I just... I was thinking about my dad on this topic. I passed away for 42 seconds when I was 14 years old on Thanksgiving weekend. Me and him were kayaking down the Yellow River. Long story short, I was life flighted. And I was a hard case as a kid growing up. I gave my parents some crap, you know. And then after he passed away in 2012, I joined the military, completely turned my life around.
1: Thanks for serving, Garrett. Thank you, sir.
14: Absolutely. Man, it's my pleasure to serve others. I've been seeing a lot of cardinals lately, and it was kind of funny because during his service, we did our own thing at the house, and there's three birds representing myself, my brother, and my mom. Three birds came from the left to the right, and then one bird came from the right to the left, and they just kind of fluttered, and then boom, they split. The one went off and the three went off. And I just wanted to know, you know,
1: Time, Garrett. Yeah. So what do these birds mean, Kimberly?
8: I can answer it quickly. Yeah, I do feel that your dad making contact with you. I feel like you knew each other in a past life and you had a soul, really strong soul connection again. I do see the number 8 between the two of you, which is a soulmate infinity sign together. I feel like he's still making contact with you in other ways also. Because you were involved in the military, I feel like that in alone, you were born with a sign of the 9 on your forehead, which is a sign of being in service, sign of family. I feel like if you're not involved with family, I don't know if you're married right now or you're going to get married, but they're telling you want to confirm that?
1: We don't have time for that, Kim.
8: Okay. Anyway, they're just telling me you're on the right path of doing the work that you're doing right now, and your dad is always making contact with you. He did through the cardinals, and he's going to keep making contact with you. Thank you for letting me do the reading.
1: K Kim, if people want to communicate with their dearly departed, what do you recommend they do?
8: They can, oh my gosh, take mediumship development courses. I teach them. Other people teach them. Also, every day, meditate, get into that vibration of being in the frequency of the Holy One, the elevation of quietness, feeling that love inside of your heart, and the guides and the angels, they want to be with you. They want to be with us right now because we're moving into this shift, this time that the loved ones from the afterlife want to help us evolve. So it's really important right now.
1: Kimberly, where did we get your book again? Awakening to the Fifth Dimension?
8: It's on Amazon, Barnes & Noble. It's on my website, thehealingtrilogy.com. So it's out there. And I just love being on Coast to Coast AM. I listen to you guys every night. And I'm still so good being on here tonight. So happy 4th of July, everybody, and happy UFO Day.
1: All right, Kimberly, thank you so much. Kimberly Meredith, her website again is thehealingtrilogy.com. 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And her book is called Awakening to the Fifth Dimension, Discovering the Soul's Path to Healing. It's a fantastic read. For Dan Galante, Donna Walker, Tom Danheiser, Sue Trikas, Lex Lonehood, Sean LaDesor, Alec Fernandez, Tim Banal, George Knapp, and Richard Serrett, I'm George Norrie, somewhere out there on Coast to Coast AM. We'll see you on our next edition. Until then, be safe, everyone.

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9: Celebrations begin. I'm Deborah Valentine, Fox News. Ahead of Saturday's July 4th celebrations from coast to coast, President Donald Trump, the keynote speaker at an America 250 event at Mount Rushmore in South Dakota.
10: We mark 250 years of glorious independence and 250 years of majestic American freedom. Nothing like it.
9: South Dakota Governor Larry Roden sitting down with Fox's Hannity at Mount Rushmore. Governor Roden reflecting on the president's choice to celebrate America 250 in his state.
11: I've said it many times, South Dakota is a free state and a nation founded on the principles of freedom. So where better than right here at Mount Rushmore in South Dakota to celebrate our country's anniversary?
12: You have
9: some polls showing Democrats are not feeling patriotic this July 4th, however, citing the current presidential administration as the fault for the decline in American pride. Talks between the U.S. and Iran are on hold as the Iranian regime holds a funeral for their late leader, Ayatollah Ali Khamenei, who died when the conflict began in February. Fox's Jackie Heinrich has the latest.
13: The new supreme leader, Khamenei's son, won't be attending after Israel reportedly threatened to assassinate him. Iran, in turn, threatened to embrace nuclear weapons after downplaying civilian attacks in Bahrain at the U.N. Security Council meeting. A New York Times report claims the U.S. warned Iran this spring Israel may have been plotting to kill its foreign minister and parliament speaker, delivering the message via intermediaries amid concern it could doom ceasefire negotiations. Trump and Netanyahu moving past recent tensions in a call agreeing to meet soon in the U.S. Bibi, in a statement, lauded America as a guarantor of global freedom.
9: Iran has reportedly rejected U.S. offer to open the Strait of Hormuz in exchange for releasing frozen funds. 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
9: New reports say that the FBI used a well-connected California Democrat as a confidential source in a federal investigation into California Governor Gavin Newsom. Fox's Alicia Acuna reports from Los Angeles.
3: The California Post reports Alexis Podesta, a deeply connected California Democratic operative, wore a wire for the FBI as part of an agreement with the feds in a sweeping investigation that involves tracking phone calls and texts of many Sacramento lobbyists and consultants around the state capitol. Her attorney tells the Post she is the unindicted co-conspirator in the case of Dana Williamson, former chief of staff to Governor Gavin Newsom, who pled guilty earlier this year in a scheme to siphon money from a dormant campaign account for Javier Becerra.
9: Podesta allegedly began helping the FBI collect evidence in 2024. Taylor and Travis are now man and wife, Fox's Michelle Polino reports.
4: The wedding of the century is in the books. Taylor Swift and Travis Kelce have formally held their ceremony at Madison Square Garden, and it was a true garden party. Page Six reporting the arena was transformed into a forest, complete with trees and carpet that looked like grass, plus a space reserved for games and activities. Some 1,000 guests packed the garden. Among the A-list attendees, Karlie Kloss, Benson Boone, Selena Gomez, Bradley Cooper, and San Francisco 49ers tight end George Kittle, with Stevie Nicks and Tim McGraw reportedly performing for the newlyweds. And the couple gave back in a big way before saying I do, donating $26 million to charities. Michelle Polino, Fox News.
9: The U.S. Labor Department says the U.S. economy added 57,000 non-farm payroll jobs in June, below expectations. The national unemployment rate dropped 0.1 point to 4.2%. Professional and business services led with 36,000 new jobs. However, leisure and hospitality plummeted by 61,000. I'm Deborah Valentine. This is Fox News.
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18: Welcome to the big holiday weekend. It is hot. It is humid here, even through the overnight lows in the upper 70s, right around 80. Later on today, happy 4th of July. We're hazy, hot, humid, with a few scattered storms and a high of 98. The heat does start to break down over the weekend, so Sunday, we're still hot and humid, but look for more cloud cover, more scattered storms, and a high back in the low 90s. I'm CBS 21 meteorologist Tom Russell.
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0: From the City of Angels near the Pacific Ocean, good morning, good evening, wherever you may be across the nation, around the world. I'm George Norrie. This is Coast to Coast AM. Later tonight, those open lines in a tribute to the late cryptozoologist Linda Godfrey. Here's what's happening. The deadly multi-day heat wave is tightening its grip on the eastern United States, shattering records, straining the electric grid, raising the risk for millions of people preparing to celebrate the 4th of July outdoors. Washington, D.C. was the first major city to break its record for Friday, hitting 102 degrees and surpassing the 101 degree record set way back in 1872. A severe thunderstorm watch was posted Friday afternoon for parts of the Northeast, including D.C. and Philadelphia. While storms may cool things off for a moment, they will also bring lightning and damaging winds. And speaking of lightning, one person was killed and three others injured after a lightning strike in Florida. The Fort Myers Beach Fire Control District said crews responded to a lightning strike near the Island Winds condominiums involving multiple people. When firefighters arrived, they found one person dead and two others who required transportation to a hospital. Dearborn, Michigan's Fairlane Town Center, I know it well, erupted in chaos Friday afternoon after a shooting left two people dead and one injured. Dearborn Police Chief Issa Shaheen said the officers responded to the shooting at the mall on Michigan Avenue around 1:25 p.m. Friday. One of the victims died in the mall, the other at the hospital. Shaheen said it appears the shooting was not random. The body of Iran's slain supreme leader, the Ayatollah Ali Khamenei, was laid to rest in state at Tehran's Grand Masala Mosque Friday, preparing the stage for a days-long funeral ceremony, which is expected to become a massive show of defiance against the West. The turnout is expected to be one of the largest gatherings in history. Iranian authorities predict that over the 6 days of ceremonies beginning tomorrow, up to 20 million people would turn out to honor Khamenei, who was killed alongside several family members in the first wave of Israeli and U.S. strikes on Tehran more than 4 months ago. One of China's emerging humanoid robotic companies has launched its most realistic-looking models yet and says it has already taken over 13,000 orders at $17,600 apiece. The company says the machines are suitable for long-term companionship due to what it claims is the world's first emotional software capable of recognizing more than 20 fine-grained emotional states with an accuracy rate exceeding 90%. How about that? What's been going on in the skies this week? Let's check in with our friend, retired Army Lieutenant Colonel Kevin Randall. Hi, Kevin.
1: Hi, George. Just so you know, I'm in Roswell, New Mexico for the festival this week.
0: Excellent. You're one of the best out there.
1: We're here with Don Schmidt and Mark D'Angelo and Ben Hansen and Kathleen Martin, to name just a few of the people here making presentations.
0: I miss our old friend Stanton Friedman. He would have been there too.
1: Oh, yes, with Kathleen Martin, certainly would have been. Last week I was talking about physicists who are convinced there is no alien visitation because there is no evidence. Many seem to think that no astronomers or physicists accept the idea of alien visitation and that because the distances and the technology argue it against it. Alan Hynek in the 1950s quietly interviewed about 50 or so astronomers about flying saucers. He found that some were interested but wouldn't say anything in public, fearing for their professional standing and their employment. Notable among those interviewed was Clyde Tombaugh, who discovered Pluto, which has been demoted to from a planet to a dwarf planet. The point is that he had a sighting of something he couldn't identify. According to the report he completed back in 1949, Tombaugh, his wife, and the mother-in-law were in the backyard. And he wrote, I quote, "I happened to be looking at the zenith when suddenly I spied a geometrical group of faint bluish green rectangles of light. And as the group moved southeasterly, their intensity became duller, finally fading from view. My wife thought she saw a faint connecting glow across the structures," end quote. Tombaugh was challenged by Donald Menzel, the great skeptic, who came up with a solution. Tombaugh responded to that by saying, and I quote again, "I doubt that the phenomena was any terrestrial reflection because because in that case, some similarity to it should have been observed many times, end quote. Evie Loeb caused a stir when he suggested an object came from outside the solar system. He believed it was artificial, meaning that an alien intelligence had constructed it. At first, Loeb wasn't interested in the history of UFOs, but has realized there's value in understanding it. All this brings us to James A. Van Allen. I had an opportunity to sit down with him for about 2 hours in the early 1980s. Purpose of the talk was about UFOs. He was uninterested in what the others thought about this. He had a mild interest in the topic. I asked him how to elevate the study of UFOs to a higher level, and his answer was dispassionate research. He meant that our approach to gathering evidence, whether physical or gathered by instrumentality or interviews with witnesses, should be to discover accurate information rather than finding what we wanted. And too often we, as well as others in other fields of endeavor, are more interested in confirming our biases rather than learning the truth. And he said to me, and I quote, if you're in the middle of Wyoming and you hear the thunder of hooves, you don't expect zebra, end quote. This means that you need to eliminate the mundane before you move to the exotic. He meant that an event such as a UFO sighting didn't take us directly to the extraterrestrial. It could be just something that was ordinary but seen under unusual circumstances. That bright searchlight coming from a hovering orb in the west near sundown was probably Venus. But there's an ironic twist to this tale. Many years after he told me about the thunder of hooves, I heard a news report that a circus train had derailed or that there had been an escape from a zoo of strange exotic animals. And they mentioned specifically that several zebra were on the loose. And yes, this took place in the middle of Wyoming. It sort of proved what Van Allen was saying in a roundabout way. While you might expect horses once, it just might be the zebras. And in the world today, with an aura around UFOs has changed, we now talk about them because they are no longer the providence of drunks and the deluded. Science is now recognizing that some UFOs might be the exception and they deserve further study. And that seems to be the consensus here in Roswell as well. And that's all I have from Roswell, New Mexico tonight.
0: All right, my friend, we'll talk to you next week with another report on what happened at Roswell. Thanks a lot, Kevin. In a moment, we're going to talk about the life of Jim Morrison. 55 years ago today, he died. He was an American singer, songwriter, and poet who was the lead vocalist and primary lyricist of the rock band The Doors. In a moment, Paul Wilde joins us, author of Jim Morrison, Secret Teacher of the Occult, A Journey to the Other Side. He's next on Coast to Coast AM. 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
0: And welcome back to Coast, George Norrie with you, Paul Wilde back with us, singer, songwriter, artist, poet, and author with a liberal arts degree in history. He draws inspiration from a wide range of cultural, historical, and mystical influences, which often show up in both his writing and music. Based in Santa Monica, California, he continues to explore themes of spirituality, transformation, and the hidden layers of the human experience through his creative work. His book is called Jim Morrison, Secret Teacher of the Occult, A Journey to the Other Side. Paul, it's hard to believe it's been 55 years since Jim Morrison passed away. Wow.
3: I know, it's incredible, isn't it?
0: Where'd the time go?
3: I don't know, but so many people are still turned on by this guy. That's the thing, huh?
0: You're right about that. Absolutely. And your book was very poignant about it. And he, of course, was in the very notorious 27 Club, a series of artists and musicians who passed away at the age of 27. That's weird, too.
3: Yes, that's a great big mystery, isn't it?
0: Some of the people who died in that included Jimi Hendrix, right?
3: Yes.
0: Janis Joplin, Brian Jones, who is the founder and original guitarist of the Rolling Stones, Jim Morrison.
3: Jim Morrison loved.
0: Kurt Cobain, Amy Winehouse. Unbelievable. Did most of these people die from drug problems?
3: I know that Amy Winehouse did. Kurt Cobain, we all know he committed suicide with a shotgun. Jimi Hendrix, the story is that he choked on his own vomit from drinking, I think. And Janis Joplin, heroin. So a lot of it is drug related for sure.
0: How did you first discover the Jim Morrison endorsed story?
3: I grew up in Miami, Florida, and when I was 13 years old, I read No One Here Gets Out Alive, and I liked how adventurous the book was, but what turned me on the most was how smart he was, and, you know, I loved to read books from a young age, and he loved to read books, too, and I really liked that about him. So from 13 years old on, I was a Doors fan. I was born on October 7, 1970 in Miami, Florida, just about a mile and a half away from the Dade County Courthouse, right at the time that Jim Morrison was being put on trial for allegedly exposing himself at the infamous March 1st, 1969 Miami concert. 10,000 pieces of evidence were submitted at that trial. Not one showed him exposing himself, and none of the witnesses could testify to him, doing that. But he was convicted anyway.
0: How would you compare him, Paul, to the Beach Boys and to the Beatles in terms of creativity?
3: I don't like to compare artists too much. I think Jim Morrison would have really respected them. I mean, the Beach Boys are amazing. The Beatles are amazing.
0: Morrison was amazing.
3: Yeah, like they were great rock stars. What separates Jim Morrison and, is that with this rock star, you get this person who's a secret teacher. And for anyone out there who doesn't know what a secret teacher is, it's someone who has that connection to that other reality. It's a very strong one. It's so strong, they feel compelled to find some way to express that connection. And when I read Gary Lachman's The Secret Teachers of the Western World back in 2017, Jim Morrison kept popping into mind. And it's like, wow, like Jim Morrison's life mirrors the lives of these secret teachers that go back centuries. And I'm realizing, like, wow, this is who Jim Morrison is. This is the big piece of the puzzle. So with this great rock star, you get this fantastic, artist, this poet, this very

0: I buried an empty coffin. So that's how the news came to, you know, to Ray Manzarek and Robert Krieger at that time. Robert Krieger, he kind of like, he was very, very saddened by Jim's passing, but he also kind of expressed relief to get off the Jim Morrison merry-go-round.
1: Morrison was born in December 8th, 1943 in Melbourne, Florida. What was his childhood like, Paul?
0: He belonged to a family that was a military family, so they moved around a lot. His father was a very intelligent, very successful, really very outstanding naval officer who became a rear admiral. When Jim Morrison entered UCLA, his father became a aircraft carrier captain. Then before he became a rear admiral, and they moved around a lot. When Jim Morrison was a teenager, he began to read a great deal. Well, he always did, but it took off when he was in junior high school. When he was 3 years old, he says that the most important experience of his life was coming upon a traffic accident in northern New Mexico, where he encountered these Indians, probably on their way to the Los Alamos National Laboratory, where they were construction workers. And they were dying on the road, and Jim Morrison said that their souls leaped into his and that they stayed there. And that to Jim Morrison, this was a very, very significant life-altering experience for him.
1: At 3 years old, he said that?
0: He encountered that when he was 3 years old. And then when he was making a film called An American Pastoral, Highway, An American Pastoral in the Desert, he told the story to his friends, one of them Frank Lisandro, and Frank Lisandro and his friends, they captured that on tape, and you can hear him talking about this experience on the 1978 album, An American Prayer, his poetry album.
1: Was he particularly musically inclined as a kid?
0: He didn't play an instrument, but Jim Morrison was very musical. All of those songs that we hear, you know, he heard in his mind. He said that he was, in the summer of 1965, just basically like taking notes at a fantastic rock concert. And he was able to, you know, communicate the melodies to Ray Manzarek and the rest of the band. And because they were brilliant musicians, you know, they were able to interpret what Jim Morrison was hearing in his mind, and that they came up with these fantastic songs. But even though Jim Morrison could not play an instrument, he was quite musical.
1: He was very impressionable with certain people, secret teachers, Gary Lachman's work, other people. Let's talk about that for a moment. How did that affect him?
0: The book was published in 2015, and I read it in 2017, and had a profound effect on my life. I was in a place where I was, you know, I was open to reading such things, and I just kept thinking about Jim Morrison, because all of the different aspects of Jim Morrison's life, just they mirrored what these past secret teachers went through. People like Giordano Bruno in Italian Renaissance Italy, who also expressed a connection to that other reality. And these people, their connection is so strong that they just feel compelled to find a way to express that. Jim Morrison found a way with poetry, and he merged that with rock and roll, which is really astute. It's really brilliant, because rock and roll has its roots in the primitive. But with Giordano Bruno, he ran into all kinds of problems with the Roman Catholic Church at the time, the Inquisition, et cetera, and so forth. They weren't having anything like that. He endured a tremendous persecution, at the same time enjoying, you know, tremendous respect from people who really could connect with him and understood what he was saying. And the pattern is just the same with all these people in the Western esoteric tradition. The pattern is the same with Jim Morrison. He endured persecution for the kind of artist that he was. You know, he was expressing that connection to that other reality, you know, in his rock concerts, and it's in his poetry. Jim Morrison was a deeply spiritual person. This was not a person who became a rock star for the typical things that we think of, like, you know, wealth and fame and getting rich and all that kind of stuff. He was not really into that. This person moved to Venice Beach here in L.A. after graduating from UCLA, and was on his way to becoming a homeless beat poet. And he lost an enormous amount of weight, and he ran to Ray Manzarek 2 months after his graduation and said, "I've been writing songs." And Raymond Zurich was so impressed.

0: impressed, and so impressed with the songs and him and how he looked. He's like, wow, we have to, you know, put a rock band together. But you know, Jim Morrison just wanted to be a poet and an artist. He, you know, he said that he was very worried that his sex symbol image was going to overshadow his art, his poetry. He said when he went to recite his poems during concerts, he told this to his sister, that the audience really didn't really hear it, and you know that disappointed him. But this was a person who just really wanted to leave behind a body of work that pointed to that other reality, this spiritual breakthrough that he had. And it has to do with going back to things that are shamanic. I don't think Jim Morrison would call himself a shaman, but he was very attracted to shamanism because that was the healer, and the healer was the one who danced with the drums. And that was Jim Morrison, and he was trying to do something like that for us in the late 1960s.
1: He was into the history of magic and the occult, Kurt Seligman's book, wasn't he?
0: Yes, he discovered that book when he was in high school in Alexandria, Virginia. And he talks about a book that he found on reptiles, and I forget what the opening statement was, but he said the opening statement of that book really captured him. And I think the opening quote to that book that Kurt Seligman chose really put the hook into Jim Morrison too. He chose a quote from Albert Einstein, saying that the greatest experience we can have is that of the mysterious.
1: Hold on for a second, Paul. We'll come back and talk more about the life of Jim Morrison in just a moment on Coast to Coast AM.
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12: You are not going to want to miss this. 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And Amanda Knox joins Bobby Cass to talk about surviving prison and life nearly 20 years after being wrongfully accused.
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1: We'll take your calls next hour with Paul Wilde as we talk about the life of Jim Morrison. 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
1: And welcome back to Coast, George Norrie with Paul Wilde as we are talking about the life of Jim Morrison. Paul's book is called Jim Morrison, Secret Teacher of the Occult, A Journey to the Other Side. Tell us about that title, Paul.
7: That just says it all about him, is that he was had that connection to him, to that other reality. The first part of that title, you know, Secret Teacher, goes back to Gary Lachman's book. But what rounded out my research was Colin Wilson's 1971 book, The Occult, which was published in the year that, you know, that Jim Morrison passed away, 1971. And a lot of what Colin Wilson discusses in that book about, you know, that other reality, just basically rounded out all of my research very nicely. So my publisher and I, we chose the title Secret Teacher of the Occult.
1: A lot of episodes affected Jim Morrison in a very different, special way, did they not?
7: I'm sorry, episodes?
1: Episodes, wherever he would go. He'd go to church with his girlfriend. He'd read a book. They had profound effects on him.
7: Yes, he did have an experience in Florida. His girlfriend, Mary Warbelow, took him to a church. She basically wanted to, essentially pray to God to show that that God was real to Jim Morrison. And he kind of fought it, but they went, and it was at night. And she was praying. And this is a story that they told Bill Cosgrave, who wrote a really great book called Lover Madly about his relationship, his friendship with the both of them. And while she was praying, this little ball of light started to form in the back of the church until it became like a blinding sun, and it terrified the both of them, and they ran out of the church. And Mary told, you know, Bill that night when they both told him that story, in their apartment in West Hollywood, that by UCLA, that Mary felt that her prayers had been answered. And Jim's response is, well, I really don't know what it was, but it was real. It happened. So I think that experience haunted him just as much as the experience that he had in New Mexico with the dying Indians.
1: What was the criteria for Jim Morrison making the big switch from being this intellectual kid to a rock star?
7: Well, that's like the million-dollar question, right? I thought about that a lot. So when he graduated from UCLA, he thought about going to New York City to work with Jonas Mekas, considered the godfather of independent filmmaking in the United States, experimental filmmaking. But he said he didn't see himself like being responsible for equipment and everything like that. I also think it's because you cannot be a homeless beatnik in New York. You've got to get a job and pay rent because it's cold and all that. Right. And I think he saw himself doing that. I'm pretty sure he got a hold of a book that was just published in 1964 called Archaic Techniques of Ecstasy by Mircea Eliade on shamanism. I think that greatly affected him. And I think he, with his friends and what he was reading and where he was going, especially with the influence of those spirits that were in him, he moved to Venice Beach to initiate himself into a kind of, modern shaman. And the amount of psychedelics and LSD and the other things that he was doing with drugs were, God, they would send any of us to a mental hospital or just kill us. I mean, he was really pushing to the point where he could have lost his life with the amount of drugs he was taking. He was on Venice Beach because he really wanted to, break on through the other side. And he really opened up his unconscious mind, at that time, and everything that he'd been learning for 8 years started to come forth in his poetry and his songwriting and everything like that. So, and also he was in the middle of a breakup with Mary Warbelow, and it was very painful. She told him, like, look, all you know is books. You need to go find yourself. And so from his apartment that his parents pulled the plug on because they weren't paying for the rent anymore, he moved to Venice Beach, Santa Monica. He started sleeping under the Santa Monica Pier. So there's Jim Morrison, sleeping under the Santa Monica Pier, absolutely heartbroken that Mary Warbelow dumped him. And so we started writing The End. And of course that turned into a very complicated and like monumental song from that.
1: At what point, Paul, did he start becoming dependent on alcohol?
7: Jim Morrison's like drinking is a really complicated subject. He said that, later on he told his friend Frank Lysiandris, listen, I'm drinking like to shut the demons up in my mind. They're pushing me to create. That's a really heavy thing to say. That's a really heavy reason to drink. Also, he was a poet. He was a writer. And he said he was into the whole, the romance of it. He said he just would rather, you know, just be able to walk to a liquor store and, get some booze and go home and drink and write. You know, Frank Lasandra says when he wasn't on tour, you can see him in the bars in West Hollywood, just talking to himself and drinking and scribbling away in his notebooks. Jim Morrison had unresolved issues from growing up. This is a person who grew up with a father who was mostly absent. The Morrison home was not an abusive household by any means, but his father was away a lot. His mother married an officer. She didn't marry an artist, so she didn't really understand her son. Mm-hmm. So he had unresolved issues, and I think alcohol kind of dealt with that too. You know, plus it's the 1960s. He's Jim Morrison. He's in the Doors, and everybody's having a great time. And they're drinking and was having a great time and going to bars and all that. Ray Manzarek has a story where he said they're at a bar in New York and they started drinking at 9 o'clock at night. And finally said, no, I can't drink anymore. I'm going to bed. And that Ray Manzarek woke up next morning, went down to the lobby and in the bar. And he said, there was Jim Morrison at 10 o'clock in the morning. He hadn't moved. He was just there all night drinking and still drinking. So his constitution to drink was like enormous.
1: They formed the Doors in 1965. He was 22 years old. That's amazing.
7: Yes, like this, he moved to Venice Beach, and when he lost all of his weight and he was, doing all the things that he was doing, he really took Rimbaud's letter about the poet has to become a thief of fire through a derangement of all the senses, like, to heart. Like, the poet Arthur Rimbaud is the key to understanding Jim Morrison. And when he ran to Ray Manzarek, basically, Ray Manzarek heard these, like, his symbolist, fueled lyrics and thought, like, that was the coolest thing he had ever heard. It is amazing that, like, he was so young. That's one thing that blows me away about Jim Morrison is just how much he understood about life and just how much he was able to soak up in those 8 years before the Doors. All, like, the books he read, his IQ was 148. This is somebody who, could have been a great politician. They could have been, like, a very successful, like, professor of sociology or something like that.
1: Was he a likable guy, Paul?
7: Yes. The person I discovered, well, let's put it this way. Mary Warbelow said that when she went to go see the Doors movie made by Oliver Stone that came out in 1990, 1991, around there, that was only about 25 to 30% Jim. The rest of him was missing. That's not him. Ray Manzarek hated that movie so much he would get into furious arguments with Oliver Stone until Oliver Stone threw him off the set and banned him from the set. And the Jim Morrison I discovered in my research, I found somebody who was very generous. I think what the biggest quality about Jim Morrison, character-wise, was his tremendous generosity. So Jim Morrison hated Hollywood. When he graduated UCLA, this was a person who loved, like, French New Wave films like Godard and Truffaut and people like that. And he liked Jonas Mekas. And, he did not like Hollywood. He said that was syrup for the masses. He got upset with his friend Bill Cosgrave, who was going to go try to sneak into the Academy Awards one night there in 1965. What do you want to go do that? He wasn't into that. So the sad thing is he's got this Hollywood movie made about him that doesn't tell the full truth about who he was. It's a wasted opportunity because Val Kilmer, who, by the way, they had to pay him an extra $1 million to portray, someone drinking so much because he was not into that.
1: Right.
7: Val Kilmer was, talented enough to, more than talented enough to portray, like, the rest of who Jim Morrison was. So I'm hoping that there's somebody out there who can play Jim Morrison and another movie will be made about him.
1: Tell us about the episode in Miami, Florida on March 1st, 1969. What happened?
7: Well, Jim Morrison showed up for that show drunk. He missed his flight a couple times and he was very late for the show. About a week before that, he went to some productions put on by the Living Theater, in which people basically take off their clothes, and these are actors and actresses who are arrested a lot because of that. So he was ready to do something when he got to Miami. The thing is, like, he chose of all places to be provocative. like one of the most conservative places, you know, in the United States. And so what happened that night was he kept taunting the audience that, you know, maybe I, you know, will, expose myself, whatever, but, you know, he didn't. But that's not what the Miami police believed. And after the show that night, the Doors members went on vacation. Jim Morrison went to Jamaica, and he said he had a frightening experience getting two stoned with the Rastafarians out there. And then suddenly it just all blew up. Many of their tour dates were canceled because of it. The warrants were issued in Miami. You had to go back and make bail and do all those kinds of things. Jim Morrison had a really good lawyer in Max Fink. He was convicted. And then his lawyers were telling him, this is crazy. Like, we're going to get you. We feel confident we're going to get you off, you know, on the appeal.
8: Yeah.
7: But Jim Morrison is like, gosh, like, you know, I've already been convicted of something that I did not do. You know, so when he was in Paris, you know, trying to get his life back together and get back to writing poetry and all that, I think was very difficult for him to do that, because the specter and the whole thing in Miami and the appeal was looming over his head. Because if he lost on appeal, they were going to send him to Rayford Prison. And in Jim Morrison's mind, he thought, you know, he was probably like, I don't think I'm going to walk out of there, you know, my own two feet if they put me in a place like that. I think they're trying to, you know, put Jim Morrison away to kill him. I think the establishment at that time was just ready to be done with him. And in Miami, they got the chance.
1: Did he go to Paris to escape?
7: He told Bill Siddons before he left, the Doors manager, that he didn't know who he was when he left. There's lots of talk about, you know, where the Doors ended, or was it just a hiatus, or was he going to come back? I mean, there were so many things going on with Jim Morrison at that time. I mean, he didn't want to become a nostalgia actor of the Doors. He wanted to figure out a way to still be creative, you know, like a true artist, the true artist that he was. And he wanted to have a break. He felt that Los Angeles was isolated an isolated city, and he wanted to go to Paris, which is closer to everything. Paris is where all of his literary heroes were, like Antonin Artaud and Arthur Rimbaud, and the city has a very rich literary history. At least, you know, it's so tragic that Jim Morrison died at 27. It's a terrible age to die, too young, but at least he was interred in one of the most famous literary cemeteries in the world, where all of his heroes are buried, you know, beside him. So that's good. And in Paris, he wanted to get back to his poetry, get a hold of the drinking, you know, a little bit, be with Pam, who really loved him and really just wanted him to lead the life of a poet.
1: Some people, Paul, say he died of a heroin overdose. What do you think of that?
7: I've thought about this so much. There's two possibilities. The heroin overdose is like probably the most likely one, because Pam, for as amazing as she was, as much she loved Jim Morrison, she had her problems. She's only 24 years old, and she was hooked on heroin, and this really angered and saddened Jim Morrison. He probably took it that night, and it was just too much for his system to take, and he died. And then the body was buried very quickly, because I don't know if Pam was advised of this, but no next of kin was put on the death certificate, which made it possible for the body to be released fast and for the, you know, to have the funeral very quickly.
1: And now, there was no autopsy performed. It's not required, right?
7: Well, I mean, I don't know Parisian law, but you have to think that if they did put next of kin, then that means there's more time for the body to be in the custody of the Parisian authorities, as the, you know, to contact Jim Morrison's parents, in which they could make up they could probably like, oh, let's do an autopsy anyway. And they find heroin, suddenly this becoming a murder investigation, and that makes Pamela a prime suspect. So maybe people like Alan Rene and Agnes Varda, who were on the scene at the time, were Jim Morrison's friends. They may have been advising or trying to protect her. Since they were savvy with how things work over there. And I mean, she was only 24 years old. She was a baby. She was hooked on heroin, and like, you know, her super famous rock star boyfriend has just died in a foreign capital. So they're probably, you know, it's one possibility to get her out of the country as soon as possible. There were people who said that they left France for North Africa, to evade, like, you know, possibly being charged for having sold Jim Morrison the heroin that he took that killed him. I mean, the other possibility is, like, you know, John Densmore said if anybody would pull a disappearing act, it was Jim Morrison. And if you think about what he was facing, if he came back to Florida, if they put him in prison, which terrified him, he probably just disappeared. Mm-hmm. It's not that unrealistic. I mean, you could do that back then. And today, you know, he's old. You know, you're 30, 35 years later. You could just pop back in any city and nobody would recognize you if that's what you wanted to do. But this really scared Jim Morrison what could happen if he went back to Florida and he lost. Plus, in France, there's no extradition treaty. So it's possible.
1: I asked Manzarek and Krieger when they were on the program years ago if he could have faked it. And they thought about that for a while. They both agreed that they're pretty sure he's dead. But they did think about the possibility that he could have done that.
7: Yes, Ray Manzarek wrote a book about finding Jim Morrison in the Seychelles Islands or something like that. Yes, it's really possible, because if he lost on appeal, they were going to put him in Rayford Prison, which is one of the most violent prisons in the United States.
1: Well, he would have gone crazy there. Paul, we're going to come back and take calls with you next. Paul Wilder with us as we talk about the life of Jim Morrison and the death of Jim Morrison.
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12: America 250, I'm Deborah Valentine, Fox News. President Trump is speaking at Mount Rushmore in South Dakota this evening, the July 4th eve. He's the keynote speaker. More from Fox's David Spahn.
13: Beautiful day. The B-52 bombers are going to go over. The F-16s are going to go over. Air Force One, the new Air Force One, also the new Marine One's going to go over. President Trump's going to speak at 8:30, then the fireworks immediately after that. The first time for the fireworks in 6 years. Now, President Calvin Coolidge came here in 1927 to dedicate not the opening but the beginning of construction. Construction was not done on these four presidents until 1941. That shows you all of the work that went in. The project was designed by Goodson Borglum, the Idaho-born sculptor who originally had plans to do full bodies on the presidents on the side of the mountain. This is the crown jewel of South Dakota with Presidents George Washington, Thomas Jefferson, Theodore Roosevelt, and Abraham Lincoln.
12: A massive America 250 celebration is planned Saturday at the National Mall in Washington. Talks between the U.S. and Iran on hold as the Iranian regime holds a funeral for their late leader, Ayatollah Ali Khamenei, who died when the conflict started back in February. Here's Fox's Jackie Heinrich.
14: The new supreme leader, Khamenei's son, won't be attending after Israel reportedly threatened to assassinate him. Iran, in turn, threatened to embrace nuclear weapons after downplaying civilian attacks in Bahrain at the U.N. Security Council meeting. A New York Times report claims the U.S. warned Iran this spring Israel may have been plotting to kill its foreign minister and parliament speaker, delivering the message via intermediaries amid concern it could doom ceasefire negotiations. Trump and Netanyahu moving past recent tensions in a call agreeing to meet soon in the U.S. Bibi, in a statement, lauded America as a guarantor of global freedom.
12: Iran has reportedly rejected a U.S. offer to open the Strait of Hormuz in exchange for unfrozen funds. America's listening to Fox News.
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12: New reports say the FBI used a well-connected California Democrat as a confidential source in a federal investigation into California Governor Gavin Newsom. Fox's Alicia Acuna is in L.A.
2: The California Post reports Alexis Podesta, a deeply connected California Democratic operative, wore a wire for the FBI as part of an agreement with the feds in a sweeping investigation that involves tracking phone calls and texts of many Sacramento lobbyists and consultants around the state capitol. Her attorney tells the Post she is the unindicted co-conspirator in the case of Dana Williamson, former chief of staff to Governor Gavin Newsom, who pled guilty earlier this year in a scheme to siphon money from a dormant campaign account for Javier Becerra.
12: Podesta allegedly began helping the FBI collect evidence in 2024. NATO countries are accusing Russia of launching surveillance drones on sites across Europe. Fox's Jennifer Griffin has the latest.
6: As NATO allies prepare to meet in Turkey next week, at the top of the agenda will be drone warfare and Russia's testing of the NATO alliance. Using its shadow fleet of old sanction-busting ships, Russia appears to have launched drones at European military bases and airports to test the reaction time of NATO allies and their air defenses. That, according to a new report by the International Institute of Strategic Studies. 144 suspected drones were recorded near sensitive sites in Germany, France, Belgium, the Netherlands, the UK, and Denmark between 2024 and 2026. And over American air bases in the UK in November 2024.
12: Russia's President Vladimir Putin has denied all accusations of surveillance across Europe, saying there's no proof. The U.S. Labor Department says the U.S. economy added 57,000 non-farm payroll jobs in June, below expectations. The national unemployment rate dropped 0.1 point to 4.2%. I'm Deborah Valentine. This is Fox News.
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20: Welcome to the big holiday weekend. It is hot. It is humid here, even through the overnight lows in the upper 70s, right around 80. Later on today, happy 4th of July. We're hazy, hot, humid, with a few scattered storms and a high of 98. The heat does start to break down over the weekend, so Sunday, we're still hot and humid, but look for more cloud cover, more scattered storms, and a high back in the low 90s. I'm CBS 21 meteorologist Tom Russell.

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1: We'll take your calls this hour with Paul Wild as we talk about the life of Jim Morrison. Paul's book is Jim Morrison, Secret Teacher of the Occult, and his website is all linked up at coasttocoastam.com. 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
1: Welcome back, George Norrie, along with Paul Wild. Paul, if you were around at the time, you were not, you were too little, would you have liked to have met Jim Morrison?
5: Oh, yeah, absolutely.
1: What would you have thought about him?
5: I thought about this. I think he would have been someone that would be great to run into from time to time.
1: You think he'd be a great friend?
5: Yeah, this is somebody though. I think I'd have great conversations with. It would be so interesting to hear what Jim Morrison had, if he were alive today, what he would have to say about all of the amazing things that are happening right now.
1: Did he like doing what he did as a singer?
5: Yes, he was a born entertainer. He was kind of ambiguous about being a rock star. Part of him felt like maybe he had thrown his life away. Because it was all becoming too commercial and getting away from what he really wanted to do creatively. But I think he really, really enjoyed being an entertainer. He said when he was on stage, he felt spiritual.
1: Is his ex-girlfriend, Mary Wibberlow, still around?
5: No, unfortunately she's not. She's passed away.
1: She died too. She must have gone early too, huh?
5: I don't know. I think she lived a long life. Pam died about 3 years after Jim Morrison passed away.
1: Well, she'd be about 83 right about now if he were still around, wouldn't he?
5: Yes.
1: It's a long time. But it seems to me that people are starting to discover the life of Jim Morrison all over again. Are you feeling that?
5: Yes. And they're going to be discovering him for many, many more years. He's going to be around in the consciousness of people, just as all the secret teachers of the Western esoteric tradition have, you know, going back thousands of years. He has that kind of an impact. He's that kind of a person. And not only is he a great rock star and a great poet and a great filmmaker also, I think, an independent one, he's a secret teacher in the Western esoteric tradition. That's why I wrote that book. I wanted people to see this side of him, because that's the core of who he was. And he's going to be remembered for this for a long time.
1: What do you think he would have thought about today's music?
5: I think he would think that's very interesting, what's going on, how people now can do their own thing. Like, you can bypass the whole major label and thing and of getting signed and all of that. And if you work really hard and do your own thing, that, you know, you can forge an independent career. I think you'd be very intrigued by that. I think you'd be happy for artists being able to do that now.
1: What do you think he'd think of A1, artificial intelligence, AI?
5: Gosh, I can't imagine what would Jim Morrison have to say about that. I think he probably would, you know, I think you say what a lot of people think, that I think AIs can do some really extraordinary things, you know, like cure diseases and other things, and also has the potential to bring about some really dark things too. It's going to be, we're heading towards some kind of a future with AI, aren't we?
1: We sure are, Paul. Was Jim Morrison ever at the point where he was suicidal?
5: Yes. But he would never take his own life. He had highs and lows, really high highs and really low lows. He felt that, like, anything in between was just in between, you know.
1: Was he manic depressive?
5: He might have been. The alcohol, you know, probably, you know, exacerbated that. You know, one night he was at a house that Robert Krieger and John Densmore shared, and he was feeling suicidal. He was like, you know, I don't know why I want to go on and do all this. This is what all it's about. Like, that's it. Just the fame and the fortune and all that. And they spent all night, you know, talking about killing himself. Then he went on a long walk before dawn, and he came back with the lyrics for People Are Strange. And the guy that wanted to kill himself, like, you know, hours earlier had completely vanished. So he had some real high highs and real low lows. Colin Wilson talks about this.
1: When he went on stage drunk, was it a lot of times?
5: That I don't know. I don't know how frequent it was that Jim Morrison went on stage drunk. I do know that the more success the Doors got, you know, he told his sister that, like, you know, people are paying more money and I really want to give them their money's worth. And I just feel like I really have to give them, like, you know, a big show. So he took the music and the performance and the concerts all very seriously. There were times when, yes, he did, like the Singer Bowl concert, he proceeded to just get smashed, like, you know, before the show. But this is somebody with the Dionysian archetype. You know, with that archetype, these are people that, you know, want to drink and do drugs to, you know, to heighten the experience of, you know, of what they are already are about. And Jim Morrison was that kind of person.
1: There's a clip on YouTube of Elvis Presley kind of wiped out on stage singing Are You Lonesome Tonight? And he was just forgot the words and everything else.
5: I haven't seen that clip. I do say that, I guess, that Jim Morrison loved Elvis Presley. And Jim Morrison is the reason why Jerry Hopkins, who we later on would co-write No One Here Could Say Alive, the biography on Jim Morrison. You know, Jim Morrison told Jerry Hopkins one day, drinking in the patio of Barney's Beanery in West Hollywood, that he'd love to see a biography about Elvis Presley. And that inspired Jerry Hopkins to write the first biography about Elvis Presley.
1: Let's go to the phones for you. Let's start with Tony in Montreal, Canada. Welcome to the show. Hi, Tony.
6: How are you?
1: Good, my friend. Thank you. Go ahead.
6: I just wanted to know, I first started listening to the Doors when I was a kid. I'm in 1968. I'm 67 now. And the Doors have always been one of my most favorite. I lived that stuff. And, you know, I grew up in the 60s and the 70s. And I think that was the greatest time for rock and roll. Janis Joplin and the Stones. And everybody. I mean, everybody that was anybody was in the 60s, but the guy that was the pinnacle, I think, was Jim Morrison. And I want to know the relationship that you've studied between Manzarek and himself. Did they find each other, like two guys were friends in high school, or was it they found all four guys together, like more like the Beach Boys? Because I always felt that Manzarek was kind of like a father figure or a guy looking out over his shoulder for Jim Morrison, like as an enfant terrible, but also a genius. And even after death, it seemed like Manzarek, I know he tried to continue in music in different ways. I just want to know what you thought. Did he try to continue the Doors music? Or tell me something about what happened to Manzarek and that band after Morrison died, which to me is the greatest tragedy. I love Jim Morrison, man. It was, especially the tunes, Light My Fire. To me, Light My Fire, when I heard that for the first time, it was so powerful. I was a 10-year-old kid, and I said, this is genius. This is amazing. And I went on to study piano and different things. I just love music. I still love music, and I still love the Doors. I'm saddened by the loss of some of the greatest musical talents, Hendrix, Janis Joplin, and, you know, of course, Morrison. And just Jim Morrison was something else. He's just an icon. Like you say today, he had the looks, he had the showmanship, and he was targeted. You know, he was such a lover of life and a person that wanted peace. And like you say, in Miami, they went after him because he was just a person that loved life, and it just couldn't be understood.
1: And I don't think the Doors continued, Tony and Paul, after Jim Morrison died, did they?
5: Yeah, they did. They went on to make, to answer the second part of your question, and thanks for sharing all that. I love people's excitement about the Doors and Jim Morrison. They went on to make another record called Other Voices, and then they found Jim Morrison's poetry in 1978. They created the music to go along with his poetry on the album An American Prayer.
1: I found Manzarek to be a tough guy. It took a long time when we met him for him to soften up and loosen up. But once he did, he was fine.
5: Interesting. To answer this person's question, they met at UCLA. Ray Manzarek was getting his master's in film arts, while Jim Morrison was an undergraduate in the cinematography.
1: Yeah, Ray was
5: also
1: older. He was by a yes. couple of years, wasn't he?
5: Yes, and he really loved Jim Morrison a great deal. And they got along really well. And when they graduated and Jim Morrison said he was going off to New York, you know, Ray Manzarek was kind of sad. He's like, well, I'm going to really miss my friend. And then Ray Manzarek with his girlfriend, Dorothy Fujikawa, they had a place on Venice Beach. And then, you know, 2 months later, they saw Jim Morrison coming down the beach. So they met at UCLA.
1: Let's go next to Mike in Dubuque, Iowa. Welcome to the show. First time caller. Hi, Michael.
7: Hello. I just wanted to relate some good luck that members of the Doors have brought me. I have two hole-in-ones in my life. My first one was at Riviera Country Club, the fourth hole. Ben Hogan called it the greatest par three in America. I got it on December 8th, 1997, Jim Morrison's birthday.
1: That's right. It is his birthday. He was born in 43, but you're right.
7: Yeah. And about 9 months later, I got my second hole-in-one at Demi Hills Golf Club. And my playing partner was none other than the great Robbie Krieger.
1: Wow. I love that.
5: That's great.
1: Did Robbie tell you anything special that time, Mike?
7: I had the pleasure of meeting his dad, Stu. He was my first loop. I caddied at Riviera. I met Robbie through his dad. We've become golf buddies, and he's a great guy. It was certainly a lot of fun on that day.
1: Robbie's still around, Paul, is he not?

0: are just complaining about the bad PA system. And there's a photo of him on that same stage where my band played 7 years later. But I didn't know it at the time. I just found out about 10 years ago.
1: That's a great story.
2: Paul, how long was Morrison's hair? It was hippie type, wasn't it?
1: Yeah, it grew pretty long. He hated haircuts. He said like the biggest mistake he ever made was getting haircuts. So his hair was always long after he left UCLA. His parents hated it.
2: Outside of the alcohol abuse, was he a pretty well-looking guy? Was he in good shape?
1: From everything that I read is that he was, when he was not drinking, he was really polite. He was every bit the gentleman. He was very astute. He was a great person to talk to, a great person to be around, really gregarious, very generous, of course. But when he drank, you know, Ray Manzarek said that, you know, this other side came out and
2: Jekyll and Hyde.
1: Ray Manzarek called him Jimbo.
2: He got the nickname the Lizard King. How did he get that too?
1: That's from the leather that he wore. I think he chose to wear leather because, but Jim Morrison had a very, very old soul, and you know, snakeskin, the whole idea of, you know, peristaltic motion of, like, you know, serpents. I mean, when you see that, that recalls, you know, very ancient stuff, things that are very, very old, and that's the kind of thought that Jim Morrison put into the whole Lizard King, you know, image.
2: Did he go to Paris to stay or just to vacation or what?
1: He went there to get back to writing his poetry, to get distance from things in the United States, like, you know, the whole thing going on in Miami with the trial and everything like that.
2: Yeah, that was a couple of years after Miami was 2 years before he died, right?
1: Yeah, Miami was in, that concert was March 1st, 1969. He was convicted in October 1970, and then he died, you know, in 1971.
2: What was it about the life of Jim Morrison that captured your attention?
1: I loved his poetry. I loved the music, of course. But when I read The Lords and the New Creatures, that little slender book of poems, when I got it, I was fascinated. I was hooked. I love this person's words and how they put images together. I liked its roots in, like, you know, in symbolism, and it just, I thought it was really amazing. It was very dreamlike. It was just, you know, beautiful poetry from the late 20th century that just added on to everything that came before him, like Rimbaud and Charles Baudelaire and people like that. That's what hooked me.
2: Was he a little like Bob Dylan in terms of the poetry?
1: No, but Jim Morrison loved Bob Dylan. He really admired Bob Dylan a lot.
2: Still going strong, is he not?
1: That's amazing. He's still on tour.
2: He really is. I know his son, Jesse, good kid. Lewis in Pennsylvania is with us. Lewis, take it away.
3: Hello, George. Thank you for taking my call. I have a few comments, and then I have two questions for Paul, and I'll listen out the air.
2: Let's do it.
3: George, you would know better than I do, but I think Jim Morrison might have had a baritone voice. When you hear a Doors song, you know, you hear that voice, you know it's him. He had one of the greatest rock voices ever.
2: Yep.
3: And, you know, Robbie Krieger is one of the great rock guitarists of all time. He doesn't get enough credit. But another comment is, you mentioned about how, you know, how the system came down on, you know, Jim Morrison in the 60s. He was a lot like the late Lenny Bruce. Because whenever the system would do stuff to Lenny Bruce, he would up the ante on them. And at that time, a lot of the things that those two men did, they're tame now. Nobody would even bother them, some of the things they did. But my two questions are, they say that, I saw a documentary one time, and somebody in the documentary claimed that Jim Morrison actually overdosed in a bar in the bathroom stall in Paris, and the owner didn't want any, you know, didn't want any bad publicity, didn't want the authorities bothering him. So they moved his body to that apartment. That was my first question, if Paul had heard that. And my second question is, I saw another documentary where they said that Jim Morrison had a loose association with the late Dennis Wilson of the Beach Boys, and he even encountered Charles Manson a few times. And Dennis Wilson supposedly made the statement that he was more afraid of Jim Morrison than Charles Manson, because Jim Morrison had like a commanding electric presence. And some people have even speculated that he might even

0: have been involved with the MK Ultra, you know, during that time period in early 60s in California. Okay, thank you, George.
1: All right, thank you. Is it possible that Morrison died in a bar and they moved his body, Paul?
2: Yeah, for the first part of the question, that's possible. One of the stories is that Jim Morrison was at the Rock and Roll Circus in the hours before he died in Paris, and that people say that they saw him very, very drunk, and that one woman who worked there said that she saw him being carried out the back. The Rock and Roll Circus at the time had an entrance from one street, and the exit was into another street. And at the exit, she thought that she was looking at Jim Morrison dead, being taken out of that that bar. There's a documentary made about it. Those people sound credible. Hervé Müller is in it, somebody who knew Jim Morrison. So that's a possibility. Like I said, there are people who left France for North Africa because they did not want to be charged with having sold him the drugs that might have killed him.
1: We'll come back and talk about Dennis Wilson, Charlie Manson, and Jim Morrison as well, and take final phone calls right here on Coast to Coast AM.
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9: 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How could there have been no marks on her?
10: All theories are out there, you know, everything from murder to UFOs to Bigfoot.
8: This season on Blood Trails, we're following the trail of seven cases that start in the field and end in the shadows, where missing persons reports, half-buried evidence, and whispered suspicions blur the line between hunting story and homicide.
11: I just instantly started freaking out, yelling to the world, what's going on? 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I mean, I'm out in the middle of nowhere. I had no idea what was going on.
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10: 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You know, it was tough.
8: 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Blood Trails.
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1: 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Right at the top of the homepage, it says Insider. 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
1: And welcome back, George Norrie, along with Paul Weil, as we talk about the life of Jim Morrison, Paul's book, Jim Morrison, Secret Teacher of the Occult, A Journey to the Other Side. Dennis Wilson indeed did know Charlie Manson, Paul. I don't know if Jim Morrison knew him, though. Do you?
9: Well, there is a story that one of the Beach Boys did see, I think it was Terry Melcher, the producer, saw Jim Morrison and driving Charles Manson somewhere. It's possible that they crossed paths. That's for sure.
1: I think the fact that they did not give Charlie Manson the audition he was looking for or the chance to do what he wanted to do is what caused him to go crazy and kill everybody or have his people kill people.
9: Well, if you've been watching the extraordinary hearing from a couple of days ago, June 30th, Tom O'Neill and other people, what they said at this hearing, it sounds like the reason was, it's really pointing to, Charles Manson being handled in prison, being set up by the entire MKUltra program to get people to kill people that they don't know. And, Tom O'Neill is like, he wrote a book and has presented some evidence that's very compelling. Was the disappointment not being a rock star part of it? Yeah, probably there was resentment that went into, Charles Manson, wanting to kill famous people, I guess. There are people like Neil Young who were actually trying to get him a record deal.
1: What is amazing is the fact that Manson had the ability to convince his followers to kill the people.
9: And that's what Tom O'Neill said during the hearing, is that when he was handed this assignment to, in 1999 to write the article about the Manson family, he just couldn't shake the question, how this illiterate person who had been in and out of jails and prisons his entire life was able to command so much authority over young people who came from really great backgrounds, no criminal records, and wholesome American families, and how he turned them into killers.
1: Let's go to final calls. Let's go to James in Hemet, California to start. Hey, James, go ahead.
10: Yeah, hi, George. How you doing?
1: Good, thank you.
10: Paul, I wanted to know more about the sort of spiritual aspect of what Jim's become now. He seems to have become a spirit guide, in my opinion, and has gone beyond the sort of obviously a great man that he was. I feel like Jim came to me on a psychedelic experience that I had, and that he's been a spirit guide ever since. What's your thoughts on where Jim is now and how he's sort of guiding people that try to understand him?
1: Is he a cult classic, Paul?
9: I wouldn't say he's a cult classic, but I'm really, really glad that you brought that up and asked that, because Jim Morrison is a pretty spectacular spiritual mentor. He was for me. I mean, this is a person who had a very strong connection, to the spirit world. And he created from that core within himself. So Jim Morrison really, really speaks to other spiritual people who are sensitive to the other realms this way. And that's probably the biggest reason that he's going to be with us, for so long, is because that's what he was about. He's he's representative of like all of that. As far as being a spirit guide, of course, Jim Morrison is a spirit guide. He was a very powerful person this way. I had a girlfriend once like laughing because like I told her like I went to college because of Jim Morrison. I discovered my mind because of Jim Morrison, all of that. But he's not just a rock star. This person was an amazing Renaissance artist. This person was very spiritual. This person worked hard to make great art. He was very worried that, like I said in the earlier, that his, you know, his sex symbol image and all that kind of stuff was going to override, you know, the poetry and the lyrics and the art and the film and everything like that, which is what he wanted to be remembered for. He said once, like, gosh, I got to look back years from now on these, like, these pictures of me posing for pictures. Like he said, what was I thinking? You know? So as being a spirit guide for people, Jim Morrison, absolutely.
1: Did he ever get emotional that you know of, Paul?
9: Yeah. Yeah, he did. He did not like it that Light My Fire was going to be used for a, you know, for a car commercial. You know, he told Jack Holzman, the president of Elektra Records, that if you do that, that like, I'm going to put a Chevy on stage and I'm going to take a sledgehammer to it.
1: So you would have done that too.
9: Yes, he would have.
1: Next up, let's go to David in Colorado, west of the Rockies. Hi, David. Go ahead.
11: Thanks, guys. I've got so many vignettes. If I keep it under 90 seconds, can I ramble?
1: Let's take a couple. Let's go for it.
11: I saw Jim Morrison's cartoons as a child. He wanted to be a cartoonist. Impressive. I met and visited with Ray Manzarek 20 years ago for a half hour. I was an extra in The Doors. Caught the cork that Val Kilmer popped. I hit the ceiling in the Fillmore. And the government admitted killing Jim Morrison when they killed John Lennon on his birthday.
1: Well, I don't think they did that. Far from that, Paul.
9: I don't know about that. Now, I have seen Jim Morrison's the cartoons. The owner of what used to be Incredible Records in Sebastopol, California, used to have those cartoons that he would draw with Fud Ford, his close friend in junior high school in Alameda, California. They used to have those framed. And yeah, Jim Morrison was an amazing artist.
1: How's your book doing, Jim Morrison, Secret Teacher to the Occult?
9: It's doing good. I'm getting, now and then I get excited and emails, interesting emails from, you know, from people around the world. And that's really cool. I'm really, really happy that, you know, the book is like, you know, touching people, you know, that way. If I can just, you know, show, you know, one person this part of Jim Morrison, I feel like I've won.
1: Are you getting some young people to get interested in him?
9: I hope so. I really do hope so. Hope people get, you know, young people get back into books that, you know, like one thing about AI, okay, is that, you know, they invented the printing press, you know, back there in medieval times. There was a big backlash against the printing press back then, that they, because people wanted the real thing. They didn't want copies. And that's what I think is going to happen today with AI. There's going to be a backlash, and young people, I think they're tired of it. I think they want books again. They want tangible things in their hand that are authentic. And if there's one thing that Jim Morrison was, he was authentic.
1: Let's go to Karma in Texas on the wild card line. Love your name. Hi, Karma.
12: Hey, happy July 4th. There is a YouTube movie called How Jim Morrison Became Rush Limbaugh. And if anyone wants to have a laugh or two, it's pretty scary, the evidence that they show on the video.
1: Interesting take on that.
9: That's not a video that I have seen, but I'm a little bit intrigued.
1: When Val Kilmer, as you brought up, played the part of Jim Morrison, did he study Morrison much?
9: Yes, he did. He did.
1: Mannerisms, things like that?
9: Yeah, it's amazing that, you know, how he looked like him, and he, you know, he certainly was successful in projecting, like, you know, rock star Jim Morrison for sure. Like I said, they had to pay him an extra $1 million to portray somebody who was so messed up on alcohol and drugs. Val Kilmer did say that in an interview and somebody asked him about Jim Morrison. Val Kilmer said, well, he's a very interesting guy, but you would not want to be him.
1: And Val Kilmer is no longer with us now himself.
9: No, he passed on. Very too young, if you ask me.
1: I think you're right. Eric in Portland, Oregon, first-time caller. Hello, Eric.
13: Hey, guys. How you doing, George? First time, long time.
1: Thank you.
13: Great to hear from you guys.
1: Good to have you with us.
9: Hello.
13: Thank you so much. So many wonderful things to talk about, guys. I got a chance to meet Ray. I got met John twice, met Robbie. And there was a recut of the Hollywood Bowl movie a few years back, and it was like took something that looked very flat on video and turned it into this incredible, incredible performance with Robbie on the slide with the black Gibson. And anyway, I got to stay at the Alcienega. I didn't stay in Jim's room, but I stayed down the hall. And guys, I got to tell you, man, that vibe is pretty powerful. I used to drink at the Palms. I used to drink at Barney's. There's so many things to talk about. I love Highway. That's a cool film, a very interesting capture of the time and the period. I even drove on the road in New Mexico without knowing it at the time from Albuquerque to Santa Fe where Jim observed that accident. I didn't even know, and I'm a big Doors fan, obviously. I didn't know he was the Topanga Corral, they played out there. That's kind of an unrecorded, unhistorically documented. You're talking about the Manson connection, supposedly. It was the Topanga and the girls. That's what my understanding was. It was that because, you know, Manson was sort of a pseudo pimp. Anyway, that's not important. But, Paul, it was a Buick, not a Chevy. It was a Buick that he was
9: going to. Yes, it was a Buick. That's right.
13: Hit with a sledgehammer.
9: That's right.
13: And then, you know, it's funny, guys. I just realized that, you know, I was there when the movie first screened. It was March 1st, 1991. And you reminded me of the date of Miami. Of course, I knew that date, but I never put it together. That was the same day. That's kind of strange. And, I worked at this school in Los Angeles where a guy had known, went to Famous, you know, Pam's store there, and he told me that Graham Parsons said to him everybody was in awe of Jim, and that Graham described Jim as a guy that had a different personality every time you met him.
1: Did he have that magnetic personality, Paul?
9: Yes, he did. Like, it was, there are a lot of people that really wanted to know Jim Morrison and be around him. Absolutely. You know, the Alta Cienega Motel where this gentleman is talking about in West Hollywood, that's in relation to the Hollywood Bowl show. Mick Jagger was going to go on, the Rolling Stones first stadium tour, and he wanted to, know how to, perform before a big audience. So he flew to Los Angeles to see the Doors perform at the Hollywood Bowl.
1: Wow.
9: And the first time that Jim Morrison met Mick Jagger, and Jim Morrison, you know, really admired Mick Jagger and really loved the Stones, was in that hotel room at the Alta Cienega Motel like a few hours before the show. And Mick Jagger was sitting next to Pam during the show at the Hollywood Bowl. Mick Jagger wasn't very impressed with the show. He felt like he'd learned everything not to do in front of a large crowd. You know, Jim Morrison was high on acid for that show. But the show was I think it was a pretty good show. It was a success. But yeah, he met Mick Jagger for the first time a few hours before that show in that hotel room.
1: When Morrison was on, was he good?
9: My understanding is that when the Doors were on, like, they were the best band in the world. But on the nights that were, it was off, you know, it was off, but still very entertaining and unpredictable. I mean, that's one of the big alluring qualities about Jim Morrison, was that he was unpredictable. Like this guy said about Graham Parsons, that you met him as like you're meeting another part of Jim Morrison. Like, there's just so many sides to him. So at the very least, Doors shows were always quite interesting.
1: Go to Jim in Delaware. Welcome. Go ahead, Jim.
14: Hey, George. Years ago, I explained to you that John Lennon died on Jim Morrison's birthday because he was invited to Jim Morrison's birthday party, and he had to die to get there. Do you remember what you said?
1: What did I say?
14: It's sick. I said, nah, he's going to a birthday party. You had to die to get there because Jim Morrison's dead. You said it's sick, I thought. Typical Catholic answer.
1: Maybe so. Thanks, Jimmy. That was sick. Paul, we're wrapping things up. Where do people get your book?
9: You can find it online. Any like Amazon.com, Barnes and Noble, like all the places to go, you know, buy any of your books. I have my site, you know, paulweil.com. My publisher is Inner Traditions. You can certainly get it from their website.
1: Quick call from east of the Rockies, Christopher in Oklahoma. Go ahead, Chris.
15: Oh, I'm on?
1: You're on. You got a minute. Oh. Go for it.
15: I just listened. You kind of already answered my question was about the Manson connection, but that other guy brought up the corral, so I guess I can add some lore to it. But I think the band Love is how they got their record deal. I think Love used to be the Grassroots, and Bobby Beausoleil, I think, was in that band, and that's like the guy that went to prison for killing the Hinman guy in the Manson murders. So that's like another
1: part of the puzzle, Paul.
9: I don't know. Yes, he did go to prison. I'm not aware of his connection with Love, but yeah, I mean, Arthur Lee, the lead singer in Love, he certainly loved the Doors a great deal. And the Doors opened for them, like, you know, night after night at the Whiskey Go Go. You can hear the Doors songs, some of that influence, you know, from the band Love. They were, you know, that album Changes is incredible.
1: Keep in touch with us, Paul. You do a great job, my friend, all right?
9: Thanks for having me, George. Hey, and Tom O'Neill says hi.
1: Good person. Thank you. Jim Morrison's story. 55 years ago today, he passed away. Wow. Up next, Open Lines, right here on Coast to Coast AM.
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1: I'm Julian Edelman, that's Rob Gronkowski, and guess what, folks? We're teammates again. And we're going to welcome you guys all to Dudes on Dudes.
2: Dudes on Dudes.
1: That sounds a little weird, but that's what this is going to be. Roberto, what's Dudes on Dudes?
2: Well, I'm a dude, you're a dude, and Dudes on Dudes is our brand new show. 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
1: 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Is Tom Brady a dog or a dudes, dude?
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4: Honoring 250. I'm Deborah Valentine, Fox News. President Donald Trump delivering remarks from Mount Rushmore in Keystone, South Dakota, where he celebrated the nation on the eve of its 250th birthday. Fox's Jackie Heinrich reports.
5: This was an incredible, electric show from the president's speech, which really touched on themes of pride in this country, what it stands for, what it represents to the rest of the world, to future generations of Americans, followed up by this incredible pyrotechnics show with the lights timed to the fireworks. You had music playing that also included excerpts of speeches from past presidents. I heard Reagan, I heard JFK. I mean, this was a tour through history of what makes America great. And in person, watching it all playing out before us, I mean, I see a lot of incredible sights in this job. And this was right up there with the best.
4: New York City is celebrating the nation's semi-quincentennial by holding 8 ball drops in Times Square, beginning at midnight local time on the 4th of July. Fox's Nate Foy is in New York City with details moments after the first ball drop.
6: I'd say there's a couple hundred people here. It's a private ticketed event, so it's a lot of donors to charitable causes and their families. People were excited. It wasn't electric. This wasn't the Knicks in the NBA Finals. And it probably should be because it definitely should be because I got back from Venezuela yesterday, and I have the tremendous gift of traveling and seeing the world in this job, and you get to interact with people from all over the world. And just talking with the people in Venezuela, what they would give to have the freedom and the upward mobility from an economic perspective that Americans have, and the freedom that we enjoy. And it's such a special thing.
4: Each ball drop in Times Square is taking place at midnight for every American time zone, including American territories. 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
4: Talks between the U.S. and Iran are on hold as the Iranian regime holds a days-long funeral for their late leader, Ayatollah Ali Khamenei, who died when the conflict began in February. Fox's Jackie Heinrich reports.
5: The new supreme leader, Khamenei's son, won't be attending after Israel reportedly threatened to assassinate him. Iran, in turn, threatened to embrace nuclear weapons after downplaying civilian attacks in Bahrain at the UN Security Council meeting. A New York Times report claims the U.S. warned Iran this spring Israel may have been plotting to kill its foreign minister and parliament speaker, delivering the message via intermediaries amid concern it could doom ceasefire negotiations. Trump and Netanyahu moving past recent tensions in a call agreeing to meet soon in the U.S. Bibi, in a statement, lauded America as a guarantor of global freedom.
4: Iran has reportedly rejected a U.S. offer to open the Strait of Hormuz in exchange for the U.S. releasing frozen funds. Taylor and Travis are man and wife. Fox's Michelle Polino reports.
7: The wedding of the century is in the books. Taylor Swift and Travis Kelce have formally held their ceremony at Madison Square Garden, and it was a true garden party. Page Six reporting the arena was transformed into a forest, complete with trees and carpet that looked like grass, plus a space reserved for games and activities. Some 1,000 guests packed the garden. Among the A-list attendees, Karlie Kloss, Benson Boone, Selena Gomez, Bradley Cooper, and San Francisco 49ers tight end George Kittle, with Stevie Nicks and Tim McGraw reportedly performing for the newlyweds. And the couple gave back in a big way before saying I do, donating $26 million to charities. Michelle Polino, Fox News.
4: The U.S. Labor Department says the U.S. economy added 57,000 non-farm payroll jobs in June, below expectations. The national unemployment rate dropped 0.1 of a point to 4.2%. I'm Deborah Valentine. This is Fox News.
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16: Welcome to the big holiday weekend. It is hot. It is humid here, even through the overnight lows in the upper 70s, right around 80. Later on today, happy 4th of July. We're hazy, hot, humid, with a few scattered storms and a high of 98. The heat does start to break down over the weekend, so Sunday, we're still hot and humid, but look for more cloud cover, more scattered storms, and a high back in the low 90s. I'm CBS 21 meteorologist Tom Russell.
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1: Well, welcome to our Independence Eve program. 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
1: And welcome back to Coast. George Norrie with you. It's an open line night for us and a pre-Independence Day program. I did want to say what makes America great. A lot of people think about different things, our way of government, our Constitution. In my opinion, what makes America the greatest country in the world is you. Dedicated people, hardworking people, whether you stay at home or work in an office or work for a company or you're a truck driver or whatever you do, you keep America moving. And that I appreciate, and that's what makes America great. You do. And it's great to have you with us on Open Lines. Let's start with Thomas in Phoenix, Arizona to get us started. Tom, welcome.
6: Hey, George. Thanks for taking my call.
1: My pleasure. Thanks for holding so long.
6: It's okay. I was hoping to catch your guest, but that's okay. I really enjoyed your interview with about Jim Morrison. Just fascinating, so thank you so much for that.
1: I would have liked to have met Morrison in my day.
6: Yeah, definitely. I experienced him as a young man. I enjoyed listening to their music. I just had a couple of thoughts. I was kind of hoping to ask your guest, and I don't know if your listeners know this. I'm a professional musician by trade. And when I used to listen to The Doors when I was young, I always thought, wow, those guys are really good, but there's something about them that's just not quite right. There's something that makes them a little stiff. And what it was is they never had a bass player. Ray Manzarek played what's called left-hand bass. He played bass on a keyboard. So consequently, that made them a little not as fluid as a group that typically has a bass player. And I think that's also kind of like their trademark sound.
1: Because most bands had at least four people, although the Doors had just three, right?
6: No, they had four people. They had the keyboard player, they had a drummer, a guitar player, and then Jim Morrison. They just didn't have the bass player.
1: Well, they had Robbie Krieger, Ray Manzarek, Jim Morrison. Who was the other guy?
6: Wait a minute. Drums, Jim, keyboard. Well, they had a guitar player, didn't they?
1: That was Robbie Krieger, probably, or Manzarek.
6: No, Ray was the Manzarek was the keyboard player, I believe.
1: Then there was Robbie Krieger.
6: Uh-huh. Drums, and then Jim.
1: Robbie was drums, huh?
6: Oh, I don't. You have to forgive me. I don't know the names of the guys, but I know they were a four-piece.
1: Donna, my call screener associate producer, said John Densmore was the fourth person.
6: Yeah, and so they didn't have a bass player, so consequently it made them a little what they call stiff, you know, for lack of a better term. But another interesting thing that I wanted to bring up is I was curious, have you ever read the book or heard of the book called Weird Scenes from Inside the Canyon? Have you ever heard of that book?
1: I have not. Who wrote that?
6: A gentleman by the name of David McGowan. And what it is, it's a story about Laurel Canyon and that time period. And Laurel Canyon was quite a fascinating place in that time period. Let me read you just a little, this is a little excerpt from the book.
1: Okay.
6: Laurel Canyon in the 1960s and early 1970s was a magical place where a dizzying array of musical artists congregated to create much of the music that provided the soundtrack to those turbulent times. Members of bands, check this out, listen to all the bands that came out of here. Members of bands like The Byrds, Buffalo Springfield, The Monkees, The Beach Boys, The Mamas and Papas, The Turtles, The Eagles, The Flying Burrito Brothers, Frank Zappa, Steppenwolf, Captain Beefheart,
1: wow.
6: Crosby, Stills, and Nash, Three Dog Night, Alice Cooper, The Doors, and Love, which was mentioned by your guest, with Arthur Lee, along with singer-songwriters such as Joni Mitchell, Judy Collins, James Taylor, Carole King, Jackson Brown. The list goes on. It's really quite a fascinating story, and it gets to my theory is that I do not believe the hippie movement was spontaneous. I actually believe it was fomented. And this ties into the MK Ultra stuff. Charlie Manson is mentioned in this book. Also, another interesting character from Laurel Canyon was Houdini. Houdini lived in that area as well. So there's really quite a fascinating story about how all of these great groups, these historic groups, emerged out of this Laurel Canyon area. Also, there was a military base in the area that was involved with mind control, the LSD thing, and also Governor Jerry Brown was also in that scene. So it's really quite a fascinating story. I stumbled on the author. He was giving an interview about Laurel Canyon. He said he was actually investigating something else, and he kept going back to all of this stuff, and gee, everything keeps pointing to Laurel Canyon. So he ended up writing a book called Weird Scenes Inside the Canyon, Laurel Canyon, Covert Ops and the Dark Heart of the Hippie Dream. Really a fascinating story.
1: We got to track that guy down. Thanks, Thomas. Appreciate it. I know Laurel Canyon very well. Next up, let's go to Tom in Altamont, New York. First-time caller. Hello, Tom.
7: Hi, how are you?
1: Great, my friend. How you doing?
7: Good. I wish I had called during the Doors talk. I was working with Jim Morrison on a collaboration.
1: Oh, really? When was that?
7: I was making a painting for him. It was going to be the album cover of his album of poetry that he was working on.
1: And he was working with you? He was responding to you?
7: Well, I sent him some pictures of my... Well, here's a longer story. I was contacted a few years ago by a Spanish documentary company, and they told me the bigger story. Jim went to Paris at his doctor's advice because he was coughing up blood already in this country. Oh, and when he went over there with his girlfriend, Pam, and they rented a car, and they had three trips they wanted to take. The first one was to the Prado Museum in Madrid to see the work of medieval artist Hieronymus Bosch and his Garden of Earthly Delights painting. very creepy, weird painting.
1: Creepy painting. I had a copy of that. That was very weird.
7: Well, my early artwork looked like that, too. But Jim had written a paper about Ron was splashed in college, apparently. So when I sent him my work and offered to paint an album cover, he said yes right away and sent me his ideas for the painting. So I included all of that. But when we finally got around to doing the albums 7 years later, his friend Frank said that they knew about the painting, but they didn't know how to get in touch with me in those days. There was no internet.
1: No cell phones.
7: Yep. Jim did have a transparency of the painting, but he was going to use it, but they didn't know where it was.
1: You still have the painting?
7: I do. I've decided I'm going to try to sell it because I need to raise some money. I'm starting a museum here with all my other artwork.
1: What kind of museum?
7: Well, I have a couple of famous paintings. One's called Proverbidium. I don't know if you ever heard of it. It's a collection of 300 sayings painted literally, so it's kind of funny. Like, you forget your head if it wasn't screwed on, so my head's on the ground with a threaded neck. And
1: well, keep us informed, Tom, on how that museum's coming along. If we can help you in any way, just let me know. That's a great idea. Next up, let's go to Joe in Monterey, California. Joseph, go for it.
8: Thank you for taking my call, George.
1: You're welcome, Joe.
8: Happy 250, George, and thank you for serving.
1: It's my pleasure.
8: I was wondering, today is a Mercury retrograde, and it's perfect to go back into the past and rethink some things, and people from the past sometimes make contact with us. I was wondering, do you recall some of the great bands or at least the concerts that you went to when you were younger? And do you ever keep in touch with some of the people that you knew back in the past?
1: I keep in touch with them now, and I'm more into them now than I was when I was a kid. I wasn't a big concert player. I was always in broadcasting shows, plays. I worked all the time, so I very rarely went to live concerts, Joe.
8: I used to go to a lot of concerts. A friend of mine used to be, she used to sing, and she used to go into they have big bands, like the swing bands. In Brooklyn, they had the jazz club, and once a week, they'd have a big band doing swing, you know, in the 40s. 30s and 40s songs, but my favorite concert was Woodstock and other great venues. I've seen some of the greatest, and I did catch Morrison and the Doors in Madison Square Garden.
1: What singer would you have loved to have met in your day?
8: Well, actually, it was... These were strange. One of his albums was called Strange Days. And yes, it was very strange. And I think he would have related to otherworldly things more than most people. But some of these groups, they travel out of the body when they're in concerts. Some of these rock bands, the energy is so powerful that they're out there.
1: I would have wanted to have met Elvis Presley or Nat King Cole. What do you think of that?
8: Well, he would have been the king. Yeah, he's a legend, and it's kind of interesting because some people do in-between lives, and I don't know if they ever met Elvis or any of the celebrities. Yes, they are active on these other worlds. I'm sure that he's still crooning and singing, or maybe he incarnated.
1: Maybe so. And then, of course, Bobby Darin, 37 years old when he died, Nat King Cole, 45. Way too young. Way too young. Mike in Denver, Colorado's with us. Hello, Michael.
9: Hey, George. Happy 4th of July. How are you?
1: You too. What are you doing?
9: You know, just listening to the show tonight, and I was watching CNN was doing a special earlier. They're doing a ball drop in Times Square for the 4th of July, just like it would be on New Year's Eve, but they're doing one for the 250th anniversary of America. So I was watching that earlier.
1: You were with Andy Cohen and
9: Anderson Cooper.
1: Anderson Cooper, that's right.
9: Yeah. Do you have any like 4th of July traditions or things you like to do on the 4th ever?
1: Work.
9: Well, we're so happy that you're here, and you know, it's a testament to you and the show that you are, you know, here on the 4th of July. And you know, George, I just want to say, you know, Coast to Coast AM, this is the show of a lifetime. This is one of the greatest radio broadcasts that exists on this planet, and it's not just a show; it's an experience. It's about creating those memories. It's about making history together. And, you know, I just want to say thank you. I want to say thank you, George. I want to say thank you to Cornelius. I want to say thank you, John.

0: so much was going on in the world. How are you optimistic about the future of this country?
1: I'm optimistic of the future of this planet. In spite of people, Mike, that are corruptible and commit wars and violence and stuff like that, I am still optimistic that we're going to make it. If we are believers in God and some higher power and we care about people, we're going to win out in the long run. And I see it in the eyes of my kids, my grandkids, my great-grandkids. It's very special and it's magical, but I'm very hopeful in the future. And aren't you, with people like you, you're one of the greatest young guys I've ever met.
0: You know, that means so much, George. And, you know, I always say, you know, I think times can change, but the American dream is still the same. You know, the American dream of, you know, working hard for what you get, you know, building a family, building a life in the greatest country on this planet is still the same American dream now as it was, you know, when this country was first formed and first founded. And I don't think that's changed. I think, you know, like I say, I'm cautiously optimistic. I think things have gotten a lot, you know, it's a different time and things obviously change. But, you know, I worry about the next generation. I worry about the young people because, you know, the reality is it is kind of harder to afford things. It's, you know, I'm probably never going to have a house of my own. I mean, it's just everything is so expensive. But I think that fundamental American dream remains the same, and it's not going to change. So, yeah.
1: Never say never, Mike. You're the kind of guy to come up with some invention and make $10 million.
0: Okay, George. Thank you so much.
1: All right, my friend. Take care. He's a great American. I met him when I was doing one of my Beyond Belief TV shows in Denver. He came by with his mother. They were just all great people. Next up, let's go to Diana in Custer County, Colorado, east of the Rockies. Hi, Di. Welcome.
2: George, thank you for my call.
1: Sure.
2: For accepting this call. That was a wonderful speech by the caller. I also agree with you that the greatest resource in a country is its people.
1: Yep.
2: That is the greatest resource. I wanted to give you an update on the Aspen Fire. It is the largest fire in the United States. Right now, it's about 40 miles long, and it is growing. The fire is southwest of Colorado Springs, west of Pueblo. Zero humidity. Over 5,000 have been evacuated. 200 structures have burned. They don't know how many houses yet. 7 air takers just came in. 1,000 firefighters are on duty.
1: Has it been dry out there?
2: It's very, very dry. There's 100 engines coming in from California, fire engines, and firefighters are coming in from Tennessee. And yesterday, the Alaskan hotshots just came in, and they are in command. And today, the Colorado National Guard people are coming in.
1: Do we know how it started, Di?
2: They're saying it was not lightning. So possibly that leaves two things, a power line, because we had over 100-mile-hour winds Monday when it started, or human cause, but they just know it's not lightning. And the dangerous part of it is the winds are changing. Remember a few years ago, Storm King?
1: Yep.
2: Okay, that killed 19 young firefighters. That was horrible. And it's because the winds change. And tomorrow the winds are going to be changing. George, I'd like to mention something else to you. You have physicians on time to time.
1: Mm-hmm.
2: And I wanted to mention to the Coast family something very interesting. Bishop's Castle. Bishop's Castle is near San Isabel Lake, which is in the fire area. And Bishop's Castle was built by one man from the ground up, Jim Bishop. A few years ago, not very many years ago, maybe about 5 years ago, Jim Bishop was dying of pancreatic cancer.
1: He's the worst in his
2: 70s.
1: Yeah.
2: And his close friend was taking care of his personal papers for Jim to convey the castle to his family. However, the friend signed the castle over to himself.

0: Stolen.
1: Yeah. And Jim found out, dying Jim from pancreatic cancer, found out about that. He got so mad. Jim took his friend to court. Jim won. Jim got his castle back from the state of Colorado. And Jim went back to work, and he lived several more years. He went back to work on his castle.
0: He's passed away since, hasn't he?
1: He's passed away, yes.
0: That's what I thought. All right, thanks, Di. I appreciate the stories. We're going to come back with more Open Lines in just a moment on Coast to Coast AM.
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18: The different color noises, white noise, brown noise, pink noise. Brown noise is deeper, has lower frequencies, it's got more bass, minimalizes that higher frequency. Mm-hmm. And I didn't really know this, but apparently you can liken some of these to sounds in nature. And apparently brown noise is more akin to like a river rapid or a heavy rainfall or thunder.
19: Because there's also white noise and pink noise, you think brown noise is just named after the color brown. Wrong. There was a scientist named Robert Brown from Scotland.
18: White noise is used, aside from just sleeping, a lot of times with like noise-canceling headphones and stuff, masking other sounds.
19: Pink noise is a little different. It's kind of like the compromise between white noise and brown noise.
18: As far as which one is best for sleep, there have been some very middling studies over the years. But at Oxford in 2017, they said that they fell asleep 40% faster listening to white noise, but their overall sleep was about the same.
19: Okay.
18: There was a study in 2017 from Northwestern of 13 older adults, and they said pink noise provided deeper sleep overall and improved ability to recall words.
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2: Open lines when we come right back on Coast to Coast, and more open lines next hour, and a tribute then to cryptozoologist Linda Godfrey, who passed away several years ago. 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And here's something for you to build up that immune system.
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2: And welcome back to Open Lines here at Coast to Coast. George Norrie here, where we hold the special affliction for you, affection, because you make the program what it is. Ruth in Maryland, welcome to the show. Hello, Ruthie.
10: Oh, hi, George. Thank you for taking my call, and happy Independence Day.
2: You too. But you don't look like 250 years old.
10: I hope not. Anyway, I was wondering what happened to Kate Smith. I was really looking forward to hearing her. I thought you were going to play her on Memorial Day too, and it just doesn't even seem like Independence Day. I haven't even heard any fireworks. We were supposed to have some down the street earlier. Donna said, well, it's not 4th yet. I said, well, it is now. I mean, it's after midnight, and we were supposed to have fireworks down the street. But anyway, yeah, the Kate Smith, I think I told you a while back that she used to live here. I interviewed a couple that were in their 90s about 25 years ago, and they were telling me how she used to come into their radio store. They had a radio store with her apron on and a basket in her hand and come into town and go shopping. And, George, and here in Southern Maryland, we've always had a lot of famous people and movie stars living here and still do live here. And Bob Hope used to live here. He had a summer home or vacation home here. He used to play golf here. If you've ever heard of the Arthur Clive Cussler, he used to live here. I think he's gone now, too. And you remember Ben Bradley, don't you, the postman?
2: Ben Bradley. Yes, I do.
10: Yeah, I used to live right across the street from him, George.
2: But Bob Hope was a classic. That would have been great to meet him.
10: That was before I was born. But and then we had it just recently this past year. We had a famous actor. His name was James Brown, and he was on this police show called The Wire. And he died in a barn fire.
2: Oh, geez.
10: Barn, not bonfire, but barn. He was trapped inside the barn. And anyway, so George, if you ever want to disappear, okay, this would be a great place for you to come and live, because it's just a great place for people, famous people, to come and they can just disappear and blend right in, you know?
2: Well, I don't want to disappear. I'm too family-oriented, Ruthie.
10: Yeah, and you know, I used to live right across the creek from Webster Field, which is part of PAX, and every morning at 8 o'clock, they played the Star Spangled Banner, and I missed that. I actually used to come outside and sing it. I love that because it's Baltimore. You know, I was born in Baltimore and Fort McHenry and all, and I remember when I was 10 years old, I think, 10 or 11, I went there. My sister took us there, and I wanted to walk the little brick wall, and I did, you know. I walked up on the wall. But anyway, yeah, I just wanted to tell you happy Independence Day, and maybe could you play Kate Smith next year?
2: maybe. I wonder what day the July 4th will fall on. It's weird having it on a Saturday. It's really strange. Next up, let's go to Patricia in Alberta, Canada. Welcome to the show. Hello, Patricia.
11: Hello. How are you?
2: I'm doing fine. How about you?
11: I'm doing well. I'm calling from Edmonton, Alberta. Back in 2005, I called you about the legend of Baby Santos.
2: Right. That was you. Okay.
11: He was the kitten who thrived against all medical odds on the pure healing power of love. I'm reaching out to you to tell you about Baby Santos Part 2, Busy Jones.
2: Who's that? What's
11: so
2: that?
11: Busy Jones was Baby Santos's little sister. He chose her. And she, my little baby, my kitty, And she passed away at the age of 21 on May 7th.
2: That's a great age for a cat. Great age.
11: Oh, wow. Was it ever. We were going for the record, though. I wanted to get her to that 37 years old, but it wasn't meant to be, but she sure did well. And she, like her big brother, Baby Santos, at the moment of her death, she came to me. And again, giving me massive, undeniable evidence of the eternal nature of the soul. But if you recall how Baby Santos, he never grew and he remained a kitten because of the rocking chair incident. Do you recall that, George?
2: I do not. Tell us again.
11: Well, Baby Santos, this was many, many years ago. He was a little kitten running around my apartment. He wasn't my kitten. He was my neighbor's kitten. And I was on the rocking chair, rocking away oblivious to these little kittens, and I felt the rocking chair stop, and it had stopped on the head of a little kitten, and the little kitten was having a seizure and bleeding, and it was horrible, and I promised to God that if he lived, I would give him everything he ever wanted for the rest of his life, and I did, and that was love that he wanted, but he never grew because of the injury. So he remained a kitten and absolutely adorable. Now, Busy Jones, interestingly, when her spirit came to me at the moment of her death, she was a big kitty. She was a giant, beautiful soul, and she was so clear and perfect. And I didn't know that she had died at that moment, but I had found out that was the exact moment that she had passed away. So when I had contacted you those many years ago, that gave me such comfort, and so many people heard about the legend of Baby Santos and the healing power of love, that it was such a beautiful phenomenon. And I want to thank you and your listeners for that. And I felt really compelled to call and share with your listeners part two, Busy Jones. And one other thing, George.
2: Yeah.
11: I named the moon.
2: You named the moon?
11: I did.
2: What did you name the moon?
11: I named the moon Vera. It stands for Veritas, Eudaimonia, Renaissance, and Awakening. Because every other moon every other moon of significance in our solar system has a proper name of respect, except for the one grand celestial object that we have a personal relationship, each and every one of us.
2: And how do you spell this? V-E-R-A?
11: V-E-R-A, like Vera or Vera.
2: Yeah.
11: Veritas. Yes, you can check out themoonvera.com. It's really just a way to raise the frequency of the planet and unity. And I just want to say thank you and happy birthday to your beautiful nation. You are really a beacon of hope for the rest of the world now more than ever. And we're all praying for you. And thank you so much again for the wonderful work you do. And to your listeners, thank you so much.
2: Thanks, Patricia. Appreciate your call. And the bumps in the road we're going to have forever, folks. But it's a great nation. And I'd rather be here than any other place in the world. Aaron in Fountain Valley, California is with us. Aaron, welcome.
12: Hey, George, how are you?
2: I'm doing well. How about yourself?
12: Good, thanks. My question is, it was a great about Jim Morrison and everything. That was very fascinating. But I wanted to ask, do you think we will go beyond this terrestrial sphere one day?
2: And what do you mean by that, though?
12: Like, beyond Earth, like we're going to leave it.
2: As a group?
12: As a group or as a intergalactic society?
2: I think we'll get to Mars with astronauts, but I don't think we're going to colonize for a long, long time. I don't think we're leaving good old planet Earth. What do you think?
12: I think that it's a good idea to stay here while everything is good.
2: I'd go crazy in Mars. Thanks, Aaron. There's another Aaron, this one from Tempe, Arizona, west of the Rockies. Hi, Aaron.
13: Hey there, I'm Aaron Square. You can say that.
2: All right, Aaron Square.
13: I have a few comments and a question for you, George.
2: Sure.
13: And, you know, it's related to job experience. So, first of all, I'd like to wish everybody, you know, happy 250 years of America from the independence from the Crown of England. And thanks for your service in the Navy, George. My little sister had she put her time in for being a Navy hospital man, too.
2: Oh,
13: so
2: good for her.
13: I have her, definitely. But we truly live in the land of opportunity. And my experience, you know, lately, I've been not forcing it, but changing my thinking about, you know, how to pull in, you know, manifest things that I want. One of them is a, you know, job change, career change, mm-hmm. do something different somewhere else. And I've learned different ways from different people, especially listening to the show, you know, how to manifest thinking and, you know, how to get out of my own way, you know, if you can understand that and just let things happen naturally. So, in your experience and in mine, when you choose to do a job and then you get tired of it because you want to learn something different and grow in a different area, and it doesn't happen fast enough sometimes, and, you know, we're all guilty of a little impatience now and then. If you ever found yourself in a position or a job that you were grateful for, but you really had a desire to do something different and learn something different, and you just needed to be patient, how did you maintain mentally and not let impatience get in the way?
2: Well, that's an interesting question, Aaron. I mean, I enjoyed every job I've ever had in my life, starting when I was a little grocery store boy at 16 years old, working in Dearborn Heights, Michigan, at the Wrigley Supermarket, packing the foods and stocking foods and stuff like that. But then when I went into broadcasting, which was my goal at 19 while I was still going to the University of Detroit, I figured that's what I wanted to do. And my various jobs that I've had, I've been a producer, executive producer, news director, owner of a production company, executive for a public relations company, and on-air host. I loved all the jobs. Now, this is the one that is my career now, and I'm going to keep doing this, as I told Tom, until one day he comes back on the air and said, well, we lost him. He's gone. But I've never, ever, ever in my career felt like I had to quickly get out of a job or I didn't like it. I always let things evolve. Let's go to Greg in Remsen, New York. Gregory, go for it.
14: Hi, everybody, and happy 4th of July. I got a little story from the Revolutionary War, and it's in a Fort Stanwix, which is in Rome, New York, which isn't far from me, and it was in 1777.
2: A year after America's birthday. Where'd you get it?
14: Well, I read about this in a book, and the fort is not far from me. I visited the fort. It's still there. Anybody can visit it. It's in 1777, Massachusetts detachment was in the fort, and they'd brought along a newspaper describing the new flag. There was no flag. I think the flag had come out earlier, but they didn't have any idea what it was about or what it looked like. And it described alternating red and white stripes and a blue field with 13 stars and a constellation, which would be like a circle, I guess. And the material they needed to make one, they scrounged. They found an officer's wife had a red petticoat they could use for the red stripes. The soldier's shirts were white, and they used those for the white stripes. They found one officer that had a blue thin coat, thin material, which they used for the background of the red field. And they used shears and needles, and they made themselves a flag, and they raised it over the ramparts at this fort. And this fort was under siege, so this was the first time the flag was ever used of a fort under siege by the British and the Indians at the time. And there was no actual battle fought at the fort, but down the road from Rome is a town called Oriskany, which had one of the bloodiest battles of the Revolutionary War.
2: We've had a lot of wars. That's a great story, by the way, but we have had many, many, many wars. And unfortunately, they're going to continue. I hope this situation in Iran gets resolved soon. It's bizarre. They just don't seem to want to get this wrapped up. And now they're all excited about the funeral of Ali Khamenei, thinking 20 million people are going to come see his body in a casket, of course, covered. And they just may get that many people. But I just can't understand why these governments can't have peace all around the place, to be sure. I can't believe that. We're going to continue with Open Lines on Coast to Coast. Susan in Minneapolis, you will be next after the break at the top of the hour. And then we're going to end the program tonight, next hour, end the program tonight with an interview with the late Linda Godfrey as a tribute to her. She passed away 4 years ago, and she was a great cryptozoologist. She was absolutely stunning. But if you ever want to email me, it's george@coasttocoastam.com. I read them all. I don't answer all of them, but I read them all. But we'll be back in a moment on Coast to Coast AM.
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2: Celebrations begin. I'm Deborah Valentine, Fox News. Ahead of Saturday's July 4th celebrations from coast to coast, President Donald Trump, the keynote speaker at an America 250 event at Mount Rushmore in South Dakota.
3: We mark 250 years of glorious independence and 250 years of majestic American freedom. Nothing like it.
2: South Dakota Governor Larry Roden sitting down with Fox's Hannity at Mount Rushmore. Governor Roden reflecting on the president's choice to celebrate America 250 in his state.
4: I've said it many times, South Dakota is a free state and a nation founded on the principles of freedom. So where better than right here at Mount Rushmore in South Dakota to celebrate our country's anniversary?
5: You have...
2: Some polls showing Democrats are not feeling patriotic this July 4th, however, citing the current presidential administration as the fault for the decline in American pride. Talks between the U.S. and Iran are on hold as the Iranian regime holds a funeral for their late leader, Ayatollah Ali Khamenei, who died when the conflict began in February. Fox's Jackie Heinrich has the latest.
6: The new supreme leader, Khamenei's son, won't be attending after Israel reportedly threatened to assassinate him. Iran, in turn, threatened to embrace nuclear weapons after downplaying civilian attacks in Bahrain at the U.N. Security Council meeting. A New York Times report claims the U.S. warned Iran this spring Israel may have been plotting to kill its foreign minister and parliament speaker, delivering the message via intermediaries amid concern it could doom ceasefire negotiations. Trump and Netanyahu moving past recent tensions in a call agreeing to meet soon in the U.S. Bibi, in a statement, lauded America as a guarantor of global freedom.
2: Iran has reportedly rejected U.S. offer to open the Strait of Hormuz in exchange for releasing frozen funds. 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
2: New reports say that the FBI used a well-connected California Democrat as a confidential source in a federal investigation into California Governor Gavin Newsom. Vox's Alicia Acuna reports from Los Angeles.
5: The California Post reports Alexis Podesta, a deeply connected California Democratic operative, wore a wire for the FBI as part of an agreement with the feds in a sweeping investigation that involves tracking phone calls and texts of many Sacramento lobbyists and consultants around the state capitol. Her attorney tells the Post she is the unindicted co-conspirator in the case of Dana Williamson, former chief of staff to Governor Gavin Newsom, who pled guilty earlier this year in a scheme to siphon money from a dormant campaign account for Javier Becerra.
2: Podesta allegedly began helping the FBI collect evidence in 2024. Taylor and Travis are now man and wife, Fox's Michelle Polino reports.
10: The wedding of the century is in the books. Taylor Swift and Travis Kelce have formally held their ceremony at Madison Square Garden, and it was a true garden party. Page Six reporting the arena was transformed into a forest, complete with trees and carpet that looked like grass, plus a space reserved for games and activities. Some 1,000 guests packed the garden. Among the A-list attendees, Karlie Kloss, Benson Boone, Selena Gomez, Bradley Cooper, and San Francisco 49ers tight end George Kittle, with Stevie Nicks and Tim McGraw reportedly performing for the newlyweds. And the couple gave back in a big way before saying I do, donating $26 million to charities. Michelle Polino, Fox News.
2: The U.S. Labor Department says the U.S. economy added 57,000 non-farm payroll jobs in June, below expectations. The national unemployment rate dropped 0.1 point to 4.2%. Professional and business services led with 36,000 new jobs. However, leisure and hospitality plummeted by 61,000. I'm Deborah Valentine. This is Fox News.
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11: 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Summer heat wave.
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23: Welcome to the big holiday weekend. It is hot. It is humid here, even through the overnight lows in the upper 70s, right around 80. Later on today, happy 4th of July. We're hazy, hot, humid, with a few scattered storms and a high of 98. The heat does start to break down over the weekend, so Sunday, we're still hot and humid, but look for more cloud cover, more scattered storms, and a high back in the low 90s. I'm CBS 21 meteorologist Tom Russell.

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1: 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We're playing one of his new songs on Independence Day in the weekend there. 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
1: And welcome back to Coast. George Norrie with you. I can't believe we're into July already, though. Why, what a fast year. To the phones we go. Susan in Minneapolis is with us. Hello, Suzanne.
4: Hi, George. How are you?
1: I'm great. How are you?
4: I'm good. So a while back, you had a show about Art Bell, and he came to me really fast, and I don't know if this is going to make sense, but he showed me that he was in a large garage that looked like a barn. It was really nice, and he was making things with wood.
1: He might have been tinkering in his Pahrump garage.
4: Yes, that's exactly what he was doing. He had like a wood piecing, like a wood horse thing or something that you do woodworking on or something.
1: A lathe, it's called.
4: A what?
1: A wood lathe.
4: Yeah, something like that. That's what he showed me. And he said he's really enjoying himself. And I was supposed to let you know that.
1: All right, well, tell him hi for us, all right?
4: Yes, and I also wanted to tell you that I had a reading with the man that you had on the other night, Mark Nelson.
1: Yeah, he's a good guy, isn't he?
4: Oh, my gosh. He was awesome.
1: Did he talk about John Fetzer at all?
4: He did, actually. He told me that that I need to get on your, it's really important that I get on your 9/11 show this year. He said the book is, it's going to be really good.
1: Get that book out.
4: It is. It's almost done.
1: All right. Keep in touch. Thanks, Suze. Appreciate it. Next up, we go to Tim in Saskatchewan, Canada. Welcome to the show. Hey, Tim.
5: Hey, good evening, George, and Coast to Coast audience. And all the men and women in uniform, police cars, submarines, aircraft carriers, remote looking posts, radar stations, embassies, Semper Fi, all of you. We love you. We love you all dearly.
1: Thank you, Timmy.
5: Yeah. You're having quite a fiesta down at Mount Rushmore, the president's there. Boy, that would be a real great place to be tonight. It's spectacular. The reporters that are reporting from there are saying it's like something they've never seen in their years of reporting. That's really spectacular, really, eh?
1: Sure is. But, Sean Hannity's down that way.
5: Oh, well, yeah, absolutely, folks, yeah. But, and Cornelius, I know you're listening. Your dad from Bangor, Maine, we have a story here from 1996. It was 95 or 96. We'll save that for another time. I got in a little bit of trouble, reference your dad. So anyway, yeah, happy birthday, America. We had ours just a few days ago. July the 1st is Canada's birthday.
1: Yeah, you did.
5: And yeah, we just did. And hopefully we can sort out all the trade stuff and whatever. It'll all work out in the end. The bottom line is, we're brothers and sisters. My wife's brother went to the United States with this company, never came back. All his kids are born in America. So we're the same bloodline. We fought and died on the same beaches in all the world wars. So you know what? We just need to lay back, kick our feet up, and just enjoy. Happy birthday.
1: Thank you, Tim. Appreciate it. And mentioning Cornelius, here he is from Louisiana. Hello there, Corny.
6: Hey there, George. I tell you, that Tim, boy, that's quite a character, I tell you.
1: You're beginning to develop your own following, my friend.
6: Well, it seems like it. I think George and Keith mentioned me the other night on the show. But I want to tell you something, George. I was just telling Donna, the call screener. I'm going to tell you, she's the toughest call screener you've got. But, George, because of you, I've made so many friends. Mayette, Ruthie, Denver, Mike the Millennial, Ruthie on the West Coast. And but you know what? The one I wanted to make friends with was Annie from Alabama, and we just never knew whatever happened to Annie. And lovely Louise does not call in anymore from Louisville.
1: Our Cleopatra, that's right. And I miss Barry.
6: And I talk to Martha about every week. So I keep in touch with Martha Poole in Rock Hills, South Carolina. First, I want to wish America a happy and blessed birthday, George. And I want to tell you one more thing before I get off. You made me cry yesterday. You played Whitney Houston singing the Star Spangled Banner. And that, my mom and dad just love Whitney Houston. And it was just so tragic the way, just like the Doors guy, it was a tragic way the way these singers go out, you know.
1: I met her a month before she died in Los Angeles. And she was just a delightful lady. She was with her husband at the time.
6: Yeah, Bobby Brown.
1: Bobby Brown.
6: I think that's what ended her. But you know, her daughter died the same way.
1: That's sad. She was a great talent, wasn't she?
6: Yes. Oh, yeah. And like I said, thank you so much for getting that request in, because like I said, she could sing the Star Spangled Banner just so good.
1: She could sing anything so well.
6: Yeah. God bless you, George, and God bless America.
1: Have a great 4th of July, Corny. Enjoy it. Woody's with us in Indianapolis, east of the Rockies. Hello, Woody.
7: Good morning, George, and a belated birthday to your mom, June 27th. And I just want to tell you that I used to work for Zaire, and I went to Framingham, Massachusetts in July 4th of 1976. What a wonderful place to be in Boston for the 200th birthday of our country. I got to see the Elton John concert at Foxborough Stadium and watch him helicopter in. And And I just want to give a shout out to John in Wisconsin for caregiving his wife. I did my mom for 53 months, and this caregiver, what a learning curve. And I hats off to John in Wisconsin. And I just want to say, George, when you mentioned St. Louis, I think about my time building Buicks at Wentzville, Missouri in 1982. It just gives me goosebumps every time you mention St. Louis and Creve Coeur and Forest Park. And that was a learning experience. And why don't we get your mom on the show? And, you know, I'd like to also say, Carney, hoodoo, voodoo, and you do.
1: I love it.
7: From Indianapolis, Indiana, Radio Indiana.
1: Thank you, Woody. Appreciate it. And mom's birthday is May 28th, May 28th. And I asked her if she wanted to come on this year, and she said no, she just wants to listen and enjoy. She's one of a kind. Bill in Fresno, California is with us. Hello, Bill.
8: How you doing, George?
1: All well. Thank you.
8: Happy birthday, America.
1: You got it.
8: I'd like to say, George, thank you for your service, Lieutenant, and fair winds and following seas to you, sir.
1: Ah, thank you. Very kind of you.
8: I tried to enlist in the Navy myself. It was pre-9/11, post-Desert Storm. But after 7 years, I couldn't get medically qualified.
1: Ah, you okay now?
8: Oh, yeah, yeah. It was a skin condition. That's why I couldn't get in. It wasn't major. It's just I couldn't get qualified. They said that what I had on my skin was hemorrhage with the gas mask during basic training.
1: Well, they were just looking out for you. That's good, Bill.
8: So I just want to say thank you for your service, Taylor, and fair winds and following seas, sir.
1: You got that right. 9 years in the Navy. Had some great friends there. I was a public information officer, folks. I didn't see any action. My unit got called up to Desert Storm a month after I had retired. And they all came back with ribbons and decorations and everything else. They worked with, at the time, General Schwarzkopf, who was in charge of what was going on in Saudi Arabia. Fascinating. Let's go to Tim in Minneapolis, west of the Rockies. Timmy, go ahead.
9: Hi, George. I understand that Jim Morrison was supposed to be a topic tonight, but I...
1: Yeah, it was, the first 2 hours.
9: Okay, I must have missed it, but just thought I'd mention that people might want to visit his grave in Paris, France. It's kind of noteworthy. I saw it in 1987, before the bust of him was stolen in 1988 and recovered last year.
1: Who took it?
9: They found it in a Paris policeman's home in 2025.
1: Oh, really?
9: Yeah. It was pretty interesting. At the time in 1987, the place was, as usual, kind of, a wreck, his gravesite. And
1: were you a Door fan?
9: Oh, yeah. I was a big Doors fan. I still am. Anyhow, I noticed that his bust was kind of loose on his above his grave, and I kind of set it straight, and I noticed that there's nothing holding it down. And I guess that's why it was stolen.
1: They just picked it up and took it off. That's something.
9: Yeah, but they got it back eventually last year. But just thought I'd call in and mention that.
1: It's a good little tidbit. Thanks, Tim. Next up, let's go to Dave in Colorado. Welcome to the show. David, go ahead.
10: Thank you, George. I did make it on the second try here tonight. I wanted to, I forgot to mention my main point the first time I called about Jim Morrison. I knew a guy named Grant Jacobs in San Francisco who had Jim Morrison's last writings. And the last thing Jim Morrison ever wrote before he died was on a jet airliner looking down on the world, and he was lamenting how money has control of everything below.
1: Well, he's right about that. Money does talk, my friend. Richard in Kansas City's with us, Missouri side. Hey, Rich, go ahead. You're losing your football team, right?
11: Yeah. Yes. Hello, George. Just to share with you that my wife that lived in Denver, she died just recently.
1: I'm sorry to hear that.
11: And tearing me to pieces. And when I was in a hospital here for a month in Kansas City, she was in a hospital in Denver, and then she had stomach cancer and then pneumonia, and It just tearing me all apart, the pieces, you know, love of my life, and I don't know what to do, and it just hurts.
1: How old was she, Rich?
11: Let's see, 52, August 30th, 52 is when she was born.
1: Did you have any children together?
11: No, we did not. She had endometriosis, and then she had left me for a while, and then she reconnected with me and wanted to get back with me after she got better, and to

0: Can you imagine stepping outside and hearing your neighbor down the street singing along with you?
1: It's almost like opening up your door saying, I'm as mad as H and I don't want to take it anymore.
0: There we go. Thank you, George.
1: All right, great idea. Ray Charles was born blind, I think, and just developed his career. God, I would have liked to have interviewed him. That would have been something. Next up, let's go to Mike in Cocoa, Florida, first-time caller. Hey, Michael, go ahead.
2: Hey, George. You're a good man, George, taking that moment with Richard. Isn't it strange, George?
1: Yeah, it is.
2: At what point did you realize in your life all your heroes were dead and gone? Because you bring up Whitney Houston, that's strange. You know, I was an extra on The Bodyguard. I stood right next to her.
1: Were you
2: like
1: really? That was a great movie. Great movie.
2: Yeah. Strange, the people you run into in life. And from her and from to Jim Morrison to how many. You know, at what point do you realize, hey, all my heroes are dead and gone. I have to come up with my own. I have to be my own hero.
1: That's something. What was Kevin Costner like? Did you like him?
2: He was a great guy, actually, because he had been an extra, and I didn't mind being called extra, but he was like, "Dude, you're not an extra. You're atmosphere. You're an artist. You're a background artist. You know, there are no small parts." And I'm like, "Right on, dude. Good
1: I
2: for
1: love
2: you."
1: That. Can we, are you in, are you in the movie? Could we see you there?
2: Yeah, you know, I floated around in that kind of thing. So there were a lot of like people would call me from high school, like, "Dude, I saw you." Like, I'd say, "How did you see me?" Like, "No, dude, you can see you walking through," you know, stuff like that. And because I was paying attention, they would always kind of say, "Hey, who are you? Like, come over here." And you know, then I'd gone to film school, and I have to tell you, you learn more about making a film just from being an extra on a set. I can tell you, anybody out there listening, you want to learn how to make a film, go be an extra. There was Brad Pitt, there was Tom Cruise, there was Kevin Costner. I looked at the database in the extra service. They were all there. They all did it for a couple few years. And Kevin Costner told me 7 years he was in it. And you just learn. You just learn the craft, how you learn, like, you learn to be calm on the set. And you learn all these things. And other people that come in, they're all, you know, it just becomes natural.
1: Well, Whitney was electrifying, wasn't she?
2: She was dynamic. She was one of those people who, kind of like Cindy Crawford. Like I did a film with Richard Gere, and Cindy Crawford walks in, and she's just like, "Oh my God!" Because she's like, "So you think, you know, yeah, people don't really look as good in person?" You're like, "Oh my God!" You know that, and I'd say Pamela Anderson. Pamela Anderson has the biggest eyes I'd ever seen.
1: We had Pamela in the set years ago. She came in the studio.
2: Yeah. She was really, really nice, really down to earth.
1: And Richard Gere was a great guy, isn't he?
2: You know, it's funny because it was a film with Mike Figgis. And so, you know, a lot of musicians on the set and stuff. And in like college, I had this girlfriend and she had this poster of Richard Gere on her wall. And all the time I used to look at it, and I was like, "Who's this fantastic guy that she thinks so wonderful?" And then I'm standing next to him. He would talk it back and forth. He's just a regular guy. He's like, "Hey, do you have a joke?" And he told me about when he wanted to be a singer. And he just wasn't getting it together. And everybody was like, "You should try to be an actor." You know, and I was a writer at the time. That's why they were keeping me around. But, he was just a really great guy. You know, it's just like, it's funny. Like I said, it's really funny. Like, when you realize at some point, all these people are, you know, like you're great rock stars, you're great people. You outlive them.
1: They're just people.
2: Yeah. Well, they are. It's just a job. You do realize it's just a job. It is just a job. You know? So I have to tell you, I'm an Nostradamus guy, and I can answer any Nostradamus question you ever want to ask. Anytime you want to, for like your birthday. I know your birthday's coming up.
1: I had it in June.
2: Last year.
1: No, it was June 4th.
2: Oh, I'm sorry. But, any question you want to ask. I've been really, really in kind of a rabbit hole because I'm just about to put something out. But I do a podcast, and so it's kind of a running ebook more than anything. Because
1: how do people hear you? How do they find you?
2: It's called Understand Nostradamus. It's on, you know, Spotify, Apple, you know, wherever you get yours.
1: 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We're going to come back and chat with a special Linda Godfrey update on Coast to Coast AM.
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1: Special tribute tonight to cryptozoologist Linda Godfrey, who passed away 4 years ago. I had a chance to talk with her about monsters and beasts, and she believes in them.
7: Welcome back, Linda Godfrey.
8: Thanks so much.
7: much for having me. It's great to be back.
8: How have you been?
7: Very well, thank you. A little busy. This book took me a good 3 years, including all the publisher's time, you know, that they need to work their magic upon it. So it's feeling really good to have it out there. The actual release date is tomorrow. Actually, it's today, now that I think about it. Yeah, so it's
8: perfect great. Timing.
7: Exactly.
8: Hey, before we get into it, The Beast of Bray Road, do you give everybody a little highlight about that? Because that was one of our first times we had you on, and what a great story.
7: Well, thank you. Yeah, that's what really catapulted me, although it was a slow catapult at first. It took a while. Into this rendezvous with cryptozoology that I've had my 27 years, I think it's been. So it was 91, 92 when I had a job at the local newspaper, and they offered me the job of reporter. I was doing cartoons for them and artwork. And my very first week into the job, somebody said, "Hey, did you hear that people out on Bray Road, which is a 3 to 4 mile long stretch just east of Elkhorn, Wisconsin, did you hear that out there they're saying there's something like a werewolf?" And I laughed. I thought, what joke is this? They're trying to get the new reporter, ha ha. And as I asked around town, I found out, no, there really were people who were saying there was a werewolf on Bray Road. And I happened to drop in on the county animal control officer about another interesting thing, which was that we were having mutilated dogs found.
8: Jeez.
7: And some other strange things like that. And I said, have you heard about this thing people saying they saw out on Bray Road that looks like a werewolf? And he said, oh, you mean this? And he opened up his file drawer and pulled out a manila folder marked werewolf. Which
8: top of this one, wasn't he?
7: Yeah, he really was. People have been calling him and saying, I saw this thing. I don't know what it is, but if there were such a thing as werewolves, that's what I saw. It was standing, you know, it was between 5 and 7 feet tall, covered with dark, shaggy hair, pointy ears on top of the head, a long muzzle, and walking on its tiptoes is the way they usually describe people. Excuse me, the way that people usually describe these things walking. And they say its legs were bent backwards, which means they're looking at the dog's hock, which would be our heel, and it's carried up off the ground because they do walk on their toe pads. And when I went to visit the people who were saying this, I was very impressed. I hadn't expected much, but as it turned out, they were a very diverse bunch, women, children, older, younger, blue-collar, white-collar, several farmers, one man with a very high clearance from an area major air station. And I thought, they don't seem like they're lying. And furthermore, I thought, why would anyone who was just doing a hoax or trying to have some fun leave all their contact information with the authorities? Because, you know, of course, if anything happened or they were charged with fraud or anything, mm-hmm. they would know right where to go find them. People just don't usually do that. So we thought it would just be a short local story. I was thinking, you know, like local folklore or a campfire. And lo and behold, once the story ran with these witness descriptions, it went, well, we can't say that it went viral back then because the Internet was not what it is now. It went national was, I think, how we put it. People were just very excited about it. They began writing me longhand and typed letters that they had to look up the address to the newspaper and send me and saying, I have seen this myself or my grandmother's seen it or somebody. It's not a joke. And 10 years later, after that never stopped happening, where any time that I was on a show of any kind, radio or TV, I would hear from people, and they would tell me their stories. And I felt obligated to keep the lore, as I thought of it, because no one else seemed to be interested. And I decided to write a book thinking that would just stop, you know, all the speculation about it. People would know what it was. And it, in turn, just fueled more. And so here,
8: right.
7: I've been about, I think this is book 18, on just strange people, places, and things. And every time I write more about these creatures, I hear more...
8: More stories pop up, don't they?
7: Exactly. People are just eager to let me know that it's happened to them too, or they want an explanation. And so here I sit, you know, with another book.
8: Are you convinced, Linda, with all these stories that, one, people are seeing something? Can we all agree on that?
7: Oh, I think so. I do not claim to know precisely what it is, but it's a thing, as they say today. It's a thing, we might say more specifically, it's some type of phenomenon. It's not any sort of collusion. It's not, there's no such thing as mass hallucination. It's something that is happening to people in all walks of life, usually unexpectedly. Usually the people who are actively looking for it are not the ones who normally see it. It's when your guard is down, when you're not thinking of it, when you have no idea what it is, those are the people who seem to come upon it and have the sightings and encounters.
8: And the subtitle of your new book, I Know What I Saw, Modern Day Encounters with Monsters of New Urban Legend and Ancient Lore. The ancient lore really excites me because something happened to the people of ancient indigenous tribes, Native Americans, wherever they may have been. These people saw creatures too, didn't they?
7: They did, and we know that from their art and... from some of the literate ones, the stories that they've engraved, I think back to the Sumerians, and they have this one creature named, it was one of their gods, I believe, named Pazuzu. He was kind of a very difficult character, some people believe. And Pazuzu was sort of a humanoid bird form, and very much like some of the Thunderbird depictions of the Native Americans and others. And why we now, one of the most recent flaps of any type of unknown creature has been this dozens and dozens and dozens of sightings of something that looks like a giant bird bat with sort of a humanoid center. And they've been mostly over the Chicago area, surprisingly enough. And people are comparing it to the Mothman, but we just had that same description back in Sumerian times, and then you go to the Egyptians, and they're also having all of the humanoid creatures that we refer to as monsters, things with dog heads or dog bodies, the ibis, a type of a bird man. They all have this idea that somehow there are parts of animals, parts of men that can go together and create these unusual creatures.
8: A lot of people have thought that some of these creatures could be dimensional. I've ruled that out, Linda. How about you?
7: You mean coming from another dimension? Or
8: yeah, that they're coming through portals and things like that.
7: Well, I would not say that I've ruled it out, but... maybe there's just a better way of putting it, that they're not... I don't believe that they're extraterrestrials from another planet myself. That just doesn't seem to have enough evidence. But there's a way of describing it that many of my Native American friends I've talked to in different tribes, they're not all exactly the same, of course. They have, they're each has their own unique culture, but... most of the time, it goes something like they believe that particularly the upright canines and the Bigfoot and these big spirit birds, and now lately I've been hearing from them the black panther-like creatures also, they say these are originally spirit beings and that they can come to this place where we are, the earthly place, in order to procreate, eat, they have all kinds of things to show us that they do have solidity. They leave tracks and footprints. They can certainly leave claw marks or bashes in people's cars, especially some of these larger canine types. And so we know that they're not just ghostly type things. But on the other hand, there are altogether too many incidents where people have somehow emptied a clip of ammunition into one, or hit it with a car or whatever, where nothing happens to the creature. They kind of, you know, redouble and then straighten themselves off and hurry off into the woods. It's not like you would expect, though, with a normal earth creature. If it's like I'm thinking of a bear, you know, especially a grizzly bear or a big cougar. If they want to see you as prey and they see you as any sort of a menace to their territory or their offspring, they'll come after you. You know, we have that happen all the time. Not super frequently, but every year you hear bear reports or whatever. These other things don't do that. In 27 years, I've only had one person tell me that they actually had bodily harm or physical hurt from it. This was a man who was on a hiking path in a national forest up in Quebec. He was just out for a lark. He didn't have a gun or anything like that with him. And he ran almost literally face to face with an upright wolf-like creature.
8: And it didn't. In this case, this thing what attacked him or defended? What happened?
7: Well, they came face to face, and he said he's just in shock, and his instinct is to just kind of move forward to the right. And unfortunately, he said it was kind of like it felt sort of like in a supermarket where you're coming down the market with your cart, and somebody else is coming. You kind of go, neither one knows which way to turn. And he said it seemed to be like trying to rush past him, and he sort of jumped a little bit the wrong way, and it ended up grazing him with its mouth had been open, you know, and its fangs were showing, and it grazed him with its fangs, kind of tore his shirt and left a gash in his side. He sent me a photograph of the healed up
8: But it could have chomped down on him if it wanted to, I bet.
7: He said, you know, if it had wanted to get me, it would have just taken
8: it. It would
7: me
8: have
7: right
8: torn
7: there
8: him apart, yeah.
7: Yeah, and instead it just, you know, ran for the hills. And that's almost always what happens whenever anybody gets close to one of these things. They act like they want to pursue it. They act like they want it. They'll say, I thought I was lunch, you know, but then it doesn't happen. It just runs off.
8: What do you think these creatures are, Linda?
7: Well, they seem to be creatures that can span different energy levels. You know, and it gets into some kind of...
8: And years. They must be breeding because right, what they saw during the ancient days can't be the same creature we're seeing today. It's got to be the offspring of them.
7: Oh, exactly. Yeah, there's new procreation of one type or another going on here. It's not like there's been just, you know, one creature, one of each type of creature since way back in ancient days. There are definitely many reports where people will say there was one with a smaller one, you know, that I thought was probably an offspring of some type. I had one very credible report from a man who saw, this was in the land between the lakes, between Kentucky and Tennessee, where he saw what he took for a female upright canine with three smaller ones about the same size, all walking on their hind legs, all crossing the road in front of him as he was leaving his campground. So they seem to procreate when they're here. And some of my Native American friends think that perhaps is their main reason, and it's almost as if they want to mimic a powerful animal in order to go about their business, whatever that is.
8: Though you don't think they're extraterrestrial per se, might they have been dumped here years ago from extraterrestrials?
7: I would say, you know, knowing what we know about extraterrestrials and the way that the UFOs seem to interact with humans and with other things, with animals too. And since there have been sightings where It appears that some sort of large unknown creature has just debarked from one of these UFOs

For Dan Galante, Donna Walker, Tom Danheiser, Sue Trikas, Lex Lonehood, Sean Latasseur, Alec Fernandez, Tim Banal, George Knapp, Richard Serrett, and Lisa Garr, I'm George Norrie. Somewhere out there on Coast to Coast AM, we'll see you on our next edition. Until then, be safe.

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9: America 250 kicks off. I'm Deborah Valentine, Fox News. President Donald Trump delivering remarks from Mount Rushmore in Keystone, South Dakota, where he celebrated the nation on the eve of its 250th birthday.
10: We are the strongest and most powerful country on earth. And by the grace of God, the United States of America is the most successful, most accomplished, most exceptional nation ever to exist in human history, and it is great to be your president.
9: Ohio's gubernatorial candidate Vivek Ramaswamy on Fox's Hannity will out Mount Rushmore, remarking on the opportunities possible in the U.S.
11: My parents came halfway around the world half a century ago, from southwest India to southwest Ohio. Here I am in a position, God willing, to lead the very state where I was born and raised. That story is only possible in the United States of America.
9: Meanwhile, New York City is celebrating the nation's semi-quincentennial by holding 8 ball drops in Times Square. Tens of thousands of people are expected to take in a record-setting fireworks display in D.C. to celebrate America's 250th.
12: President Trump is promising the largest fireworks display in history to cap off July 4th celebrations here in the nation's capital. Organizers say 850,000 fireworks shells will be launched from 10 sites, including 8 barges on the Potomac River. Prime viewing is free on the National Mall, but entrances are opening later than initially planned. Attendees will not be able to arrive before 5 p.m. to limit exposure to record-setting heat. Temperatures are expected to top 100 degrees. Before the fireworks show, President Trump will deliver a speech, and several military aircraft flyovers are planned. At the White House, Jared Halpern, Fox News.
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9: Talks between the U.S. and Iran on hold as the Iranian regime holds a day-long funeral for their late leader, Ayatollah Ali Khamenei, who died when the conflict started in February. Fox's Jackie Heinrich reports.
13: The new supreme leader, Khamenei's son, won't be attending after Israel reportedly threatened to assassinate him. Iran, in turn, threatened to embrace nuclear weapons after downplaying civilian attacks in Bahrain at the U.N. Security Council meeting. A New York Times report claims the U.S. warned Iran this spring Israel may have been plotting to kill its foreign minister and parliament speaker, delivering the message via intermediaries amid concern it could doom ceasefire negotiations. Trump and Netanyahu moving past recent tensions in a call agreeing to meet soon in the U.S. Bibi, in a statement, lauded America as a guarantor of global freedom.
9: Iran has reportedly rejected a U.S. offer to open the Strait of Hormuz in exchange for the United States releasing frozen funds. Taylor and Travis are man and wife. Fox's Michelle Polino reports.
14: The wedding of the century is in the books. Taylor Swift and Travis Kelce have formally held their ceremony at Madison Square Garden, and it was a true garden party. Page Six reporting the arena was transformed into a forest, complete with trees and carpet that looked like grass, plus a space reserved for games and activities. Some 1,000 guests packed the garden. Among the A-list attendees, Karlie Kloss, Benson Boone, Selena Gomez, Bradley Cooper, and San Francisco 49ers tight end George Kittle, with Stevie Nicks and Tim McGraw reportedly performing for the newlyweds. And the couple gave back in a big way before saying I do, donating $26 million to charities. Michelle Polino, Fox News.
9: The U.S. Labor Department says U.S. economy added 57,000 non-farm payroll jobs in June, below expectations. The national unemployment rate dropped 0.1 to 4.2%. I'm Deborah Valentine. This is Fox News.
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23: Welcome to the big holiday weekend. It is hot. It is humid here, even through the overnight lows in the upper 70s, right around 80. Later on today, happy 4th of July. We're hazy, hot, humid, with a few scattered storms and a high of 98. The heat does start to break down over the weekend, so Sunday, we're still hot and humid, but look for more cloud cover, more scattered storms, and a high back in the low 90s. I'm CBS 21 meteorologist Tom Russell.

0: From the City of Angels near the Pacific Ocean, good morning, good evening, wherever you may be across the nation, around the world. I'm George Norrie. This is Coast to Coast AM. Later tonight, those open lines in a tribute to the late cryptozoologist Linda Godfrey. Here's what's happening. The deadly multi-day heat wave is tightening its grip on the eastern United States, shattering records, straining the electric grid, raising the risk for millions of people preparing to celebrate the 4th of July outdoors. Washington, D.C. was the first major city to break its record for Friday, hitting 102 degrees and surpassing the 101 degree record set way back in 1872. A severe thunderstorm watch was posted Friday afternoon for parts of the Northeast, including D.C. and Philadelphia. While storms may cool things off for a moment, it will also bring lightning and damaging winds. And speaking of lightning, one person was killed and three others injured after a lightning strike in Florida. The Fort Myers Beach Fire Control District said crews responded to a lightning strike near the Island Winds condominiums involving multiple people. When firefighters arrived, they found one person dead and two others who required transportation to a hospital. Dearborn, Michigan's Fairlane Town Center, I know it well, erupted in chaos Friday afternoon after a shooting left two people dead and one injured. Dearborn Police Chief Issa Shaheen said the officers responded to the shooting at the mall on Michigan Avenue around 1:25 p.m. Friday. One of the victims died in the mall, the other at the hospital. Shaheen said it appears the shooting was not random. The body of Iran's slain supreme leader, the Ayatollah Ali Khamenei, was laid to rest in state at Tehran's Grand Masala Mosque Friday, preparing the stage for a days-long funeral ceremony, which is expected to become a massive show of defiance against the West. The turnout is expected to be one of the largest gatherings in history. Iranian authorities predict that over the 6 days of ceremonies beginning tomorrow, up to 20 million people would turn out to honor Khamenei, who was killed alongside several family members in the first wave of Israeli and U.S. strikes on Tehran more than 4 months ago. One of China's emerging humanoid robotic companies has launched its most realistic-looking models yet and says it has already taken over 13,000 orders at $17,600 apiece. The company says the machines are suitable for long-term companionship due to what it claims is the world's first emotional software capable of recognizing more than 20 fine-grained emotional states with an accuracy rate exceeding 90%. How about that? What's been going on in the skies this week? Let's check in with our friend, retired Army Lieutenant Colonel Kevin Randall. Hi, Kevin.
1: Hi, George. Just so you know, I'm in Roswell, New Mexico for the festival this week.
0: Excellent. You're one of the best out there.
1: We're here with Don Schmidt and Mark D'Angelo and Ben Hansen and Kathleen Martin, to name just a few of the people here making presentations.
0: I miss our old friend Stanton Friedman. He would have been there too.
1: Oh, yes, with Kathleen Martin, certainly would have been. Last week I was talking about physicists who are convinced there is no alien visitation because there is no evidence. Many seem to think that no astronomers or physicists accept the idea of alien visitation, and that because the distances and the technology argue it against it. Alan Hynek in the 1950s quietly interviewed about 50 or so astronomers about flying saucers. He found that some were interested but wouldn't say anything in public, fearing for their professional standing and their employment. Notable among those interviewed was Clyde Tombaugh, who discovered Pluto, which has been demoted to from a planet to a dwarf planet. The point is that he had a sighting of something he couldn't identify. According to the report he completed back in 1949, Tombaugh, his wife, and the mother-in-law were in the backyard, and he wrote, I quote, "I happened to be looking at the zenith when suddenly I spied a geometrical group of faint bluish green rectangles of light, and as the group moved south southeasterly, their intensity became duller, finally fading from view. My wife thought she saw a faint connecting glow across the structures," end quote. Tombaugh was challenged by Donald Menzel, the great skeptic, who came up with a solution. Tombaugh responded to that by saying, and I quote, But again, I doubt that the phenomena was any terrestrial reflection, because in that case, some similarity to it should have been observed many times, end quote. Evie Loeb caused a stir when he suggested an object came from outside the solar system. He believed it was artificial, meaning that an alien intelligence had constructed it. At first, Loeb wasn't interested in the history of UFOs, but has realized there's value in understanding it. All this brings us to James A. Van Allen. I had an opportunity to sit down with him for about 2 hours in the early 1980s. Purpose of the talk was about UFOs. He was uninterested in what the others thought about this. He had a mild interest in the topic. I asked him how to elevate the study of UFOs to a higher level, and his answer was dispassionate research. He meant that our approach to gathering evidence, whether physical or gathered by instrumentality or interviews with witnesses, should be to discover accurate information rather than finding what we wanted. And too often we, as well as others in other fields of endeavor, are more interested in confirming our biases rather than learning the truth. And he said to me, and I quote, if you're in the middle of Wyoming and you hear the thunder of hooves, you don't expect zebra, end quote. This means that you need to eliminate the mundane before you move to the exotic. He meant that an event such as a UFO sighting didn't take us directly to the extraterrestrial. It could be just something that was ordinary but seen under unusual circumstances. That bright searchlight coming from a hovering orb in the west near sundown was probably Venus. But there's an ironic twist to this tale. Many years after he told me about the thunder of hooves, I heard a news report that a circus train had derailed, or that there had been an escape from a zoo of strange exotic animals. And they mentioned specifically that several zebra were on the loose. And yes, this took place in the middle of Wyoming. It sort of proved what Van Allen was saying in a roundabout way. While you might expect horses once, it just might be the zebras. And in the world today, with an aura around UFOs has changed, we now talk about them because they are no longer the providence of drunks and the deluded. Science is now recognizing that some UFOs might be the exception, and they deserve further study. And that seems to be the consensus here in Roswell as well. And that's all I have from Roswell, New Mexico tonight.
0: All right, my friend, we'll talk to you next week with another report on what happened at Roswell. Thanks a lot, Kevin. In a moment, we're going to talk about the life of Jim Morrison. 55 years ago today, he died. He was an American singer, songwriter, and poet who was the lead vocalist and primary lyricist of the rock band The Doors. In a moment, Paul Wilde joins us, author of Jim Morrison, Secret Teacher of the Occult, A Journey to the Other Side. He's next on Coast to Coast AM. 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
0: And welcome back to Coast, George Norrie with you, Paul Wildback with us, singer, songwriter, artist, poet, and author with a liberal arts degree in history. He draws inspiration from a wide range of cultural, historical, and mystical influences, which often show up in both his writing and music. Based in Santa Monica, California, he continues to explore themes of spirituality, transformation, and the hidden layers of the human experience through his creative work. His book is called Jim Morrison, Secret Teacher of the Occult, A Journey to the Other Side. Paul, it's hard to believe it's been 55 years since Jim Morrison passed away. Wow.
4: I know, it's incredible, isn't it?
0: Where'd the time go?
4: I don't know, but so many people are still turned on by this guy. That's the thing, huh?
0: You're right about that. Absolutely. And your book was very poignant about it. And he, of course, was in the very notorious 27 Club, a series of artists and musicians who passed away at the age of 27. That's weird, too.
4: Yes, that's a great big mystery, isn't it?
0: Some of the people who died in that included Jimi Hendrix, right?
4: Yes.
0: Janis Joplin, Brian Jones, who is the founder and original guitarist of the Rolling Stones, Jim Morrison.
4: Jim Morrison loved.
0: Kurt Cobain, Amy Winehouse. Unbelievable. Did most of these people die from drug problems?
4: I know that Amy Winehouse did. Kurt Cobain, we all know he committed suicide with a shotgun. Jimi Hendrix, the story is that he choked on his own vomit from drinking, I think. And Janis Joplin, heroin. So it's, a lot of it is drug related for sure.
0: How did you first discover the Jim Morrison endorsed story?
4: I grew up in Miami, Florida, and when I was 13 years old, I read No One Here Gets Out Alive, and I liked how adventurous the book was, but what turned me on the most was how smart he was, and, you know, I loved to read books from a young age, and he loved to read books, too, and I really liked that about him. So from 13 years old on, I was a Doors fan. I was born on October 7, 1970 in Miami, Florida, just about a mile and a half away from the Dade County Courthouse, right at the time that Jim Morrison was being put on trial for allegedly exposing himself at the infamous March 1st, 1969 Miami concert. 10,000 pieces of evidence were submitted at that trial. Not one showed him exposing himself, and none of the witnesses could testify to him, doing that. But he was convicted anyway.
0: How would you compare him, Paul, to the Beach Boys and to the Beatles in terms of creativity?
4: I don't like to compare artists too much. I think Jim Morrison would have really respected them. I mean, the Beach Boys are amazing. The Beatles are amazing.
0: Morrison was amazing.
4: Yeah, like they were great rock stars. What separates Jim Morrison and, is that with this rock star, you get this person who's a secret teacher. And for anyone out there who doesn't know what a secret teacher is, it's someone who has that connection to that other reality. It's a very strong one. It's so strong, they feel compelled to find some way to express that connection. And when I read Gary Lachman's The Secret Teachers of the Western World back in 2017, Jim Morrison kept popping into mind. And it's like, wow, like Jim Morrison's life mirrors the lives of these secret teachers that go back centuries. And I'm realizing, like, wow, this is who Jim Morrison is. This is the big piece of the puzzle. So with this great rock star, you get this fantastic, artist, this poet, this very creative person, very intelligent individual, like all the other past secret teachers, who are, cluing us into that other reality that's really vital for us, to acknowledge that we have a connection to.
0: Years ago, Paul, I had Ray Manzarek and Robbie Krieger, the other Door members on the program, talking about this, and they were in shock when they found out about Jim Morrison dying in Paris.
4: Yes, because they get so many phone calls before then that Jim Morrison died. So when they got that phone call, on July 3rd in 1971, they were skeptical. Ray Manzarek sent the manager, Bill Seddons, out to Paris to find out what was going on. And when Bill Seddons called Ray Manzarek back, the story goes that they talked about it, and Ray Manzarek asked him and said, "Look, did you lift the coffin lid to see if, you know, his body is there?" And Bill Seddons said no. And Ray Manzarek's reply was, "Well, so basically we might have buried an empty coffin." So that's how the news came to, you know, to Ray Manzarek and Robert Krieger at that time. Robert Krieger, he was very, very saddened by Jim's passing, but he also kind of expressed relief to get off the Jim Morrison merry-go-round.
0: Morrison was born on December 8th, 1943 in Melbourne, Florida. What was his childhood like, Paul?
4: He belonged to a family that was a military family, so they moved around a lot. His father was a very intelligent, very successful, really very outstanding naval officer who became a rear admiral. When Jim Morrison entered UCLA, his father became a aircraft carrier captain. Then before he became a rear admiral, and they moved around a lot. When Jim Morrison was a teenager, he began to read a great deal. Well, he always did, but it took off when he was in junior high school. When he was 3 years old, he says that the most important experience of his life was coming upon a traffic accident in northern New Mexico, where he encountered these Indians, probably on their way to the Los Alamos National Laboratory, where they were construction workers, and they were dying on the road. And Jim Morrison said that their souls leaped into his and that they stayed there. And that to Jim Morrison, this was a very, very significant life-altering experience for him.
0: At 3 years old, he said that?
4: He encountered that when he was 3 years old. And then when he was making a film called An American Pastoral, Highway in America,

0: was hearing in his mind, and they came up with these fantastic songs. But even though Jim Morrison could not play an instrument, he was quite musical.
1: He was very impressionable with certain people, secret teachers, Gary Lachman's work, other people. Let's talk about that for a moment. How did that affect him?
0: Well, the book was published in 2015, and I read it in 2017, and it had a profound effect on my life. I was in a place where I was open to reading such things, and I just kept thinking about Jim Morrison, because all of the different aspects of Jim Morrison's life, just they mirrored what these past secret teachers went through. People like Giordano Bruno in Italian Renaissance Italy, who also expressed a connection to that other reality. And these people, their connection is so strong that they just feel compelled to find a way to express that. Jim Morrison found a way with poetry, and he merged that with rock and roll, which is really astute. It's really brilliant, because rock and roll has its roots in the primitive. But with Giordano Bruno, he ran into all kinds of problems with the Roman Catholic Church at the time, the Inquisition, et cetera, and so forth. They weren't having anything like that. He endured a tremendous persecution, at the same time enjoying tremendous respect from people who really could connect with him and understood what he was saying. And the pattern is just the same with all these people in the Western esoteric tradition. The pattern is the same with Jim Morrison. He endured persecution for the kind of artist that he was. He was expressing that connection to that other reality, in his rock concerts, and it's in his poetry. Jim Morrison was a deeply spiritual person. This was not a person who became a rock star for the typical things that we think of, like, wealth and fame and getting rich and all that kind of stuff. He was not really into that. This person moved to Venice Beach here in L.A. after graduating from UCLA, and was on his way to becoming a homeless beat poet. And he lost an enormous amount of weight, and he ran to Ray Manzarek 2 months after his graduation and said, "I've been writing songs." And Ray Manzarek was so impressed with the songs and him and how he looked. He's like, "Wow, we have to put a rock band together." But Jim Morrison just wanted to be a poet and an artist. He said that he was very worried that his sex symbol image was going to overshadow his art, his poetry. He said when he went to recite his poems during concerts, he told this to his sister, that the audience really didn't really hear it, and that disappointed him. But this was a person who just really wanted to leave behind a body of work that pointed to that other reality, the spiritual breakthrough that he had. And it has to do with going back to things that are shamanic. I don't think Jim Morrison would call himself a shaman, but he was very attracted to shamanism, because that was the healer. And the healer was the one who danced with the drums. And that was Jim Morrison. And he was trying to do something like that for us in the late 1960s.
1: He was into the history of magic and the occult, Kurt Seligman's book, wasn't he?
0: Yes, he discovered that book when he was in high school in Alexandria, Virginia. And he talks about a book that he found on reptiles. And I forget what the opening statement was, but he said the opening statement of that book really captured him. And I think the opening quote to that book that Kurt Seligman chose really put the hook into Jim Morrison, too. He chose a quote from Albert Einstein saying that the greatest experience we can have is that of the mysterious.
1: Hold on for a second, Paul. We'll come back and talk more about the life of Jim Morrison in just a moment on Coast to Coast AM.
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1: We'll take your calls next hour with Paul Wilde as we talk about the life of Jim Morrison. 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
1: And welcome back to Coast, George Norrie with Paul Wilde as we are talking about the life of Jim Morrison. Paul's book is called Jim Morrison, Secret Teacher of the Occult, A Journey to the Other Side. Tell us about that title, Paul.
5: That just says it all about him, is that he had that connection to him, to that other reality. The first part of that title, you know, Secret Teacher, goes back to Gary Lachman's book. But what rounded out my research was Colin Wilson's 1971 book, The Occult, which was published in the year that, you know, that Jim Morrison passed away, 1971. And a lot of what Colin Wilson discusses in that book about, you know, that other reality, just basically rounded out all of my research very nicely. So my publisher and I, we chose the title Secret Teacher of the Occult.
1: A lot of episodes affected Jim Morrison in a very different, special way, did they not?
5: I'm sorry, episodes?
1: Episodes, wherever he would go. He'd go to church with his girlfriend. He'd read a book. They had profound effects on him.
5: Yes, he did have an experience in Florida. His girlfriend, Mary Warbelow, took him to a church. She basically wanted to, essentially pray to God to show that that God was real to Jim Morrison. And he kind of fought it, but they went, and it was at night. And she was praying. And this is a story that they told Bill Cosgrave, who wrote a really great book called Lover Madly about his relationship, his friendship with the both of them. And while she was praying, this little ball of light started to form in the back of the church until it became like a blinding sun, and it terrified the both of them. And they ran out of the church. And Mary told, you know, Bill that night when they both told him that story, in their apartment in West Hollywood, by UCLA, that Mary felt that her prayers had been answered. And Jim's response is, well, I really don't know what it was, but it was real. It happened. So I think that experience haunted him just as much as the experience that he had in New Mexico with the dying Indians.
1: What was the criteria for Jim Morrison making the big switch from being this intellectual kid to a rock star?
5: Well, that's like the million-dollar question, right? I thought about that a lot. So when he graduated from UCLA, he thought about going to New York City to work with Jonas Mekas, considered the godfather of independent filmmaking in the United States, experimental filmmaking. But he said he didn't see himself like being responsible for equipment and everything like that. I also think it's because you cannot be a homeless beatnik in New York. You've got to get a job and pay rent because it's cold and all that. Right. And I think he saw himself doing that. I'm pretty sure he got a hold of a book that was just published in 1964 called Archaic Techniques of Ecstasy by Merci Eliade on Shamanism. And I think that greatly affected him. And I think he, with his friends and what he was reading and where he was going, especially with the influence of those spirits that were in him, he moved to Venice Beach to initiate himself into a kind of, like, you know, modern shaman. And the amount of psychedelics and LSD and the other things that he was doing with drugs were, God, they would send any of us to a mental hospital or just kill us. I mean, he was really pushing to the point where he could have lost his life with the amount of drugs he was taking. He was on Venice Beach because he really wanted to, break on through the other side. And he really opened up his, his unconscious mind, at that time. And everything that he'd been learning for 8 years started to come forth in his poetry and his songwriting and everything like that. So, and also he was in the middle of a breakup with Mary Warbelow, and it was very painful. She told him, like, look, all you know is books. You need to go find yourself. And so from his apartment that his parents pulled the plug on because they weren't paying for the rent anymore, he moved to Venice Beach, Santa Monica. He started sleeping under the Santa Monica Pier. So there's Jim Morrison, sleeping under the Santa Monica Pier, absolutely heartbroken that Mary Warbelow dumped him. And so he started writing The End. And of course that turned into a very complicated and, like, monumental song from that.
1: At what point, Paul, did he start becoming dependent on alcohol?
5: Jim Morrison's, like, drinking is a really complicated subject. He said that, you know, later on he told his friend Frank Lysiandris, listen, I'm drinking, like, to shut the demons up in my mind. They're pushing me to create. That's a really heavy thing to say. That's a really heavy reason to drink. Also, he was a poet. He was a writer. And he said he was into the whole, the romance of it. He said he just would rather, you know, just be able to walk to a liquor store and, get some booze and go home and drink and write. You know, Frank Lasandra says when he wasn't on tour, you can see him in the bars in West Hollywood, just talking to himself and drinking and scribbling away in his notebooks. Jim Morrison had unresolved issues from growing up. This is a person who grew up with a father who was mostly absent. The Morrison home was not an abusive household by any means, but his father was away a lot. His mother married an officer. She didn't marry an artist, so she didn't really understand her son. Mm-hmm. So he had unresolved issues, and I think alcohol kind of dealt with that too. You know, plus it's the 1960s. He's Jim Morrison. He's in the Doors, and everybody's having a great time. And they're drinking and it's having a great time and going to bars and all that. Ray Manzarek has a story where he said they're at a bar in New York and they started drinking at 9 o'clock at night. And finally said, I can't drink anymore. I'm going to bed. And then Ray Manzarek woke up next morning, went down to the lobby and in the bar. And he said, there was Jim Morrison at 10 o'clock in the morning, hadn't moved. He was just there all night drinking, still drinking. So his constitution to drink was like enormous.
1: They formed the Doors in 1965. He was 22 years old. That's amazing.
5: Yes, like this, he moved to Venice Beach and, when he lost all of his weight and he was, doing all the things that he was doing, he really took Rimbaud's letter about the poet has become a thief of fire through a derangement of all the senses, like to heart. Like the poet Arthur Rimbaud is the key to understanding Jim Morrison. And when he ran to Ray Manzarek, basically, Ray Manzarek heard these, his symbolist, fueled lyrics and thought, that was the coolest thing he had ever heard. It is amazing that, he was so young. That's one thing that blows me away about Jim Morrison is just how much he understood about life and just how much he was able to soak up in those 8 years before the Doors. All, the books he read, his IQ was 148. This is somebody who, could have been a great politician. They could have been, a very successful, professor of sociology or something like that.
1: Was he a likable guy, Paul?
5: Yes. The person I discovered, let's put it this way. Mary Warbelow said that when she went to go see the Doors movie made by Oliver Stone that came out in 1991, around there, that was only about 25 to 30% Jim. The rest of him was missing. That's not him. Ray Manzarek hated that movie so much, he would get into furious arguments with Oliver Stone until Oliver Stone threw him off the set and banned him from the set. And the Jim Morrison I discovered in my research, I found somebody who was very generous. I think what the biggest quality about Jim Morrison, character-wise, was his tremendous generosity. So, Jim Morrison hated Hollywood. When he graduated UCLA, this was a person who loved, French New Wave films like Godard and Truffaut and people like that. And he liked Jonas Mekas. And, he did not like Hollywood. He said that was syrup for the masses. He got upset with his friend Bill Cosgrave, who was going to go try to sneak into the Academy Awards one night there in 1965. What do you want to go do that? He wasn't into that. So the sad thing is he's got this Hollywood movie made about him that doesn't tell the full truth about who he was. It's a wasted opportunity because Val Kilmer, who, by the way, they had to pay him an extra $1 million to portray, someone drinking so much because he was not into that.
1: Right.
5: Val Kilmer was, more than talented enough to portray the rest of who Jim Morrison was. So I'm hoping that there's somebody out there who can play Jim Morrison and another movie will be made about him.
1: Tell us about the episode in Miami, Florida on March 1st, 1969. What happened?
5: Well, Jim Morrison showed up for that show drunk. He missed his flight a couple times and he was very late for the show. About a week before that, he went to some productions put on by the Living Theater, in which people basically take off their clothes, and these are actors and actresses who are arrested a lot because of that. So he was ready to do something when he got to Miami. The thing is, he chose of all places to be provocative. like one of the most conservative places, you know, in the United States. And so what happened that night was he kept taunting the audience that, you know, maybe I, you know, will, expose myself, whatever, but, you know, he didn't. But that's not what the Miami police believed. And after the show that night, the Doors members, they went on vacation. Jim Morrison went to Jamaica, and he said he had a frightening experience getting two stoned with the Rastafarians out there. And then suddenly it just all blew up. Many of their tour dates were canceled because of it. The warrants were issued in Miami. He had to go back and make bail and do all those kinds of things. Jim Morrison had a really good lawyer in Max Fink. He was convicted. And then his lawyers were telling him, it's crazy. Like, we're going to get you. We feel confident we're going to get you off, you know, on the appeal.
6: Yeah.
5: But Jim Morrison is like, gosh, like, you know, I've already been convicted of something that I did not do. You know, so when he was in Paris, you know, trying to get his life back together and get back to writing poetry and all that, I think was very difficult for him, to do that, because the specter and the whole thing in Miami and the appeal was looming over his head. Because if he lost on appeal, they were going to send him to Rayford Prison. And in Jim Morrison's mind, he thought, you know, he was probably like, I don't think I'm going to walk out of there, you know, my own two feet. If they put me in a place like that, I think they're trying to, you know, put Jim Morrison away to kill him. I think the establishment at that time was just ready to be done with him. And in Miami, they got the chance.
1: Did he go to Paris to escape?
5: He told Bill Siddons before he left, the Doors manager, that he didn't know who he was when he left. There's lots of talk about, you know, where the Doors ended, or was it just a hiatus, or was he going to come back? I mean, there were so many things going on with Jim Morrison at that time. I mean, he didn't want to become a nostalgia actor of the Doors. He wanted to figure out a way to still be creative, you know, like the true artist that he was. And he wanted to have a break. He felt that Los Angeles was isolated an isolated city, and he wanted to go to Paris, which is closer to everything. Paris is where all of his literary heroes were, like Antonin Artaud and Arthur Rimbaud, and the city has a very rich literary history. At least, you know, it's so tragic that Jim Morrison died at 27. It's a terrible age to die, too young, but at least he was interred in one of the most famous literary cemeteries in the world, where all of his heroes are buried, you know, beside him. So that's good. And in Paris, he wanted to get back to his poetry, get a hold of the drinking, you know, a little bit, be with Pam, who really loved him and really just wanted him to lead the life of a poet.
1: Some people, Paul, say he died of a heroin overdose. What do you think of that?
5: I've thought about this so much. There's two possibilities. The heroin overdose is like probably the most likely one, because Pam, for as amazing as she was, as much she loved Jim Morrison, she had her problems. She's only 24 years old, and she was hooked on heroin, and this really angered and saddened Jim Morrison. He probably took it that night, and it was just too much for his system to take, and he died. And then the body was buried very quickly, because I don't know if Pam was advised of this, but no next of kin was put on the death certificate, which made it possible for the body to be released fast and for the, you know, to have the funeral very quickly.
1: And now there was no autopsy performed. It's not required, right?
5: Well, I mean, I don't know Parisian law, but you have to think that if they did put next of kin, then that means there's more time for the body to be in the custody of the Parisian authorities, as the, you know, to contact Jim Morrison's parents, in which they could make up their, they could probably like, oh, let's do an autopsy anyway. And they find heroin, suddenly this becoming a murder investigation. And that makes Pamela a prime suspect. So maybe people like Alan Rene and Agnes Varda, who were on the scene at the time, were Jim Morrison's friends. They may have been advising or trying to protect her. Since they were savvy with how things work over there. And I mean, she was only 24 years old. She was a baby. She was hooked on heroin, and like, you know, her super famous rock star boyfriend has just died in a foreign capital. So they're probably, you know, it's one possibility to get her out of the country as soon as possible. There were people who said that they left France for North Africa, to evade, like, you know, possibly being charged for having sold Jim Morrison the heroin that he took that killed him. I mean, the other possibility is, like, you know, John Densmore said if anybody would pull a disappearing act, it was Jim Morrison. And if you think about what he was facing, if he came back to Florida, if they put him in prison, which terrified him, he probably just disappeared. Mm-hmm. It's not that unrealistic. I mean, you could do that back then. And today, you know, he's old. You know, you're 30, 35 years later, you could just pop back in any city and nobody would recognize you if that's what he wanted to do. But this really scared Jim Morrison, what could happen if he went back to Florida and he lost. Plus, in France, there's no extradition treaty. So it's possible.
1: I asked Manzarek and Krieger when they were on the program years ago if he could have faked it. And they thought about that for a while. They both agreed that they're pretty sure he's dead. But they did think about the possibility that he could have done that.
5: Yes, Ray Manzarek wrote a book about finding Jim Morrison in the Seychelles Islands or something like that. Yes, it's really possible, because if he lost on appeal, they were going to put him in Rayford Prison, which is one of the most violent prisons in the United States.
1: You would have gone crazy there. Paul, we're going to come back and take calls with you next. Paul Wilder with us as we talk about the life of Jim Morrison and the death of Jim Morrison.
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6: America 250, I'm Deborah Valentine, Fox News. President Trump is speaking at Mount Rushmore in South Dakota this evening, the July 4th eve. He's a keynote speaker. More from Fox's David Spahn.
7: Beautiful day. The B-52 bombers are going to go over. The F-16s are going to go over. Air Force One, the new Air Force One, also the new Marine One's going to go over. President Trump's going to speak at 8:30, then the fireworks immediately after that. The first time for the fireworks in 6 years. Now, President Calvin Coolidge came here in 1927 to dedicate not the opening but the beginning of construction. Construction was not done on these four presidents until 1941. That shows you all of the work that went in. The project was designed by Goodson Borglum, the Idaho-born sculptor who originally had plans to do full bodies on the presidents on the side of the mountain. This is the crown jewel of South Dakota with Presidents George Washington, Thomas Jefferson, Theodore Roosevelt, and Abraham Lincoln.
6: A massive America 250 celebration is planned Saturday at the National Mall in Washington. Talks between the U.S. and Iran on hold as the Iranian regime holds a funeral for their late leader, Ayatollah Ali Khamenei, who died when the conflict started back in February. Here's Fox's Jackie Heinrich.
8: The new supreme leader, Khamenei's son, won't be attending after Israel reportedly threatened to assassinate him. Iran, in turn, threatened to embrace nuclear weapons after downplaying civilian attacks in Bahrain at the U.N. Security Council meeting. A New York Times report claims the U.S. warned Iran this spring Israel may have been plotting to kill its foreign minister and parliament speaker, delivering the message via intermediaries amid concern it could doom ceasefire negotiations. Trump and Netanyahu moving past recent tensions in a call agreeing to meet soon in the U.S. Bibi, in a statement, lauded America as a guarantor of global freedom.
6: Iran has reportedly rejected a U.S. offer to open the Strait of Hormuz in exchange for unfrozen funds. 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
25: Well, good morning. It's 6 after 6 o'clock. This is WHB 580, and you've tuned in to the Rescue Healthline Show. I'm RJ Harris. For over 40 years, Rescue Supplements have been helping people get healthy and feel their absolute best. And Rescue's provided the Rescue Healthline for decades as well. Joining me today, Dr. Jeffrey Shapiro, MD. Dr. Shapiro is Assistant Professor of Internal Medicine and Cardiology at the New York Presbyterian Hospital, board certified cardiologist with over 3.5 decades of experience in cardiovascular medicine and internal medicine, and he's based in the New York area. Dr. Shapiro affiliated with several leading hospitals, including Mount Sinai, New York Presbyterian, and White Plains. He earned his medical degree from New York Medical College in 1990. Good morning, Dr. Shapiro. How are you today, sir?
26: I am doing just great, RJ. I feel great. Yeah, it's a little bit warm out there, a little bit of humidity, but you know what? I kind of like the heat because we got our swimming pools to go relax a little bit. It's going to be a great day. It's going to be a great day.
25: Well, I hate to rub it into anyone who does not have a pool, but I have been enjoying that aspect. But here's what I note. I think that people are listening better these days about how to take care of themselves during heat waves. And radio and TV are doing a good job at reinforcing what they have to do. 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Now, we're going to talk about the importance of blood flow to the brain and more today. But before we do, during these really hot days, hydration is everything, isn't it?
26: Yeah, this is a very important time to understand that it's not just the heat, but it's the humidity. The humidity doesn't allow your body to effectively cool itself, and that's what people don't understand. So it's not just the temperature, but the humidity fails to be able to neutralize your core temperature, and because you don't sweat, and if you don't sweat, you can't effectively lower your body temperature, right? Because that's the mechanism of sweating. So be understandable that you must stay hydrated. That is, like, even before I got up this morning, first thing I did, I got out of bed, I had my water already. I already drank at least, let's see, 15 ounces of water already. I mean, before I even started my day, you know, and that's, your cells need to just, they need to wake up. And so please be cautious out there with the heat. Don't stay in the sun during the, get yourself covered. We did a show on heat before. Stay covered. Make sure you have your sunscreens on. And make sure you stay in a cool place, especially if you have any history of high blood pressure, heart disease, or anything like that.
25: Yeah, it makes complete sense, and it's the best advice that that anyone could give you and that you would heed. All right, well, we're going to, as I mentioned, talk about the importance of blood flow to the brain, and a few of the products we're going to talk about today, Rescue 1250 Omega-3s, MG Complete, which is magnesium, lane and veg, or leg and vein, and resveratrol rewind and heart 360. So we're going to talk to you about these and save you some money as well. So Dr. Shapiro, your brain may only weigh about 3 pounds, but it consumes about 20% of your body's oxygen supply, which means your heart has to work efficiently to keep your brain fueled and functioning properly. Strong circulation provides your brain really what it needs to maintain focus, emotional balance, and mental clarity. So we want to discuss rescue supplements that can keep your blood flowing and your brain running at peak levels. So let's get right to inflammation and how inflammation negatively affects your blood flow and circulation.
26: Yeah, and we've always spoken about this. We always talked about it. Inflammation is the process, the physiological process that destroys our heart, our blood vessels. And so anything that, any organ system, think about this, RJ, any organ system in the body that needs blood, and every organ system needs blood, right? Because when any organ doesn't have blood flow and oxygen, the cells are going to precipitously die. So the brain is so vital. And that's why when God created us, the first blood that gets ejected out of the aorta, it sends two big arteries, those carotid arteries, right up to the brain. So the brain is a priority in the circulatory system of the human body. And by all means, if the brain cells are deprived of oxygen for more than 4 minutes, they will die, and they will die very quickly. So we prioritize the brain. We prioritize the circulatory system. Inflammation is the mechanism that damages the blood vessel walls. It affects the endothelial cells, which auto-regulate the flow of blood and oxygen to our bodies. Inflammation promotes plaque accumulation. So when you have inflammation, cholesterol then sticks to the inner linings of our arteries and starts building up a blockage. It is the creation of atherosclerosis, the development of hardening of the arteries. So not only is it a problem causing, sometimes triggering clot formation and vascular stiffening, but it is the mechanism that actually ignites a heart attack or a stroke. That plaque ruptures because of an inflammatory process. So if we have to talk about anything today, we have to emphasize that we must lower inflammation. We have to prioritize blood flow to not just our brain, but to every organ system in the body?
0: Well, when it comes to inflammation, the first thing I always think of is omega-3s. And that's why I started on Rescue 1250 at the time, way back. I think omega-3s can be seen as the best of both worlds for heart and brain health, though, right? I mean, talk about how Rescue 1250's anti-inflammatory benefits really contribute to healthy circulation, but also how EPA and DHA and omega-3s, you know, help the heart and the brain.
26: Yeah, well, if you think about it, if you could maintain endothelial function, the linings of our arteries, those endothelial cells, if you could maintain the efficiency of those cells, you will have a higher amount of blood flow and therefore oxygen and nutrients to the organ system that those blood vessels are supplying. So, yes, omega-3s, they put an umbrella over the inflammatory response. So when you look at our biomarkers for inflammation, like your CRP level or your hsCRP level, which is a biomarker for vascular inflammation, when you look at that, when you look at your, besides for looking at your lipids, let's just focus on those biomarkers, homocysteine and hsCRP levels. You, if you start taking omega-3s from Rescue with EPA and DHA, primarily those are the omega-3s that are most efficient in reducing inflammation and improving vascular function. If you take those, I guarantee you, anyone listening today, go measure your CRP levels. Go measure it after a month of being on Rescue 1250 or Rescue 1250 Plus or 03 Max or any of the omega-3s. You will see a precipitously declining levels of that inflammatory process. And that is what's creating the disease process. So we know for a fact that omega-3s, the most important benefit of omega-3s, we'll talk about some other ones, is its anti-inflammatory properties. It lowers your triglycerides. It lowers your total cholesterol. It lowers your LDL cholesterol, the oxidized LDL. It creates a blood vessel that is compliant. It enhances the function of our endothelial cells. And those endothelial cells are instrumental and pivotal in maintaining vascular efficiency. So it is really the foundation of every cell, because every cell in the human body, RJ, the structure and the process of every cell is created by EPA and DHA. So if you want your cells to live, if you want your cells to live, if you want your bodies to live, if you want your organs to live, if you want your brain, your heart to work efficiently, you must supply it with omega-3 fatty acids. And we cannot consume enough in our diet. And the purity from Rescue is unheard of. And that's why I have been a contributor to the Rescue product for over, I guess, almost 2.5 decades now I've been doing this.
0: Well, let's talk about that difference, because I think that it is significant. Your average person knows that they can go to almost any store where they sell vitamins and what have you and run into fish oil. And you know my story. I heard, you know, Bobby and Dr. Vanini on here talking about it. And I went and I bought the cheap stuff. And I thought, I mean, really cheap. And it didn't even have DHA or EPA listed. And then I realized that was wrong. And I got Rescue, which is the best on the market. And but there's a world of difference between the two. Address that a little bit.
26: Premium quality. Rescue 1250 omega-3 has the highest potency pharmaceutical grade EPA and DHA. That's number one. So we know that it's premium. It is free and clear of heavy metals like dioxins and mercury. It undergoes a purification process called molecular distillation to ensure that it's clean and free of all those heavy metals like mercury and other things. So we know that it's pure. We know that it's potent. We know that there is nothing else out there that is as good as the omega-3s that are produced from Rescue. And I got to tell you, there's no fishy aftertaste. We know that the shelf life of it, because we added an antioxidant formula to it, we know that it lasts as long as you could possibly have a fish oil last. And when you take it, you're not going to get that burpy aftertaste, because that's the stuff in it that is toxic to our bodies. So to me, there's nothing like it. I love it. I've been on it for over 30 years now, and I'm telling you that's why I feel as good as I feel every day.
0: Do you mind if at this point I talk a little bit about my numbers and get your reaction on my lipids?
26: Not at all. I'd love to talk about lipids, especially your lipids, because I know that they're good. But let's do that.
0: Well, this is the latest. Cholesterol, 159. Triglycerides, 78. HDL, 61. LDL, 78.
26: Wow. Total cholesterol, anything less than 180 is acceptable for a cardiologist to be very happy, and you're 159. 79 was your... That was your
0: 78 triglycerides. Yeah,
26: triglycerides of 78. Anything less than 150 is remarkable. Okay, 61 was your LDL.
0: HDL.
26: HDL 61 for a man. An HDL greater than 40 is amazing. And you're 61. And last but not least was your LDL cholesterol.
0: 78.
26: Oh my God. Oh my God. Wow. So LDL. Less than 100 is what we strive for. If you have heart disease, we like to get it below 70, but you don't have any evidence of heart disease because you've been on rescue for the last 3 to 4 decades of your life. So look at those numbers. Those numbers are exceptionally perfect. Absolutely perfect.
0: Excellent. Excellent. So, that's what I wanted to hear. And I will tell you that vitamin D and B12 and... I was trying to think of what else. Magnesium all fell right where they needed to be. And I take those supplements as well, which I know we're going to talk about MG in a bit here. So I'm a big believer. You know, you remember when my cholesterol was what? Overall 220, I think, before I really started rescue.
26: Wow. Amazing. Absolutely amazing. Yeah. I mean, listen, all I could tell you is that omega-3 fish oil from rescue is what I would call the magic formula for sustaining life and longevity. Because as you know, omega-3s do so much more than just control one's lipids. They do so much, but they do so much about lowering your levels of inflammation. They actually ignite your ability to break down foods. So from a metabolic standpoint or your metabolism, omega-3s assist in breaking down proteins, carbohydrates, and that's what fuels energy, breaking down those food sources. So fats, proteins, and carbohydrates, it helps assist in breaking them down so you turn food into energy when you have omega-3s on board. And people don't realize that. So slimming your waist, improving muscle function, improving brain function, joint function. It's just everything in life, from your nervous system to your circulatory system, to every cell of every organ in the body, requires omega-3s to act in a very proficient way. Efficient way, I say. Efficiency. Proficiency and efficiency.
0: 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Keep in mind that our trained consultants, because it is July 4th, have the day off, okay? So I just wanted you to know that, but they'll be here tomorrow, 8 to 5, Monday through Friday, 9 a.m. until 8 p.m., and you are good to go. So, before we leave rescue 1250 and move on, I want to go back to two more points. The difference between the EPA and DHA, and we'll come to that as the second part of this. But first, again, the objection to to your average fish oil out there is, Dr. Shapiro, that it's just that. It doesn't even mention EPA and DHA, and often it's just fillers. So it is accurate, it's fish oil, but it's not the fish oil that we need, and it has a lot of contaminants, correct?
26: Exactly. Emphasizing the purity is so important, because we go out to the very deep parts of the ocean, and we get our fish

0: fish oil because I burp afterwards. No, you know, I have been, as you said, on this product for decades now and have never experienced that once. And that gets back to the purity as well, that aftertaste and such.
1: I've never burped a pill ever from Rescue. And I've been on the Rescue 1250 Plus with the vitamin D added for the last 20 years. I have never, ever burped once from my fish oil. Never. Mm. And that is exactly right. The burping from fish oil is because it is toxic and impure, I should say.
0: So what is, once again, before we leave this and get to the bottom of the hour, the difference between EPA and DHA? I know DHA, favors the brain and eyesight and what have you, but why does it work the way that it does?
1: You know, it's a long chain fatty acid. It has a difference of a few carbon molecules, but I'm not, you know, physiologically, I know that EPA, first of all, there's an overlap. EPA and DHA are very anti-inflammatory. DHA has a preference for brain cells, ocular cells, and the myelin sheath along our nerve endings. So neurologically, DHA at a higher level will help better support your brain and eye function. That doesn't mean that DHA is not going to benefit your heart. It will benefit your heart. EPA is more of a vascular efficiency. So EPA focuses on heart, blood vessels, and inflammation. So there's just a little difference in just the structure of the molecule where it has a predilection to overlap either brain, vascular. But I got to say that we have the perfect combination of the right amount of EPA and DHA to benefit both brain and vascular functions. Now, as you know that as people get older, they cognitively decrease their mentation and their mental acuity. That's why I always tell people, if you feel that your brain is not working optimally, I always recommend one thing. I always recommend a higher level of DHA, which is in the calamarine. And I know that you take the O3 Max, which has a good balance between EPA and DHA. So it's all good. But you can speak to the consultants, RJ, and they can guide you into, you know, what best, or you can go on the website as well and then put in your information, as you always tell me, you know, go onto the website, put it in, but talk to the consultants. They know as much as I know. And I got to tell you, they've been doing it for a lot of years. And so they know, they can hear your complaints. They can tell you exactly and advise you what to do and what to take.
0: And that survey that the doctor is talking about is at a slightly different website. It's res-q.life. That's res-q.life. And you will be good to go there. We have just a little bit time left till we get to the half hour. Is it accurate for me to then say that EPA and DHA are based on receptors in your body? In other words, brain and eyes are more receptive to DHA and funnel more of that in?
1: Yes, it is. Yes, it is correct to say that. DHA, most of our brain cells are made up of DHA as opposed to EPA. Yes, fatty acid. That is correct. So there's a predilection. The eyes, the ocular system is an extension of your brain. So that's why we talk about eye health. We talk about reducing macular degeneration. We talk about reducing the risk of glaucoma. We talk about all those benefits from a higher level of DHA. And so I always like to say, listen, our brains, it's inevitable that our brains will shrink as we get older. I can tell you that from a physician standpoint. That's why it's always understandable to say, you know what, a little bit more DHA could help my brain act in a much more efficient way. And so I guess you just think about DHA above your neck and EPA below your neck. That's the way I like to think about it.
0: That makes perfect sense. 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
0: 633, this is WHB 580 and the Rescue Healthline Show. RJ Harris on the air with Dr. Jeffrey Shapiro. And we're talking about your health today on the 250th birthday of the United States of America. How about that? 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So, Dr. Shapiro, I want to move on to talking a little bit about circulation and more blood pressure and what have you. So let's first of all talk about magnesium and the role that it plans or plays in maintaining healthy blood pressure, supporting proper circulation, and more. So let's talk about that first. Then we'll talk about MG and the ingredients in it.
8: Absolutely. Magnesium is so vital for heart and muscle function. It actually helps dilate the arteries functionally. So you have an artery that is now dilated, meaning that it's wide open, to help support more blood and oxygen and actually lower your blood pressure naturally. So not only does it help support your blood pressure and also helps support blood sugar metabolism, we know for a fact that a low magnesium level could actually create abnormal rhythms of the heart, such as atrial fibrillation or premature ventricular beats. So we know that magnesium is vital to the electrical processes of maintaining what I would call normal sinus rhythm. So it's very important for that. Now, when you talk about brain health, obviously we spoke about earlier inflammation and blood flow. It's all about blood flow. It's all about regulating the tone of an artery. Magnesium is absolutely important in those aspects of blood pressure and heart control. But don't forget that if you are deficient in magnesium, a little bit of deficiency, you may not have symptoms, but when you start getting your magnesium levels low, it could affect your brain function. It could create anxiety. You could have problems, difficulty sleeping. You could have things like muscle spasms or cramps. And then look at your nails and hair growth. Low magnesium could create problems for women, hair loss and things like that. So magnesium plays a major role in those aspects of our health. And additionally, let's not forget that in order for you to absorb calcium from your diet, magnesium is a cofactor that aids in both vitamin D and calcium absorption. So magnesium is there. It creates in over 300 enzymatic reactions in our body. You need magnesium to create a daily routine of yourselves.
0: So is magnesium something that in theory we should be getting from our diet, or is it something the body produces and it's the same old story as we age, it dwindles?
8: No, you cannot. You don't make magnesium from your diet. That's why it's called a mineral. You need to ingest this either in foods, and you usually can't have enough foods to get you to where you need to be. But here's the problem, that as we get older, our ability to absorb nutrients and vitamins declines precipitously. The gastric acids in our gut are lower, so we don't actually break down foods as much. The enzymes that are necessary to create minerals and vitamins from our food sources becomes lower. So as we age, we don't get enough magnesium from our diet alone. That's why you must consume magnesium as a supplement. And you know what? You asked me earlier, the magnesium from Rescue is magnesium citrate, magnesium oxide, and magnesium glycinate. So all those three blends are perfectly blended to help absorption and also help maintain optimal magnesium levels. And that's why I love Rescue as a magnesium blend, because it has all the proper magnesiums that you need to actually create the environment for cellular health.
0: But I think in the past we've talked about how other magnesium supplements on the market just don't get to where they need to go as well. And this combination, seems to get the magnesium where it needs to be.
8: Yep. And if you're right, the citrate, the glycinate, and the oxide are triple played together to provide your cells, all your cells, not just a cell, all your cells. And that's why I think that it's a great blended product. And obviously, when you think about muscle and you think about heart, muscle, bones, heart, ligaments, magnesium plays a big role in all those aspects.
0: Jacqueline says, my husband and I both love Rescue MG Complete. It has greatly improved his terrible muscle cramps. Definitely recommend this product. So, lack of magnesium or not enough affects you in a number of different ways, it sounds like, or it can.
8: Absolutely, especially if you are in the age of your fourth decade, either if you're a female or a male, we undergo hormonal transitions, we lose estrogen, our bones become more friable and frail. If you want to maintain and reduce your risk of fractures, magnesium assists calcium in building your bone strength. I said that just a few minutes ago. So your teeth, your bones, your ligaments, your muscles all rely on magnesium as a stored element to actually create that environment of efficiency. And also, let's talk about energy and ATP for a second. You need magnesium to actually help create adenosine triphosphate, the energy source of your cells, to help your heart beat strong and to keep your muscles fighting from fatigue. So magnesium is there for more reasons than one. And I got to tell you, most of us are magnesium deficient, especially as we get older. We don't have enough of it from our diet, just like we're vitamin D deficient and vitamin B12 deficient as well. We'll get into those a little bit later.
0: So mental clarity, mood, and even cellular energy production sounds like all affected by whether or not you're getting enough rescue MG or not.
8: It protects our brain cells. It helps with neurotransmitters. It is there for all those reasons. And yes, we just don't get enough of it, RJ. It's one of those things that you must, just like you need to consume omega-3s, you need to consume EPA and DHA. You need magnesium. It is the most important nutrient mineral of the body. It's the mineral of the body that keeps our cells working.
0: Well, and, you know, today you can save on it. I'm going to recap our deal in a moment or two here in the Rescue Healthline, but you could really save 50% on Rescue MG Complete, Rescue 1250, and the things that we are talking about today here on the 250th birthday of the United States of America. Dr. Shapiro, can you provide us a little refresher course on oxidative stress and free radicals? How does this cell damage disrupt circulation and cognitive function as well?
8: Yeah. Free radicals are things that are in our cells that destroy our DNA and our cellular makeup. Free radicals come from the ingestion of certain toxins, accelerated UV radiation from sunlight, or the environment that we live in. It's inevitable that we are surrounded by things that destroy our cells, and free radicals are unpaired electrons within our cells. So what do we need to do? We need to neutralize them. If not, they are destructive. They're like little, let's see how I can create an analogy here. They are just, they're little spiders or ants that eat away the inside of our cells. We need to neutralize them. So what I think an understanding is, the primary word here is you need antioxidants. Those things neutralize the free radicals, which destroy the inner parts of our cells. Now, if that happens, our blood vessels are going to take a hit. They're going to be destroyed. They're not going to be able to supply blood and oxygen to our bodies. So free radicals are there. They're there to stay, from the microplastics in water bottles to the aluminum that's in our deodorant to the environment that we live in, from the toxins on our crops. So it's inevitable that your body is going to accumulate free radicals. And if you don't neutralize them with antioxidants, you're going to be into trouble. You're going to have accelerated aging. That's what the bottom line is.
0: And that's the way it seems with everything, that, you know, we age faster when we're not paying attention to the vitamins and minerals that we need in our lives, right?
8: Exactly. So think about it. You don't neutralize those free radicals with omega-3s or antioxidants. You know, we're going to talk about resveratrol. We'll talk about other things that could actually help assist that, Part 360. But it's just inevitable that you will have an accelerated aging of your cells. They destroy our DNA. They destroy our cells. They create havoc for our brain, for our heart, for our blood vessels, and the circulatory blood vessels of our body.
0: You're listening to the Rescue Healthline Show, RJ, with Dr. Jeffrey Shapiro. Customer Tina says, Rescue Leg and Vein has been such a game changer. I used to wake up practically every night with leg cramps and Charlie horses. I have poor circulation in my left leg due to a prior blood clot. These little magical pills have stopped them. I'm so thankful these are available and that I decided to give them a chance. Thank you, Rescue. So how do the bioflavonoids and antioxidants in Rescue Leg and Vein work to fight oxidative stress and support circulation to the delicate network of blood vessels that really supply oxygen to the brain, first of all.
8: Well, we said that you need antioxidants. Well, Rescue Leg and Vein Support is an all-natural blend of what I call key bioflavonoids and high-potency OPCs, oligomeric proanthocytidines. These are clinically shown to support heart health and circulatory benefits. So now, the bioflavonoids and the OPCs, such as grapeseed extract, contains 92% active OPCs that provide targeted circulatory benefits to delicate blood vessels and capillaries. We help support the linings of our blood vessels. We help support the structure of our blood vessels. So we strengthen our blood vessels to help reduce the formation of plaque, which is obviously going to inhibit blood flow. And by doing this, we actually retard the formation of LDL cholesterol, low-density lipoprotein. So not only do we have an extensive understanding of what we have, and those bioflavonoids like diosmin and hesperidin actually helps create blood vessel health, the tone of our circulatory blood vessels. It also has quercetin in it, which is very anti-inflammatory. It has rutin in it, which helps capillaries. It's all about neutralizing free radicals. And that's what this is. These are powerful bioflavonoids, and OPCs are agents that neutralize free radicals. These are powerful antioxidants. So when I talk about leg and vein support, I'm talking about rescue arterial support, leg, vein, arteries. So every artery in your body is actually benefited from this, as well as the venous circulatory blood vessels as well. So we have it all together. And we know for a fact that this has been studied for over 50 years, the healing benefits of these anti-inflammatory natural products. And we have it all. We got the grapeseed extract. We got the pine bark. We got the diosmin. We got the quercetin and the rutin. All are natural ways to improve circulation, not just to your legs, but to your entire body.
0: 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You touched, Dr. Shapiro, on the grape seed extract. I take Rescue Resveratrol Rewind, and it's really packed with powerful antioxidants. What do the ingredients, including the trans resveratrol, do for the body to promote that blood vessel function and circulation to the max?
8: Yeah. So think about this. It's not just resveratrol. It's the actual trans resveratrol that has the benefit. So we start with a red wine extract made from the skins of the French red grapes and also the root system of those grapes. But we have 400 milligrams of trans resveratrol in our product. So not all resveratrol is created equal, just like not all fish oils are created equal. We understand that it's the trans resveratrol that is bioavailable to our bodies that creates and contributes to cell health and function, prevents the damage from the aging of the blood vessels. It reduces oxidative stress to keep our cells alive, and it neutralizes free radicals. So I love resveratrol as a cardiologist. I love it as a doctor. It is what you need in the body to actually give you a battlefield against the oxidative stress that our cells are continually under. And that's why neutralizing these free radicals is a way to stay healthy, reducing inflammation. And I got to tell you, one capsule twice a day of the resveratrol rewind is just an amazing product. It could actually create an environment where you could have less of a risk for cardiovascular disease, strokes, heart attacks, blood pressure control. It's there to support blood vessel health as well as brain health and heart health.
0: And we get back to Rescue, the name Rescue. Now, the reason that I say that is when this research first came out, and you and I have been doing this long enough, Dr. Shapiro, that we remember that, a lot of companies grabbed grapes, and they made their own version of resveratrol. But then it was really found that it is a specific grape, and they're French grapes, and the root system, as you said, it's not just any grape. So once again, the folks at Rescue made sure to get the right ingredients here, correct?
8: Yeah, go out there and look how many resveratrol products are out there. Where are they coming from? Where are they actually getting their skins from? We get it from the finest French red grapes, along with the root system of those grapes, to give us the highest concentration of trans resveratrol. So you're right. Not everything's created equal. And that's why Rescue, in every product that they manufacture, RJ, every single product, they have gone to the extremes to make sure that they give you the most purest and most potent element in that product. So therefore, you know what you're taking. You know that if you're taking a Rescue product, you're going to be at a much more higher advantage of neutralizing those bad things that destroy our cells. So as a cardiologist, I don't go with any other product other than Rescue because they have a product at every level for every problem in the human body.
0: Well, and I think that one of the things that I mentioned earlier, and we've mentioned countless times throughout the years on the show, is again also the delivery system. Because I have found over the years that they put as much research into the delivery system as they do into the ingredients themselves, only because if you're going to end up peeing away everything you take in, you've gained nothing. So the delivery system is really important as well.
8: The ability to absorb anything that you put into your body is very important, and you're right. So we add these special formulas, these proprietary formulas that allows you to absorb the nutrient much more efficiently. And you're absolutely right. It's not just taking something. It's making sure that it gets into the cell, into the body, absorbed by your stomach, resistant to gastric acids. So we have scientifically understood all this. And that's why, based on our studies that we have done and have shown and have published, this is a quality product. Mm. Pure and simple. It's pure. It's simple. It's obviously not simply made, but we know that the simplicity of what we're doing creates a perfect environment for us to absorb these products.
0: Gotcha. Besides inflammation, what are some of the other reasons our blood flow to the brain might become reduced or impaired?
8: Well, you could get physical blockages of an artery due to plaque formation. You could get aneurysms. You could get sort of clots in your blood vessels. You can get narrowings of your blood vessels just from high blood pressure and stuff like that. I think hypertension is really the thing that stands out as a cardiologist. It thickens the blood vessel wall. It narrows the lumen. But all those other things, cholesterol, inflammation, endothelial dysfunction, blood clots, aneurysms, and, blood vessel ruptures could also inhibit blood flow to any organ system. That's why it's so important to maintain your normal blood pressure. And also, let's not forget, the beast of all is the sugar that destroys our cells. Mm. And that's, the diabetes.
0: Yeah.
8: That's the thing that really could hit us hard.
0: We only have a few minutes left, and I wanted to segue to the last product that we wanted to talk about today, and that's Rescue Heart 360. It contains a cardiologist-formulated blend of essential nutrients that support cardiovascular function. So as a cardiologist, how does its unique blend of CoQ10, B vitamins, magnesium, and antioxidants really support blood pressure, circulation, the brain, and more?
8: Yeah, I love Heart 360. It has so many different things. It has coenzyme Q10, which enhances ATP. That's good for the heart. It has taurine and L-carnitine and hawthorn berry, as well as garlic, potassium. You know, potassium as an elemental benefit. It has every vitamin that you need for sustaining heart health, brain health. It has vitamin A, vitamin C, a little bit of vitamin D, vitamin E, riboflavin, niacin, B6, B12, calcium and iodine and magnesium. So it has all the vitamins and all of the minerals that are necessary to sustain heart health. But it also has a proprietary blend of juniper berry, olive leaf, you know, which helps the heart even further. It has something called PQQ, pyroquinolone quinine. It's a disodium salt, but that actually enhances mitochondrial function. The mitochondria is the place in every cell that creates ATP. So here we have something that is not only an energy source for the body, but also to help support every aspect of you, not only just your cardiovascular health, but your brain health. So you talk about energy, you talk about mental alertness, you talk about heart health, you talk about every aspect of the human body relies on all these vitamins and minerals. And just in one tablet, actually, the Heart 360 is three tablets a day. Three tablets a day will provide you with all the necessary vitamins and minerals that your body needs. Now, the Men 360s, on the other hand, similar to this, is only one tablet a day. But the Heart 360 still remains as a three tablet per day dosing.
0: I've taken it for years, and I don't find that to be inconvenient at all. The only thing that I don't do is spread them out evenly, meaning I take two in the morning and one late in the afternoon, because if I had to remember to take midday, I'd probably not get them all in. And that's one of the things that we really do point out is you need to take as many that are in the instructions. Don't cut back, correct?
8: Exactly. Yeah, exactly. So on the other hand, the Men's 360 adds all the Heart 360 elements, but also gives you the ability to create a better quality prostate. So it has prostate support formula. It adds a little bit of testosterone to the mix. So that's really the big difference between the Men's 360 and the Heart 360.
0: Similar
8: vitamins and minerals.
0: When you say adds testosterone to the mix, you mean the ability to produce it naturally.
8: Right, yeah. Ashwagandha is a natural adaptogen which allows your body to create its own testosterone. It doesn't have testosterone as a hormone itself. You're right. Yep.
0: All right. Final minute, any takeaways?
8: Eat well, stay hydrated, get good sleep, smile every day. You know, try to understand how a healthier life creates a healthier body. That's what I think, you know?
0: Amen. Amen. No, that's pretty simple. All right, Dr. Shapiro, so nice being with you, and I look forward to chatting with you next week on this very radio station. Have a great July 4th, and happy birthday, America, huh?
8: Oh, that sounds great, RJ. Looking forward to a nice July 4th. Looking forward to a few days off from work, and I can't wait to see you next week.
0: Sounds good. We'll check with you then. Take care. All right, let me just remind you once again, our sale is a big bang for the July 4th. 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
1: America 250. I'm Paul Stevens, Fox News. President Trump delivering remarks from Mount Rushmore in Keystone, South Dakota, where he celebrated the nation on the eve of birthday number 250.
2: This was an incredible, electric show from the president's speech, which really touched on themes of pride in this country, what it stands for, what it represents to the rest of the world, to future generations of Americans, followed up by this incredible pyrotechnics show with the lights timed to the fire. Fireworks. You had music playing that also included excerpts of speeches from past presidents. I heard Reagan. I heard JFK. I mean, this was a tour through history of what makes America great. And in person, watching it all playing out before us, I mean, I see a lot of incredible sights in this job. And this was right up there with the best.
1: And that's Fox's Jackie Heinrich in Keystone, South Dakota. New York City, by the way, celebrating America 250, holding 8 ball drops in Times Square, each one taking place at midnight for every U.S. time zone, including the American territories. Tens of thousands expected to take in record-setting fireworks tonight in D.C.
3: President Trump is promising the largest fireworks display in history to cap off July 4th celebrations here in the nation's capital. Organizers say 850,000 fireworks shells will be launched from 10 sites, including 8 barges on the Potomac River. Prime viewing is free on the National Mall, but entrances are opening later than initially planned. Attendees will not be able to arrive before 5 p.m. to limit exposure to record-setting heat. Temperatures are expected to top 100 degrees. Before the fireworks show, President Trump will deliver a speech, and several military aircraft flyovers are planned. At the White House, Jared Halpern, Fox News.
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16: Welcome to the weekend, and welcome to Saturday mornings on WHB 580. I am Michael Parks, and welcome not only to any other weekend, but welcome to the 4th of July, and also the celebration of America's 250th birthday. And it is such a pleasure and an honor to be able to do my show on this Saturday morning on the 4th of July. You know, much like you, I am just so darn proud to be an American, and I love this country so much. And I wanted to share a special program with you today on the 4th of July. Central PA, South Central PA, Dauphin County, and the surrounding counties. We have a wonderful place to call home, and I wanted to share the history of this place with somebody very, very special. I reached out to the folks at the Historical Society of Dauphin County, and I said, hey, do you have anybody on staff who would be willing to talk about the history of Dauphin County in our region and tell us about how this all came about and the significance to the history of the United States of America? And they set me up with Dave Beiser. Dave is not just a historian, but he is so passionate about history. He's a history buff, and he's proud to tell you. And especially, he loves portraying and talking about this region and also John Harris Jr. So, Mr. Dave Beiser, thank you so much for joining us today on the 4th of July here on WHP 580.
17: You bet. Absolutely. I mean, it's an honor to be here. I'm proud to be a part of this this broadcast today on the 4th of July. Right?
16: Yeah, amen. Amen to that. First of all, I got to ask you, Dave, how long have you been a history buff? Is this something that happened to you when you were a kid, or did it just hit you at a certain time in your life, or what?
17: Michael, that's a great question. I had to do a little research in my life to answer that question, because you're not the first person to ask it. And so I took a look back and I realized at Wonderful World of Disney. Well, I blame Walt Disney. When I was growing up, I remember shows like Light in the Forest and Johnny Tremaine and The Swamp Fox. And, you know, Walt Disney did this whole series of TV shows on his Wonderful World of Disney Sunday night shows that highlighted the American Revolution in that time period. And I fell in love with it, romantically fell in love with it. It wasn't a realistic look at that time in history, obviously. You know, that wasn't what Walt was trying to do. But he gave us this glimpse into the 18th century, the 1700s, and the American Revolution and that time period. And he was a history buff himself. And so I remember being turned on by it, watching those shows and how fascinating and, you know, wouldn't it be cool to wear a tricorn hat and all that kind of stuff? And then I honeymooned in Colonial Williamsburg and got the bug again.
16: Wow.
17: At the age of 21, and thought, wouldn't it be neat to walk around dressed up like these guys and really do the historical research? And then it would take me another 10 years to really get into it and find a reenacting group and do the reading and the research. Then it would take me a little while longer before I was asked to be the official John Harris Jr. in first person interpreter for the city of Harrisburg and for Dolphin County. And so that's been an honor to do that for the last 20 years. It's been incredible to be able to dive into somebody and really research a life, especially one that is, I think, is so fundamental to the founding of what we now call Central Pennsylvania. Back then, it was considered the frontier. It was the outskirts. You know, if you crossed the Susquehanna and survived, you were doing pretty good. If you came back, you were doing really good. And so, you know, it was considered out there. It was considered the hinterlands.
16: We're going to get into that. And, you know, that's going to be really, really interesting and fascinating. And folks, you're going to get some information that you probably weren't aware of and know about the significance of John Harris and about this area that we call home. You've been with the Historical Society of Dauphin County for how long?
17: For a long time, 20-some years, yeah. Wow. Probably right around 25, yeah. And doing this first-person interpretation about 20 years right now. We started at an event, and I really didn't like it because it was more of a dog and pony show, and I was more interested in doing the kinds of things I saw happening at places like Old Sturbridge Village and Plymouth Plantation and Colonial Williamsburg. And I thought, oh, you know, those first person characters, and that must be really fun. And so it kind of spun into that kind of thing.
16: All right. Well, let's dive into this right now and enjoy this wonderful history lesson as we celebrate America's 250th. And also, you know, about the history of this place that we call home, you know, Central Pennsylvania and also the Commonwealth of Pennsylvania. So tell us about Dauphin County, how it formed, and some of our surrounding counties as well. So take us back.
17: Sure. For much of what would be John Harris Jr.'s life, Lancaster County went all the way to the west shore of the Susquehanna River. I don't know if people are aware of that. Lancaster County prior to that went all the way into what is now Cumberland County. Cumberland County is going to come along in 1750. And they're gonna divide Cumberland County out of Lancaster County, but Lancaster County is gonna go all the way to the western shore. And as a matter of fact, Dauphin County still does go to the west shore of the Susquehanna River for that purpose and for that reason to include the river into the county. So you got 1750. Dauphin County is not gonna happen until 1785, which is a little later. York County is 1749. And then you've got Lancaster County that goes all the way back to 1729. So we're talking some serious history. We're talking all the way back into the Penn family, William Penn, his sons, and the whole grand experiment that was Pennsylvania. So John Harris moves out into what is then the outskirts of Lancaster County and that's John Harris Sr. He's going to move into this area around 1707, establish himself by 1710 as the guy who is going to be out here on the frontier. And he's going to establish a trading post, and he's going to have a small fort and a tavern, and he's going to build the ferry boat to take people across the Susquehanna River. And that's how it all begins, with a grant from William Penn. I find that fascinating because you're right. The surrounding counties, you know, Perry County is going to come along much later in the 1800s, but you've got Lancaster County, Berks County, Bucks County. We're talking all the way back into the early 1700s. And I think for a lot of people, that's mind boggling. Like, we've been around for that long. And the answer is yes, we have. And John Harris, who was born here on the Susquehanna River, John Harris Jr., in 1727, is going to eventually get to the place where he sees the handwriting on the wall. And he and his son-in-law, William McClay, if you know Harrisburg, you know McClay Street. William McClay is John Harris Jr.'s son-in-law. And together, they're going to petition for a new county that they're going to carve out of Lancaster County and part of Lebanon County. And they're going to carve that out and call it Dauphin County. In 1785, he's going to donate the land for the county seat. John Harris donates the land for that 4 acres, and we're off and running. Man, it's kind of crazy.
16: So John Harris, he knew William Penn was a friend, colleague, and asked for this land, or William Penn said, hey, we need to expand. I'm going to give you this land. So how did this land acquisition and these people who grabbed it and took it?
17: Right. Yeah, it's a great, great question. So John Harris Sr. is living in Philadelphia, and there's a call out for individuals who'd be willing to go and resettle on the Susquehanna River. William Penn's desire was that there would be the creation of a second most beautiful city in the colony of Pennsylvania, second only to Philadelphia. And so John Harris had this connection through his wife, Esther, Esther Say is her name, and her family connection got him into the room with William Penn. And William Penn says, okay, you're my guy. He gave him a grant for 300 acres and said, go establish an outpost out there and in the middle of nowhere along the Susquehanna River.
16: But the river is really the key, because back then, yeah, river was part of the trade, and to have the Susquehanna there, that was the key, because everything kind of surrounded it, right?
17: That's exactly right. You're talking north-south travel, right? And then with a ferry boat, you're talking east-west travel. So what John Harris Jr. eventually is going to do is he's going to build his own house, and he's going to call it Compass House, because he believes he's the center of the colony of Pennsylvania. Everything goes north, south, east, and west from his house. And because of the river and because of the western expansion, he sees himself as a pivotal part of the colony of Pennsylvania. So much so that he's going to petition later on for the capital of the state of Pennsylvania. Now, this is in the 1780s. He's going to petition for the capital to move from Philadelphia to Harrisburg. And he starts that whole process, that whole mindset of the capital for the colony should not be all the way at the end or one end of the colony. New York had moved out to Albany, Virginia. They had moved from Williamsburg out to Richmond. And so there was this Western trend, and Harris wanted to see the capital of Pennsylvania move to his town, Harris, what he determined to be called Harrisburg.
16: Amazing.
17: Yeah.
16: Were there Indian tribes around here? Were there one, two? Did they also inhabit this area that we call Dauphin County and Harrisburg in central PA?
17: Yeah, he is interacting with multiple native tribes, working together with guys like Conrad Weiser, who is probably a name some people recognize. But he's working with Seneca. He's working with Shawnee. He's working with the Iroquois Nation, the Delaware, the Lenni Lenape, the Onondagas. On occasion, he's seeing Mohawk, but that's kind of rare. The Mingos from out west. He's dealing with chiefs like, we know the name Shikellamy, right? He and Shikellamy were good friends. They knew each other well. That's the kind of pocket that's beginning to happen here on this western frontier along the Susquehanna. Is he's trading. He has a license to trade with the Indians. That's a license he gets from the colony. If you can't trade with the natives unless you have a license to do so. You can't run a tavern unless you have a license. You can't run a ferry boat unless you have a license. And so he has all of those. And so he's an established individual who's working together with native tribes, oftentimes calling them together at his house to talk about the latest treaty or the latest thing that's happening in Philadelphia or the latest thing that's happening on Western frontier expansion, and how, maybe some of those settlers have gone in where they shouldn't go, and how do we handle that? And he's holding those meetings at his house there on Front Street.
16: And so these permits, titles, licenses, yep, those all came from the federal government?
17: They came from the Pennsylvania state government.
16: The Pennsylvania state government. Okay.
17: Yeah. At that time, it's the colony of Pennsylvania, right? So it's, they're being issued as a part of the British royal kingdom that they've established here. And Pennsylvania is one of the colonies of Great Britain at that time. Because we're talking the 1730s is when all of that's happening. And he's well established by the 1740s. He's a captain in the militia. He is running the ferry boat, the tavern, the trading post. He's got during the French and Indian War, he's going to have a stockade. He's going to have a fort there on Front Street. It's amazing what this guy is able to accomplish in a short period of time.
16: Now, this was John Harris Jr., right?
17: That's correct. Yes, okay. That's correct. His father establishes a lot of these things, sets the groundwork, and then passes away in the 40s, 1740s. And because John Harris Jr. is the oldest son, he gets everything. Everything is handed to him according to the will. And so he is off and running at the golden age of 21. He's just inherited 600 acres. He's got all, he's got a trading, all the licenses go to him. And so he's now a businessman.
16: Was there any other members of that family? Like
17: His two older sisters, both of them are married off already. One's living here in Harris's Ferry and the other's living down in Carlisle. He has three younger brothers who are all, he's 21, so they're all a younger age, and he is required by his father's will to take care of them until they become of age, it says. And so his job would be to help them find a trade, a career of some kind, and then set them up into their own homesteads and, you know, help them find a wife, all that kind of stuff. That was his job. He had his hands full. Here he is at 21, and now he has to take care of his three younger brothers.
16: Dave Beiser is joining us. Dave is with the Historical Society of Dauphin County. He really specializes in the history of Dauphin County and also John Harris and John Harris Jr. You can learn more about the Historical Society of Dauphin County and all the many things that they do, the museum, any events throughout the year, by going to their website, which is dauphincountyhistory.org. 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

0: morning, and also we're learning a lot about this place that we call home, Dauphin County, the surrounding counties, Harrisburg, and all it came about because of a special man, John Harris, and John Harris Jr., more specifically. So let's talk about, you know, we were talking about the life of John Harris, how he came here, you know, started this colony here. The river was vital to it. So maybe describe what was life like in the place that we know as Harrisburg.
1: Sure. That's an outstanding question because I think people have a hard time jumping back in history. I've often been asked as a historian and a reenactor, would I like to go back to that period of time? And, you know, if I had a time machine, and the answer is no, I'm pretty sure I could last about a day, you know, no electricity, outhouses, you know, no running water. You gotta have a well, you know, and there are people who still live like that in the world today, but that was the America on the frontier for every single person. The Susquehanna River is a source of food supply. It's also a constant gauge on the weather. You know, you're watching the river constantly. You're fishing the river. They had shad runs in the river where the shad would go upstream and they'd capture them in massive, massive batches. And then they would put them in salted barrels and have them for the winter. You know, their job here on the frontier, the number one job is to make sure that you're working today so you can live tomorrow. And that's hard for us to understand because we look at the ability to go to a grocery store or to buy whatever it is we need. And for them, it was, are the fences all maintained? Are all my animals healthy? Is my garden growing well? Have I put up all my vegetables properly so I have something during the winter? They're constantly looking for sources of food, safety, protection, and care for one another. It's a hard life. It wasn't one of those where you wake up this morning and, well, what am I going to do today? You know, because there's no TV, there's no movie theaters, there's no bowling alleys. And so, you know, they're going to go out that day. He's going to send his sons out to go hunting. He might go fishing. And fishing is not, we see these things as recreational. For them, it was an existence. If you didn't shoot or catch something today, you weren't eating that night or you weren't eating tomorrow. And so it's a nonstop pattern of life that is daily activity, making sure that what you do today allows you to survive tomorrow. So, I think that's not making it sound too dramatic. I don't want to do that. You know, there was some simplistic aspects to it. You know, on a day like today where it's going to be close to 90 some degrees, they took the afternoons off and relaxed and then worked in early morning and worked late at night and took the afternoons off. And, you know, they were smart people, realistic people, but hard working. Oh my gosh. I can't imagine. From sun up to sundown, like our modern day farmers.
0: Yeah. So who are these people that resided here? Were they people who came from the East Philadelphia? They come from other parts of the country just for that ability to explore and move west, find a plantation, a new home? Who were these people that came here?
1: Yeah. So statistically, we see the largest number of persons living along the Susquehanna River and what's going to become Dauphin County are find themselves in three main brackets: German, Scots, and Irish. And then English is the fourth in there, tagging along from behind, primarily because those individuals saw central Pennsylvania as something very similar to what they had left when they left their homeland, whether it was Scotland, Ireland, Germany, wherever. And so, they're functioning with this mindset that this is familiar territory. So they would come in through Philadelphia. They would take the oath of allegiance to the colony and to the king, and then they would start moving west where land was promised. And it was not odd at all. John Harris saw this as an opportunity. He invited people to come out. If you have a trade, if you're a farmer, I can find you some land. I'll make sure you get it. And he would make these land arrangements and trade agreements with carpenters and coopers and shoemakers. And he would invite them out, blacksmiths, tavern owners. He would invite them to come out to the frontier and set up a new place. You know, don't do that in Philly. There's enough competition down there. We don't need any more blacksmiths in Philly. Come out here. And it was this draw to the Western frontier. Land was playing.

0: beautiful, and it was prosperous. You could grow a garden, you could feed yourself, you could care for yourself, and you could raise a family.
1: Yeah, I forgot about all the immigrants that really made up this section. It continues to do so, too. And, you know, we remember the Pennsylvania Dutch and all the German influence and so many other words that, you know, made this country great. Dave Beiser is joining us. He is with the Historical Society of Dauphin County. Their website is dauphincountyhistory.org. He is joining us this morning on the 4th of July to talk about the history of Dauphin County. When we come back, we're going to do another full half hour because there's so much to talk to Dave about. And one of the things we want to discuss is, you know, what role did John Harris play in the Declaration of Independence? And we're going to be talking about that and so much more. His reaction, and also some more history about Dauphin County and our surrounding counties. I'm Michael Parks, and we are taking care of business on this 4th of July on WHP.
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4: Fox News, I'm Angelo Bavaro. Ahead of today's July 4th celebrations in D.C., President Trump ushered in America's 250th birthday from Mount Rushmore Friday night.
5: For a quarter of a millennium, liberty, justice, equality, self-government, and unmatched prosperity have flourished here as they have never flourished anywhere before. 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
4: Meantime, some Democrats have their own holiday message.
6: Democratic Socialist Mayor Zohran Mamdani, flanked by newly naturalized Americans and seated on George Washington's desk, marked America's 250th by delivering a blistering critique of ICE and wealthy elites, including Elon Musk, in what he called an arena of supremacy.
4: Fox's Chanley Painter. 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
1: And we are back in business, taking care of business on Saturday, July 4th, 2026, the 250th anniversary of the United States of America. And we are celebrating here on WHP 580 with some great history about Dauphin County, Central PA, and so much more with Dave Beiser. Dave is with the Historical Society of Dauphin County. Their website is dauphincountyhistory.org. Dave is a huge fan of history, especially in this region, and especially of John Harris Jr., who was the guy that founded Harrisburg and did so much here in central Pennsylvania. All right, as we celebrate this Independence Day, July 4th, did John Harris play a role in any of that in the Declaration of Independence?
0: Well, it's interesting that you ask that. He was a member of the Pennsylvania Congress, so he was serving as a representative for this area, for Lancaster County at the time, serving in Philadelphia. He was in Carpenter's Hall in June of 1776, 1 month before the signing of the Declaration, because every colony had been asked to gather together and send delegates to the Continental Congress with a decision from that colony. And the decision that came from the vast majority of Pennsylvanians was how do I want to put that? They did not want independence. They didn't see independence as a possibility. They thought if this led to war, it would be ugly.
1: Wow.
0: John Harris has two sons who are already serving in Thompson's battalion, the militia forces. They've already been deployed. So he's hoping this will all end. Let's stop this craziness. Let's reconcile with England. His parents are both from Yorkshire, England, so he sees himself as a good Englishman. And many Pennsylvanians did not want to go to war. They didn't want to. They didn't see this as an option, especially if you look at the Quaker part of Pennsylvania, the pacifist part of Pennsylvania. But guys like John Harris were loyal to the king initially. So they send a delegation over to the Continental Congress, and of course Ben Franklin rules the day on that delegation. Ben Franklin convinces the delegation to vote for independence once they got over to what we now call Independence Hall, or what then was called the State House. So there's the Pennsylvania Congress that's gathering, and John Harris is a part of that. He's a part of writing the Constitution for the colony and state of Pennsylvania and its own declaration. He's part of he knows and is a part of the group of the Hanover Resolves, which is an early 1774 document calling for independence from England. It was this thought process that we need to be able to rule ourselves, or we need somebody who will represent us in England. And so just let us rule ourselves. We're doing a pretty good job of it anyway. So can't you just kind of cut us loose? We'll still be connected, but can't you just let us rule the day over here and make our own decisions? And it was kind of John Harris's thought process, but that wasn't going to happen. So Harris is sitting on his front porch. He's got the Pennsylvania Gazette in front of him. It's mid-July. The Gazette has posted on the front page of the Pennsylvania Gazette the entirety of the Declaration of Independence.
1: Wow.
0: And it says he was sitting on his front porch. He finished reading the Declaration, walked in and said to his wife, I'm going to saddle up the horse tomorrow morning and take 3,000 pounds of ready money and deliver it to the Congress so that the Congress will know that John Harris is a patriot. And for those of us who are out here on the frontier, the Continental Congress will know that we are in support of independence. So he shifted immediately. As soon as the Declaration came out, as soon as it was the law of the land, he said, okay, this is my country. Here we go. I'm in. I'm all in. They reinstated him as a captain of the army and gave him the job of supplying the troops with goods from the frontier, and then also recruiting on the frontier. He was not going to take the field. At that point, he's 50 years old in 1776, and he decided he should not take the field but function from the frontier as a supply officer and a recruiting officer. And that worked really well for him.
1: Well, he did tell us earlier that Dauphin County was formed after, 1776, a little bit later on, and this whole area was part of Lancaster County, and I think you said he was called Harris's Ferry or Paxton. So Dauphin County did form after that, after the war was over and after the independence, correct?
0: Yeah, that's correct. Once the war is over, 1781, the signing of the treaty is in 1783. Everyone decides, okay, it's time to start us. It's time to be this thing that we've fought so hard to win and become, and that's a free nation. The Constitution is going to get written in 1787. Guys like John Harris, who are, I believe, some of the workhorses of the country. You've got the first tier guys, Washington and Adams and Jefferson, and you have that whole first tier, but the guys who implement, the guys who are on the ground, are guys like John Harris, who are saying, okay, well, if this is now the law of the land, let's do some hard work to create the things that are going to help us expand and help us grow and help us live a prosperous life. And so Dauphin County is part of that. He says in 1785, let's start a county. He's going to name it Dauphin County because the nickname or the proper tag name for the Prince of France is the Dauphin. The Prince is called the Dauphin, or referred to as the Dauphin. And so many Americans appreciated France coming to our rescue during the American Revolution. John Harris said, you know, we're going to name it after the Dauphin to give homage to the French for helping us achieve success during the American Revolution. And then he's adamant. He says, but the capital of our county, the county seat, will be called Harrisburg. And there was opposition to that from several different camps. Northumberland wanted it. There was a guy who wanted to call it Louisburg, who was pretty influential, a fellow by the name of McKean, who almost won the day. And Harris and he argued back and forth openly that it should be called Harrisburg. And obviously, to this day, John Harris Jr. won that argument, right? And so, yeah, it's an amazing story of how he took that declaration and turned it into something very real. 3,000 pounds is a lot of money.
1: Wow.
0: And, yeah, back in that day, I mean, John Harris is considered, in our estimation, he's considered a millionaire. Hmm. He's got 3,000 pounds sitting around.
1: Wow.
0: And when the average worker is making somewhere between 100 and 200 pounds a year, he's sitting on 3,000 that he's willing to part with and give it to the government. Now, I don't know about you, Michael. I'm not going to give the government all my money. So he must have a whole lot more sitting in the house than 3,000 pounds. He's just going to carve out that 3,000 and give it to the Continental Congress for the war effort. What I find interesting is once he commits, he's 100% in. So he reads the declaration as Congress had requested. They had made a call out that the declaration would be read in every format, in every place, as much as possible. And so John Harris calls the community together on the front porch of his house, and must have been hundreds of people at the time, and reads the declaration to them out loud, and chooses to do that every year following. On the 4th of July, he reads the declaration every year for that community until his passing.
1: How did after the Revolutionary War was over, everything's getting settled, and as you mentioned, they carved out this area, Dauphin County, made the county seat Harrisburg. What went after that? How did this area evolve? Did it focus on the river and trade?
0: Yeah, so Western frontier begins to happen. There are a lot of servicemen, a lot of men who joined the Continental Army who are promised land. And that land is in the Western frontier, so they're moving that direction. Immigration is happening a whole lot more. One of the things that a lot of people don't realize is that many of the men who were shipped over by either England or Germany, the Hessians as we know them, stayed. They stayed here. They didn't go back home. And so they're looking for land. So there's this Western frontier push that begins to happen. And Harris is central to that push. He is helping to make that push happen by helping people to get across the river. He is renting pack horses to them. He's got Conestoga wagons. He's helping people move back and forth. And when they are prosperous on the frontier, they bring their goods to him. He buys them, and then he takes them to Lancaster, Reading, or Philly and sells them. And so he becomes a middleman to the frontier, if that makes sense.
1: Wow.
0: You know, they don't want to travel all the way to Philadelphia to sell their goods, because they're living in what we now know as Altoona, or, you know, somewhere out in the Western frontier. And so they come to Harris, sell their goods to him, sell their furs, corn, crops, all, you name it. They're selling it to him. He's out things. He's storehousing everything up and taking it to Philadelphia and selling it at top dollar down on the docks, so that it can be sent to France or England or Spain or wherever. So he is this incredible entrepreneur, especially when you talk about furs. He is shipping more furs than we could ever imagine. He's making a fortune doing it. It's incredible.
1: Well, so he was born what year again?
0: 1727.
1: 1727. So now he's getting up in age. When did he?
0: Yeah.
1: When did he pass?
0: He's going to pass at the age of 65 in 1791.
1: Wow.
0: Yeah, 65 is young in my mind, but yeah, he's going to make it to 65, and it says that he was ill for about 2 weeks, and then he lost his fight for this world. And his obituary is an amazing tribute to him. Very seldom do you hear words like were used in his obituary, such as that no one who ever met him saw him with anything other than love and respect.
1: Wow.
0: He was genuinely a well-respected, well-honored man to anybody who ever knew him or met him.
1: Wow.
0: Which is phenomenal, I think. We all have somebody who doesn't like us, right?
1: Right. So, yes, exactly. Yeah. Yes. So he was blessed, and then he blessed other people. And it was just like you said, he was an incredible entrepreneur at that time to do all that he did in that short period of time and to live into his 60s at that time when the average age was, you know, people dying was a lot less than that. So what remains, what remains as a tribute to him? And if we were to try to find out more, what is left in Harrisburg and what do we keep to keep his legacy alive in Dauphin County?
0: Well, that's a fantastic question. There are some homes still along Front Street. There are lots of other homes scattered throughout Dauphin County that existed and to have their foundings all the way back into the 1700s. You can find houses and homesteads here from the 1750s, 60s, 70s. Obviously, Fort Hunter is right up the road. John Harris would have known it well. But the big thing for John Harris is the house that sits right beside Harrisburg Hospital, the large graystone house that he quarried that stone himself, he and his workers. And they built that house in the 1760s and established that as what he said is the most grand house between here and the city of Philadelphia.
1: Wow.
0: And so that house has gone through some iterations. He started this is another part of his great legacy. He started the Harrisburg Academy in his house in 1785. And that Harrisburg Academy still exists today. It's now on the West Shore. But it started in his home. He and several other entrepreneurs wanted to educate children and thought that there was something vital about education, which I find astounding. So he's, the Harrisburg Academy, his house that sits there on Front Street, and people who drive by the house will notice it sits at a bit of an angle. It doesn't sit parallel with Front Street, and that's because he designed the house to sit perfectly north, south, east, and west. And so so when you stand at the front door of the house, you're looking perfectly west based on the compass. And that's what he called the house, Compass House.
1: Wow. Dave Beiser is joining us with the Historical Society of Dauphin County today, celebrating July 4th with a history lesson and a very fascinating and informative discussion about this place that we call home, Dauphin County, Harrisburg, our surrounding counties of Cumberland, York, Lancaster, Lebanon, and Perry counties. Learning so much, and I can't thank Dave enough for sharing his expertise. And he told me, he goes, Parks, he goes, this is my passion. He goes, I give presentations about this all the time. So we're going to take a break. When we come back, we're going to talk about the Historical Society of Dauphin County, how you could take advantage and learn about more about the things we talked about today. And also, we're going to get Dave's thoughts on what would John Harris say today if he could to what has transpired over these many 250 and some years as we celebrate America's birthday here on July 4th. 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
14: At the ballparks, the Cardinals slammed the Cubs at Wrigley 17-1. St. Louis with 17 hits. Nathan Church and Mason Winn with three-run homers. Nats over the Pirates 9-5. Luis Garcia Jr. and Dalen Lyle with two home runs apiece. Yankees trip up the Twins 5-2. Ben Rice, a go-ahead two-run homer. Atlanta with four home runs as they beat the Mets 5-3. In 10 frames, Guardians over the White Sox 4-3. Travis Bezzana, the game-winning single. Trevor Rogers, his sixth win. The Orioles shut out the Reds 3-9. Nothing. Rockies all over the Giants 15-3. Jake McCarthy a grand slam and solo home run. He drives in six. Rays win in Houston 3-1. Kevin Kelly picks up his fifth win. Red Sox over the Angels 5-2. Aroldis Chapman sets the major league record for strikeouts in relief as they pick up the win in Anaheim. Lakers reportedly trading center DeAndre Ayton to the Wizards for guard John Hardy and 2 second round picks in 31 and 32. That's sports. I'm Trey Bender.
1: Michael Parks, Dave Beiser from the Historical Society of Dauphin County, their website, dauphincountyhistory.org. And today we're celebrating the 4th of July in America's 250th anniversary and also the celebration of the Commonwealth of Pennsylvania and also South Central Pennsylvania, this area that we call home, Dauphin County, Harrisburg, Cumberland, York, Lancaster, Perry, Lebanon, and learning so much about the fascinating history of what transpired, how this all came about, and one of the key figures is John Harris Jr. So, Dave, you know, tell us more about the Historical Society of Dauphin County. I know we only have like 40 minutes here to talk about some stuff, but what is the role of the Historical Society of Dauphin County, and why we should check it out?
0: Sure. Yeah, the role is to maintain and preserve the history of Dauphin County as best as possible as a county entity. There are lots of small local entities, historical societies, from Pillow to Hummelstown and all over. So they're maintaining local history, and then Dauphin County, it looks at the grander, larger picture of the entire county and strives to maintain and preserve the history of Dauphin County. Now, that goes all the way back prior to the establishment of Dauphin County when we talk about the 1700s, but that's their goal, preserve and maintain the history of Dauphin County. And they do that well. It was the John Harris House was given to the Dauphin County Historical Society as a place for them to establish a location. And so the house was donated, and the house is maintained through gifts to the Historical Society.
1: Wow. So again, the John Harris Mansion and the Historical Society, again, give me the landmark. So I'm coming off 83 South. I get off the 2nd Street exit. I come to the light right there. Is it is right at that intersection there down on South Front? So,
0: yeah, if you're at that first light, you're going to take a left and head toward the river. and the John Harris Mansion is going to be on your right-hand side.
1: Wow.
0: You're going to be on Washington. That light is actually on, I think that is the light at Washington Street, which Harris purposefully names after George Washington. And you're going to be right beside Harrisburg Hospital on Front Street.
1: Wow. What do you think? You know, you portray John Harris Jr. You've tried to figure out, like, how he thinks, how he acts, and what he was feeling, and why he did all the things that he did. What do you think John would say to us today if he could?
0: Yeah, I think he would say two things would come to mind for me. One, I think he would be glad that Pennsylvania moved its seat of government out to the frontier and out to Harrisburg. That was one of his dreams and desires, and that would eventually happen in the early 1800s, in 1814, after he was long gone. And I think he would be very proud that Pennsylvanians finally decided to move government west and to establish it here in the place he called home. I think that would be the first thing. I think, secondly, there would be a little bit of a disappointment for him. He and his cohorts of the time period probably never thought government should be as large as it is today, that government should have so much of a say in our lives. Government was for the smaller purposes of just making sure everything was going to be okay. It was up to the local community to take care of one another, not the Pennsylvania, you know, the state government or the federal government, which he never even saw the federal government come into existence, really. So he would have believed that we take care of one another locally. And I think he would be a little disappointed that we've allowed larger government to step in and take care of our needs versus neighbors taking care of each other. Yeah. And I think he'd be a little disappointed at that, to be honest. That being said, I still think he's going to be overly proud of what we have done with his experiment here on the Susquehanna River.
1: All right, you do these presentations all the time. I want you to close us out like you would do on your presentation. Close us out on this 4th of July and the celebration and the history of Dauphin County and South Central PA.
0: Yeah, John Harris always tells everyone, live fully and completely into all that you have, all that you've been given, for none of this should be taken for granted. We've been given a grand gift, and we should all enjoy it every single day.
1: Dave Beiser, I can't thank you enough for sharing your expertise. And I know before we started the show today, you were talking about how this is your passion. And you were so lucky to live that passion and continue to do it every day. And I'm so glad that we were able to share that with all of our listeners here on WHP 580. So, my friend, thank you so much for making this 4th of July special.
0: I appreciate it. Thank you, Michael.
1: All right, the Historical Society of Dauphin County. Learn more about them at dauphincountyhistory.org and look for Dave and his presentations of John Harris and so much more. And you have events coming up all the time.
0: We do a bunch of the Historical Society. We've got a bunch of activities coming up. We just did a whiskey tasting with John Harris. It was really fascinating. So we play with John Harris and how he can spin off different kinds of events. So if they go onto the events page, they can see what the next events are coming up. There's something every month where John Harris is active and busy, and you can meet him. The other thing, I'm reading the declaration from the front porch of the Harris Mansion at 10 o'clock and 12 o'clock on the 4th of July. You know, you can go see Dave later today at 10 o'clock or 12 o'clock. He'll be reading the declaration as John Harris on the front porch of the Harris Mansion.
1: All right, that's awesome. 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So check it out if you can. All right, we covered so much stuff today, and I'm sure you may have missed some of the program. 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
4: Celebrate. Celebrating America 250. I'm Angelo Bavaro, Fox News. Ahead of today's 4th of July festivities in D.C., President Trump ushered in America's 250th birthday from Mount Rushmore in South Dakota Friday night.
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4: Meantime, New York City is celebrating the nation's semi-quincentennial by holding 8 ball drops in Times Square, the first one at midnight local time. And each of those ball drops will take place at midnight for every American time zone. Now, some Republicans and Democrats seem to be sharing a split message as Americans celebrate the 4th.
6: As President Trump celebrated America's 250th anniversary at Mount Rushmore, some Democrats delivered a markedly different message. Here in New York City, Democratic Socialist Mayor Zohran Mamdani, flanked by newly naturalized Americans and seated on George Washington's desk, marked America's 250th by delivering a blistering critique of ICE and wealthy elites, including Elon Musk, in what he called an arena of supremacy. The contrast comes as a new Fox News poll finds a sharp partisan split on national pride, with 83% of Republicans saying they're proud of America, compared with 27% of Democrats.
4: That is Fox's Chanley Painter. This comes as a wave of candidates describing themselves as Democratic Socialists are making ground ahead of November's midterm elections. In his speech last night, President Trump vowed America would, quote, never be a communist country. America is listening to Fox News.
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1: Yeah, welcome back. Good morning. You're listening to Inspire to Retire. I am the real Bruce Smith, along with my co-hosts, Thomas Parker, Adam Kozer, Sherry Stewart, and Mr. America, our producer, Art Selby.
27: Happy Ta-da. Independence Day.
1: Yeah.
28: Good morning.
1: July 4th.
27: This is our firecracker edition.
1: We inspire to inform, to educate, and to give you peace of mind. Well, I got a few announcements. Well, I'll be any Art said it, you know, 250th birthday. I was thinking about it. Can you imagine trying to write a constitution today?
28: AI?
1: Yeah, that would you'd probably start out with AI, but just everything that's gone on over the last 250 years, you know, civil rights to presidential powers. I mean, this document would be 1,000 pages.
28: It's constantly challenged over and over.
1: And to
28: get
1: everybody to, you know, the states to approve it?
27: Never happen.
1: It would never.
28: Yeah, it would never happen.
1: There's no way it would never happen. Then I would say, you know, what would be your, you know, your first thing that you, you know, put in there? Now, correct me, I'm not a constitutional person, but the First Amendment is
28: freedom of speech.
1: Freedom of speech. Would that be your first one?
27: Well, we want to keep that because.
1: Yeah, but would it be your first thing that you want to make sure that was makes a.
28: It's a pretty good one.
29: They did pretty good for
28: 1A. Yeah.
1: Oh, you know, might be, I don't know, gay rights. I know, I'm just saying. Yeah. Would that be the first thing if you're sitting down? These are our priorities.
27: And there would be so many differences of what should be first that we could probably never
0: Maybe civil rights would be the first.
27: Maybe.
29: I don't know. Freedom of speech allows us to do this show.
27: What we should do?
29: That's true. Right?
27: Yeah. We should have a little contest in our office and ask everybody and see if we can, just amongst the six or eight of us, come up with
3: a common set of rules for the office.
29: Someone's going to say Friday's off.
3: I was going to say.
27: Love it. Approved.
0: Presidents should make billions of dollars in their first year of their presidency.
27: Approved.
0: I think they used to say originally they wanted to use the word king, not
27: they did.
0: President in that. So I don't know. I was just thinking about that. Maybe my brain had nothing else to do.
27: They did. I was watching an old PBS show about the history of the Constitution, and absolutely it was suggested that we have a king.
0: Yeah. Well, I mean, really get your mind going. I would say probably civil rights would be the first one.
29: Yeah, it's a good one.
27: Yeah.
0: You know, it's just, you know, they not ignored slavery, but they, you know, they kind of skirted around that because that was still a divide back then to, you know, how they do it. Anyway, okay. U.S. soccer team doing pretty
27: good. Still hanging in there.
29: Monday night.
3: Cool. Played shorthanded for, what, 30 minutes?
29: Yeah.
3: Right? That was impressive.
29: They're even favored to win on
3: Monday night.
0: Yeah, but they're still shorthanded at this game.
3: Yeah, but they played with one less player, what, the last 30 minutes?
29: Yeah.
3: Kept the lead. Yeah, but the
0: next game up, they're still out.
29: No, they're just down that one player. They can. They just have to sub somebody else in for his position.
0: Oh, gotcha.
29: Yeah, so they still have a full lineup.
0: Okay. All right. All right. So, all right. I messed that one up.
27: Let's hope they win.
0: And this was in Penn Live. This, you know, the 40th anniversary of the Lady Liberty statue.
29: Oh, yeah. Mm-hmm.
0: I remember that came out. Mm-hmm. I mean, that
3: Isn't
0: was
3: the second statue, though?
0: Yeah. The first one was made out of Venetian blinds.
27: Yes, it was.
0: And the other one was really done more in, you know, plaster or something like that. They had a helicopter come in. It's, but God, 40 years for that thing. And if you read about the guy that was behind it, he's really an activist. I can't remember his name.
27: Gene Stilp.
0: Yep. There you go. Yeah. You know, he does the things with
27: the pig,
0: the blown up pig and everything else.
27: At the Capitol. Yep. So,
0: and he just recently fell off a ladder and he's been in rehab. Interesting guy though.
27: Well, we wish him well.
0: All right. This is an investment show, right?
27: Oh, what are we going to talk about?
0: Okay. does anybody else have anything that we should talk about?
27: No. Okay. It's hot.
0: All right. So do you know what your investments did?
27: Well, some of them were hot.
0: Yeah. Interesting week. So,
3: zigzag, but moving higher.
0: Yeah. We'll talk about that. Go ahead.
27: All right. We can review. Number. Let's talk about the rates. Yeah.
0: I took out the 30-year yield. So,
27: you did take out the 30-year yield, but the 10-year yield went from 4.39 to 4.48. Mm. Gold, 4,063 last week, 4,189 this week. So that's heading the right direction.
0: Yeah, and the background on that is was going up because of the maybe not going to get rate hikes.
27: Yeah. Same with silver. Yeah. Went from $58 to 62, almost 63. Bitcoin, although it had a couple skids this week, it did recover from 59,003 to 61,008.
0: Well, President Trump did pretty good on Bitcoin.
29: Mm-hmm. Yes, he did.
27: Mm-hmm. Yes, he did. Oil down from 72.50 to 71.91. Now, is that the WTI, Bruce?
0: That's still the Brent.
27: That's still the Brent. Okay. And price at the pump from...
0: It's a mix.
27: Yeah, 3.5 to almost 4.
3: I saw 365 yesterday.
0: I got 353 at the Giant in Enola.
3: That's impressive.
0: With 10 cents off.
27: And Costco was at 319, but I saw it tick back up to about 320 something. So, you know, you can still get some.
0: Carlisle Pike was 375.
27: Yeah, it's all really all over the place, but not bad.
0: Okay.
27: Better than it had been. Let's put it that way. And rolling over to the rate cut or hike probabilities, well, we pretty much blew any cuts off of the table. The rate hike probability in July is 17, September 53, October 63, December 77, January and March in the 80s. So it's looking more like a hike later in the year.
0: Well, based on those job numbers, back up the bus.
27: Yeah.
0: You know, hold the phone. Yep. Maybe, maybe not.
27: No. Yeah. Let's just pause. Can we do that?
0: Yeah.
27: So, well,
0: Adam, you got 1 minute. No, I'm like, go ahead.
3: How much time do we have?
0: Yeah.
3: All right, so let's do a market recap. It was a volatile week under the surface, but markets did move higher. The S&P was up almost 2% for the week. I think the most interesting part was the rotation under the surface. If you think about the three worst performing sectors year to date, it's financials, consumer discretionary, and communication services. Those were the three best performing sectors this week. Money kind of moved from year to date winners to the laggards. That also put pressure on a lot of the high momentum names. And this happens to be a lot tied to the AI infrastructure space. Semiconductors, which has been an absolute tear this year, they took the brunt of the weakness, down 4% for the week. The other side of that trade, software. Software was up almost 5%. So you can see kind of money rotating between those two areas. We've seen fits and starts, kind of rotations like this over the past few months. Most of them have been short-lived. I think a lot of that has to do with the consumer's been faced with nonstop headwinds, right? Mm-hmm. Whether it's tariffs or higher oil coming from Iran. It's just been one thing after another. So, you know, what could make this time different? A lot of that probably hinges on, number one, a lasting peace deal in Iran. That would keep, number one, oil prices contained, and more broadly, inflation rates and the Fed's reaction kind of contained as well. So,
0: well, maybe the consumer is like Muhammad Ali doing the rope-a-dope. Maybe. No matter how many blows he took, he was still standing.
3: But think about this too, right? If you're not paying $4 at the pump, only $3.50, you can spend that money elsewhere,
0: yeah,
3: right?
0: Got it.
3: You know, markets still believe the Fed's next move is a 25 basis point hike, and maybe a token hike is, you know, could still be in the cards. But really, recent data, as Bruce kind of alluded to, doesn't really support a hawkish Fed. Oil is now down 30% from where it peaked once the war started, nearly back to pre-war levels. And that removes a major source of inflation push, right? Whether it's transportation, consumer goods, kind of off the table there. And the labor market, too, it looks stable but not overheated. Thursday's job report we'll talk about more in a bit. You know, only 51,000 or 57,000 ads in the headline versus 110,000 expectations. Prior 2 months revised lower. But importantly as well, wage spiral, you probably heard before, right? If wages get out of control, that can drive inflation. There's no evidence of that either. The year-over-year change in wages just fell back to 2019 levels. So I think that's positive, moving in the right direction. Again, you know, lower oil, inflation pressure, and rates, that could create tailwinds for a whole different group of stocks that hasn't really worked over the past year or so. So that's kind of what we're focused on going forward. But that's the week in review.
0: Okay. I was thinking about Governor, Fed Governor Warsh, mm-hmm. You know, one of the comments that President Trump always made about Powell was too late, Powell.
3: Yeah.
27: Right.
0: So, you know, if you don't raise rates, say, well, that's the way to go, and they wait too long, is he going to call them too late, mm-hmm. Warsh? So, all right. Well, we already have to take a break. So we talked a little bit too much about the Constitution. Anyway, you're listening to Inspired to Retire. 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
15: 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It's time to get serious about retirement on the program.
16: Are you serious right now, bro?
15: Now, seriously, here's Bruce Smith.
0: Well, I don't have anything for serious retirement.
27: We're serious about being here.
0: Yeah, that's true. My water went down the wrong way. I'm going to build a little bit on what Adam said in his recap. You know, Challenger rate cuts, job cuts came out, and the June layoffs fall 4%.
27: Yep. Right. Wrong direction.
0: I don't know. It just seems,
28: There's no big signs of weakness, and it's not real strong. It's just kind of stable.
27: Yeah.
28: Which isn't a bad thing.
27: No, but it doesn't give us movement either way.
0: You know, the Dow, S&P 500, they were up weaker than expected. Payrolls lowered the odds of a rate cut.
28: Yep.
0: So bad news was
28: good news.
0: So that's all right. And one, the interesting was the participation rate, in there. It fell the lowest in 50 years outside of the COVID area.
28: That's why, the unemployment rate dropped, but not for good reasons.
0: The decline in the jobless level to 4.2, the lowest in the year, came largely with the exit of workers from the labor force, according to the BLS.
28: Yeah.
0: And some of this, they said, might be the story of retirements or people just giving up.
28: Yeah. It's a weird number. There's a lot of adjustments and estimates. And I thought this month, it probably could have reflected how high jet fuel and oil prices got. Mm. Because the biggest downside number was leisure and hospitality, right? So if people were just traveling less, I mean, that could have been.
0: Well, if you use the Grandview gauge, I would mean it more toward retirements because we've had a lot with retirements. Or given us a planned retirement date, not necessarily retirement, but we heard a lot of that. I'm done at the end of this year or March of next year or whatever. So we got a lot more.
27: February of next year.
0: Oh, yeah. I mean, we did a lot of that. Our, age 59 and have in service draws also picked up as well.
28: Yep.
0: You know, people that are planning for that retirement, that has to be in my book, by the way.
27: What chapter is that, Bruce?
0: I don't know the chapter numbers offhand, but, unemployed workers are just simply giving up.
28: Yeah. Well, stop looking. Yep.
0: Or maybe they want to take the summer off. What do you think?
27: I bet you if anybody listens and goes and buys your book, you would sign it for them if they bring it in, wouldn't you?
0: Yeah. I'll put my...
27: So there's your challenge for the weekend.
0: Of course, there's a $10 signature charge, right?
27: Yeah. And,
0: how do they do that? They have to have read it first,
27: right?
29: No. You can't sign with a blue pen. I know that. There's something weird about signing stuff with a blue pen.
0: Really?
29: Yeah.
27: You know what, Tom?
29: You're a celebrity.
27: Your father was a stickler on that, too.
28: What? Black versus blue?
29: Has to be a blue. Oh, yeah. It has to be black. Yeah.
28: Really?
27: Absolutely.
0: I never do that. Okay. Anyway, give you a little breakdown of where these job thing where professional and business services contributed the most with a gain of 36,000. Social assistance added 25,000. Healthcare employment rose 22,000. And government jobs rose by 8,000. So that's not too bad. But And they said some of that they were, it also reflected slower than usual seasonal hiring.
28: That's the leisure and hospitality thing, I think, on that exactly. side. Right?
0: There had been speculation that the World Cup was going to create like a, 40,000 jobs.
28: Oh, that's a good point. Yeah.
29: I believe that.
0: Yeah. Thomas, you're our World Cup expert.
29: I've missed the past two shows because I was at the World Cup.
27: I can tell
29: you that there are, Philadelphia was swarming with people.
27: Oh, yeah.
29: It was insane.
27: Yeah. Hey, I do think the media outlets need to get a different video to show because I'm tired of seeing the Vikings. I just...
0: I do like the Coors.
27: That's cute.
0: I love that
29: long beer, big beer.
28: Three can.
0: Yeah. Chicago PMI, that's Purchasing Manager Index, fell less than expected. So that was good for June. Consumer confidence rises less than expected in June. It was 91.2.

0: Kospi, I think it is.
1: Yeah, Kospi, yes.
0: And what they do, that's what the whole stock market does.
1: So maybe we just got to forget about South Korea's markets. Who would have think South Korea would have?
0: Yeah.
1: But again, that's, you know, their same area. And I got to read one thing here. Morgan Stanley, he's a strategist. Andrew Sheets, not related to, I'm sure. He wrote a nice little op-ed, whatever you want to call it. And he basically said America was built on fragile credit, speculation, not stability. And I'll quote this. United States did not become the world's largest economy by starting from a position of strength. Instead, it emerged from conditions that more closely resembled a modern frontier market. And he said, coming up on the 25th anniversary, he argues that their early America, quote, was volatile, debt burdened, institutionally fragile, resource rich, politically combustible, and astonishingly unequal.
2: Politically combustible.
3: Wait till you hear my
2: familiar.
3: Need to know. I'm going to go into
1: that.
3: It
1: was a really good piece here. America was not born orderly, rich, or secure. Sheets wrote, it was born in the mud, financed and fragile credit, almost irrational confidence in the future. Rather than avoiding crisis, America advanced by learning from them. So there you go, America.
3: You're going to learn some history from my
1: Need to Know. Good. Hopefully we can build on that. So I think that's great. Anyway, let's get down to the meat of stuff. Let's talk stock news. Tesla deliveries, second quarter, 480,000 versus 406,000, and Tesla went down 7%. What the heck?
0: Not good enough?
2: Yeah, guess not.
1: And again, AI data centers are starting to use AI data factories. AI data factories.
2: Can't fool me.
0: A lot of signs popping up around. I see you can't drink data.
2: I've seen them too.
1: Everywhere.
2: Yes, and I was back in behind your neighborhood yesterday, and there's a lot back in there.
0: Yeah.
1: We mentioned this a while back here. Sandwich chain Jersey Mike's, they filed for an IPO.
2: Oh.
1: Yeah. They reported 50% same store sales growth in recent years. Wow.
0: It's good.
1: I've
0: sandwich.
1: Never been to a Jersey Mike's.
0: They're good.
2: They are good.
1: I know. So maybe I'm missing out.
0: What's it called? Jersey style? It's with like the oil vinegar.
2: Yeah.
3: Mike's Way.
0: Mike's Way.
1: Yeah. How much are they? Are they expensive?
0: Yeah.
3: I think a little more expensive than Subway.
1: If you want a good hoagie sub, go to Wegmans. They have some really good
0: hoagies. It's good too. Yeah.
2: We got two like huge ones a month or two ago for just like some family that was in out of town. And I think it was like $30 and some change.
0: For two?
2: Yeah, two of the large ones. So. Mm-hmm.
1: Of course, my mother made the best sandwiches.
2: Of course. After we went to the market and got our lunch meat, and then we went home and made our sandwiches.
1: SpaceX, I got confused. There was a couple different dates last week I talked about, but they're officially joined the NASDAQ 100 on July 7th. So you'll see some crazy things July 6th and the 7th with SpaceX being added. So, and this was a good article. Buc-ee's and the new rival, Dolly Parton, is America's gas station chains are in mega size era. I mean, there's a cult following.
3: I've still never been to one.
0: The closest one was Virginia. We were talking to a client about that, right?
1: Oh, yeah. You mentioned we own Casey's General Stores, and all of a sudden we're in a conversation about Buc-ee's. Yep. And people, oh, we love Buc-ee's.
4: Mm-hmm. I love Buc-ee's.
1: There you go.
2: See?
1: I mean.
0: Art, where's the closest Buc-ee's?
4: Virginia, just south of Harrisonburg down 81. It's about 3 hours.
1: See, there you go. Yeah, you know, but the Dolly's travel stop includes a dog park, a theater, restaurant, and bar, trucker showers, and lounge. And you also have Wally's, by the way. Hmm. Now, I haven't really find anything that's coming our way. Buc-ee's has 50 locations in 13 states.
2: And because we're talking about it, our cell phones will show us all kinds of Buc-ee propaganda
1: all right,
2: for the next
1: week. We're going to have to come back to Buc-ee's, Wally's, and Dolly's, but we're going to take a break again. I think retirement is the big push for jobs, but we'll be right back.
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10: In the history of cinema, few films have been as successful as The Godfather. Francis Ford Coppola's gangster epic set a new standard not just for movies about the mafia, but for movies in general. Although, if you talk to the people who made it, The Godfather's prospects for success were far from assured. In fact, before its release, they were pretty bleak.
11: And they said, we're finished, this is over. The movie's not going to work. 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
10: Then Leave the Gun, Take the Cannoli, my co-host Mark Seal and I strip back the varnish of movie history and talk to never-before-heard-from sources to get at what really made the process so arduous. 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
19: Perfect intro.
20: Perfect.
19: Perfect.
20: There you go.
19: The financial cost of independence. As we celebrate the 4th of July with fireworks, parades, barbecues, here's a question you may never have thought of. Who paid for the American Revolution? Winning independence wasn't just a military challenge, it was a financial one. In fact, one of America's very first battles after defeating the British was figuring out how to pay the bills. When the Revolutionary War started in 1775, the colonies didn't have a national treasury, so they couldn't just simply raise taxes the way that we think today. Instead, the Continental Congress relied on three main sources of funding. Number one, borrowing money from foreign countries like France, the Netherlands, Spain. Number two, taking out loans from wealthy Americans such as Robert Morris, who is often called the financier of the revolution. And number three, printing paper currency known as Continental Dollars. However, they printed way too much, which led to severe hyperinflation, making these continental dollars virtually worthless. And that is where the phrase "not worth a continental" comes from. Man. Yeah.
4: I thought they meant the car.
19: No. By the time the war ended in 1783, the new United States owed $75 million in debt, which accounted for 30% of GDP at the time.
4: What would that be in today's dollar?
19: I didn't do the math on that.
5: 30%.
19: But whatever 30% of our GDP is.
5: 30 right, trillion. Right, right. That'd be $10 trillion.
20: That's a spicy meatball.
19: Yes, it is.
4: There you go.
19: When you break that down, we owed $40 million to American merchants, citizens, and soldiers who held Revolutionary War bonds. $22 million was owed by the states who had accrued massive debts to support the war effort. And then $12 million was owed to foreign countries. Then you have the man who changed everything, Alexander Hamilton, America's first Treasury Secretary. Hamilton believed that if the United States wanted to become a respected nation, it had to prove that it would honor its debts. His controversial proposal was simple. Have the new federal government assume all the Revolutionary War debt and repay creditors in full. His plan included three key pieces. Number one, the federal government would issue new U.S. government bonds to replace many of the old war debts. Number two, to make the interest payments on those bonds, Congress would create reliable sources of revenue, including tariffs on imported goods and certain excise taxes, including a tax on distilled spirits, especially whiskey, which was the first domestic tax levied.
4: The Whiskey Rebellion.
19: Yep, I was just about to get into that. You can look up the Whiskey Rebellion. Happened in Western PA. I'm not going to get into it, but if you're interested, you can look that up, Whiskey Rebellion. And then third, create the first bank of the United States to manage the flow of income and debt payments. Many opposed the idea, but Hamilton argued that something that's still true today, good credit is one of a country's most valuable assets. His plan ultimately worked. By honoring its obligations, the United States established credibility with investors around the world, and that helped the government to borrow at lower costs, encourage investment, and helped stabilize the economy. And it also laid the foundation for America's financial system. Many historians point to that decision as one of the reasons that the United States eventually became the world's largest economy. And fun fact, Hamilton's plan put the country on a path where over the next four decades, the national debt was actually fully paid off by 1835 under Andrew Jackson, which is the first and only time that the U.S. debt was ever zero.
4: I think they need to take some lessons.
19: Yeah. So as you watch the fireworks this 4th of July, remember this, America's independence wasn't just won on the battlefield. It was secured in the balance sheet as well.
20: Perfect.
4: As good
19: you
4: job.
19: Need to know.
20: Yeah, love that.
4: Very timely.
19: There's a lot more history in there. I really just skimmed across the top.
4: That's cool.
20: Does that mean history repeats itself or does not
19: repeat? I don't know if we can get to zero.
20: I don't know. Oh, that'd be interesting. talk about, thank you, Thomas. The week ahead, earnings, Pepsi, that's about it. Economic Fed meeting minutes that were coming out. And again, a reminder, earnings season starts July 13th. That's going to be interesting.
5: Financials, Delta, yep. Hyatt, yeah. Consumer.
20: Yeah. All right, so let's get back to Buc-ee's.
4: Buc-ee's,
20: they have some cases 120 pumps.
5: Yeah, it's massive. I mean,
20: it's huge, but they have a thing called dwell time. This is minutes, how much people spend there at the thing. Buc-ee's, 20.8 minutes.
4: Is that all? I'm
20: Wawa's
4: surprised.
20: 11.7. Sheets, 11.7. 7-Eleven, 9.8. So you can keep somebody around.
5: Wow. You're extra 9 minutes is probably a big deal.
20: Oh, my God. You're going to be spending money like crazy. Amazon's trying to catch up with Starlink. You know, these two guys, Elon and Mesos, they're all going at it. But they launched Leo launch, allows there to be a Starlink competitor. So they're still 3 or 4 years behind. OpenAI, they propose giving Trump administration a 5% equity stake. So there's a lot more talk about this. This is even Anthropic and everybody else.
5: What do you get in return for the 5%? Unlimited funding?
20: You're in good,
5: good graces,
20: maybe? Or, I don't know. It's, I guess that everyone has a piece of the action. to look at it. So I don't know. It's given a public. Sam Altman argued that giving the public a financial stake in the company is the best way to share the upside of AI. And I don't know. We'll talk about that. IBM, Apple. They're preparing for 10 million foldable phones for this year and the i5 new model. So stay tuned on Apple by the – obviously, it's going to be around the Christmas time.
4: Mm-hmm. Oh, of course.
20: Yeah, you know, duh.
4: Thanksgiving, Black Friday.
20: And here's the new thing with AI companies. They call them – let me make sure they call them Forward Deployed Engineering, FDE, another acronym. We got to remember this. So they're basically – putting engineers and all kinds of people. Microsoft, they committed $2.5 billion, 6,000 employees to basically go out to employers and say, this is how you can use AI. Well, that makes sense.
4: It does make sense.
20: Yeah.
4: More sense than just going rogue.
0: If you
4: want to
0: increase the usage or the uptake.
20: I guess we have to bring an FDE into Grandview.
4: I'll go looking for one.
20: It is kind of interesting.
4: Are we going to hire them or just consulting?
20: Yeah, so you're not, it's not bringing like an Accenture in, or you bring them into at the state level, So I think that's a pretty good idea. Protein coffee. Anybody interested?
4: Yeah.
20: This is big. They call it functional beverage boom.
4: I
19: think they have them at Dunkin'.
20: Now they have all kinds
19: of refreshers.
20: They did a study, millennials and Gen Z. Over half of respondents said they're willing to pay more for drinks that support their health and wellness goods.
4: I usually don't go to my coffee for my protein, but...
19: Depends how much protein is in there.
4: Yeah, you're right.
19: If you're only getting 5 or 6 grams, what's the point?
4: If you're getting 20, maybe.
19: That's a different story.
20: So back in the 18... Weren't they called snake oil salesmen?
0: Yeah.
20: You know, this will... save you for this, save you for that.
0: Protein's the hot topic right now.
4: It is. Yeah. It is. They're adding it to everything, even stuff that never had it before.
20: But if it says it, this is like, I'm not going to trash vitamins and supplements, but it's like a thing to give you more energy or health. It's selling.
4: I would just consult your physician as to what the average or what the good level of protein is, because sometimes you're taking in more than you need. Yeah. So...
20: I'm going to go through some other ones quick. Thank you, Rocket Lab. They're acquiring Iridium, only $8 billion. Mm-hmm. but this is the sole thing with space. Yep. So everyone that's, for getting to a space company that does launch services, satellite manufacturing, the whole bit. Comcast, everybody's favorite company. Splitting up into two.
0: Mm-hmm.
20: They can split up to three, as far as I'm concerned, or four. I don't care.
4: It could go away, right?
20: We'll see what happens in that. We have talked many times about quantum computing, and interestingly, IBM is being viewed as the top dog here.
0: Yeah.
20: And they have done nothing for the last, 3, 4, or 5 years?
0: Yeah.
4: At least.
20: But they're finding a new niche
4: that
20: could make them probably a lot of money.
0: It's the software consulting side that's under pressure.
20: This AI stuff, but Google, they're limiting Meta's access to Gemini. There's a lot of demand for compute. That's what they call it. We saw that a lot tonight, access to clouds and stuff like that. Our Mechanicsburg-based Select Medical has gone private.
4: Mm-hmm.
20: So there's a lot of employees around here. We'll see how it is. But it was interesting. They made, since 2020, the stock has lost more than a quarter of its value. When they hit the public market in 2009, it increased more than 200%, although most of that growth came within the first decade of trading.
4: Mm-hmm.
20: So maybe they sold that. I think maybe doing a private venture is the best way to go. So we'll see. Okay, we got to come to another break so we can run out and buy some fireworks. But anyway.
4: And ice cream.
20: You want some fireworks? Start thinking about retirement.
4: Yeah.
20: How's that? And we can help you out with that. Give us a call, 717-541-1000. We'll be right back.
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20: All right. We're coming around the last curve. Let's talk some economic numbers and markets. Obviously, we're paying a lot more money for July 4th picnics. Steak prices up.
4: Tomatoes.
20: 16%, beef up 13%. I think that's more than that, to be honest with you. At least that's what my girlfriend says when she goes to Carnes for buying her meat.
4: Chicken is down.
20: Yeah.
4: Eggs are down.
20: There's, you know, I love these technician guys. Historical precedents suggest the market has plenty of room to run in the second half of the year. It's the Blue-Curtic Market Insights. Ever hear that one?
0: No.
20: Blue-Curtic Market Insights.
4: I don't even know what that is.
20: It's a mile. The S&P 500 recording 20 or more all-time highs in the first 6 months of the year. This funnel has only occurred 16 times since 1955, and it's been accurate 100%.
19: Huh.
4: Okay.
0: Wait, so what happens now?
4: We should...
20: Back there you go. The year. So, back, yeah.
19: So we're still up at the end of the year. Is that what that's saying?
20: Yeah.
0: Oh,
20: yeah. You got it.
0: You're extending. So if the good first half, yeah.
4: All right, so we're done, right?
20: Yeah, we're done. Let's just go home here. We'll be back January 1st, okay? All right. Bank of America sees summer stock rally, but a pullback before possible year-end rally. I think that is a pretty good, easy call. Goldman Sachs sees strong second quarter earnings season on the AI boom. Mm-hmm. We'll see about that one. Yeah. I think we will.
0: Yeah.
20: I think the market's more concerned. Are you going to sustain the spending that you mentioned 3 months ago? Or are there any changes to that, or maybe increase in CapEx? We'll see here. And here we are, prediction market. So why do we have a market and analyst when we can just go to the prediction markets?
4: Because they're not always right?
20: Prediction market says there will be extend their rally through the end of the year, but not that much. And then NASDAQ 100 will climb to fresh highs. I'm not going to go all these numbers here, but they see end of 26, the S&P between 7,800 and 8,000. We're around 7,483. So... I don't know, we just talk about prediction markets, you know, for the rest of the... You can become our prediction markets expert.
19: There's a prediction market on where Travis Kelce and Taylor Swift's wedding was supposed to be. There's been a lot of stuff going on around MSG in New York this weekend.
4: It may have already happened.
19: It may have already happened.
20: Would that be... I didn't find... Was that going to be a free that you can walk in or by invitation only? Or you have to pay?
4: No, they blocked like $6
0: million dollars a day or something.
4: Yeah. There was like a parameter built around the whole place. And I mean,
19: but security. I don't think they're going to keep that temperature in MSG at 78.
0: Oh, that's right. That's right. I'm not about that.
4: I know. I don't either.
20: Would you go to pay to go see them?
4: No.
20: Either would I. I don't know.
4: No.
20: Pay for view? Maybe?
19: Yeah.
20: I don't know.
19: Yeah, on TV. Yeah.
4: I wouldn't pay on TV either.
20: Well, partly the biggest thing this week has been the Supreme Court decisions. Obviously, President Trump cannot fire Governor Lisa Cook, but it says for now. Now, she has, technically has not been indicted, but she has, you know, the Supreme Court basically said, you know, she does have to respond to these allegations that went before. But the interesting came up that, you know, President Trump has the ability to fire people like on the
0: other agencies.
20: Agencies, an independent SEC, FTC, Federal Trade Commission. That's huge. But the big one is at the Federal Reserve level.
0: Yeah, it's kind of like unofficially keeping the Federal Reserve separate.
20: Yeah, from and all the those. Big word, independent.
0: Independent.
20: So
4: that's the word of the day.
20: That scares me. We don't like what the FTC is doing. Ah, well, I'm going to fire them, and you know we'll get. Yeah, but you know we've been seeing a lot of mergers and acquisitions. If you want to see more or not have blocks, we'll see. RBC, they said the S&P 500 price target up to 8150. Again, we're at around 7400. But, you know, still a lawsuit against Lisa Cook, but we have to see whether the Trump administration is going to continue to go after her. But these FTC, I don't know, that's Labor Relations Board, Consumer Product Safety Commission. Wow. Hmm. I mean, that gives you a lot of power.
0: Yeah.
20: You know, we've had, we own a lot of the Vanguard small cap we've had and has done nothing for our portfolios.
0: Done a couple of years. Having a good year
20: this year. Though. Well, this year, best first half in 35 years.
4: Well, way to go.
20: There you go. Russell 2000 index up 21% this year. Best for first half performance since 1991.
0: Wow.
20: Now, that could reverse in a real quick. But it was interesting. We talked about, you know, clients go, what's the difference between small cap, mid cap, and you know, large cap, and I typically say small cap are companies you never heard of.
0: Mm-hmm.
20: And here's a few, the big ones that did well. Air Test Systems, Ecore Holdings, and Max Linear.
0: Mm.
20: Anybody heard of those?
0: I do know those.
4: Whatever they
20: do know those.
0: I know Mcore. They do electrical engineering for data centers.
20: Okay.
0: Max Linear was a chip company.
20: Okay. Ah, well, then hence the word linear.
0: Yeah.
20: Okay.
0: Yeah.
20: And Air, it's AER Test Systems. That's how you spell it. They've all rallied 400%.
0: Wow. I don't know that first one, but yeah.
20: Well, we should.
0: It's weird. Some of the, I remember doing small cap on the, you know, buy side and companies would be in this index and they have $8 billion market cap, small cap, you know, it's just like all over the place.
4: Yeah.
20: I'm going to go some of these other quickly. Medicare is going to start covering obesity drugs. They, you know, part of our society has not been having that access, so it could be huge for Lilly's and all that. Huge. Exelon, of course, this came from an electric company. U.S. may face blackouts by next year due to power supply shortfall.
4: Hmm.
20: With this heat, we're going to go it this year.
0: It's not going to go over well.
4: This weekend.
20: You want to get some mean, nasty Americans?
0: You want to get some data center pushback?
20: There you go. Right. That'll do it. And we talked about the manipulation of prices by the egg producer. They did settle for $3.3 million. Calmaine, Verzova, and Hickman's Egg Ranch. They're going to donate. Oh God, how much was that? 53 million eggs to food banks or related nonprofits.
0: Hmm.
20: But they settle, but deny having any copulation or capsulation in that.
4: Involvement.
20: Yeah. This is the best thing to do.
2: You didn't do it, but we'll hear you go.
20: But we want to get this behind us. Ford, they're rehiring some people, laid off workers, citing AI. They're regretting it. They want people to come back and check on what AI is doing.
4: Good.
20: How you like that?
4: Good.
20: I had a client say to me, they asked AI how many R's are in strawberry.
4: And what answer?
20: AI said two.
4: Uh huh.
19: Four. Right?
0: Three.
19: Oh, yeah.
20: Yeah. Now, I haven't done that, but let's maybe one of you guys can.
4: I've done it try. With some things.
20: Yeah.
0: You got to double check it.
4: Yeah, absolutely double check it.
20: And Fed Chair Kevin Warsh, he was at a forum with other central bankers. I think a lot of the markets were going to wait to him to say something.
4: Mm-hmm. Yeah.
20: But, you know, he's going to do things different. And some of these are not really good ideas. That one is, you know, using, you know, maybe more AI or maybe, I don't know, prediction markets to have the Fed do a better job.
0: Yeah.
20: So we're not too late or, yep. or, you know, too early in making decisions.
0: Well, every data point that comes out of the government is, you know, it's already in the past. So I think he's trying to use more timely data sources. Yeah. You know, to
20: yeah. He and I'll quote him what he said there. He said, my hope, my aspiration is that 9 to 12 months from now, we're going to be using new technologies to understand what's happening in the real economy.
0: Mm-hmm.
20: Well, that makes sense to me.
0: Yeah.
20: I mean, those abacus are probably getting worn out at the Federal Reserve, or people don't know how to use them anymore.
0: Yeah.
20: Maybe that. So it'd be interesting to see what he's going to, you know, bring new to the
0: I also don't think we're going to hear from him a lot either. That's a new change.
4: He does seem very quiet.
20: He doesn't want. But, you know, the Fed governor's been out this past week talking. Hmm. I thought he was going to limit that.
0: That's what it sounded like in the press conference.
20: Yeah, yeah. I don't know. That's I'm just going to grab a couple other things here. We talked about that. Medicare, smoking, dram pricing. There's another lawsuit coming up here. Dram, that's memory, DRAM, price fixing allegations returned. Samsung, SK Hynix, Micron sued by the U.S.
0: Hmm.
20: I'm not surprised by this one. And I'm sure they'll do some sort of a settlement. I don't think they're going to give her away free memory chips, are they? I don't think.
0: Did you guys talk about it last week? I don't know, but Apple hiking all their prices so much because of memory?
20: You take advantage of those situations.
0: That's what Micron was like for 30 years. You know, memory was nothing, and Apple pushed back so hard, and now they're
4: now
0: crying.
4: All of a sudden.
20: I am interested in the Apple products coming out, that foldable phone. That'll be interesting.
4: Oh, there's that dreaded sound.
20: Yeah, that dreaded sound.
4: I say we all jump in the car when we're done here and go.
20: I hear that sound art in my sleep now. Okay, so anyway, thank you for listening to Inspired to Retire. 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And if you want to receive some investment advice that you can afford to retire on, we can help you out. Have a great July 4th. Safe. 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We'll see you next week.
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11: Opening the weekend, I'm Paul Stevens, Fox News. President Trump delivering remarks from Mount Rushmore in Keystone, South Dakota, Friday, celebrating the nation on the eve of America 250.
25: This was an incredible, electric show from the president's speech, which really touched on themes of pride in this country, what it stands for, what it represents to the rest of the world, to future generations of Americans, followed up by this incredible pyrotechnics show with the lights timed to the fireworks. You had music playing that also included excerpts of speeches from past presidents. I heard Reagan. I heard JFK. I mean, this was a tour through history of what makes America great. And in person, watching it all playing out before us, I mean, I see a lot of incredible sights in this job. And this was right up there with the best.
11: Fox's Jackie Heinrich in Keystone, South Dakota, New York City, celebrating as only the Big Apple can. They held 8 ball drops in Times Square, each one taking place at midnight for every American time zone, including U.S. territories. A once-in-a-generation celebration this weekend as we commemorate America's 250th birthday.
25: Today, we commemorate 250 years since the adoption of the Declaration of Independence in 1776. It was a moment our founding fathers declared freedom from Great Britain and the birth of a new nation.
10: Happy birthday, dear America. Happy birthday to you.
25: Tampa Bay's Fox 13 capturing folks and local leaders in St. Petersburg, Florida, celebrating outside of City Hall this week. In a statement, Secretary of State Marco Rubio says that declaration and that pledge were the beginning of the most significant political event in the history of the world, the American Revolution. Kristen Goodwin, Fox News.
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29: Hey, everybody. Welcome to episode 422 of Latour Live. I'm your guest co-host today, Adam Klein, along with my guest co-host, Scott Paterno. Scott, how are you?
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29: 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Art, how are you?
1: I'm doing great. 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
29: And of course, you have to talk about Art's shirt. 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Art is wearing a Team USA soccer jersey.
1: Yep, expecting a win tonight. Well, yeah. This is the hockey jersey, actually.
29: Oh, it's a hockey jersey, but...
1: Hockey t-shirt.
29: Team USA, close enough.
1: Yes.
29: Any Team USA works.
2: That's and Adam, in the spirit of the holiday, is wearing a Grateful Dead 1776 Hawaiian shirt.
29: Yeah, it has the Liberty Bell with the Steal Your Face logo. And Scott is in the spirit of the season as well, wearing his... I always thought it was a tri-corner hat, but as a tri-corn hat, as I've learned.
2: Tri-corn, yeah.
29: And he has it on over his earphones. So, you know, we're in the spirit. As everyone knows, like I said, we record on Wednesday, but we are broadcasting on Saturday, July 4th, 2026, which is, of course, the 250th anniversary of our great country. I think it's important that we spend a little time talking about the 250th, given the day. And we have a clip from the show John Adams reading the Declaration of Independence. So, Art?
3: When... In the course of human events, it becomes necessary for one people to dissolve the political bands which have connected them with another, and to assume among the powers of the earth a separate and equal station to which the laws of nature and of nature's God entitle them. A decent respect to the opinions of mankind requires that they should declare the causes which impel them to the separation.
5: We hold these truths to be self-evident, and that all men are created equal, and that they are endowed by their creator with certain... What's that word there?
17: Unalienable.
5: With certain unalienable rights, that among these are life, liberty, and the pursuit of happiness.
3: That whenever any form of government becomes destructive of these ends, it is in the right of the people to alter or abolish it, and to institute new government. The history of the present King of Great Britain is a history of repeated injuries, all having in direct object the establishment of an absolute tyranny over these states.
17: In every stage of these oppressions, we have petitioned for redress in the most humble terms. Our repeated petitions have been answered only by repeated injury. A prince, whose character is thus marked by every act which may define a tyrant, is unfit to be the ruler of a free people.
3: We, therefore, the representatives of the United States of America, solemnly publish and declare that these United Colonies are, and of right ought to be, free and independent states, that they are absolved from all allegiance to the British Crown.
17: And for the support of this declaration, with a firm reliance on the protection of divine providence, we mutually pledge to each other our lives, our fortunes, and our sacred honor. Bless you.
3: God save our American states!
18: God save our American states!
2: Chokes me up now.
29: Yeah. Those words really stand the test of time, don't they?
2: You know, what's interesting is, and this is the part that I keep coming back to, is between the Constitution and, you know, we can talk a little about the court cases this week with us, but, and the Declaration. These were written by people that understood that time was going to move forward, but that they could lay down a marker of concepts that would, look, even the concept of, you know, a government that becomes destructive at that end, it's the right of the people to alter or abolish it. That still is our right. I mean, like, there's still so many things capture that. That it was so powerfully written that individuals in the course of history were able to latch on to the concepts in it and bring their people into it, whether it be the African American population, you know, the slave the population, women suffrage. I mean, like it was a beacon to everyone that, hey, you know what? We're going to do things differently here. And even though we're not right, you know, even though it's just a bunch of white guys today.
29: Right.
2: I'll tell you, and by the way, that John Adams, the way that the whole miniseries was done.
29: It was a great, if you haven't seen it, it's on HBO. I highly recommend it. I think, Scott, you see you watch it pretty much every summer. It's very
2: this
29: well
2: week,
29: done.
2: Because yeah. Yeah, tomorrow is actually, I'm a true Adams fight. So the John Adams believed that July 2nd was going to be the day that we celebrate, because that was the day that the resolution passed.
29: Right.
2: It was July 4th that it was announced that reading takes place on July 4th. And that's when the date, you know, they got celebrated. But he said, like, July 2nd is going to be marked with cannons and fireworks and parties. And he was 2 days off.
29: Well, in the words itself, you know, endowed by their creator, you know, whatever your creator may be, they didn't specifically say what that was, which I thought was very forward thinking. And the three most important things, life, liberty, and pursuit of happiness. I mean, they didn't say you were guaranteed happiness. They didn't say that was your birthright, but you were entitled to pursue it, which is pretty much all we can really ask for. So, yeah, it's really it was an amazing document. And again, as I said earlier, it stands the test of time.
2: Well, look, I think it was quoted. So Reagan in 86, he's speaking in front of the Statue of Liberty. And he's talking about how the founders, after a bitter and divisive campaign, Jefferson defeated Adams for the presidency in 1800. They became enemies, but then they became friends again. He said that tonight, he said that was the element of brotherhood that came through time, was so well tested and became the backbone of the. I have to read this quote because you said the religions. He, in the Declaration, you can find this. And so tonight we are for reaffirm that Jew and Gentile, we are one nation under God. That black and white, we are one nation indivisible. That Republican and Democrat, we are all Americans. Tonight, with heart and hand, through whatever trial and travail, we pledge ourselves and to each other and to the cause of human freedom. That cause has given light to this land and hope to the world. He's pulling from that document written by a bunch of guys in Philadelphia on a sweltering day.
29: Right.
2: You know, those same concepts that have passed through it. It's powerful.
29: Yeah, I have a quote as well. President Gerald Ford, during the bicentennial, said that the Declaration is the Polaris of our political order, the fixed star of freedom. It is impervious to change because it states moral truths that are eternal. Again, these are the rights that are given to us by our Creator, not by a king, not by a legislature, not by the government. These are things that we're all born with. And, you have to say we haven't always lived up to that, but, we are moving, been moving in that direction.
2: Can I give you a quote from another July 4th speech that shows when we weren't going in that right direction?
29: Of course.
2: And this is some powerful stuff. This is tough. This is tough to hear. This is from Frederick Douglass on July 4th, 1852.
29: And what was the name of that essay? Was I know what you're going to say?
2: Yes, you know exactly what it is. Yeah. What to the American slave is July 4th?
29: Exactly.
2: So, fellow citizens, above your national tumultuous joy, I hear the mournful wail of millions whose chains heavy and grievous yesterday and today rendered more intolerable by the jubilant shouts that reach them. I will, in the name of humanity, which is outraged, in the name of liberty, which is fettered, in the name of the Constitution and the Bible, which were disregarded and trampled upon, dare to call into question and to denounce, with all the emphasis I can command, everything that serves to perpetuate slavery, the great sin and shame of America. I will not equivocate. I will not excuse. I will use the severest language I can command. The Declaration gave him the power to say that and bring himself and all his people into the American experiment by shaming us with our own words. What to the American slave is your July 4th? I answer, a day that reveals to him more than all other days of the year the gross injustice and cruelty to which he is the constant victim.
29: Right.
2: And by saying that and calling it out, 15 years later, every African American on this continent was free. 10 years after that, they could all vote. So, every African American male. But it's the Declaration. While the Constitution is our governing defining document, the Declaration is our promise, not just to ourselves but to our posterity.
29: Yeah, and we're constantly evolving, to meet that those expectations set in that document.
2: Yeah,
29: written 250 years ago.
2: One last quote for the 4th of July. There's so many.
29: Absolutely,
2: this is from our centennial. This is from 1876 from a woman that used to be on a coin, Susan B. Anthony. Our faith is firm and unwavering in the broad principles of human rights proclaimed in 1776, not only as abstract truths, but as the cornerstones of a republic.
29: Mm-hmm.
2: Yet we cannot forget, even in this glad hour, that while all men of every race and clime and condition have been invested with the full rights of citizenship under our hospitable flag, all women still suffer the degradation of disenfranchisement. So, there you have another powerful speech in an important time being able to say, look, this isn't done yet.
29: Right, using that document as a foundation to build your argument.
2: Everything, it's the most powerful words that we have because it is a promise to everyone. All men are created equal. Humanity, that which is equal, Lincoln in the movie, you keep seeing your point, that which is equal to itself, that which is equal to one another is also equal to the other thing. So if all men are equal, then they are all equal to each other.
29: Right.
2: And it's just, it's... Well, it's so moving because, like, it is so incredibly, it's incredible that 250 years ago today, as this is being broadcast, we took that step.
29: Right. And we're, like I said before, we're still moving forward. And, but, you know, certainly more so than any other country in the world, our freedoms, the promise of prosperity, it's all there. And it's all there for the taking. And we'll talk a little bit about some unfortunate elections that happened recently. And unfortunately, so it's not going to be all talk about history today, but we definitely wanted to talk about the 250th, and we'll certainly talk about it a little bit more in the next segment.
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1: Hey guys, one more thing. Hey, this summer, when you're being inundated with all this American bicentennial 4th of July brouhaha, don't forget what you're celebrating, and that's the fact that a bunch of slave-owning, aristocratic white males didn't want to pay their taxes.
2: Yeah! Amen.
3: Hey, everybody. Welcome back to LaTour Live, WHP 580. I'm Adam Klein here with Scott Paterno. Yeah, that clip is from the great movie Dazed and Confused.
2: Which stands up, by the way.
3: Which stands up. It came out in 1993, which was 17 years after when it was supposed to take place, which is in 1976, the last day of school and a last day of a high school before summer. The funny thing is, you know, like I said, 17 years ago, that would have been, what, 2009 in today's standards.
2: Oh, listen, I told my buddies the other day, my buddies from college, because they used to play that on campus at Penn State. There was like a little theater in the hub, then they would come on campus like every 6 months or whatever. And like, you know, people that love that movie, we would go and see it because you couldn't just go rent it. That was more of a cult classic at the time.
3: Right.
2: And I got to tell you, the whole, like, the concept of looking at that now and telling, I told them, I said, Mitch, the kid, would be filing for Social Security this year. I mean, like, we've really reached, we're old. I mean, it's funny how far, it's 50 years ago in the movie. Of course, the grandson,
3: yeah, 30 something. If you were 18 years old, you'd be almost 70 now.
2: Well, I mean, like, it's, you know, yeah. I mean, the kids involved in that are all men now. So it's, it is kind of funny, though, to look at the 76 depictions and sort of how it, you know, what we're doing now. I mean, like, some of the differences. And part of that's, I think, obviously the mood that the country's in is, I think these elections this week showed.
3: Yeah, and I think we need to talk a little bit about that. You know, primary palooza continues. We had a primary last week in New York where two DSA members, that's Democratic Socialists of America, won their primaries. One knocked off a 10-year
2: incumbent,
3: 10-term incumbent. He was president of the Latino Congressional Caucus. And then Brad Lander, who is a friend of the mayor, Mandami, he knocked off a sitting congressman, and another young woman won as well. So the DSA
2: Chevalier Malfay.
3: Yeah. So the DSA is definitely having a good week. And then yesterday, as you know, we tape on Wednesdays. On Tuesday, Colorado and Denver elected another DSA member, or she won her primary against a 30-year incumbent. Yep. She's only 29 years old. She wasn't even born when this woman was elected. So you're seeing it's not just being contained in New York. You're seeing it in deep blue cities across the country.
2: You're seeing it in Pennsylvania.
3: You're seeing it in Pennsylvania. Chris Robb in Philadelphia. Summer Lee. It's happening. And in fairness, it's not just Democrats. We're seeing Republicans sort of pushing back against go along to get along type politicians. We saw that in Texas recently.
2: You saw in Kentucky too. Although Massey was hardly a go along get along.
3: Yeah, he was the opposite. Yeah. But he lost. He lost by 10 points. I think there is a feeling in this country of real discontent, probably not unlike it was 50 years ago during the bicentennial when we were just getting out. We were recovering from Watergate. The Vietnam War just ended. People were in a pretty foul mood. But the difference, I think, is back then there seemed to be a lot more patriotism. Nowadays, it seems people are really down on the country, at least on the left.
2: Look, I mean, DSA, basically, as part of their platform, is America sucks. I mean, there's just nothing about this place they like, except that they can get elected, get power, get cushy jobs, give benefits to their friends and pretend like they aren't just as bad as the old Politburo in Russia, living their dodges. No, I mean, look, it is startling to some of the rhetoric that you hear coming from the DSA that they're able to get elected, that you're looking at, people getting elected in New York City 25 years removed from 9/11, talking like 9/11 was our fault. I mean, which is incredible to even contemplate.
3: And the one woman who knocked off I don't remember her name, but the one woman who knocked off the Latino incumbent, she wiped her hands on the American flag, and this was and posted it on Twitter.
2: Oh, yeah,
3: this was just like
2: it.
3: Last year. Very proud of it.
2: Proud of it.
3: I can't fathom that happening even 10 years ago. But
2: can you fathom the Democrats endorsing a guy and getting behind a guy who had a Nazi tattoo on his chest?
3: I can't fathom that.
2: I mean,
3: either.
2: Like, there was a point in time where the Jewish vote in this country was 91% going to the Democrats. So I mean, there's a dramatic shift going on in the power bases of both parties, and in one party you have an active effort by the right, by most of the same right, to push the anti-Semites out of it.
3: Mm-hmm.
2: The left is embracing whatever will give them power. And I jokingly said this, but I'm not sure it's wrong. I said they'd back Muhammad Atta if, you know, if it would get them the Senate.
3: And there's nothing, if you're, you know, as a Jew, you know, I know there's nothing you can do to appease these people. You're seeing that with Scott Wiener, who is the Democrat, well, one of the Democratic nominees for Congress in San Francisco to take Nancy Pelosi's seat. He was accosted twice within like 3 days.
2: Yeah, he's not liberal enough.
3: He's not liberal enough. He's got to be one of the most liberal people in the country.
2: He's loony.
3: He's crazy left. And because he, you know, doesn't want to nuke Israel, he's being hounded by people.

0: and you have to put up with it. But the second you push back on me, it's like, you know, it's the old, you can dish it out, but you can't take it. And
1: right.
0: So, you know, it's like we live in a society that is going to have to go through some type of reckoning with this social media stuff because it is untenable, but we're not there yet.
2: Yeah, and you're seeing, I mean, talking about people, you know, having to reckon with the monster they created, you're seeing this with Hakeem Jeffries as well.
0: Yeah.
2: The young woman who won her race in Colorado yesterday said she will absolutely not vote for him for Speaker of the House if the Democrats take back the House, which they're expected to do and probably will. You had a bunch of white people when, and this is really amazing, after the election in New York, Hakeem Jeffries was giving a speech and a bunch of white people were screaming, chanting, you're next, meaning you're going to be primary next. Yeah. I mean, you know, they're chanting at the guy who's potentially going to be the first black speaker of the House, you're next, meaning we're going to get rid of you.
0: Yeah.
2: It's just unbelievable. And he doesn't know what to do. No one, none of them, they all seem frozen in terror over this.
0: It's the same thing we talked about with Josh Shapiro the last time we were on the air about a month ago. He would have been a great candidate for the Democratic Party of 2004.
2: Right.
0: The Democratic Party of 2028, I don't know what they're going to do, but the one thing that I can tell you is this. The person who's benefiting the most for 2028, 2026 is in the books.
2: Yeah, it's
0: baked lack of better, is Marco Rubio. Because Marco Rubio has been unequivocally the best American politician we've seen in 10 years right now. I mean, his answers are incredible. He believes it. I was watching the Reagan speech from Liberty from 1980. I'm thinking to myself, Marco has that same energy, that same hopefulness, that same positiveness. He believes it. It's not an act. It's not something he's reaching back for. It's there.
2: And he seems like the only adult in the room. You know,
0: he's the only person you've seen right now that you would go, you know what? I don't care what party he is. He can do the job. Like Gavin Newsom, I wouldn't put him in charge of a donut shop. I wouldn't put, you
2: he
0: know,
2: doesn't have a chance to get the nomination either. He's pro Israel. He'll never go anywhere.
0: So here's the question. and so the question is this, and I don't, you could be right, but it's a 50 state primary.
2: Mm-hmm.
0: So I don't know that the anti-Israel aspect will carry over as aggressively when you get outside of California, New York, you know, a couple of places where it's so intense. But that being said, it probably will to some extent. And it's like, again, I look at this as Josh Shapiro has done everything on paper you're supposed to do to put yourself in a position to be able to run.
2: Yep.
0: And he's not going to get that chance.
2: Yeah. And you know, we haven't seen whether any DSA candidates can win statewide. You know, for now, it's been House districts in deep blue cities.
0: Yeah, they're picking off easy.
2: But I don't think the containment's going to hold much longer. I mean, right now, we'll see. Time will tell. But there's a Wisconsin primary coming up. And one of the people running for governor is a DSA member. Well, you know, that'll be the first test.
0: Can someone win? Mayor of DC is going to be a DSA.
2: Right. But again, that's a ruby red. That's a deep blue district. Wisconsin's like a swing state.
0: Yeah.
2: You know, if this person can get the nomination as a Democrat in a swing state or as a DSA member in a swing state, that's a big problem for the Dems and a big problem for the country.
0: Totally agree.
2: We can't just laugh at the Democrats because these people are going to be writing the laws that affect us too.
0: Yeah.
2: So
0: I agree.
2: Well, that sounds like a good time to end this segment on that positive note. We'll try to have some more uplifting stuff in the next segment. But we'll be right back. Latour Live, WHP 580.
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9: No, sir. Our founding parents were pompous, middle-aged white farmers, but they were also great men because they knew one thing that all great men should know, that they didn't know everything. They knew they were going to make mistakes, but they made sure to leave a way to correct them. They didn't think of themselves as leaders. They wanted a government of citizens, not royalty. A government of listeners, not lecturers. A government that could change, not stand still.
10: Hey, everybody. Welcome back to Latour Live, WHP 580. The clip you just heard was from the, 1994 movie?
11: Something like that.
10: With honors. Scott?
11: Yeah, it was Brendan Fraser and right. Moira Kelly.
10: And, of course, the great Joe Pesci. Can't mistake that voice.
11: Well, you know, it's a really great scene, too. It's a speech where basically this pompous, you know, Harvard professor is saying that, you know, the American government's weak because it doesn't have this, that, and the other. And he points out, you know, the American president isn't a king no matter how many bombs he can drop. And it's, you know, the quote obviously rings kind of interestingly in the No Kings era. But it reminds me of, and I think we're talking about the 4th of July and then 250 years, is that we did have an incredible amount of political talent that had a level of humility you don't usually see. And that was, they accepted that they weren't going to get everything right. And that's, you know, the Declaration of Independence and the Constitution both laid down promises. And they didn't make it, and this is going to bring in the citizenship case in a second here. Mm-hmm. They didn't make it contingent upon any type of, you know, factor other than being, you know, to be president, be born here, but to become here and want to be part of it.
10: Right.
11: And so that's why, like, you know, I know that I'm in the Venn diagram. I put this on Twitter yesterday. This very small Venn diagram who agree that the trans athlete decision and that the, you know, the birthright citizenship decision was properly decided. I don't know. How do you feel about those decisions?
10: Yeah, and I think I'm glad you brought that up. We, you know, talking about the Supreme Court decisions, you know, I don't recall. I mean, Scott and I are both lawyers, so we're always attuned to what the Supreme Court's saying. But I don't recall it, except for the last 10 years, of being this almost like a reality show where everybody's waiting for 10 o'clock on a Tuesday for these decisions to drop. And I think part of the reason is Congress has just failed to legislate.
11: Absolutely.
10: And now we get an executive order, someone challenges it, and now it's up to the Supreme Court to fill that void and say, okay, this is either good or bad. But, you know, to answer your question, I think you're right on. I think the trans decision was appropriate. In fact, it was basically a 9-0 decision. The justices, even the three liberal ones, pretty much agreed there was no constitutional or Title IX violation or equal protection violation. They just felt that the issue needed to be hashed out a little bit more in the lower courts. As for the birthright,
11: they wanted to keep their dinner reservations in D.C. yeah. unencumbered.
10: They didn't want to be screamed at a park.
11: Exactly. You know? They didn't want to end up being Eric Weiner or Scott
10: exactly,
11: Weiner.
10: Exactly. And again, as for the birthright citizenship, I think that was correct as well. I think the plain language of the amendment speaks for itself. And when you're looking to do any kind of interpretation of something, you look at the plain language.
11: And this is why I said that. So with other lawyers that are friends of mine that disagree with it, I said, look, here's the problem. At what point do you draw that line? Mm-hmm. how far back do we look?
10: Right.
11: I said, because I got to tell you, in the 1930s, there'd have been a lot of my people getting shipped the hell out of here because, you know, the Italians weren't exactly beloved. And it'd be a tough time tracing, you know, my grandfather would have been an anchor baby.
10: Right.
11: He was the first of his, you know, there was four siblings in his family. He was the youngest. He was the only one born in America, but all three of them stayed, you know, all four of them stayed kind of thing. Lincoln, I think, captured sort of what I think is the essence of American citizenship in what's called the electric cord speech that he gave in 1858. And here's the quote. That is the electric cord in the Declaration that links the hearts of patriotic and liberty-loving men together, that will link those patriotic hearts as long as the love of freedom exists in the minds of men throughout the world. You don't have to be here with the Mayflower. You didn't have to be here at the Revolution. You just have to believe in what America is. And that, I think, is where the DSA thing and all that other stuff comes into conflict. Because we're not talking about an immigrant population now that's coming in that wants to be part of America. They want to make America like where they were.
10: Right. And that's spot on, in my opinion. And we have talked about this in the past. You know, when we were growing up and took our civics classes and all that, we were told we were a melting pot. You know, you bring your traditions with you, of course. No one's saying you abandon all that. But you are now an American. You're leaving the old world behind. You're becoming an American. You're joining. You're learning the language. You're learning the culture. You're proud of what it is. And you still see that. When I go in the Dauphin County Courthouse, you know, once a month or so when they naturalize the citizens, these are people that really want it. They came here, they spent the money, they took the test. They probably know more about American history than 90% of the citizens out there.
11: Certainly than high school kids that were pumping out. Yeah.
10: Absolutely. And they're taking this oath and they want it. They want to assimilate. Now you're seeing other people maybe came here illegally or whatever. They just don't want to assimilate. They don't speak the language. They don't have no interest in learning the culture, and that's bad for the country.
11: My great-grandparents did not speak Italian in the house because they wanted their kids to speak English because that was how you were going to fit in.
10: Right.
11: You know, if you wanted, you're going to have, we live here, they've welcomed us into this country, we're going to become part of that country. But at the same time, the beauty of America, the melting pot of America, Cinco de Mayo, St. Patrick's Day, I'm like, we've adopted all your drinking holidays and we brought them right into ours. You know, the food, everything. We love all that stuff. We love the diversity of it. But at the same time, there was always that underlying thread that, man, isn't it great that we're here? Like I tell my kids this all the time. The greatest stroke of luck you ever had was being born on American soil.
10: Absolutely.
11: Because from the day one, you started off in the World Cup has highlighted this. And I'm eating crow repeatedly. I thought the World Cup was a bad idea. And Dave thinks I'm the only one, but I'm not. But it has been a wonderful advertisement for how awesome this place really is. And then you listen to the DSA, you'd think we live in hell.
10: and I want to take a moment to give Trump credit because he never gets credit for anything. But the World Cup is real, and I'm going to knock on wood because we're still got a little ways to go through the knockout rounds. But it's going off without a hitch. I mean, really.
11: Beyond a hitch, it's going off gloriously.
10: They have moved people around. They've gotten them in. I mean, this has been a nationwide event. I think it's great that they have games in Boston and in Seattle, in L.A., everywhere, and they're getting all these people in, getting them out. There hasn't been any major problems, no terrorist attacks. You know, it's just,
11: they did run out of beer in Boston.
10: Well, that's because the Scots. I got to give the Scots credit, man.
11: Incredible.
10: They're
11: right?
10: Not messing around. And then they went down to Miami and drank Miami dry. I'm like, man, these guys
11: and that was all mojitos. I mean, come on.
10: I'm very impressed by that.
11: And seeing the Japanese fans clean up after. I mean, like, there's so many things about it that have been great. But the thing that really has been amazing to me is just how much people, you know, how the Europeans are like, and it hit me. I was like, look, every time you listen to a European talk about America, it's usually some, like, you know, credentialed, I've been all around the world, you know, snooty, whatever. You don't really get what I would call an NFL football fan perspective of America from the. So now you got these soccer fans who are the equivalent of NFL football fans.
10: And they're loving
11: regular
10: it.
11: Joes, and they're going, this place, like, The Irish kid driving the truck on the big road. He's like, you see the size of this bleeping road? Oh, it was incredible.
10: Yeah, you can go on YouTube and see a million. Some Japanese young man is eating Texas barbecue for the first time, and it looks like he's you know, it's like that scene from the movies where the iris is dilated, pupils dilate.
11: Oh, my God. Yeah.
10: And people have never been to a Buc-ee's before, never been to a Bass Pro. They just can't. The European mind cannot fathom that.
11: The one guy's like, this is the greatest American museum I've ever been to. And he's standing outside of a Walmart.
10: But it's great. And I think, you know, again, like you said, most of the, a lot of them, their vision of America is a bunch of, I think they probably like the people from the movie WALL-E, like floating around, and overweight people in wheelchairs floating around watching television in overcrowded cities. And that's just obviously not the case. And I'm glad, and that's why I'm glad the World Cup is such a nationwide event. It's not just located in a couple of cities.
11: Yeah.
10: People get a chance to look all over.
11: It just reminds me of how much I stand in awe of America.
10: Yep. Yep.
11: Of everything this place is, because there are days when you take it for granted because we grew up here.
10: Yep. But
11: then you step back and look at it, you're like, this place is truly spectacular. And it's, you know, God bless America. I mean, I hate to sound like that guy, but that's how I feel. I mean, it's always been, and I'm disappointed. I guess I'm disappointed that we don't have the same level of rah-rah that we had in 76. But then again, I was three, so I probably was only hearing the rah-rah. I didn't really listen to the political arguments that much.
10: Well, we've talked about that, too, in our text thread. I mean, I was four during the bicentennial, and I have vague recollections of just red, white, and blue everywhere.
11: Yeah.
10: And you just don't see that. I mean, the corporations have definitely not leaned into the 250th. You don't see soda. I see soda cans branded with the World Cup.
11: Yeah.
10: I see McDonald's talking about World Cup. I don't see a lot of 250th. And we remember during the bicentennial, that was everywhere.
11: Oh, it was everything. Yeah.
10: Hamburger wrappers, hangers from the dry cleaners had it. You know, you couldn't go anywhere without
11: contraceptives.
10: Red, white, blue. Yeah. I was trying to avoid that one. But yeah, it's a family show, Scott.
11: I use an appropriate term. I use the Griswold term.
10: But it was everywhere. And I like that tacky kind of kitschy stuff. And you don't really have that here. Now I'm wearing my Grateful Dead shirt with the 250th, which is about as kitschy as it gets. But it's just not quite the same, I don't think. And that's a shame.
11: And again, like this is, we live in a different, more fragmented society than we did back then. We're fragmented by social media. We're fragmented by, you know, by tribes.
10: Mm-hmm.
11: And that's a shame. But hopefully in the next couple of days, that'll sort of wash away and we'll get an image like my good friend Selena Zito put up from her, you know, picnic last weekend for her community. They had a neighborhood picnic and the skies opened up and instead of everybody running away, the little kids are running in the puddles and sliding and having to get like, kind of look like 1976.
10: Yeah. Well, we only have 2 minutes left in the segment. I want to ask, Art, what are you doing for the 4th?
6: No major plans. I mean, I'm sure I'll go to a cookout and see some fireworks. Saw some fireworks last night. But with the heat, I think a lot of people are going to be inside, unfortunately.
10: What about you, Scott? Any plans?
11: Yeah, we're going to have a bunch of people over to the house. So we're going to do I'm going to do some burn ends on the smoker. And, you know, we're going to watch the fireworks in the backyard because my house has a great view of the Hershey fireworks. It is.
10: Thanks for the invite, by the way. Kidding.
11: Hey, listen, buddy. Our ratings go up. You can come over.
10: Yeah. We're going to my mom's house for a cookout with the family. So yeah, it's going to be fun. My kids are coming and we'll be in town. So we're broadcasting on a Saturday. Absolutely. Try to take some time and celebrate. I'm sure everybody will. That's the end of segment three here. We'll be right back with what you're watching on Latour Live, WHB 580.
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26: 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What you watching on TV? What you watching? 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
10: 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Time for What You Watching. So we'll start as usual with Art. What do you got?
6: Obviously, I start out with sports. The Orioles are barely watchable right now. They're so bad. I mean, they need to fire their manager, their GM. So they're brutal right now. I did go to a Senators game. I did watch the USA soccer game when they lost to Turkey and all. Watch the game that would have been played Wednesday night. So I'm watching a little bit of World Cup, but not much besides the U.S., to be honest about it. I did take my wife to see Toy Story 5 because she likes that. It's a fun movie. You know, the toys aren't getting played with anymore because tech is taking over, and that's the wasn't gist
10: that the,
6: of the
10: wasn't
6: movie.
10: Wasn't that the theme of, like, three Toy Stories ago?
6: I honestly couldn't even tell you anymore. She wants to go see the Minions movie coming out, so we'll probably do that the 4th of July weekend here. TV-wise, Dutton Ranch, obviously I'm watching that. I have two episodes left of that before the season's over, and I really enjoy that show. Right now, if not a lot on, I'm just watching a lot of comedies at night, too. The Office, Big Bang Theory, Everybody Loves Raymond, so I'll kind of watch some of that before I fall asleep at night. And that's about it.
10: All right. Sounds good. All right. Scott, what do you got for us?
6: All right. Here we go.
27: Liberty is not built on the doctrine that a few nobles have a right to inherit the earth. No! No! It stands on this principle that the meanest and lowest of the people are, by the unalterable, indefeasible laws of God and nature, as well entitled to the benefit of the air to breathe, light to see, food to eat, and clothes to wear as the nobles or the king. That is liberty. And liberty will reign in America.
11: I'm knocking stuff over trying to mouth this speech because yeah. It's all right. So
10: Scott was lip syncing that.
11: That is from John Adams. So when I'm watching this week, I do every 4th of July weekend. I watch the entire John Adams miniseries. I watch Glory and I watch Lincoln. Lincoln, to my way of thinking, might be the most perfect movie about the Civil War made, except for Glory. And the only reason why Glory's better. It's just about being a man. I mean, like the whole Glory thing, ending up a kicking like men. It spoke to me at a time in my life. I mean, heck, my high school number was 54 because of the Massachusetts 54th. I mean, John Adams, the miniseries, really captures, for me anyway, what I believe is the most important founder. In fact, I'm going to announce this now, and I hope police don't take note of it, but I just got a vanity plate for my new car, which is J. Adams 2, because he's underappreciated. He said he was not going to be memorialized, that they were going to say it was Franklin and Jefferson and Washington. He was right. So I'm going to do my best to make sure that he's remembered. But I argue that he was indispensable, and if you look at that miniseries, he both brought independence to the table, he helped create the American Navy, and he lost power and gave it up.
10: Right.
11: And if you look at the American experiment, there are two moments that are critical in the early going, in my opinion. Washington not accepting a third term because he would have died in office. And that would have made it basically the expectation be you would die in office. And Adams losing the presidency, not you know, not deciding to run, but legitimately losing the election and walking away without, you know, any type of splinter. It worked for 230 something years. And then we had a little hiccup, but, you know, hopefully that's over us. So those are things I watched this time. The other thing I would throw in a quick plug for is a show called Widow's Bay, and then completely unrelated to the 4th of July. If you're looking for sort of a fun horror movie, but kind of kitschy and funny and not really scary, not overly gory or anything like that, it's on Apple TV. It's you got the guy from Matthew Reeves from the Americans.
10: Right.
11: Reeves, I think I'm saying it properly, and he's phenomenal in it. It's a really good little it's like 10 episodes. It's about 35, 40 minutes an episode, fun thing.
10: All right, and yeah, is that it?
11: That's pretty well. I mean, there's plenty of other. I can ramble on about my John Adams stuff, but no, that's
10: a lot.
11: I mean,
10: look,
11: if you the other thing I would say that I would watch if I could find it, and it used to be on A&E every year, was Pops Goes the Fourth, which was the Boston Pops doing the 4th of July, and they did the 1812 Overture so well, it's just amazing. But anyway,
10: well, and Adams was also the first disillusioned vice president. He was not,
11: correct.
10: Not particularly happy with that role, and I think that's probably sums up most vice presidents.
11: Well, we also the role of right. vice president was minimalized in part because they wanted to shut him up.
10: Right,
11: he was talking too much on the floor. So, look, Adam said in his own, "Is it my favorite form of conversation is an argument?" I think you know me well enough to know that that fits with me perfectly. So, I mean, John and I are short, fat, you know, grumpy, you know, intellectuals. I mean, look, he's my spirit animal when it comes to the founding fathers.
10: Yeah, I've seen that a couple times, too. Maybe I'll check that out as well again. So I'm watching, I just finished up The Bear season 5. It did a good job ending this show. Have you guys ever watched that?
11: I've never watched it.
10: Good show about restaurant. I enjoyed it.
11: Too much like my real life.
10: Yeah, exactly. You live that. Yeah. Owl Hill Provisions at the Fresh Market at Hershey.
11: Yeah, well, we were doing the USA 250 bread this week.
10: That's right. House of the Dragon, I don't know what season it's on. I think Dave was talking about that last week. Some really good, much like Game of Thrones, which this is a sequel of or a prequel, I have no idea what's going on half the time. There's too much, you know, scheming and all that. Everybody looks alike. All their names sound alike. But they have some great violence, great war scenes and dragons and all that. So it makes it's worthwhile. I think each episode is only like a half hour or so. So it's not terribly a lot of draw on your time. I also took my youngest son out to see Disclosure Day. It was a rare time we went out to a movie theater. I haven't been to a movie theater.
11: Wasn't it good?
10: I didn't like it, you know, and I wanted to see it because I heard it was going to be, you know, the New York Times said it was great. It was this big spectacle and it sounded like something you wanted to see on a big screen. And I went to the movie theater in Palmyra, which is fantastic, by the way. It had those seats, but yeah, it was really just like a glorified episode of the X-Files. It just really was kind of a letdown. And I went home that weekend and I watched Close Encounters of the Third Kind, which I think is Spielberg's best. And you just compare the two and it's not even in the same ballpark.
11: He had to be a lot more creative.
10: Right.
11: When you didn't have all the crutches. I mean, like you didn't have all the AI and all the digital stuff. I totally agree that the earlier stuff, especially in the sci-fi, they just got very lazy. Same thing with, you know, with horror movies, when the gore level could be cranked up, when the NC-17s weren't being threatened the way they were early on, you could do whatever you wanted. There's less psychological scaring and more jump scare, splattering, and guts.
10: Right. Yeah, and that's sort of what happened there with Disclosure Day. It just was you know, the interesting thing about Close Encounters, everyone remembers the very end of the movie at Devil's Tower when the mothership comes, and it's a fantastic scene. But at the beginning of the movie, it starts out with a cold open where there a bunch of government officials are in Mexico during a sandstorm, and everyone's kind of as a viewer, you're kind of wondering why they're there, and they find these World War II era fighter planes in pristine condition, and one of the persons asking to check the serial numbers, and it checks out, and as you find out, these were planes that were lost during World War II, and now they've reappeared, and they turn on, and the motors still work. They're still in perfect condition, and that just sets up such a wonderful, like, what's going on here?
11: Yeah.
10: What's happening? Skip Disclosure Day, watch Close Encounters.
11: That's a shame, too, though, that they blew it, because Disclosure Day actually had a premise that you could do a lot with.
10: Right. Yeah, no, it was, like, sort of going back to, and you know, Close Encounters had this, too, where they're kind of going back and talking about these myths we've heard about aliens and all that. And Disclosure Day tries to bring in a lot of the myths of, you know, Area 51 and Roswell and all that. But it just seemed like it's a chase movie where the government thugs are chasing the good guys.
11: Yes, of course. Who want to disclose everything.
10: Yeah, you know. And then finally, I watched the first episode of Life, Larry, and the Pursuit of Unhappiness, which is Larry David's latest, the guy that does Curb Your Enthusiasm. It's basically a bunch of short vignettes on where Larry David's in historical situations. It's hit or miss, but it's definitely worth a watch. The one that I liked is he plays a World War I era soldier in a trench, and one of his buddies is like, hey, Private David, hey, look at this. This is my girl Daisy. Isn't she cute? And he's like, I guess if you like her, you know. And he's like, just like the typical cringe. Yes. And one of the other soldiers is like, hey, if I die, can you give this letter to my girl? And he's like, I'm really not good with this. I may lose it. So if you like that kind of cringe humor, it's worth watching.
11: You like Larry David, basically.
10: Exactly. Yeah, yeah, it's a Larry David show. And then finally, like Dave said, Little House on the Prairie reboot is coming.
11: Wait,
10: so
11: what?
10: Gird Your Loins, that is coming on Netflix, I think in 2 weeks. It's already been re-upped for a second season. As long-suffering listeners know, Dave and I are both big fans of Little House. No one can fill Michael Landon's boots.
11: So what you're telling me is you're talking about what you're watching in advance of a show that hasn't even come out yet.
10: Well, who knows when we're going to be on? Well, actually, you know when we're going to be on next.
11: Exactly, a couple of weeks.
10: But I just want to let the people out there know. Art, how much time we got left?
6: About 2 minutes.
10: Okay. And real quick, I don't know if we're going to be able to fit all this in, but there is a movie out there called Citizen Vigilante.
11: Unbelievably dark.
10: A movie by a schlockmeister who really cranks out these low-rent movies with washed-up actors. The problem was that Germany banned it, and other European countries banned it. They said it was anti-immigrant and it could cause violence. The problem is, when you tell people that they can't watch something, guess what they're going to want
11: to do? Yeah, no, I watched it. I watched parts of it. It's
10: out there, and it's sort of
11: setting, because I know you haven't had a chance to see it yet, it's basically set in any European city right now that's seeing mass immigration from basically Islamic immigrants. And the setting is there, the crisis point is this guy has been pushed too far, and a 14-year-old girl gets gang raped by six, immigrants. And at the trial, the six immigrants are acquitted because it's said that we did a bad job assimilating them. Like, it was our fault that they didn't feel part of our society. We didn't explain to them this was wrong. And so this guy snaps and goes and kills brutally kills the entire family, kills everybody that was involved. And I've got to tell you, as you're watching it, there's part of you that goes, I can see that as the father of a daughter. If that happened to my daughter, that's kind of what you'd... So that's where I think the fear is that it will tap into something real with people that don't have the on-off switch with the, that's a fantasy as opposed to something you would do in reality. And I think there is a real chance that something violent happens because of it. That being said, the underlying events that he's avenging are all taken from actual events.
10: Right. Well, the problem here with this movie, my dad always had a saying, stirred poop stinks, but he didn't use the word poop.
11: Yeah,
10: this is a movie that probably would have flown under the radar.
11: Yep.
10: But when you make a big deal about it, people are going to be curious and want to see it. And sometimes discretion is the better part of valor.
11: Like, this thing is going to end up blowing up because Elon Musk bought the rights to broadcast it on X when Germany said we're not going to show it.
10: And now they're going to make a sequel. So it blew up in their face. So.
11: And the underlying message of it is dark, but it also poses a question that as a society we have to ask, which is, are we okay with accepting a value system in our society that does not recognize our laws essentially?
10: Mm-hmm.
11: And that's it's a cheap there's a porn scene in the middle of it. I mean, like, it's clearly a B film when it started.
10: At best.
11: but at the end of the day, it is going to gain traction because of that. I believe this, particularly the scene where he kills the one family.
10: Right. Well, thanks for joining us today. I hope you've enjoyed your morning coffee and you're getting ready to go to some sort of a picnic or pool event or something and shoot off some fireworks later this evening. It is the 250th anniversary of our country. I don't know how you pronounce the sesquicentennial or whatever that is, but
11: 250 is what we're going to say. God bless America.
10: So God bless America. Thanks for joining us. We'll be back next week with a new episode, Latour Live, WHP 580.
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1: Supersized celebrations. I'm Angelo Bavaro, Fox News. Ahead of today's 4th of July festivities in D.C., President Trump ushered in America's 250th birthday from Mount Rushmore in South Dakota Friday night.
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1: Meantime, New York City celebrating the nation's semi-quincentennial by holding 8 ball drops in Times Square, the first one at midnight local time. And each of those ball drops will take place at midnight for every American time zone. Some Republicans and Democrats seem to be sharing a split message as Americans celebrate this Independence Day.
3: As President Trump celebrated America's 250th anniversary at Mount Rushmore, some Democrats delivered a markedly different message. Here in New York City, Democratic Socialist Mayor Zohran Mamdani, flanked by newly naturalized Americans and seated on George Washington's desk, marked America's 250th by delivering a blistering critique of ICE and wealthy elites, including Elon Musk, in what he called an arena of supremacy. The contrast comes as a new Fox News poll finds a sharp partisan split on national pride, with 83% of Republicans saying they're proud of America, compared with 27% of Democrats.
1: Fox's Chandler Painter. This comes as a wave of candidates describing themselves as Democratic Socialists are making ground ahead of November's midterm elections. In his speech last night, President Trump vowed America would, quote, never be a communist country. 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
16: 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Again, that's 800-724-5801. It is warm. Suffice to say, I was down at our pool and the water temperature is like 93. It's like jumping in a hot tub, which is not what I would call refreshing. So when it's too hot to even get in your pool, you know it is hot. So stay cool out there. Make sure you stay around air conditionings and enjoy the time with your family and your friends and your neighbors. Today we're going to pick back up where we had left off on last week's show, where I was talking about two of the biggest risks that you face as a investor, and specifically tying this into pre-retirees and those actually already retired. The first one, if you recall that we talked about, was inflation risk. And the example that I had used was, if you look at the long-term historical rate of inflation, which has been about 3% a year, and you have a dollar bill right now, and you project out for 24 years, and let's just say that inflation continues to average 3%, that dollar is going to require $2 in 24 years to purchase the same thing. So the takeaway is, when you think about what you are investing in, not just thinking about now, but in the future, you must account for future inflation. Otherwise, even though you may be able to maintain your original principal amount, at times it can be at the risk of losing purchasing power year after year after year. And when you think about it, that's really what it comes down to. Your goal should not be to just maintain how many dollar bills that you have, but if you're going to need any of it for income, it's going to have to at least keep up with and hopefully exceed inflation. And so many times people do not think about the after inflation returns, or in the world of finance, it's called the real returns. Real return is after you subtract inflation from the nominal return. So let's say you earn 7%, that would be your nominal return. But if inflation is 3, subtract 3 from 7, and then your real return, your inflation adjusted return, is 4%. And that's one of the big concerns that I have and that you should have if you're ever considering purchasing a annuity that's going to provide you a fixed rate of income, even if it's for the rest of your life. A fixed rate of income means it's not going to adjust up for inflation. So think about that when you invest your money in anything. What's this going to provide me in the way of purchasing power? And it's paramount that it has some inflation expectation protection tied to it. And that is one of the reasons why, when you look back over decades and decades and decades, and now we actually have an entire century of data going back to 1926. So now we actually can look at 100 years of data. You will see that hands down over that time, the best investment over longer periods of times to not only battle inflation, but to stay ahead of inflation, have been a beautiful diversified portfolio of global stocks. When you look at something like gold, gold has barely kept up with inflation long term. So that's the big risk number one, is inflation. Make sure in any projections, any financial planning that you are doing, anything having to do with your retirement income needs, that you don't ignore that risk of inflation. And if you're working with a financial advisor who's helping you, hopefully start with and develop a goal-driven written financial plan. That plan should have built into it some inflation expectations, as well as some taxes. Because at the end of the day, it's not just the nominal return, it's the real return, which again is your nominal, subtract your inflation rate. But then if it's a taxable account, money that you're going to have to pay taxes on, you've got to subtract the taxes from that return as well. And that's what you're left with. So please make sure you keep that in mind as you're looking at any type of retirement income planning, whether you're nearing retirement or even if you're in retirement. Okay, we're going to take our first break. When we come back up, we're going to talk again on the second big risk, and we touched on this one briefly last week, but it's so important. I wanted to continue the discussion of that, and that risk is called sequence of return risk. Sequence of return risk. 717-540-0580. If you have anything you'd like to discuss with me, share with me, anything on your mind, I would love to hear from you. Don't go anywhere. We'll be right back.
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16: Welcome back on this very special Independence Day weekend as we celebrate 250 years. Happy birthday, America. It's absolutely amazing. And again, I hope you are able to enjoy this weekend as we reflect back on all that we've been through as a country and how fortunate we are. We obviously are not perfect by any means, but all things equal, I will take America any day over anywhere else. 717-540-0580 or 800-724-5801. You have anything that you would like to discuss, let me know, and we can chat, as they say. Okay, I want to pick back up here. I think we have a caller. Yes, let's first go to William from East Pennsboro. Good morning, William. How are you, sir? How can I help you?
0: Hi, Tim. I'm doing great, and happy 4th of July.
16: Thank you, and you as well.
0: Hey, yeah, great. Hey, I see that the Treasury released a list of funds that you can use for the Trump accounts.
16: Okay.
0: Okay. One of them is Vanguard Total Stock Market.
16: Mm-hmm.
0: I would think that I had a granddaughter born last year, and she has Down syndrome. And I'm thinking that it's unlikely that she would ever make a substantial amount in salary.
16: Right.
0: And so I don't see her going to college or anything. Do you think that's a good investment for her, for me to help fund that?
16: Yeah. So when you think about the Trump accounts, kind of think of them as you would an IRA. Because essentially, once the child turns 18, I believe it literally is now looked at as a IRA. So the one thing that I would make sure of is obviously it makes perfect sense to open it up because, I mean, she gets, I mean, $1,000. So,
0: right.
16: I mean, you got to think about that, and you don't want to miss out on that. However, after that, I would strongly lean towards other options. I would lean towards a 529 plan, especially now, if it's not going to even be used for education, it can be, as long as the account's been opened up for 15 years, a 529 plan can now be used as contribution into a Roth IRA, as long as it has been in there for 15 years. And I think the limit on that is $35,000, but that would be a neat way to get some money that would grow tax-free. You could then take it and use it as a Roth contribution if she's going to have earnings. If she's not going to have earnings, then that wouldn't work. But that normally is a good option. But if it's not going to be used for any other reasons, I would definitely just open it up, get the $1,000, let it ride. Because if you add to it, at some point, that money is going to have to be withdrawn and it's going to be taxable. So it's tax deferred. It's not going to be tax free. Unlike a Roth.
0: Okay, very good. Thank you for the advice.
16: You are welcome, and I wish you the best. Thank you for
0: Same
16: the call,
0: here.
16: Sir. All right.
0: Okay, bye.
16: I'll see you, William. Bye-bye. Yeah, for most instances, when you do a side-by-side comparison, which I have, of a 529 plan, especially now that they added that provision, that it can be, I don't like to use the word converted because it's really not a conversion. It's just taking the money that you've put in a 529 plan. As long as it's been in there for 15 years, you can then year by year take money out of that subject to the limit of Roth IRA contributions, which is around 7,000 or so this year, but that's going to go up, you know, most often every year. But then you can use that to fund a Roth IRA for the child. And again, I believe the limit on that is 35,000 in contributions. So with the Trump accounts, yeah, you're going to get the $1,000. And if you are working somewhere where the employer has offered to match it, then absolutely I would add to it. But if it's just a contribution that you are going to make, I would get the account opened up if your child is eligible for, the $1,000, which I believe is if they were born in year 25, 26, 27, or 28, I believe are the 4 years. But before you then add additional funds, I would take the time, do a comparison subject to your goals, your objectives, and look at that relative to a 529 plan. And the good news is Pennsylvania finally, a few years ago, got their act together, and we now have one of the top rated 529 plans in the entire

0: How can that be? How can something that has an average return over 2 years of 25% a year provide nothing in the way of positive capital? Again, 100,000 start with, it drops 50%, so now it's 50,000, but then it shoots up next year 100%, but the dollar amount just gets you back up to 100,000. So you have not made anything. So you have to, number one, be very, very, very leery of anyone that talks about just the average return of anything, because it's the sequence of when those returns take place that can really have a big impact. Sequence of return. Imagine you're nearing retirement. You've got $1 million and you want to invest it for income. Well, the returns that you receive in those early years are extremely, extremely important, especially if you're going to be needing to withdraw income immediately after you retire. Because what happens if just when you're ready to start making withdrawals, the stock market goes down? And let's say it goes down and it takes 3 to 4 years to get back up even again. If you're having to sell and make withdrawals from that, you're going to be selling shares while they're declining. That's called negative compounding. And that can blow up your entire plan. That can blow up your entire portfolio. The good news is there are and there is a way to address that risk. And when we come back from the news, I'm going to share it with you. 717-540-0580, 800-724-5801. I'm Tim Decker, and this is Financial Freedom.
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7: News. I'm Paul Stevens. President Trump delivering the keynote address at an America 250 event at Mount Rushmore in South Dakota Friday, talking about freedoms and rights in the country.
8: We mark 250 years of glorious independence and 250 years of majestic American freedom. Nothing like it.
7: President also warning of the rise of communism, saying American identity is under a, quote, renewed attack, unquote. Three people shot yesterday at the Fairlane Town Center, a shopping mall in

0: Dearborn, Michigan.
1: Upon their arrival, they discovered three gunshot victims here at Fairlane Mall. They immediately started rendering aid to those three gunshot victims. Two of them have passed away.
0: Dearborn Police Chief Issa Shaheen, America, is listening to Fox News.
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3: Well, happy 4th of July. It's going to be a hot one. Hazy, hot, humid today with a few scattered storms. Look for a high of 98. The heat and humidity continue tonight. Still a few scattered evening storms, but we should be okay in most locations for the fireworks. Overnight lows in the upper 70s, right around 80. Tomorrow, hot and humid with more cloud cover, more scattered storms, and highs back into the low 90s. I'm CBS 21 meteorologist Tom Russell.
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4: All right, welcome back on this special Independence Day. Happy birthday, America. 250 years. Absolutely amazing. All right, we were talking about a risk that's called sequencer return risk. And I had mentioned that it's not just the returns that you receive, but it's the order in which those returns are delivered or experienced. And the example that we gave was if you have $100,000 and the first year it declines by 50%, that's down to $50,000. And even if the next year you have 100% positive return, that's only going to get you back up even. And even though you then take that positive 50%, because if you have minus 50 first year and then you have a plus 100 the second year in returns, you had a plus 50% over that two-year time period. Divide that 50% by two. Your average return was plus 25%, even though you didn't make a dime because you just got your $100,000 back. And like I mentioned, that's why you have to be very careful and very skeptical and never rely on just what an average return has been. You want to look at what the average annual compounded return has been. Big difference. Big difference. And we were talking about imagining you are needing to start making a withdrawal in the way of income from your portfolio, and let's say it's $1 million, and right before you start making monthly withdrawals or annual withdrawals, just because of bad luck, the markets go down. Now you have to start selling shares at a depressed price, which means you're going to have to sell more shares the lower the prices go to provide you with the dollar amount that you need in the way of income. I said there is a way that you can address that risk. And this is an approach that we use for our clients almost all of the time. When we develop a financial plan for somebody that is already retired, say 70 or 80 or 65, or even somebody that's 50, 55 and is near retirement, in that financial plan, we make sure that we have thought through the possibility, because it can definitely happen. And if you don't address this, like I mentioned earlier, your plan and your portfolio literally can be blown up. And you don't get a second chance of redoing it. So what we do when we develop a plan is we like to calculate what are your anticipated withdrawals from your portfolio, say, over the next 7 to 10 years. And that can be all things such as your monthly income needs. Maybe you want to take $15,000 a year for vacations. Maybe you need to take some money out every four years for automobiles. Maybe you have some money that you want to plan on gifting to your church every year. Whatever planned expenditures you anticipate that you're going to probably need to make withdrawals from your portfolio to fund, we run the calculations and we then shoot for having 7 to 10 years worth of what that number, what that total represents. And that is a good starting point for a discussion as to how much you should strongly consider having not in stocks, not in equities, but instead things like short-term, intermediate-term, investment-grade, government type of bonds. Why? Well, imagine you're ready to start making withdrawals. Stock markets throughout the world drop. You can look at your significant other, your spouse. You can look yourself in the mirror and you can say, fear not. We planned for the fact that this could possibly happen. And we don't have to sell any of our stocks. We don't have to sell any of our stock funds. And we can take the planned withdrawals and the planned expenditures, your needed income from your fixed income, your short-term, intermediate-term bonds. That's what allows you to not stress over having to worry about the timing of what the returns in the stock markets will be. Because if you always have some dry powder, again, we shoot for roughly 7 to 10 years. I'm not saying it's an exact science. But when you use history as our guide and you account for inflation, even in the Great Depression from 1929 through 1932, when U.S. equities temporarily declined roughly 80%, that was also a time of deflation, which means a dollar would buy more, not less. It would buy more. And when you account for that, it literally took about 4.5 years, 4.5 to 5 years to get back up even. And that was during the Great Depression. You go further on and you look at all of the other major declines, 2007, 2008, the dot-com burst, 2000, that was March 2000. But you look at the declines of the past, and on average, you're going to see it took about 4 years or so to get back even. So that's why we like to make every effort when it makes sense to shoot for approximately 7 to 10 years worth, looking forward of what we're going to need to withdraw for income needs, for new cars or travel or charitable gifting. That is not in stocks, so that you can look in the mirror, you can look at each other and say, fear not. This is exactly why we made sure that we have X amount of years in fixed income. And although not always, as we saw in 2022, which was an anomaly for bonds, they actually went down when stocks did. But if you had some short-term bonds in there as well, they were down maybe 3%, maybe 4%. And if you happen to have maybe a year's worth of cash in a money market, then you would have been fine. But normally, from a historical perspective, investment grade and government bonds, both short and intermediate, the majority of the time, and I think it's somewhere around 80%, the bonds not only held up, but they went up. Perfect example. During the great financial crisis from 2007 up through the beginning of 2009, when the market bottomed out in March of 2009, and then all of a sudden it just turned and it took off like a rocket. But during that time where you saw from peak to trough, late 2007 all the way down to March 2009, roughly a 50 to 55% temporary decline, investment grade and government bonds went up. Positive returns. They didn't just hold up, they went up. One of the intermediate term government bond funds that we use actually in 2008 had double-digit positive returns. So I can tell you firsthand, because we had many discussions with clients of ours where we would remind them, fear not. We don't have to sell our stock funds while they're down. We've got these short-term, intermediate-term, sleep well at night, or what I call, that's what helps you eat well. You've got that there, helps you sleep well, helps you eat well, and you do not have to worry about turning a temporary decline into a permanent loss because you don't have to sell your stocks. And I can still remember having those discussions and clients taking a deep sigh of relief, saying, my gosh, I'm so glad that we built this into our financial plan. And we had the same discussions during the dot-com experience, 2000, 2002 and 3. We had it during the COVID experience. Markets dropped 14%. So in summary, sequence of return risk can be and should be planned for, should be addressed. And just think of your portfolio as having two types of buckets. You know, one is for the next 7 to 10 years worth of what you think you're going to have to withdraw. And then the rest, you can look at putting that in equities for the rest of your future. And that will help you battle that first risk that we were talking about, which was inflation. And I can tell you, I've been doing this for 45 years. Having a plan that has all of this built into it is what's going to help you not only stay on the ship when the storm comes, but when the markets went down, we actually were able to sell some of our bonds that had gone up. And you guessed it, little by little, we were buying more of the stocks while they were on sale so that when they turned and they took back off again, our clients owned more shares on the way up than they did on the way down. And that's how you address it. All right, we're going to take our last break. We come back, we'll pick right back up. If you have anything you'd like to ask me as it relates to what we were just talking about or anything else on your mind, give me a call here at 717-540-0580 or 800-724-5801. We'll be right back.
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4: All right, welcome back. Final segment of Financial Freedom on the 250th birthday of this amazing country. Happy birthday, America. So we were talking about sequence of return risk. We had talked about inflation risk. And just a couple more thoughts on the sequence of return risk, which, in my opinion, is one of the single biggest potential risks that people must be aware of and plan for. Because as I mentioned, if you're ever forced to have to make withdrawals from your investments that are temporarily down, like I shared, that's negative compounding. Not only are you selling at a loss, but you're selling more shares to get the same dollar amount. And you don't want that. That literally can blow up your plan. So think of your portfolio as two buckets. You want to always shoot for having some amount. Again, always subject to your own personal financial plan, your planned withdrawals, etc. But definitely have some in some shorter term, intermediate term, stable, safer investments. And again, if you have a nice blend of some short term as well as intermediate term, investment grade, government type of bonds, you should be fine. And one of the things that ties into this has to do with a certain type of investment, and you've heard of it, I'm sure. It's called target date funds. Target date funds, I believe, are now the most commonly used fund option or investment option within 401ks and some instances even individual IRAs. And when you are in the accumulation phase, so let's say you have 401k at work or you have an IRA and you're adding every year, target date funds can be a good option. Do I think they are the best? Well, all depends on what your other options are to choose from. But in your accumulation years, they're a good option, especially if you're looking at Fidelity or Vanguard where the expenses are quite low. One of the challenges, however, is when you get near retirement or when you get near wanting to take money out of your account, if it's all or most of it is in a target date fund, these target date funds are a blend of stocks and bonds and sometimes some cash. But because they are bundled together in one fund, you're not able to specify when you start making withdrawals whether you want it to come out of the stock side or the bond side or the cash. So subject to how much has been allocated and how much the fund holds in stocks and bonds, if the stocks, if the market is down, and when I say the market, I'm talking about the broad stock markets all over the world. If they happen to be in a downturn, often that downturn can bring down the entire share price of those target date funds, which means if you need income, if you need to take monies out, you're going to have to run the risk of selling some shares while they're down. That's why we generally recommend that when you're within 5 years of retirement, or definitely when you are in retirement, that you consider breaking those funds up, breaking them out so you can separately have a certain amount in stocks, a certain amount in your bonds, a certain amount in cash. That way, you are able to choose where you're going to withdraw from, whether it's the stock side, whether it's the bond side, or maybe some of both, subject to where the markets are at that time. Because again, we want to make every effort to not have to sell anything during a temporary decline. And that's where, again, I cannot emphasize enough, the value of a comprehensive, goal-driven financial plan, again, that builds inflation into it, taxes, and helps you shoot for roughly 7 to 10 years worth of what you're going to need to withdraw out of stocks, and then stable, predictable things can be invaluable.
11: 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The opinions expressed by Tim Decker and Greenspring Advisors on this show are their own and do not reflect the opinions of WHB 580. All statements and opinions expressed are based upon information considered reliable, although it should not be relied upon as such. Any statements or opinions are subject to change without notice. Information presented is for educational purposes only and is not an offer or solicitation for the sale or purchase of any specific securities, investments, or investment strategies. Investments involve risk and, unless otherwise stated, are not guaranteed. Information expressed does not take into account your specific situation or objectives, and thus is not intended as a recommendation for any individual. Listeners are always encouraged to seek advice from a qualified tax, legal, or investment advisor to determine whether any information presented may be suitable for their specific situation. Past performance is not indicative of future performance. Endorsements that may be part of the production are not solicited but may be chosen for publication by Greenspring Advisors. Endorsers are not compensated. The endorsement may not be representative of the experience of current clients and does not provide a guarantee of success.
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0: Starting at Rushmore, I'm Paul Stevens, Fox News. President Trump delivering remarks from Mount Rushmore in Keystone, South Dakota, Friday, celebrating the nation on the eve of birthday number 250.
12: This was an incredible, electric show. From the president's speech, which really touched on themes of pride in this country, what it stands for, what it represents to the rest of the world, to future generations of Americans, followed up by this incredible pyrotechnics show with the lights timed to the fireworks. You had music playing that also included excerpts of speeches from past presidents. I heard Reagan. I heard JFK. I mean, this was a tour through history of what makes America great. And in person, watching it all playing out before us, I mean, I see a lot of incredible sights in this job. And this was right up there with the best.
0: And that's Fox's Jackie Heinrich at Mount Rushmore, New York City, celebrating the only way the Big Apple can. They held 8 different ball drops in Times Square, 3 each for the 3 time zones in the U.S. and 1 for each of the at-large American territories. Once in a generation celebration revving up all around the U.S., as we've been telling
13: you. Today we commemorate 250 years since the adoption of the Declaration of Independence in 1776. It was a moment our founding fathers declared freedom from Great Britain and the birth of a new nation.
14: Happy birthday, dear America. Happy birthday to you.
13: Tampa Bay's Fox 13 capturing folks and local leaders in St. Petersburg, Florida, celebrating outside of City Hall this week. In a statement, Secretary of State Marco Rubio says that declaration and that pledge were the beginning of the most significant political event in the history of the world, the American Revolution. Kristen Goodwin, Fox News.
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0: Well, the weekend's upon us. Welcome aboard. You're at home with Gary Sullivan, and happy birthday, 4th of July, 250 years of freedom. And thank you for joining me. A big weekend and weather. It's summertime. It's hot. It's hot out west. A lot of fires. And we've got some tips for you today to hopefully make your life a little easier and projects go a little smoother, and try to manage our energy dollars. If you've got questions on anything regarding your home, feel free to jump on board. 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We thank them for their sponsorship of this hour of today's show. All right, like I said, we're going to talk a little home improvement on this Independence Day weekend. And it is more of a weekend than a day, isn't it? And happy to take those calls. Danny's back from vacation. He's in the chair to take your calls. Our number is 800-823-8255. Go ahead and grab a line, and we'll chat a little bit about what you're working on. Be careful, too, for yourself, but also be careful in terms of doing a project outside. Please make sure, and I'm always preaching about reading the label, there are many products that have limitations of once you get to 90 degrees plus. It'll be evaporation, especially if it's a very hot, sunny day. Like if you're working on concrete or brick or something that's going to hold the heat, just got to be careful. Caulking, patching cements, paints, sealers. We can talk about it. I wouldn't rush out and do it on a really, really hot day. You're not going to be comfortable. And with that evaporation, you might not get the desired benefits that you would have with patching cement. Remember, it's a powder. You mix it with water. You put it over the surface, and you think that water is going to evaporate a little bit faster. You betcha. You betcha. So we got to be a little bit careful of how and what we use outside on hot summer days. All right. So being comfortable in the house, I was talking to Scott Berline earlier, and talking about some of the mistakes folks make. And I don't know about you. I've been obsessed this year with trying to reduce my energy bill. And I have to tell you, I think I've given myself an A. Done a really good job of managing it. And it all starts with managing the solar heat gain that comes into your home through walls, through windows, through doors. And it also has to do with controlling humidity. Now, here's the little lesson. And this started about 3 years ago. And I used to profess I never heard a cooling company suggest that to me. I was struggling with humidity. I'm going to say, I can't remember, Danny, whether it was 2 or 3 years ago, but I was having a tough time keeping my humidity where I wanted it. And a caller had called me.
1: Yeah, it was about 2 years ago.
0: Yeah. A caller said, hey, what do you have the fan on? And I said, I got it on, circulating that air. And he said, no. You want it on auto. You only want that fan on when that air conditioner turns on. I go, well, why? Or wouldn't I be evening and moving air? Moving air is dry air. Wouldn't I be making the air, blending it all together? He says, no. He goes, go down and open up the panel on your air handler, and you'll see those copper coils, and they're wringing wet. Remember, it's conditioning the air, so it's pulling out the humidity. And if that fan's running all the time and the air conditioner turns off, you're literally pushing that moist air back up through the house. And that made a lot of sense. And I did that. at my house. Not only did it make a lot of sense, it solved my problem. So if you leave it on, and I saw this past week for the first time, I saw a heating and cooling company. I'm not taking credit for this at all. I mean, I got it from a caller. And I'd asked a bunch of people, and no, it'd be too insignificant. It's not going to make any difference. I saw a pretty big heating and cooling company in my city on their social media page post about this exact same thing. Hydrate. You're just rehydrating your house is the way the words were. And that's the way that post was spoken. And I went, that's exactly right. All that water that air conditioner's pulling out, it's on the coils. You leave that fan going on, it's blowing it right back up through the house. You're hydrating the house. And congratulations to them. And I'm no HVAC technician. I was always taught to run the fan. And apparently everybody else was also. This caller had made a suggestion to me, and Danny remembers this because when I got off the air, I went and did it and texted Danny about three or four hours later that said, oh my gosh, I can watch my humidity going down in my house. Why is that important? It's very important because if you're running a humidity level of 60-70% in your house, you're not going to be able, like they say, you should set your air conditioner like 78 degrees, 77 degrees, 76 degrees inside your house. If you're running a high humidity of 60-70%, you're not going to be comfortable. My house today was 51%. It was set at 78 degrees and it was comfortable. And my fan is on auto. I am a firm believer in that. And whoever called me that day a couple years ago, I thank you. And like I said, I'm no technician. I'm going to give it a try. And all I can tell you is it worked for me. Pulling down shades. I know today's glass is excellent. Back in the day, we always had just straight single pane glass. And, you know, everybody pulled the shades in the summertime. And everybody now, they're like, well, I got that low E glass. I got a really energy efficient window. Pull the shades. It'll make a difference. It'll definitely make the difference. Also, taking a look at the ductwork if you can, whether it's in the crawl space or the basement or exposed ceilings. And at the very least, if the seams don't look airtight, get some aluminum tape and just wrap around those seams. The air that you're conditioning, you don't want escaping in the basement. You want it up in the back bedrooms, right? Make sure that filter's clean. It's impeding the airflow if it's dirty. So those are, you know, some simple, very elementary ways of keeping your energy consumption a little bit lower, keeping you a little bit more comfortable. And maybe giving you the ability and the freedom to mess with the thermostats a little bit and see if we can save a few of our energy dollars. I mean, when it's hot, it's going to cost more. There's no question about that. But we can certainly work on that. Making sure, and here's another thing. This is kind of crazy, but doors, you know, if you got kids, even adults, you go in and out, and I say make sure they close. If you haven't lubricated the door lock, the mechanism that snaps into the jam because it's not lubricated, maybe that hits the jam and bounces back and the door doesn't close properly. You know, a little squirt of a silicone or Teflon or that garage door lubricant that I talk about for garage doors and wiggle that handle a few times, I guarantee you that door will close. So if your door's closing, it sounds like a rock hitting it, and it's just not closing, a little squirt on that bolt will help you immensely. All right, let me give you the phone number. Happy to chat on this 4th of July weekend, and we'll talk about your home projects. Fill up those lines. It's 800-823-8255. Scott Berline, he's next. I know we're not going to garden too much today, but he's probably got some tips for us. As we continue, you're at home with Gary Sullivan.
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9: 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I sit down with New York City Mayor Zora Mamdani to talk about sports, immigration, politics, and the serious question of what makes a great New York City taco. 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
0: All right, back at it we go at home with Gary Sullivan, taking your calls regarding your home projects as we do every time this week. We invite Scott Berline in, and he says, let's garden. So let's do it, Scott. What's going on?
11: Not much gardening. I spent a little quality time in the pool yesterday. That was nice.
0: Underwater plants, hyponic gardening.
11: Yeah, underwater hippopotamus me wallowing around.
0: Better in the pool than in the garden, I'm afraid, this past week. Holy cow.
11: So oppressive. Yeah, there's nothing that you need to do in the garden that is so important right now that you can't put it off for a few more days while this heat dome passes.
0: You know, I'm a little bit of a fanatic about my lawn.
11: Mm.
0: Just a little bit. I'm not eccentric, but, you know, I like it nicely mowed.
11: Yeah.
0: I keep it about 3 inches and all that. And over the last week, because usually this time of year when it's raining like it has this year, I'd be mowing that thing every 4 days.
11: Mm-hmm. Yeah.
0: This year I'm going like, that grass ain't going anywhere. I'm getting 7 days out of it every week.
11: Huh.
0: It drives me a little crazy.
11: Yeah.
0: But I give myself a good talking to.
11: Okay.
0: So I'm doing okay.
11: All right.
0: Haven't lost it or anything, but we're at day six.
11: Day six, and you're getting a little itchy.
0: And I'm getting itchy, but I'm going to try and make it to Monday.
11: Okay. You should do that, I think.
0: Yeah. Because taller grass is actually beneficial when it's really hot, isn't it? Shades it a little bit.
11: Oh, yeah. Yeah. And you're not in the ER.
0: Yeah, you know, that's true.
11: Unable to mow at all for 2 or 3 days because of a heat stroke or something. But yeah, letting it go taller at this time of year is a good idea. Well, anytime, really. It should be 3 inches or above.
0: Yeah.
11: And that makes for a healthier lawn. And, of course, we're getting into, you know, it's going to dry out sooner or later, right?
0: Sure, always does.
11: It always does. So, yeah, we'll get into, well, do we water or not, you know?
0: Yeah.
11: And that... You know, if you want to mow every 3 days, 7 tops, you want to keep it watered because otherwise it goes dormant and then you've got nothing to do. You're stuck inside.
0: And I'll tell you what, and I know you've heard this in your industry for years and I've heard it in my industry for years, is water is such a valuable resource now. And just watch the news and or talk to people in the know and go out west and.
11: Yeah.
0: You know, I had many people over the last 10 or 15 years say eventually there'll be world wars over water.
11: Doesn't surprise me.
0: And, wouldn't surprise me even when I first heard it years and years ago.
11: Yeah.
0: It was from a company that tested water.
11: Hmm.
0: And boy, he had the facts. And as it's I scary. Look back on that conversation, he's like spot on. And for folks listening to in the West, they're like, yeah, no kidding, boy, where you been?
11: Oh, we're spoiled, you know, in the Ohio Valley, we have a lot of water, but it's still expensive.
0: Sure is.
11: At the very least. And anywhere else, anywhere where you're relying on an aquifer or, you know, the Colorado River, you really got to be thinking not only about your budget, but just ethically and for the long term.
0: And
11: you know,
0: water
11: what the
0: rights.
11: Yes, all that. Yeah.
0: So, what do you hear now? I mean, what do you think the future for lawns will be?
11: Well, it's interesting.
0: I'm reading different things now, and
11: yeah,
0: you probably are too.
11: Well, a lot of people are moving to no-mow lawns, which is a whole different look. And whether that's ever really generally accepted or not is kind of hard to know. They're always trying to develop, and probably will keep chipping away at it to develop more drought resistant. Lawns.
0: Right.
11: But I also feel like just replace your lawn with more garden. You know, as a gardener, as a horticulturist, an apostle of horticulture, that's always my mantra. But, and people sit and they come to my garden where I have very little lawn and a lot of garden and they're saying, you know, wow, it must take a lot of work. And honestly, I really ought to measure it out. But I feel like once you know what you're doing with a garden,
0: right,
11: it doesn't really take much more time, effort, or money than a really well-cared-for lawn.
0: Hmm. That's interesting. Well, you know, and especially, you know, I mean, the mowing, if you're doing it yourself, that's one thing. But a lot of people have their lawn and their landscaping taken care of by companies and stuff like that. That's expensive. You're doing it yourself. You got water, you got fertilizations. I mean, you got seed. There's always places to spend your money, that's for sure.
11: Absolutely. And, you know, I walked into an equipment repair place the other day, and the cost of these new mowers, these big zero turn, very nice. Oh my God, they're up in.

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3: 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We got John, Roger, and Lisa. Sit tight. We'll go to John. John, welcome.
4: Hey, Gary.
3: Yes,
4: how
3: sir.
4: You doing?
3: Doing fine, thanks.
4: So I heard your segment on HVAC system and whether the fan should stay running, you know, on, which is something we've done for probably 20 years.
3: Same here.
4: But I totally understand what you were saying about blowing the humidity back into the home, because just last night we had a vent that was condensating, dripping water in our basement. But we have a two-story, and in order to keep the upstairs cool during the summer, we seem to have to run it to keep air movement upstairs.
3: That's why I used to run it too.
4: But, you know, our basement's freezing, our mid-level is is comfortable, but the upstairs gets hot. So if we
3: heat
4: go
3: prices
4: with the auto system, I mean, do you think that...
3: Well, let me just tell you what I did, John. I'm not an HVAC technician. I just got this random call 2 or 3 years ago, as I said, and this fellow suggested that. And everything you're saying is exactly the way I used to do it. It was the way I was taught also. So the first question I have is, do you know what the variance is from upstairs to, say, the first floor where the thermostat is? Is it 5 degrees, 6 degrees, 8 degrees?
4: I'd say it's probably 4 to 5 degrees.
3: Okay. A lot of home builders, track home builders right now, allow a 6 degree variance. Just so you know. So that happens with a lot of us. So then I go back to the other little bit talking about, you know, and just so, you know, make sure filters are clean, make sure ductwork is tight, make sure that the air you're conditioning is getting to where it should get.
4: Right.
3: That'd
4: well,
3: be step
4: we've
3: one.
4: Even. Yeah, we've covered up vents in the basement to try to force more air upstairs.
3: So the basement, you know, I mean, cold air sinks, warm air rises. So,
4: And
3: I did the same thing probably 2 weeks ago at my house. I went downstairs. I have three vents in the finished part of the bathroom. I closed two of them. I left one open. I was down the last couple nights watching a couple World Cup games. And, man, I was thinking, like, this is so comfortable. 4 weeks ago, I was down there with blankets on in the recliner trying to watch something. And so, yeah, shutting off those vents. So think about that, where we can shut vents off. I shut a vent off in our kitchen that leads to the garage. That helped. It was always really cold right in that hallway. Nobody's living in that hallway. So... you know, working those type of things, an alternative, and you know, if you don't have them, you don't have them, but like upstairs, maybe a ceiling fan, moving the air that way.
4: Yeah, we keep the ceiling fans running upstairs.
3: Okay.
4: Keep the air moving. So,
3: and I guess my point being is that 4 to 5 differential is not hateful. Okay. Now,
4: yeah.
3: I didn't say it was comfortable. I just said it's not right. hateful. If the doors are open, find out where your cold air returns are. A lot of times they'll put those out in the hallway. And we're trying to push air into a bedroom. But it can't take air out with the cold air return because the door's closed and the cold air returns outside. So right. opening those doors is almost critical to cool off that room. Little better.
4: And you mentioned that your humidity level. Ours, I just happened to check it, and it was, of course, the AC's been running through the night, and it's cooler, but ours is like 42%.
3: Well, that's perfect.
4: So,
3: I mean,
4: right.
3: I'll have
4: to see what it is during the day.
3: Yeah, just start paying attention to it. That's and try different things. I mean, you know, if you start running higher, just click that fan to auto. See if it makes a difference for you. It made a difference within 4 hours for me.
4: Okay.
3: And I've lived by it since. And like I said, opening the show, I would talk to HVAC guys, and most all of them would say, Gary, it's not going to make that much difference. Yeah, you're right, but it's going to be so negligible. It's not going to. Well, you know what? That may be true, but it wasn't true in my house.
4: Yeah.
3: It made a significant difference. It dropped my humidity 10-12% or 12 degrees, and it made a big difference. And then when I saw this on social media with a heating and air conditioner say, don't rehydrate your home, I'm going, yes, yes.
4: Right.
3: I feel vindicated.
4: Well,
3: sometimes
4: yeah.
3: I think people like.
4: Well, I mean, it sounded just kind of like the scenario that we have as far as leaving the fan on all the time during the summer. I turn it on high because we have a variable speed.
3: Right.
4: So I turn it on high. Just to keep that air, get that air up to the upstairs.
3: Right. Well, play with it a little bit, John, and if it changes for you. But your humidity level in your house is great right now. Seriously, mine was 50% last night, which is if I was going to pick an optimum humidity level on the hottest day of the year, it'd be between 50 and 55%. So not that your house is dry. Your house is superior. I mean, I couldn't imagine having it 42%. So maybe that's not the case for yours, but play with it and let me know if anything changes or if that humidity does go up during the day. But you sound like you're well controlled there.
4: Okay.
3: All right.
4: Well, I appreciate it.
3: Thanks for the call, John. Take care. And Roger, welcome.
5: Thank you, Gary. I have a pole barn. It has a metal roof, metal sides, but the metal roof, I was wondering if you could suggest what type of paint that I could use on it. And you can see some of it's faded, almost like a little tiny rust on top of it on that. And so I was wondering, you know, what would you recommend to paint that with? What type of paint?
3: Well, on metal roofs, a lot of them will mention like using an acrylic epoxy, something along those lines. How old is that metal roof? Is there a factory finish on that metal roof, or what's going on with it?
5: No. I'd say it's got to be 20, probably 25, 35 years, about 30 years old.
3: Okay.
5: And so it was originally a silver type of thing, it's the original.
3: Well, is it a real steep roof or anything along those lines?
5: No.
3: Or?
5: No, not steep at all. Mm-hmm. It's 30 by 72 foot. You know, it's a small pitch roof.
3: Okay.
5: You know, I mean, there's no steep, you could walk on it easily.
3: Yeah. Is this on the house or is this on like a workshop or where?
5: It's a workshop. It's 30 wide by 72 feet long, and it just looks ragged. I said, "Oh boy, okay, I better I want to paint it.
3: Yeah. No leaks or anything along those lines?
5: No.
3: Okay.
5: No, not yet. Yeah.
3: Well, a quick answer is there are metal roof coatings out there. And they're acrylic exteriors. I didn't notice I didn't say the acrylic epoxy. These are the ones that are actually designated as a metal roof coating. It's kind of a modified silicone type paint, and okay. It's designed specifically for metal roofs. I think usually it's just called an exterior metal roof coating, but really it's a silicone polyester roof coating is usually that kind of one in the same. So, you know, so the
5: heavy.
3: Steps. Go ahead.
5: Oh, I'm sorry. No, I mean, is it like it's a heavier than a regular paint?
3: A little thicker? Bit, but not much. No, it's still considered a paint, not a coating.
5: Okay.
3: So just make sure, and it doesn't sound like you have any problem with the fasteners. But with the rust, you talked about little parts, there might be some rust. What I would use is there are different products out there. They're rust neutralizers. They're not really paints. They're actually a chemical. Rust-Oleum makes one.
5: Okay.
3: It's called rust neutralizer. You can spray it on or brush it on. It'll react with the iron oxide, the rust. It'll create a chemical reaction. And it'll turn it black, and it will function as a primer.
5: Whoa, okay.
3: It's pretty cool stuff. So a rust neutralizer.
5: Rust-Oleum, yep. Rust neutralizer. Okay.
3: Yep. And you don't, and there's other ones out there too. Rust reformer is another one. You don't necessarily have to remove the rust. If it's just a surface rust, just the rust neutralizer or rust reformer will do it. If it's a real crusty.
5: Well, that's crazy. Yeah, it's great news. I'm 73. So
3: really... Yeah, you don't want to be up there scraping that anymore.
5: Yeah.
3: Oh, gosh.
5: Yeah, my wife will pray for a thunderstorm if I'm up on that metal roof.
3: Elf, under 90 degrees. So today's not a good day for
5: take
3: that.
5: Take your time, honey. Yeah. You got another 2 hours before dinner's done.
3: Right. There you go. There you go.
5: Oh, geez.
3: So if it's also, if there's a lot of oxidation on that existing paint, there may be a need for an overall primer. I know Sherwin-Williams has one. It's called, I can never say the word. It's Sherkryl, something like that. It's S-H-E-R, okay. Which means Sherwin-Williams, I guess. And then C-R-Y-L. It's an acrylic metal primer. And it helps bond with the oxidation. And Ben Moore's got one, too. They all have that. I think the Ben Moore's one called Ultra Spec. But just do a little bit more research on there, but that's what I would use.
5: And, you know, with those grooves, because, I'm really probably going to go up. My wife doesn't want me on the roof. And, because our insurance policy lapsed. No, just kidding. I was going to use like a roller brush, 18 foot extension. You know, go up on the ladder only so high, and then dip it in the bucket and roll it on that way, right?
3: Well, you know, if you're comfortable doing that, and if it's going to fit in the valleys and things like that, that would be fine.
5: Yes. Okay. Okay.
3: Just make sure everything when we're painting, you know, it's always about the prep work. So clean, oxidized primer if it needs an oxidation primer, and, give it proper time to dry, which won't be a problem in this heat, that's for sure. But you don't want to paint it when it's too hot. That's the surface temperature on the limitations. So it's like 90 degrees surface temperature.
5: I have a power washer, and I'll get that extender rod. Mm-hmm. And so what I'll do is just power wash it and then go into the rust neutralizer.
3: Mm-hmm.
5: You know, after it's all dry,
3: and
5: then just start coating it.
3: Yep.
5: And that coat, when I paint it, there's rivets, but no leaks yet. But that also helps seal the rivets just you're painting it right?
3: Sure, it will. There, it depends what kind of fasteners you have. If you got rivets, if you got screws with washers, it might be a little different. But certainly the rivets, that would be beneficial to have that coated. Yes, sir.
5: Yeah, great, great. Well, thank you 100%. Sure. Okay. You know what? I always, you're like my morning coffee guy. I, you know, go out in the garage, I turn your show on, and it's just like, it's just so cool because you don't know what you're going to hear. And it's like, oh, wait a minute, I need that information. So you got to keep listening.
3: I appreciate it, Roger. Thank you much. Have a great weekend. All right, we'll take a break, and then we got Lisa and Pat and Scott. If you'd like to join us, it's 800-823-8255. You're at home with Gary Sullivan.
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3: All right, back at it we go. 8 minutes before the top of the hour, talking a little home improvement, as we do each and every weekend, Saturday and Sunday, 9 to noon. And happy to have you join me on this 250th birthday party we're having for our wonderful country. I hope you have a great, great weekend. All right, let's go to Lisa. Lisa, welcome.
12: Hi, thanks, Gary. Thanks for the show.
3: Thank you.
12: Yes, I had just a question. I have a shower floor that has the little tiles in it and then grout, of course. And unfortunately, the grout is only about 2 years old, and the grout keeps crumbling in certain areas. It has been sealed, but I've been told to try to use like an epoxy cover over it or some type of a paint or covering that maybe has some even grit to it, because outside of taking out the shower floor, repairing it, I don't know how to stop the grout from kind of crumbling and coming out.
3: So is it crumbling or cracking and then coming out? There's a little difference in, I guess, the...
12: Well, in certain areas, it's like a sandy crumble. Mm. In other areas, it does crack and then crumble when you try to clean it. Mm. I have talked to the people that put it in, and one indicated that maybe the wrong grout was used.
3: That's what I'm kind of leaning to. So do you know, I don't know if did they talk to you about sanded and non-sanded grout?
12: No, they just said that, that perhaps the wrong grout was used, and they tried to repair a couple of the areas, but after a couple washes and a couple cleans, it just kind of gets a little cracked and then sandy.
3: Yeah. So here's my analogy of the situation. I mean, crumbling grout, it could be the wrong kind of grout. It also could be normal wear and tear and age, but it sounds like yours is just a couple of years old. But the way you describe this, it sounds like this floor's like 25 years old, and I know it's not. The reason I asked if it was cracking and crumbling or, getting, just dissolving or getting sandy, is for that reason. There's a couple things that cause it: wrong grout, old grout, and instability of the floor. Now, instability of the floor is usually what goes on in a shower, okay, when grout starts coming out. But that's more of a cracking and a displacement of the grout. It's not really a crumbling and a dusting. It's, it can be movement of the shower floor. Like I said, if the shower pan, that the tile and the substrate, if it starts flexing, it's going to crack and it's going to fall out. And the underlying problem, which is the pan, needs to be fixed. If it was the wrong grout, or maybe the grout installation wasn't done properly, so what I mean by that is if the grout wasn't really packed deeply enough between the tiles or mixed correctly, maybe not enough water, it's going to fail and it's going to kind of crumble away like you're experiencing. If moisture gets underneath that tile, like with the pan or behind the walls and gets down into the pan and it's always wet, that can cause it to kind of grumble and, be a problem. So, we kind of got to figure it out which one it is before we try to repair it. So we're up against the top of the hour. Let me put you on hold. If you have another question at that point, we will get you on the other side. Otherwise, if I give you enough information to do a little bit more homework, that would be fine. All right. Appreciate it. Appreciate your call. Thank you. And we'll touch base on the other side of the hour, Lisa. Thank you. All right. Pat and Scott, sit tight. Our phone number, if you'd like to join us, is 800-823-8255. You're at home with Gary Sullivan.

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2: A milestone American birthday. I'm Angelo Bavaro, Fox News. Ahead of today's 4th of July festivities in D.C., President Trump ushered in the nation's 250th birthday from Mount Rushmore in South Dakota Friday night.
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2: And New York City is celebrating by holding 8 ball drops in Times Square, the first one at midnight local time. 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The federal government launching a new investment program.
4: The Trump administration's new Trump accounts officially launched today, allowing parents and guardians to open tax-advantaged investment accounts for children under 18. U.S. citizen children born between January 1st, 2025 and the end of 2028 are eligible for a one-time $1,000 contribution from the Treasury Department once an account is established. Families, employers, and others can also contribute each year with the money invested in broad U.S. stock market index funds. The funds generally can't be accessed until age 18, when they can be used for approved expenses like college, buying a first home, or starting a business. Matt Murphy, Fox News.
2: 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Overnight storms heavily damaged the Premier Access viewing area on Governor's Island, forcing organizers to cancel the sold-out section and issue refunds to ticket holders. Other viewing areas remain open as more than 30 tall ships from around the world sail past the Statue of Liberty. 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
19: Hey, welcome, Bruce.
18: You know, a lot of times people, they just think dollars and cents. When we say retirement income plan, I think their thoughts immediately go to the money. But let's talk about why at IFG Financial, you know, the retirement income planning is different and why the route plan that you have put together with folks is just different than what a lot of people hear about. And that's what IFG offers, is 5 parts to a retirement income plan.
20: Yeah, so we think it's very important to be holistic planners and not just market all crucial components of a retirement plan. But we think that You know, when we talk about our route planning, we're talking about the R stands for risk mitigation. Do you know your risk score? Do you know what potentially in good markets and bad markets, what that could look like? And do you know what your risk score is? Then we get into the O, that stands for optimized income. We want to make sure that you know when you're going to start your Social Security, how you're going to structure your income, that you can never outlive it. And we also want to make sure that you can outpace inflation. And we want to give you that roadmap for the next 30 years. The next one is U. That stands for understand Medicare and unplanned health expenses. So we believe that Medicare is a big component of most seniors' plan. And then, you know, for the people who retire just a little bit earlier, you know, we want to make sure that they understand Penny and how to get to Medicare. You know, the gap between when you stop working and till you turn 65. So that's the U. The T stands for tax strategies. When we talk about tax strategies, most everybody knows that there's Roth contributions or conversions. But, you know, we really try to talk about five different tax strategies, and we talk about how they could impact you and how they could save you, sometimes tens of thousands of dollars. The E stands for estate planning. And the great news is in the state of Pennsylvania has an estate plan for you. It's just probably not what you want to have happen. So we want to make sure you have a will, a power of attorney, healthcare directive. And our elder law attorney puts those things together for you, our clients. And we want to get them to an 8, 9, or 10 and it with a risk score, meaning they're very competent that they have a really great plan in all five of those areas. So that's how we operate, Bruce. And it's been working very well for us and our clients. And know that they can get all these things addressed under one roof or under one location.
18: Yeah, no doubt. 717-535-8500 if you want that kind of attention on your retirement income plan. Now, the reason I bring up healthcare, we're going to play a little trivia here to start the show and just test Bill's knowledge, but also educate you, our listeners, on healthcare and some key components. Now, question one, Bill. How much is the average 65-year-old couple estimated to spend on healthcare in retirement? Is it $150,000, $225,000, $345,000, or $425,000?
20: That answer is C, $345,000, Bruce.
18: Yes, our studio audience gives him a round of applause. This is according to Fidelity. Retiree healthcare costs, it's estimated that the average 65-year-old couple will spend $345,000 after tax to cover health in retirement. And by the way, that number does not include long-term care. So you need to account for a lot of cash in retirement for. And again, it's not all at once, folks. Bill can explain all of this to you. 717-535-8500. All right, he's one for one. Question two, approximately what percentage of early retirees, those who claim Social Security age 62, do so to help pay for their health care expense? Is it A, 25%, B, 33%, D, C, 50%, or D, 67%?
20: You know, I was just reading a really interesting article, and it did say that 33% pay for health care expenses.
18: Yep, he's right. This is according to Social Security Administration that age 62, 33% or a third do so to help pay for health care expense until they can get to 65 and qualify for Medicare. So, again, health care is an expense. If you want to retire at 62, how are you going to bridge the gap to health care? Reach out to Bill and the team. They have a pair of team members who will help you with Medicare. Jake and Shayla, or is it Chyla?
20: Chyla,
18: yeah, yep. Okay. So they'll help you with all your Medicare questions. And again, it's a whole team approach that are going to help you get to into and through retirement. 717-535-8500. Playing a little healthcare trivia here on Safe Money Guidance with Bill Ilgenfritz. Question three, what is the national average median cost for a private room in a nursing facility per month in the United States? Here we go. Is it $4,113, $7,900, $8, $10,965, or $14,512?
20: That would be C. I believe it's somewhere right around $10,000.
18: Yeah. So the nationwide average, $10,965. This is according to seniorliving.org. It reports the national median cost is at that nearly $11,000 level. Bill, do you realize that's $131,580 a year or $361 a day? And if you don't prepare for, I mean, think about that. If you needed 2 years in a skilled nursing facility and it's a private room, I mean, you're talking $250,000, $260,000.
20: Yeah, it's a lot of money. And that's why we talk about this and we want to get it addressed as early in retirement as possible, because a lot of people think it's not going to happen to them. But, you know, we talk about statistics and we show them the data. And for a lot of people, they choose to implement some strategies to help bridge. Now, maybe we're not taking care of 100% sure. of that cost. But once again, when we can leverage dollars to do more lifting when they're in better health, most people think that makes a lot of sense. And we've helped hundreds of people implement these types of strategies.
18: Yeah, all across central Pennsylvania, Rodney Road in York, Main Street in Shrewsbury, Market Street in Camp Hill, and William Penway in Lancaster. All right. Someone turning 65 today has a blank percent chance of needing long-term care. Is it 25%, 37%, 55%, or 70%?
20: It is the highest number, Bruce. It is 70%.
18: He is 100% correct, knocking it out of the park right now. The U.S. Department of Health and Human Services predicts that someone turning 65 today has a 70% chance of needing long-term care at some point in their life. You have just crushed it. Now, the question is, do you want to take a bonus question just for fun?
20: I'll take a bonus question.
18: All right, here we go. A bonus question. In the year 2000, the Intuitive Surgical Company launched a robotic surgical system to assist surgeons. Now, the system was named after which famous artist known for his anatomical drawings? Is it A, Pablo Picasso, B, Leonardo da Vinci, C, Vincent van Gogh, or D, Andy Warhol?
20: Well, you know, I just saw this as well. So when you do some reading, you get to learn a few things, and that is B, Leonardo da Vinci.
18: Yes, yes, he is correct, folks. Bill Ilgenfritz goes 6 for 6. The Da Vinci robotic system assists surgeons from everything. How about this? From prostate removal to heart valve repair.
20: It is amazing what we, you know, one of my son's buddy is in operating rooms, and he does some of that robotic stuff. And, you know, it was kind of weird the one day he said, "Do you have a relative named Leanne?" I'm like, yeah, I do. And, well, I was just in the operating room, and her new hip looks fantastic. So he was in there assisting the doctor.
18: Yeah. Putting
20: a new
18: together.
20: Hip in for my sister-in-law.
18: There
20: so pretty wild.
18: Yeah. Well, she's got a new hip and a new lease on life.
20: That's right.
18: Folks, the reason we wanted to do it through some trivia, but we wanted to really point to your attention that healthcare is something that you need to have prepared for when it comes to retirement income planning. 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
18: 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Bill is a proud native of York, PA. And, in fact, that's where the home office of IFG Financial is located, Rodney Road in York. But he also has locations in Shrewsbury, in Camp Hill, and soon to be in Lancaster. So just looking forward to all that. But, Bill, let's talk about if you don't take steps to preserve the money that you have done such a diligent job saving and preserve it from, you know, risk and other things, the retirement that you have could also be at risk. So let's talk about some of the big threats that lie within our portfolios that we don't even really think about on a routine basis.
20: Well, I think you first have to be talking about longevity, Bruce, and how long do most people think they're going to live? The Social Security Administration says that the average man is going to live to be age 84. The average woman is going to be age 87. When you're thinking about retiring at 67 or 62, whenever you decide to retire, you got to think about longevity and how are you going to get down the road for the next 20 years? And how is your money going to be able to last that long? You also have to think about having all your eggs in one basket. Sometimes people say, well, you know, when I ask the question at our seminars, how much of your money can you afford to lose or how much can you afford to risk? And most people say,
18: zip.
20: They don't want to risk any.
18: I don't want to risk anything, Bill.
20: But having all your eggs in one basket, if we were just talking about putting it all in a safe portfolio, we don't think that makes a lot of sense. We think that you should have a diversified portfolio. You should have some in growth, some in safety. But having all your eggs in one basket is not good. I think you also got to take into consideration taxes. We do lots of tax preparation here. And for some people, it is a once and done deal. It's kind of always looking in the rear view. What do I owe this year? Or what am I going to have to pay? Or how, you know, am I going to break even? But I think taxes, if you really get out ahead of it, there are ways that you can save lots and lots of taxes. And we've helped some clients save by implementing strategies where they could pay some tax today, they know that it's done, and they're never going to have to pay it again in the future. So taxes would have to be one of the top three. And then simply being unprepared. A lot of times people say, well, I just don't know what to do, so I'm not going to do anything. And that is about the worst possible scenario. What we want you to do is be prepared for what's coming and make sure that you know what's ahead of you.
18: Let's dig into that a little bit more, Bill, because it is one of the biggest fears Americans have is outliving their money, right? So why is it that so many people are worried about outliving their savings but tend to bury their head in the sand and do nothing?
20: Inflation, I think that you need to make sure that you're outpacing inflation. And we see a lot of people put their money in a CD at the bank. And if you remember, CDs not too long ago were paying 0.25%. Yes, now they're paying 3.8 or 3.6, but I think they're going to keep coming down and those interest rates. And you really got to make sure that you're
4: your money's working a little bit harder. So I would talk about inflation and make sure that people understand that more. Just make sure they understand it completely.
18: Yeah, you are the forever stamp right now, 78 cents. So you get a whopping 4 cent discount for having your machine.
4: Hey, my mail machine's paying off.
18: Huh? Yeah, that's right. It's like a slot machine. Just keep pulling the lever. Reach out to Bill and the team, 717-535-8500. Let's talk tax planning. You mentioned taxes and how that can attack our nest egg. Can the lack of a tax planning impact our retirement?
4: It sure can. So, you know, one of the things that I always say is every withdrawal has a tax consequence. Distributions from a traditional IRA, a 401k, or other tax-deferred accounts are taxed as ordinary income. Without a plan, large withdrawals can push you into higher tax brackets or trigger additional taxes on Social Security benefits or Medicare premiums. And that's one of the things. I mean, obviously, I've been doing this financial planning thing for a long time, Bruce, but a lot of people don't understand IRMA and that Medicare premiums, when you take larger distributions out of your 401ks or IRAs, sometimes that can bump you into a higher tax bracket. The other thing that you need to be concerned with is, you know, once again, the widower's tax, where people that pass, now the husband, let's just say the husband died, he had a large IRA, the wife has a large IRA, now she has one that is even larger, and she now has to take distributions. But what's changed, Bruce? She's single now. She's not married. Yep. So she lost deductions. So those are some of the things. I had a client last year. He came in. He was all upset. He's like, well, I didn't know by taking out this money that it was going to bump my Medicare premiums. And I said, he was going through, he lost his wife the year before, and I think was in a little bit of a slump, and I don't think he was completely hearing me, but I told him that was going to happen, and he did not remember that. And I had to refresh his memory that we can help get it fixed. The next one would be timing can save you thousands. The years between retirement and when your required minimum distribution begins are often the most tax efficient time to convert traditional IRA dollars into Roth dollars. Paying taxes now at a lower tax rate for future tax free income. Smart withdrawal sequence, taxable versus tax deferred versus Roth, can stretch your savings significantly longer. And then missed opportunities like lost money. Sometimes people, you know, you may find this crazy, Bruce, but I just helped a person find about $500,000 that was in a previous 401k. He left that job about 20 years ago and could not find it. That company got sold, then got sold again, and he also moved.
18: Yeah.
4: So the paper trail kind of got goofed up. But yeah, so once again, I don't know how you lose $500,000, but we helped him find it. And it is now in a safe place where he knows where it's at. Without planning, you might miss chances to use qualified charitable distributions, QCDs, from IRAs. That's one of the big things that we talked about at our Christmas party this year is lots of people were interested and didn't really understand qualified charitable distributions, that you can reduce your taxes by giving money away. Also at capital gains with losses. So we talk about tax loss harvesting all the time. And that's one of the strategies that I have myself and has helped me save lots and lots of taxes. Also managed net income, investment income for higher earners. One of the things that we'll talk about in probably another program. Then you got a legacy and estate impacts. Poor tax planning can reduce what your heirs receive. For example, inherited IRAs are now subject to a 10-year withdrawal rule under the Secure Act, which can create big tax bills for your kids if not managed properly. So once again, sometimes we see people that have done a really great job of saving money, meaning they save $3, $4, $5 million in a retirement account, but

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3: We're hot as a firecracker here for our 4th of July. Hazy, hot, humid. This time with a few scattered storms and a high up to 98. Tonight, hot and humid with some more scattered storms, but those should clear for our 4th of July fireworks. Overnight lows in the upper 70s, right around 80. The heat starts to break tomorrow. Hot and humid with more scattered storms and a high back to 92, upper 80s on Monday. I'm CBS 21 meteorologist Tom Russell.
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1: 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Remember to subscribe so that you know when new episodes drop each week, so that you can stay in tune with all things retirement income planning. Today, we're outlining the different risks to your retirement. Outliving your savings is certainly a big concern. We've detailed it on the show many, many times that people just, well, they're a little freaked out about outliving their savings. But then because they're so freaked out, they do nothing about it. And that's crazy. So we want to give you something to do about it. And when you're so worried, Bill, about outliving your savings or just, you know, not spending at all, sometimes people underspend, and I know over the years you've actually had to give people permission to spend their own money.
7: Yeah, I mean, it's pretty amazing that we have a lot of really successful people that have done a great job of saving. They are scared to death to spend their money. And sometimes we have to tell them, you have the money for this new car. And even if you don't want the new car, you still can buy yourself a really great certified pre-owned. But go spend some money because you have enough. And we have to do all the mathematics, and we got to show them that the computer says that everything is going to be okay in about 1,000 different scenarios. And they're never going to outlive their money. So we want to make sure that people enjoy what you've worked hard for. Don't be ruled by fear. Be ruled by confidence and planning. So I think that when you have a really good plan and you know how you're going to, we talk about that GPS once again.

0: Bruce.
1: Yeah,
0: we're back to it.
1: Growth plus protection equals success.
0: But when you're driving down the road and you hit the GPS, it's going to give you four or five different routes.
1: Yeah.
0: One is faster. One is more scenic. One is stays off the highways. But they're all going to get there.
1: One's going to also tell you when there's a toll road coming up.
0: Right. So if you don't mind paying tolls, you can jump on that one. But if you're like me and don't like paying tolls, then you'll go one of the other three routes. And that's part of what we talk about with this is when you have a good plan, we're going to show you different scenarios. And we always talk about you're the driver, we're the navigator. Okay. If you say up at the traffic light, we're turning right, even though we think you should go left or straight, guess what? We're going to go right. And then we're going to recalculate and we're going to make sure that we're still on the same or we're on the correct route. It's really, what do you want to have happen? And we ask, are you going to need a new car? Are you going to need a new roof? Are you going to need this? How much do you need for vacations a year? And when you take that really big vacation and you might need in that one year, $10,000 to $25,000, we give people permission all the time to spend more money because you've worked hard for it. Why would you not use it? Now, if you're just trying to give it to your kids, that's one thing. But the kids are going to be okay. And we show them that as well. So, if you want to give more money to the kids, we'll set up a plan. And then you can work even harder at spending your money while you're alive.
1: Yeah. Hey, let's talk about the GPS, the growth plus protection equals success. Investing in retirement. We still have to have some money that's kind of, again, over there in that third bucket, Bill, growing, and it usually is growing because of invested, vehicles. Should we be invested differently in that bucket or just in general in retirement?
0: Typically, what we're going to be asking our clients is, for most of the people that we're going to work with, some people are more conservative, some people are more aggressive. Now, once again, we have some people that want to be all in the market, 100%. But we're going to have different parts of their money a little bit more conservative inside of the market. So, but we don't have many that just say, hey, I'm just putting it all on red. So that is not how we work.
1: No.
0: So we would definitely tell you that's a bad idea. But what with that growth plus protection, we're going to determine how much your money should be protected. And typically, our model at our office kind of works like this, Bruce. If you are 60 years of age, we think 60% of your money should be protected. Now, it can be off by 10 or 15%, but that's kind of the guideline that we use. And then that other 40% should be working harder for you. And as you get to be 70, then 70% should be safe and 30% should be out there working harder for you. But to have all 100% working overtime, and once again, I like to say, pigs get fat, hogs get slaughtered, and we want to be pigs and not hogs because we want to make sure that you have plenty of money and that the market doesn't beat you up too bad. So that's why that growth plus protection equals success. And that's why we use that model of 60%. If you're 60 years of age, should be conservative. The other 40 should be aggressive. And then once again, there's different levels of aggressive models that we talk about. And, typically, we're going to use the models run anywhere from 100 to zero, zero being less risky, 100 being very aggressive. Sometimes we're going to use like a 60, 68 model, which, is moderately aggressive. But that would be something that my team would talk to you about and they'd work through it with you and make sure that you're happy with the solutions that we came up with. And then we're also going to run 1,000 different scenarios, good and bad in the market, and show you what your score would look like. And typically we're shooting for a 99 and most of our clients reach that. Sometimes they're in the 96. And if you knew you were going to land the plane 96% of the time, that's pretty good odds. But we think 99 is actually the highest. So it doesn't go any higher than that.
1: Reach out to Bill and the team, 717-535-8500, if you want to successfully land your retirement plane. Yeah, and we've talked about being too conservative, Bill, but I want to focus a little on volatility here. Do you think, as we sit here today, that we should still expect volatility in the maybe in the near future, in the mid future, and in the far future?
0: Well, I think volatility is right around the corner. What we don't know is obviously, you know, if you realize that we just took over another company, our country's president, and they're now being charged here in the States for crimes, I do believe volatility can be right around the corner. Here's the honest reality. Markets move in cycles. In short term, ups and downs are normal. Economic data, interest rates, inflation, geopolitical events, and global supply chains all create uncertainty. And that shows up as volatility. Rather than hoping for a smooth sailing, the safer play is to build your retirement strategy as if volatility is the norm, not the exception. So once again, we talk about growth plus protection. That growth portion, that is the volatility section. But if you knew 70% of your money is safe, that you can't lose any of it, for most people, they can sleep at night knowing that a majority of their money is safe. With volatility, it means good rates of return. So you do trade good rates of returns, and everybody likes them when they're going up. They don't like them when they're going down. We do think that volatility and the market's not quite at an all-time high, but pretty daggone close. So what goes up can come down. So that's why we talk about growth plus protection.
1: Mm. And the route that you can put yourself on with IFG Financial, because there is risk. Risk is always going to be out there. What are the ways through the route system that you help your clients create that strategy that's designed to address all the potential pitfalls and keep them on track?
0: Yeah. So, I mean, when we start talking about the route or, you know, route, obviously risk mitigation is one of them. Knowing your risk score. So before people come to meet with us, they're doing something. You know, they're either in their 401k, they're working with another advisor, and sometimes they don't know what that risk score is. When we say that at a dinner seminar or we talk about that on the radio, people are like, what do you mean a risk score? I don't know what you mean. If the market was to have a major correction, how much could you potentially go down? And then we're going to take their portfolio, we're going to put it in our computer model, and we're going to show them. And we had a lady the other day, you know, $3.5 million she has in her retirement account. The husband only has $1.5 million. And I'm saying that's kind of funny, you know, it's, but they had close to $5 million. And you know what their risk score was, Bruce? A 99.
1: On the money that they had that in their own, what their portfolio was.
0: 99. That means they had all stocks, you know.
1: They were on red or black.
0: All of it on red. And let's go. Tesla has done very well for them. Some other stocks have done very well for them. But once again, what goes up can come down. And now these people were only in their 50s, mid-50s. But once again, you know, when you start talking about let's park some of the money over here and protect it, it was almost like I was talking a different language, you know.
1: But then when you show them how much they could lose.
0: And when we showed them that they could lose, you know, somewhere around $4 million out of a $5 million portfolio. Once again, pigs are fat, hogs are slaughtered. So we think that it makes sense to only, you know, have some of your money in the markets, some of it protected. So once again, that is one of the things that they're hiring us to do is help get some of their money protected, as well as show them how to pay some tax on that money now so they don't pay as much in the future. So they did come on board with us, and we are excited to start working with them. But we did have to let them know that we needed to take some of the chips off the table.
1: Yeah,
0: because they just had too much.
1: Folks, you can put that brain power of IFG Financial to work for you and your situation, whether you've got $200,000 or, I don't know, $20 million. Bill and the IFG Financial team, They work with folks all across Central PA. 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
1: Thanks for joining us here on Safe Money Guidance. It's one of our favorite parts of the show. We get to make you, our listeners, the stars of the show. Bill, you know, we've been doing this show for a little while now, and I know a lot of people, you know, interact. They'll come to a dinner seminar or lunch and learn that you put on. They'll see you out and about at, you know, various maybe restaurant locations or the hardware store or whatever. And, you know, we've been having a lot of fun interacting with the listeners over the last several years.
0: Yeah, you know, I had a person out to dinner the other night, and they recognized me, and they're like, hey, Bill, I just wanted to ask you this one simple question. And, you know, I love answering questions, and I did get that question answered for them. But it is amazing how many people both listen to us on the radio and hear our TV program and love getting their questions answered.
1: Yeah, he's a much prettier person on TV. They don't need this, you know, big slob of a guy on television. He's got to have somebody that looks better next to him.
0: I got to tell you this. I had a person come in that just heard us on the radio, Bruce, and he's like, you know, I thought you were much taller. And I'm like, well, I'm only 6 foot. You know, I don't know that I'm not tall.
1: Yeah, I would say you're average height, you know? I
0: mean, yeah, so he thought I was 6'4". Yeah. And
1: I guess you're going to have to put your lift shoes on next time.
0: I'm going to have to put my high heels on.
1: Yeah. All right. So we're going to make you, the listeners, the stars. And then a little bit later in the segment, I'm going to put Bill to the test in our Think Fast Lightning Round. I'll just throw out a topic and get the first thing that comes to his mind just so that you can get to know Bill Ilgen Fritz a little better. Paul in Lewisberry wrote in. Now, we're going to condense these questions a little bit, kind of peel them down because we want to save time to get to know Bill. So the crux of Paul's question was, what should I prioritize paying off before I retire? So again, Bill, he was talking about, you know, in his correspondence that, you know, there's a lot of things going on, but he wondered if there's a priority list he should have or what he should pay off first.
0: Yeah. So before you retire, prioritize paying off anything that creates unavoidable monthly stress. And start with high interest debt like credit cards, personal loans that has no place in your retirement. Car payments, fixed retirement incomes, and big monthly payments don't mix. Also, mortgage, if possible, not at all costs, but great to eliminate, but not if it drains your savings or forces bad tax moves. So we never recommend that you take large IRA distributions to pay your mortgage off because there's the tax man is just waiting there. So we don't want that. Bottom line is retirement isn't about being debt-free. It's about being payment light, flexible, and control of your cash flow. So those are the three that I would say is high interest debt, car payments and mortgage, if at all possible.
1: Yeah. All right. Paul, thanks so much for your question. Going to Dillsburg, Teresa. Now, among what she was talking about, she'd heard us on a recent program, and healthcare was something that we were talking about at that time. So that was really on her mind when she wrote in, Bill, and she's really wondering, with healthcare on the rise, how can I really prepare for the cost of healthcare and my retirement at the same time? So how do you help people achieve that?
0: Well, Teresa, that is a great question. Before healthcare costs will rise, and it's one of the biggest expenses in retirement, first make sure you're enrolled in the right Medicare coverage and review it annually. We have a team that can help you with that if you'd like. Then build a healthcare into your retirement budget, including out-of-pocket costs and potential long-term care. We also help people create a reserve or use tools like health savings accounts or hybrid long-term care policies to stay ahead of it. The goal is to plan early so rising costs don't derail your retirement later. So you really, by planning early, and it sounds like Teresa's a planner, if you can do some of the things that we just talked about, make sure that you're putting plenty of money in your health savings account if you have it. If you can buy some type of hybrid long-term care policy early, we think that's going to do a lot of the heavy lifting.
1: So, Teresa, thanks so much for your question. Colleen in New Freedom, we're going down to the Shrewsbury office area, Bill.
0: Yeah, and down south.
1: Yeah, absolutely, right near the West Virginia border. By the way, West Virginia, it's where Bill graduated from college. He was a Mountaineer football player. Well, until his career got derailed by an injury, but didn't let that derail him. He got his degree in finance, and now he's helping folks in PA, Central PA, get into and through retirement. So, Colleen says, so among her correspondents, she's really wondering how she can determine if she's truly ready for retirement. Bill, she hears us talk all the time about, you know, the route and the growth plus protection equals success, the GPS form, but she's feeling a little wigged out. She wants to know how she knows that she is truly ready to retire.
0: Yeah, well, you know, we help Colleen, we help lots and lots of people figure this out. And one of the best ways to know if you're ready to retire is to test your plan like it's already happened. Can your savings reliably produce the income you need every month? Have you factored in taxes, inflation, and healthcare? And maybe most importantly, do you know what you want your days to look like? We like helping people run a full retirement readiness review that stress tests their numbers and lifestyle, because real confidence comes from seeing the whole picture, not just hoping it works. So we want to show you what that plan would look like. And we, you know, sometimes we tell people they're working because they want to, not because they have to, and you are in great shape. And sometimes we say, hey, you might need to do a little more lifting before you're ready, but we want to give you those, and we want you to know that you have the confidence of having a plan that will work for you and get you here and to the end of retirement, so you're never worried about running out of money.
1: Well, and that's the key, Bill. You're not delivering pie in the sky. You're delivering the real message. If somebody's ready to retire and they come in and they've done the work and they could actually stop working today, you are able to deliver that message. But if you're saying, well, you know, really, by the data, it really shows if you worked another 18 months, you can get to retirement at that point. But it's giving them the real message, right?
0: Yeah, I mean, if you pay off this bill or you take care of this thing, then let's get you to retirement where you don't have to worry as opposed to stress about things. And, you know, stress kills. So that's why we like to answer your questions and make sure that you can go into retirement with full confidence.
1: Yeah. 717-535-8500 to reach out to Bill and the team at IFG. Mark in Shrewsbury, among the other things that he was covering in his question, Bill, is he wants to make sure that he can handle unexpected expenses, but he's not sure, you know, how do you really do that? And so how do you create that, maybe like an emergency fund, and still have a retirement where you're, you know, going and doing the things you want?
0: Yeah. So, Mark, the key to handling unexpected expenses in retirement is building margins into your plan, both emotionally and financially. We recommend keeping at least 6 to 12 months of expenses in cash or very liquid accounts so you're not forced to pull from investments at the wrong time. Beyond that, we help people set up a what-if reserve inside their overall income plan for things like home repairs, medical bills, and family support. It's not about predicting the surprise. It's about being ready when it shows up. You are always going to have things that try to surprise you. But if you have liquid cash that you're ready for them, it's not quite as stressful. So we want to make sure that you handle the what ifs.
1: Again, to reach out to Bill and the IFG Financial Team, 717-535-8500, or go to ifgfinancial.com. All right, it's time to put Bill to the test. We're going to put a couple of minutes on the clock, and we're going to do a rapid-fire think fast round. I'm going to just throw out a topic, and then Bill just tells me the first thing that comes to his mind, and you'll get to know him just a little bit better. So here we go, Bill. Think fast. If you could live anywhere in the world, where would it be?
0: You know, I was just down in Florida last week, and, you know, I think that when you can be golfing and out in the swimming pool in January, it might be pretty nice. Now, obviously, there's lots of other really beautiful places, but I would definitely want to live in the United States, and I think Florida could handle that for me, at least during the winter months.
1: Yeah, lower tax environment, too, down there in Florida. Mm-hmm. All right, favorite childhood memory?
0: Spending time with my brother and sister and, you know, just some of the things that we used to do. Do you remember when your parents used to send you outside and you had to stay out all day?
1: Yeah, get outside. Get out of the house.
0: And play, not play video games all day. So I know that my brother and I used to do a lot of bike riding and we would take off on these long journeys. And, you know, it seemed kind of crazy that we did that now looking back. Maybe I wouldn't let my son do that. Or my daughter, but, you know, we would take off for, you know, whole day bike rides and go to the different department stores and just putz around and, you know, we might have a dollar or two on us.
1: Yeah.
0: Get a soda. And it worked.
1: Yeah, exactly. Yeah. Love it. And your brother works for you.
0: Yeah. He is a person that makes a lot of phone calls and makes sure that our clients are happy.
1: Love it. All right. If you use emojis on your phone, what's the most used emoji you have?
0: Probably the laugh emoji, I think comedy and laughter is just a lot of fun, and you know, I like joking when I send emojis, so that would probably be that one.
1: All right, coffee or tea?
0: I am definitely a coffee guy, so I like my coffee black. Yep. I do not need any cream or sugar or any of those things. Time I was a cream drinker, but not anymore. I roughed it out about 6-8 years ago and not anymore.
1: Favorite type of music you would listen to while working?
0: I like variety, but I would have to say that what turns on our radio most often is more of a country tune.
1: Yeah.
0: So, you know, nothing too twangy, but you know, just some pop country music is what I like.
1: If you could have dinner with one historical figure, who would it be?
0: I think George Washington.
1: Ooh, I like it. And one food you would absolutely never eat?
0: Yeah, probably, I don't know.
1: Brussels sprouts or something like that?
0: No, I'm big on vegetables. Yeah. I don't know. I guess I would have to probably not eat some type of wild game or something like that. You know?
1: All right. There, folks, a little think fast lightning round with Bill Iljan Fritz. If you'd like to get to know him better as it pertains to your retirement income plan, reach out today, 717-535-8500. Bill and I are going to go get something that he likes to eat next. Bill, thanks for joining us. Enjoy the rest of your weekend.
0: All right. Thank you, Bruce.
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3: 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The information and opinions contained herein are provided by third parties and have been obtained from sources believed to be reliable, but accuracy and completeness cannot be guaranteed by Ilgen Fritz Financial Group. 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
1: It's underway. I'm Paul Stevens, Fox News. President Trump delivering remarks at Mount Rushmore in Keystone, South Dakota last night, celebrating the nation on the eve of America 250.
2: This was an incredible electric show, from the president's speech, which really touched on themes of pride in this country, what it stands for, what it represents to the rest of the world, to future generations of Americans, followed up by this incredible pyrotechnics show with the lights timed to the fireworks. You had music playing that also included excerpts of speeches from past presidents. I heard Reagan. I heard JFK. I mean, this was a tour through history of what makes America great. And in person, watching it all playing out before us, I mean, I see a lot of incredible sights in this job. And this was right up there with the best.
1: And that is Fox's Jackie Heinrich on the scene at Mount Rushmore in South Dakota. Meantime, it's going to be a once-in-a-generation celebration all weekend.
3: Today, we commemorate 250 years since the adoption of the Declaration of Independence in 1776. It was a moment our founding fathers declared freedom from Great Britain and the birth of a new nation.
4: Happy birthday, dear America. 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
3: Tampa Bay's Fox 13 capturing folks and local leaders in St. Petersburg, Florida, celebrating outside of City Hall this week. In a statement, Secretary of State Marco Rubio says that declaration and that pledge were the beginning of the most significant political event in the history of the world, the American Revolution. Kristen Goodwin, Fox News.
1: And of course, New York City celebrating as only the Big Apple can, with 8 different ball drops in Times Square in the Big Apple, one for each U.S. time zone, 5 others for the American territories. 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
1: Philadelphia, America's birthplace, now hosting a World Cup showdown today on Independence Day, says our Brian Yenis, who's there.
7: The World Cup's round of 16 begins today. It's France versus Paraguay here in Philadelphia on July 4th. What more could you ask for? It starts at 5 p.m. It is a real David versus Goliath battle, though. France is favored to win the cup. But you know what? Anything can happen. Last night, Cape Verde almost defeating the defending champs Lionel Messi and Argentina. What's being called the best match of the tournament and featuring perhaps the best goal of the tournament. Cape Verde's Sidney Cabral unleashing an unbelievable curling goal to tie Argentina 2-2 in extra time before losing 3-2. Cape Verde is the smallest nation, though, to ever reach the knockout stage.
1: And by the way, numbers-wise, the World Cup this year shattering TV ratings numbers and attendance records. For the first time, more than 5 million fans have attended those matches live. Global music superstar Taylor Swift and NFL star Travis Kelce are now married.
8: Pink digital screens outside Madison Square Garden confirmed the news to the world at 7:30 p.m. Friday. Just married, with an extra T added at the end of just. Fans celebrating outside the venue as Taylor Swift and Travis Kelce's elaborate wedding is in the books. The couple did not have bridesmaids or groomsmen. Instead, her brother Austin Swift served as Taylor's man of honor. Jason Kelce was Travis's best man. The ceremony officiated by friend Adam Sandler. The event, a star-studded affair that included Paul McCartney, Miranda Lambert, Dakota Johnson, Hugh Grant, Mike Vrabel, Aaron Andrews, and more, who partied into the wee hours of Saturday morning. Michelle Polino, Fox News.
1: Iran starting a days-long funeral today for the late Supreme Leader, the Ayatollah Ali Khamenei, months after an airstrike killed him at the start of the ongoing war in the Middle East. He was 86. I'm Paul Stevens. This is Fox News.
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9: 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My focus is to help families reach their retirement financial goals. 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And I have a passion for guiding people through the retirement planning process. 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
6: 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What's it like to come in for that first visit with you, John?
9: Well, when we sit down together, I want to take the time to get to know you and your particular situation and what you're looking to achieve, and for you to get to know me as well. 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So if we end up doing business, I will provide professional service throughout the years, and there's never a fee for any visits, and my pay never comes out of client money. So from Hanover to Carlisle, from York to Lebanon, Gettysburg to Lancaster, and Harrisburg to Shippensburg, I have clients all across the mid-state. I look forward to meeting with you. I can be reached at 717-327-4050.
6: And if you do want to meet with John for that first visit, we have a few spots open for you over at Lawrence Retirement Group to really get your plan in place. 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Like he mentioned, the number is 717-327-4050. So the latest estimate on maintaining health care during retirement, it's on the rise again. This is no surprise. We've heard it before. And now the new numbers find that the typical U.S. couple will need as much as $413,000 to cover medical expenses in retirement. That's way up. That's 8% more than just a year ago, John. I'm curious if this number, first of all, is shocking to you. And then how do you build health care into a financial plan?
10: Yes, you know, this is a topic of serious concern. When I do speaking engagements, I ask a room full of people, who needs long-term care? And most agree that a large percentage of people will eventually need some type of care as they get older. And the problem is nobody thinks that they will be the ones who will need it. And I've read that 9 out of 10 Medicare beneficiaries suffer with one or more chronic illnesses. So the biggest challenge that retirees face in planning for healthcare expenses in retirement is the uncertainty. This uncertainty comes from not knowing about their ultimate life expectancy, their healthcare needs, or how much health and long-term care expenses they will incur. And from a financial standpoint, the best way to cope with this is to include long-term care in your retirement planning. No retirement plan is complete without a plan for long-term care. And for many seniors, this is the only thing for which they have not planned that could completely eliminate their life savings within a very short period of time. Let's put this in perspective. If your house burned to the ground, it would be an emotional loss, but homeowners insurance would cover you. Likewise, if you totaled your car, you may have some physical injuries, but the insurance company would protect you.
6: Mm-hmm.
10: What would happen if you needed full-time, around-the-clock care to help you live your life? What would that cost? How long would your savings last? What would happen to your spouse and family? Allie, do you know what the odds are of your house burning to the ground?
6: You know, I think it's got to be pretty low, maybe 1, 2%.
10: Pretty close. Only about 3%, but nearly every homeowner has homeowner's insurance. The odds of totaling your car are about 18%, yet every automobile owner carries auto insurance. Mm-hmm. The odds you'll need some type of long-term care are about 72%. However, less than 30% of Americans over age 45 have purchased long-term care insurance to protect themselves from this need. The national average for long-term care costs for a semi-private room in a skilled nursing facility is about $78,000 a year. Any of these costs may involve taking a considerable hit to most retirees' portfolios, especially for a healthy spouse who is relying on income and growth from the couple's portfolio to cover living expenses. Protecting you and your spouse from this potential threat to retirement assets is crucial. People need to look ahead and shift the financial burden from their family to an insurance company in the form of long-term care insurance or life insurance with long-term care riders, or even an annuity that has long-term care liquidity options. Then you need to assess what needs to be accomplished through the use of tools and strategies that are available to you, and then you can eliminate potential problems in the future. At Lawrence Retirement Group, we have solutions for all of your long-term care needs. 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We use multiple carriers that are A-rated with very competitive offerings. What that means for you is it is likely we can get you a great deal. As I speak, I'm currently working with two families as how to address this shortcoming. Give us a call and find out how I can help you. 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
6: And this is such an important conversation that you need to be having. 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Again, it's 717-327-4050. So Shaquille O'Neal, we all know him, we love him, and he has made more money after playing basketball than while he was actually on a team. So he's owned gyms and car washes, as well as burger and pizza places. He even had a donut bakery for a while. And understandably, there are a lot of people who ask Shaq to be part of their next business venture.
11: I get hundreds a week, and you have to go with the gut feeling. Then I have to give it to my panel. The greatest of leaders are the ones that are smart enough to hire people that are smarter. So I'm not the smartest guy in my camp. I like it. Give it to A, give it to B, give it to C. And if it passes all the channels, then we'll go.
6: I mean, Shaq has a PhD in education, and he still surrounds himself with trusted people to help him make his financial decisions. John, can you talk about how you can be that person for your clients at Lawrence Retirement Group?
10: You know, it amazes me what Shaq has done after his basketball career. He's become quite the businessman, mm-hmm. and I see him on TV quite a bit. I think anyone planning for retirement or in retirement should surround themselves with trusted advisors. People need the guidance and expertise I can provide to get past the challenges and obstacles retirement has to offer. Having a retirement plan is important. Many people believe that they already have a plan because they will collect Social Security and they are contributing to their 401k, or they're shifting a few dollars into a personal IRA account. While this may be a good start, it's not an actual plan. You'll need to supplement your income from other sources. And because pension plans are quickly disappearing, most of us won't know exactly how much income we'll have from our employer-sponsored retirement plan until it's actually time to retire. And even then, depending on how the market is performing, we still might not have an exact income figure. It's safe to say, even with combined income from Social Security and your employer's retirement plan, there could be a considerable gap between the amount of income you'll need and the amount of income you'll actually have. Having a solid retirement plan can help you fill this gap. A plan will help you ensure that your retirement income will keep pace with the rising costs of goods and services. It's a fact that inflation can destroy your purchasing power over time. For example, if you're receiving $3,000 a month from your portfolio, the purchasing power at 4% inflation will be cut by more than half in 20 years and by more than two-thirds in 30 years. Even if inflation only averages 3% over the next 15 years, you'll need about $4,700 a month in order to match the purchasing power of $3,000 in today's dollars. However, there have been some periods, such as in the late 70s, when inflation soared into the double digits. This can make inflation extremely problematic for retirees who are on fixed incomes. And there are other reasons to plan ahead as well, such as unexpected long-term care expenses that can come up in the future. And statistics say we have roughly a 70% chance of needing long-term care. In order to deal with risks such as inflation, potential long-term care needs, and unexpected market events, you must have a plan and put that plan into motion. Let me tell you what I like most about having a retirement plan. Having a retirement plan gives retirees the confidence they need to truly enjoy their retirement. Over the years, I've seen many retirees deny themselves the retirement they're entitled to because they want to make sure they have money just in case something happens. I often ask people if they've done all the things they said they were going to do in retirement. They said they were going to join the country club, buy a new boat, go on a cruise and see the world, but often they never do. Let's sit down and talk and get things set up. 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
6: 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Many of us dream of what we're going to do when we retire. I mean, that's kind of why we're here today, getting this advice from you so we can finally get to that part of our life. But there's this article on Kiplinger that talked about the potential obstacles that can threaten our financial security along the way. John, can you maybe give us a few of what these obstacles could be and how you can help clients combat them?
10: One threat to financial security I can see right off the bat is inflation. And a common mistake when saving for retirement is to plan for how much things cost today rather than what they'll cost in the future. You don't know what the inflation rate will be when you retire. And one way to combat inflation is to save with a higher cost of living in mind. Assume that your everyday expenses will be higher in retirement than what you're currently facing. Market volatility, This is another financial threat to consider. If you end up in a situation where you need money, you might have no choice but to sell when the market's down, which is the opposite of what you want to do. And one way to deal with this is to diversify your portfolio and exercise caution around withdrawals are the two general pieces of advice to keep in mind. Taxes are another concern to our financial security. Those of you who are saving for retirement might defer all their taxes now, only to find they'll pay more taxes when they start pulling money from their funds, from their retirement accounts. A solution to that is to think realistically about what tax bracket you'll be in when you retire. You might realize you're right at the edge of a tax bracket, and therefore by withdrawing just a little bit less from your taxable accounts, you can remain in a lower tax bracket and reduce your tax bill. And finally, we have longevity risk. Outliving your retirement funds is a much stronger possibility in today's day and age because life expectancy has increased over the past 80 years and is projected to continue growing. To combat longevity risk, you may want to delay taking your Social Security benefits until maybe age 66 or 67 and avoid a permanent reduction of benefits by up to 30%. Allie, do you think people considering retirement want to hear the best ways to put together a retirement income strategy?
6: Oh, absolutely.
10: The process of building a retirement income strategy involves determining how to best combine retirement income tools to strike the balance between meeting retirement goals and effectively protecting those goals from retirement risks. Building the best strategy is a process, and there's no single right answer. No one approach or retirement income product works best for everyone. Different advisors will approach the problem in different ways, as some will have the tendency for solutions connected to managing withdrawals from an investment portfolio, while others will seek to build income guarantees. The objective is to work out the details as to how each income tool contributes to the plan. Determining the advantages and disadvantages of different strategies is important. Then figure out how to best combine the income tools into an overall plan that can best meet goals and manage risks. An advisor should clarify the goals for a retirement plan as different income tools are better suited for different goals. Retirement plans should be customized to each person's specific circumstances. Each retiree should aim to meet specific financial goals in a way that best manages the variety of risks that threaten those goals. The primary financial goal for most retirees relates to their spending. Allie, have you heard of the four L's of retirement income?
6: I haven't. You're going to have to break that one down for me.
10: Most people haven't. The first is lifestyle. It's best to maximize spending power in such a way that spending can remain consistent and sustainable without any drastic reductions, no matter how long the retirement lasts, which addresses the second L, which is longevity. Other important goals may include leaving assets for your heirs, which is the third L, which is legacy, and the idea of maintaining sufficient reserves for the unexpected. This defines the fourth L, which is liquidity. I would like to ease everyone's mind by letting you know the last 25 years, these challenges have been my focus. Whatever threats you're facing, whether it be inflation, market volatility, taxes, or running out of money, I can help you keep these concerns in check. I've been working with pre-retirees and retirees with these issues for the last two decades, and I would like to help you. Call me for a complimentary meeting, 717-327-4050.
6: Yeah, the bottom line is that we don't want any obstacles in between you and the retirement you've been wanting, and John can help you get to that point. There are a lot of variables and things that can happen, but that plan is what can really solidify you crossing off all those bucket list items. So get into Lawrence Retirement Group for that income strategy session where John can run you through the four L's of retirement: lifestyle, longevity, legacy, liquidity, and get you planned for all of those aspects. The number to reach out is 717-327-4050. And again, the first five callers today that reach out to the team at Lawrence Retirement Group will get that complimentary income strategy session. 717-327-4050. Now, John, a lot of us are choosing to retire early, which is great if you can do that. In fact, a recent study found that more than half of Americans Americans retired age 61 or earlier. Almost another 25% retire between ages 62 and 64. So whether they think it's early or not, a lot of people are retiring before the age of 65. What challenges does that pose? How do you plan for an early retirement like that?
10: Well, early retirement does pose a few challenges. And one of the things that can trip up retirement is you may not have access to your savings penalty free. You need to wait until age 59 and a half to access your pre-tax savings without penalty in most cases. If early retirement to you means ending your career at, say, age 61 or 62, this won't be an issue. But if you're aiming for age 57, you may need a backup plan. You also have to wait a while to claim Social Security. With Social Security, you're allowed to sign up for Social Security as early as age 62. But each year you claim your benefits before reaching full retirement age, you'll receive a reduced benefit on a permanent basis. And another challenge is you may pay a small fortune for health insurance. So you need to figure out what you'll do for health coverage until Medicare becomes available at age 65. So these challenges to early retirement can be overcome by proper planning. And the best way to do that is to come see me well in advance of your retirement date. That way, a proper plan can be laid out. And quite a few of my clients over the years have opted to retire early. And I've guided them through that process. The exact method I use varies from person to person because goals and circumstances for each person are a bit different.
6: So, John, I understand you're going to be teaching a class on retirement financial planning in the near future at different venues throughout the community.
10: Yes, that's right, Allie. I sure am. And the class is designed to give a comprehensive overview of all the topics related to retirement. Questions like, how do I protect my money? How do I make my money last a lifetime? Should I take my pension as a lump sum? When should I take Social Security? All of these areas of concerns will be addressed. So having an organized written retirement plan and sticking to it is important for a successful retirement. Retirement financial planning is nothing more than expecting the unexpected. It's figuring out where you're at today and choosing a path to go down to accomplish your retirement goals. So we have to have contingencies in place. If something comes along and knocks us off our path, we need to know what we're going to do to put us back on our path. For instance, what if we have a market crash that knocks us off our path? Or if we have a long-term care crisis or a death in the family or they lower Social Security benefits? We need to know today what steps we're going to take to put us back on our path.
6: Well, and John, what do you say to people when they run into problems in retirement?
10: Well, I like to refer to the problems in retirement as gaps. And the good news, folks, is that 90% of the gaps in retirement can be fixed by income, by throwing money at the gap. And in retirement, income becomes king, and you need to be able to create income from all the sources at your disposal to handle any income gaps. We also have to understand that your money is going to behave differently in the distribution phase versus the accumulation phase of your life. And if you're not yet retired, you're still in the accumulation phase. You're saving for retirement, contributing to your 401k. So protecting that nest egg leading up to retirement and in retirement becomes of paramount importance. And we need to change our mindset from grow, grow, grow to how can I take the least amount of risk necessary, but still get the returns I want so I can accomplish my goals, enjoy my retirement, and never run out of money. In my personal practice, I work with a lot of state and federal employees, as well as people who work for large companies in the area, such as Hershey and Tyco. For the most part, at least for the baby boomer generation, they have pensions. However, these are fixed pensions, and there's no cost of living adjustment built in. So they retire with all the combined income sources and say that comes to $6,000 a month. And, you know, that might be good when inflation is 2, 3, 4%, but what if it goes to 8% or even 10%? If that happens, the income you're living on doesn't buy the same amount of groceries and it costs more to fill your tank. And that may be a future gap that we have to prepare for. So if anyone would like to attend any classes or would like to sit down and put together a written retirement plan, both of which are complimentary, I can be reached at 717 717- 727-4050.
6: To take John up on that offer, that number again is 717-327-4050. 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
5: Paul Stevens. President Trump speaks last night at an America 250 event in South Dakota at Mount Rushmore.
6: For a quarter of a millennium, liberty, justice, equality, self-government, and unmatched prosperity have flourished here as they have never flourished anywhere before. There is nothing like what we are doing.
5: And he will lead 4th of July festivities tonight in D.C. Thousands southwest of Denver evacuated as the Aspen Acres wildfire now burns over 100 square miles of land and at least 160 buildings.
7: Every single resource that can be put on this fire has been put on this fire or is en route. And I talked with one of the incident management team members, and they have 90 extra fire engines coming from as far away as California, Utah, and Grand Junction.
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9: Welcome in. And yes, if you don't have every piece of your retirement plan ironed out, you're in the right place because John Lawrence is here to offer up more strategies to help you out. But year after year, the stories and surveys, they all say the same thing. The number one fear of people in retirement is running out of money. And there's this article in the Washington Post that interviewed several people who have actually done a very good job saving for retirement. Many of them debt-free, some with nice pensions. But their fear is still there. They can't shake the insecurity of walking away from that regular paycheck every 2 weeks. It makes sense. So as a retirement planner, John, how do you explain it and how can you help these people?
10: That's a great question. There are a lot of people struggling to save for retirement. And among those who are not retired, only about 30% feel their retirement savings are on track. To relieve anxiety, it's important you develop a personalized retirement plan. If someone is concerned about running out of money and wants to create a regular stream of income, you may want to consider a guaranteed lifetime annuity. When you consider the fact that many people are approaching retirement and have worked at a job 25 years, 30 years, or even longer, that means in the last 25 to 30 years, they've been accustomed to doing the same thing. You get up, you do your job, and you know you're going to get paid, which created a sense of security. And many people hold on to that sense of security and are thinking in the back of their mind that retirement is going to be the glory days. We all know that retirement is going to bring about change, but we're also in a time period that economic conditions bring about change. There are a lot of things that are out of our control, such as inflation and the national deficit. People have the attitude when they retire they're going to take their 401k or profit sharing and invest it in the market and live happily ever after. The reality is that we're not living in the same times we did 50 years ago. We have to look at ways that we can protect our retirement future so that we don't have to worry about any changes that come our way.
9: Yeah, it's definitely.

0: not a fairy tale anymore. So, John, what are some of the essentials that we need for a secure retirement now?
1: Well, you know, it's a fact that each and everyone's circumstances are a bit different concerning retirement. There's no one right answer to securing your retirement dreams. Your retirement planning strategy is unique. It's based on your knowledge of how you want to live, how you want to spend your money, what you value in life, and how much investment risk you're willing to assume. To begin securing your retirement, you need to think about three major variables. First is the way you spend. Second is the way you invest. And third is the lifestyle you wish to have now and during your retirement. It's a matter of finding the balance between spending and saving that is right for you. And many people underestimate what they will spend during their retirement. One useful way to determine what you will spend in retirement is to accurately determine what you spend now, then accurately determine what expenses will be reduced or eliminated after retirement, as well as which expenses might increase. It's a fairly accurate statement to say that people will need at least 70% of their pre-retirement income on which to live in retirement.
0: So I know people are listening today, and some people might be a little bit insecure. They might feel like they have not saved enough for retirement and might be seeing some gaps in their income. What is the best way to handle this problem, John?
1: I suggest they start a guaranteed lifetime annuity. They're provided by large A-rated insurance carriers, and there are several to choose from. A great feature they have is the ability to not only protect the income needs of one spouse, but protect the income needs of the other spouse as well by electing joint life income. The income continues after one spouse passes and continues for the duration of the surviving spouse's life. And it gets even better. There's an option not only for joint life income, but also increasing income to keep up with inflation. And this annuity can be funded from a variety of sources. These include money from mutual funds or brokerage accounts. You can use IRAs, 401ks, CD money, and even excessive amounts in checking, savings, or money market accounts. Last week, I met up with a nice gentleman from York. He had a family history of living into their 90s, and he was concerned about running out of money. He didn't know how to go about it or what funds to use to secure lifetime income. So after talking to him for a bit and understanding his situation, we decided on a plan that not only provided guaranteed lifetime income, but increasing income as well. Not to mention the highest payout rates in the industry. As far as funding the plan, it turns out he had a significant amount in a money market account that was producing very little interest, so he used that to get the plan started. Now, he's no longer concerned about outliving his money, and this gave him confidence about his retirement future. I would like to provide that same feeling of security to anyone who may think they may be in the same circumstances. You can reach me at 717-327-4050.
0: Yeah, you definitely want to take John up on his offer to get some more information about annuities. I know it's easy to get excited and want to jump on Google right now and try to find one that matches you, but John has years of experience and he can help you kind of whittle away at the different categories and types and what might be the right tool for you. So definitely seek out professional guidance when it comes to an annuity. And you don't have to be on the side of things where you're nervous and feeling insecure about money and retirement. John can help you plan out the next 20 to 40 years like he helped that gentleman from York. And if you see it on paper, it might alleviate some stress. So the number to reach out to Lawrence Retirement Group today is 717-327-4050. The team is working really hard right now to get you some time on John's calendar. The next five callers will get a complimentary income strategy session. Sit down with John and talk about all your concerns for retirement. 717-327-4050. So a lot of us aiming for retirement, we try to save up about $1 million. So it's no surprise that the number of 401k and IRA millionaires, that has grown in the past year. Geographically, where would that money last the longest? A new analysis says it looked at households, transportation, and healthcare costs, and it found it's Mississippi. It would last about 22 years and 8 months. But then you know, you look at Hawaii, a little bit more luxurious of a place to live, and the same amount would last less than half of that, 10 years and 3 months. New York and California were pretty expensive. So obviously, John, location matters, but how can someone optimize their retirement savings to make sure they last as long as possible?
1: My simple answer to that is to move your funds away from risky investments and place them into guaranteed principal plans. And it looks like, according to this study, Mississippi is the cheapest place to live and Hawaii is the most expensive. And there seems to be sort of a wide difference in the costs of goods and services, as well as the cost of real estate throughout our country, with some locations considerably more than others. And as far as making your money last as long as possible, this can be done by implementing the safe plans I work with on a daily basis into your portfolio. And I don't think the goal of saving $1 million before retirement is necessary. A comfortable retirement can be achieved by saving a considerably lesser amount than $1 million. And this can be done by thoughtfully laying out a retirement strategy, which I can help you with. If anyone listening today knows who Warren Buffett is, he stated there are two rules to a secure retirement. They are, number one, don't lose money, and number two, don't forget rule number one. That statement rings true and applies to just about everybody. A retirement plan is the blueprint to get you from where you are now financially to where you want to be in the future. And step one of retirement security starts by discussing the importance of having a retirement plan in place. Too many people today think they can just do it themselves or just wing it and everything will be okay. Most of the time that doesn't work. I wanted to make clear there is nothing wrong with being a do-it-yourselfer, but maybe talking to someone like me who can provide professional guidance is likely to be in your best interest. Allie, why do you think most people come up short when it comes to retirement planning?
0: I mean, it has to be just that this whole thing is overwhelming. We don't have a full education when it comes to retirement planning.
1: That's a pretty good answer. I think it's because there's too much uncertainty when it comes to future income and expense needs. Nobody knows how much they're going to need in retirement, nor do they know how long they will need it. And coupled with all this uncertainty comes a huge amount of risk. Even for those who are good savers and investors, there are areas that must be planned for and protected so that all those years of hard-earned savings are not wasted away. And when creating your retirement plan, you could certainly do it alone, but then again, you could also try doing your own dental work. In either area, doing it yourself may work well for some, but not so well for others. And just like anything else, the mastering of personal finances takes hours of ongoing, consistent education and research that most people don't have time to do. And for the majority of people, retirement is not a do-it-yourself project. In fact, a Hartford study revealed that when people were asked what or who they relied on for credible retirement planning advice, an overwhelming number of respondents who did not use the advice of a financial professional stated they did not know where to turn. And almost the same percentage of individuals was also unsure what to do in terms of their overall approach to retirement investing. It's a fact that financial professionals can help you tackle specific goals as well as provide you with overall advice on retirement planning. And this can be especially helpful if you have assets in many different places, such as employer-sponsored retirement plan, investment accounts at brokerage firms, as well as bank accounts and even real estate holdings. Bringing everything together into one cohesive unit will help you see the big picture and weed out what isn't working by adding in alternative options that may fit your financial retirement goals better. I want everyone to know today you can rely on my expertise and my experience. Give us a call to talk about your situation. We can be reached at 717-327-4050.
0: Yeah, you definitely want to reach out. I love that analogy you gave, John, about, you know, you wouldn't do your own dental work unless you are Tom Hanks in Castaway doing your own dental work out of necessity. You would go to someone who has years of experience in this. 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And keep in mind, the first five callers today are going to get a complimentary income strategy session one-on-one with John Lawrence himself. 717-327-4050. If you're making all of your investment decisions without a financial professional professional, you aren't alone. About 34% of people do the same thing. However, as the do-it-yourselfers reach 5 years before retirement, about half of them, they finally reach out. They seek out a financial advisor. And in retirement, that number jumps up again. What issues, John, does a DIY crowd run into that moves them to seek out your help?
1: Well, the first reason it moves clients to seek my help is the length of time I've been doing retirement planning. It's difficult to find a substitute for experience. Understanding which options are appropriate for their particular situation is another strong reason to seek out help. Some people feel they may be missing out on the best options for them if they don't speak to someone who has a thorough understanding of retirement planning, and they most likely will. What moves do-it-yourselfers to seek out my help is mainly losses from market investments. This combined with a need to understand what retirement sources are actually available to them. Most strategies that I employ are not publicly advertised. The advisors at the brokerage companies, they're not likely to inform the average retiree what is available outside of market investments. They do their best to retain the client's money within the company, because if the client moves funds out, it affects their bottom line in a negative way. I get calls on a regular basis from people who are put into the wrong investment. They tell me they're afraid of the swings in the gains and losses in their mutual funds. And they ask me, is there a better way to invest that doesn't affect my blood pressure and still gets a decent return? I tell them there are investment programs available that are not mutual funds. Unlike mutual funds, they safeguard not only your initial investment, but also lock in any gains that you earn.
0: So, John, could you maybe break down how retirement investing is different than pre-retirement investing?
1: Sure. There are two general investment phases in life. First is the accumulation phase, which takes us roughly up to age 50. This is the phase where we try to make as much money as possible and are willing to expose ourselves to moderate to even high risk levels. Now, the preservation and distribution phase takes us from about age 50 until death. This phase emphasizes income and preservation of principal. It's important to understand the objectives of the two phases are quite different. Therefore, the investment strategies of the two phases are different. It's an investment fact that in order for one to accumulate wealth, one must incur some risk. When someone is younger, say 35, and experiences an investment loss, that person usually has sufficient time to recover that loss. However, if someone over 50 experiences a loss, they have considerably less time to recover that loss due to the fact they will be retiring in the not too distant future. This is precisely why those over 50 should be moving their funds into principal guaranteed plans.
0: So, John, if someone is listening right now and they're thinking, oh gosh, I am way behind on planning for retirement, what kind of tips could you offer them?
1: Sure. I have some advice on how you can ease your way into retirement or protect your income if you're already retired. First off, make up for lost time. Start saving now. The sooner you start, the easier it will be. You want to maximize your contribution to your retirement plans. The money will grow faster since you won't pay tax on it right away. Protect your retirement savings with a special program. Don't invest in mutual funds or stocks. They offer no protection. There is an option that uniquely combines safety with competitive growth potential. The features include no risk to your principal and any interest earned. Your interest is locked in, even if we experience a market downturn, your money grows tax deferred, and some of the plans offer significant bonuses. Maybe it's a good idea for those do-it-yourselfers to give me a call. I'd like to extend the opportunity for you to take full advantage of my insight, knowledge, and experience when it comes to retirement planning. You may be selling yourself short and could be missing out on ideas that you may benefit from. Find out about the ways I've helped retirees all throughout the community. Give us a call. 717-327-4050.
0: Yeah, I think it's really admirable to try to tackle the retirement puzzle yourself, but you already did the hard part in saving for retirement. So I encourage you to give John a call, let him handle it from here, and make sure that your next chapter runs as smoothly as possible and as efficiently as possible. And if you're one of the next five callers into Lawrence Retirement Group, you're going to get that complimentary income strategy session. Sit down with John yourself and talk about these things. 717-327-4050. Again, it's 717-327-4050. 877-327-4050. So over the next few years, I saw that over a third of financial advisors are going to retire. And if you really, really dig into the numbers, we really just don't have enough young advisors. Plus, I, like most, I want the pilot on my plane to have a lot of stripes. I want them to have experience. So, John, if someone's advisor is talking about retiring, what should they do next?
1: Well, you know, it looks like a lot of advisors are retiring or moving on, and the young advisors coming up to replace them is not only not enough in numbers, but more importantly, they lack the experience. People want experience when it comes to putting together a retirement plan and handling the transfer or rollover of their money. If someone's advisor is retiring, they should talk to me and take advantage of my 25 years in the business. There are many people and organizations out there that are willing to help you with your retirement money. However, as in nearly any field, some advisors are better than others. Each will be a little different because they're people, they're not machines. Mm-hmm. Your own needs and goals will play a major role in choosing someone, as will your own personality. In any event, you want to be sure you choose a highly competent advisor who can help you clarify and achieve your goals. And retirees, they have a lot riding on their choice because most of them don't have employment income available to replace lost savings resulting from bad advice. Most people are looking for skills such as experience, knowledge, expertise, as well as emotional discipline. Others tend to look for more of the people skills such as trust and likability. Allie, have you ever heard the expression, there is simply no substitute for experience?
0: I have, and I agree with it. I don't want someone on day one.
1: Right. So out of all the different characteristics to look at in an advisor, this area ranks far above everything else. You want to be sure your potential advisor has been in the business for several years and has seen the ups and downs in the economy and in the market. The advisor should be familiar with a wide range of products and should understand the ins and outs of working with different product vendors and companies. 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And experience also demonstrates a commitment to the industry. The financial service industry does have a very high turnover rate. Once new advisors get into the business, many of them find they're not really well suited to handling the requirements of the business. And success in the industry requires strong technical knowledge and an ability to work with people. 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Working with an experienced professional such as myself can provide you with valuable insight and advice. 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So find out how you can benefit from all my years in the business. Discover how I've helped hundreds of families across the area with their retirement needs. There's never a fee for any meetings, and my compensation comes directly from the companies I work with. 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
0: Well, I love your transparency on that, John, but one thing I really want to point out, I mean, you have 25 years of experience. That's 25 years of John retiring every single day with his clients. You get one shot at this. So you want to make sure you're working with someone that has experience like that. Reach out to John's team right now and get some time with him. 717-327-4050 is the number to reach out to the Lawrence Retirement Group. And the first five callers will get a complimentary income strategy session. Like John said, there's no fee. 717-327-4050. Now, while anyone can save for retirement, John, millions of Americans have neither a 401k or an IRA. And that's why eight states have enacted auto IRA programs. Their contributions, they're automatically deducted from their paychecks. And of course, they can opt out of this at any time. And having a state IRA, of course, we know it's better than nothing. But rather than depending on this auto IRA, John, wouldn't people be better off coming in to see you and set up a strategic retirement plan?
1: Yeah, sure. I think it's a great idea to enact auto IRA programs to help people save for retirement. And being able to opt out is good for those whose budget may not permit a deduction from their paycheck. When we talk about a strategic retirement plan, that's where I can help. I think it's important to have a plan that carries out a strategy when it comes to retirement planning. And people would be better off coming to see me as they may find out some ideas and strategies that could be beneficial.
0: So, John, could you break down IRAs and how IRA rollovers work?
1: Yes, sure. IRA stands for Individual Retirement Account, and they've been around for decades. IRAs were created to help pre-retirees and retirees accumulate a nest egg for retirement. IRS regulations require that in most instances, a person cannot access IRA funds prior to reaching age 59 and a half without a penalty. The main benefit of IRAs is tax deferral. An IRA can exist in several different financial instruments. For example, you can have an IRA CD, an IRA mutual fund, or even an IRA annuity. And anyone can move their IRA from one financial instrument to another. This is known as a rollover, and it's a rather simple process. You simply close the account with the financial institution where the IRA currently is. The institution then sends you a check representing the entire funds. Then you have 60 days to roll it into another plan without penalty.
0: Without penalty. Those are the key words right there. It sounds like a pretty simple process. But let me ask you, how can someone make sure their beneficiaries get the IRA funds and build a real legacy for their family?
1: You know, that's a great question. I think it's very important for a lot of families in the area to know this information. Way back in 2001, the IRS came up with new rules concerning the way required minimum distributions are calculated. A stretch IRA combines the power of compound interest and tax deferral over multiple generations using guaranteed principal vehicles, and this provides a lifetime income for you and a family legacy for your children, your grandchildren, and so forth. And thanks to the 2001 IRA rules, you can stretch IRA distributions over the life expectancies of children and grandchildren. Under the old rules, most IRAs were structured for a five-year distribution to the beneficiaries, and this creating what I call a tax bomb at the death of the owner. In fact, the longer you stretch your IRA distributions, the larger your account grows. As your family grows, so does your IRA. And by postponing minimum distributions to age 73, your IRA benefits can be stretched over a longer period of time, reducing current income taxes and increasing long-term benefits to family members.
0: So what are the differences between a traditional IRA and a Roth IRA?
1: Well, both have their unique advantages. With a traditional IRA, a tax deduction can be declared on your tax return for any contributions. Traditional IRAs grow tax deferred. Tax deferred does not mean tax free. Deferred means at a later time, so any withdrawals are considered taxable. And the rules for a Roth IRA are quite different. You're required to pay taxes up front upon starting or converting a Roth, and there's no tax deduction on your tax return. The Roth IRA must be in place 5 years before withdrawals can be made. The big advantage to Roth IRAs and what draws people to them is that any withdrawals are tax-free for life. And I'm so glad people are thinking about their finances and their future, because this is the program that can help you with that. By asking questions and becoming informed, you can have the retirement you have always dreamed of.
0: And that's the point of this show. We want you to get into that retirement that you've always dreamed of. 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You make that call. 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
6: Charting 250 years. I'm Angelo Bavaro, Fox News Vice President J.D. Vance, celebrating Independence Day during the Sail 4th 250 parade of tall ships through the New York Harbor.
7: While the Continental Congress met in Philadelphia to ratify the Declaration of Independence, General Washington was right here in Manhattan, peering out on this beautiful land and beautiful sea. His attention was fixed on the horizon, watching for sails of the most powerful navy.
6: That event saw the largest fleet of the world's tall ships and gray hull ships sail past the Statue of Liberty. President Trump ushered in the nation's 250th birthday from Mount Rushmore in South Dakota Friday night, hailing U.S. exceptionalism while also warning of a new threat.
8: A generation after we fought and won the Cold War against the menace of communism, there is now a resurgence of the communist menace in our land, including from newcomers to our country who embrace ideas totally opposed to our way of life and our great success.
6: President Trump is set to deliver an address on the National Mall tonight before a fireworks celebration. Pope Leo XIV spent Independence Day on Italy's island of Lampedusa, honoring migrants who died trying to reach Europe. In the 4th of July message, the Pope insisted that protecting the unborn and all human life also means welcoming and protecting immigrants whose hopes, sacrifices, and contribution have formed part of the history of this country from its very beginning. 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
13: The World Cup's round of 16 begins today. It's France versus Paraguay here in Philadelphia on July 4th. What more could you ask for? It starts at 5 p.m. It is a real David versus Goliath battle, though. France is favored to win the cup. But you know what? Anything can happen. Last night, Cape Verde almost defeating the defending champs Lionel Messi and Argentina, what's being called the best match of the tournament and featuring perhaps the best goal of the tournament. Cape Verde's Sidney Cabral unleashing an unbelievable curling goal to tie Argentina 2-2 in extra time before losing 3-2. Cape Verde is the smallest nation, though, to ever reach the knockout stage.
6: Fox's Brian Yenis. Right now, Canada and Morocco battling in their round of 16 match in Houston. Talks between the U.S. and Iran are on hold as the Iranian regime holds a funeral for their late leader, Ayatollah Ali Khamenei, who died when the conflict started in February.
14: The new supreme leader, Khamenei's son, won't be attending after Israel reportedly threatened to assassinate him. Iran, in turn, threatened to embrace nuclear weapons after downplaying civilian attacks in Bahrain at the UN Security Council meeting. A New York Times report claims the U.S. warned Iran this spring Israel may have been plotting to kill its foreign minister and parliament speaker, delivering the message via intermediaries amid concern it could doom ceasefire negotiations. Trump and Netanyahu moving past recent tensions in a call agreeing to meet soon in the U.S. Bibi, in a statement, lauded America as a guarantor of global freedom.
6: Fox's Jackie Heinrich. The Sail Forth 250 parade of sail is underway in New York Harbor, but not everybody got the view they paid for. Overnight storms heavily damaged that Premier Access viewing area on Governor's Island, forcing organizers to cancel the sold-out section and issue refunds to ticket holders. I'm Angelo Bavaro, and this is Fox News.
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20: 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And we got a great guest that I think is long overdue that we had join us on the program. And this is Mr. Rick Music with Advisor Insurance Solutions. Rick, thank you for taking the time to be with us today. I think we got some important topics to hit on. And I just appreciate you being gracious with your time, because if there's one thing that we try to do here on the Real Money Pros, especially if you're a first time listener, is that we're here to provide education around complex financial topics and distill it down to what does this actually mean for you? The real person that is approaching retirement, saving for retirement, raising your kids, taking them to baseball, football, trying to coordinate trips, but also make sure you don't lose sight of the big picture of delayed gratification and saving and investing and the whole retirement plan. And in conjunction with that is the insurance component. And I'll be the first one to say that, whether it's an investment or insurance or, you know, rental property, whatever the case is, these are tools, and these tools are here to serve a purpose. And previously on the program, we've talked about annuities, and we've often highlighted situations where they are overly sold, overly complicated, and just not a good fit. And arguably, we've seen situations, Nick, you included, just meeting with clients where they were just put in a bad product. They were just given flat out wrong advice. It was not in their best interest. But with all that being said, just because that is a reality of the situation, it does not mean that annuities are always bad. So that's why we wanted Rick Music here today,
16: right,
20: the expert in this arena. And he'll be the first one to say that not all annuities are cut the same, not cut from the same cloth. And there's different situations where they can certainly be a benefit. I guess that's my long-winded introduction and kind of my take on annuities. Nick, you got anything to add on that before we bring Rick in and let him roll with this?
1: Well, I mean, I think for all of our listeners this week, and it's just really important to remember that in everything, right? Sadly, one bad apple tends to spoil the whole bunch, as the saying goes, you know? And so to your point, Jeremiah, yes, we personally have seen situations where clients are coming to us and we have to unwind an annuity solution. It wasn't right for the client, maybe because that advisor was limited in the training they got. Maybe that advisor, you know, had motives that were different than truly coming from a fiduciary lens. So just because that was the experience doesn't mean, I just want to recapture, doesn't mean that all annuities are evil. They're a tool. And I'm sure that Rick is going to explain to us like where this tool can actually really be a powerful, beneficial tool in the right settings.
20: Rick, let's just jump right into it. Why, in your opinion, because that's what we're asking, we want your expert opinion here, what the majority case of why people look at annuities and the most common questions that people ask around this?
21: Let me be very clear. Everything that you, and first of all, Nick and Jeremiah, thank you very much for having me. And I'm not here as a commercial, but I'll say this, everything that you've heard about annuities, anybody listening, it's all true. In the wrong hands, these things can be misrepresented, misunderstood. But your direct question is, what are the key questions that we always get about annuities? And frankly, the first question that we always get, because nobody was like, hey, I'd like to learn more about annuities. Nobody does that. So unfortunately, they do need to be educated or sold. Wink, wink, nudge, nudge, because they are sold. No one asks to have one, generally speaking, you know, unless it's an advisor that knows the industry very, very well. So most of the first questions are, I have this client that came into my office. You know, you're a fiduciary, you're putting their plan together, or it's a client that you're onboarding, right? And they come into your office and, you know, you got an ACAT transfer, maybe they got some registered products, you move their managed money over, and then there's a handful of statements over here that might have an insurance function. They could be life insurance, they could be annuities or whatever. And then there's these things over here. If you're an advisor that is not an active participant in the insurance community, there's nothing wrong with that. But in the same token, you've got this client that has these other assets that need some help deciphering. So you say to your client, yeah, we'll have our top people get right on that. Let me get an understanding of what these are. Because oftentimes the client comes in and they've had these holdings for a number of years and maybe have forgotten why they got them in the first place, even if why they had them were for the right reasons. But oftentimes they're forgotten. So they come into the advisor's office and people are like, are these any good? And you're like, I don't know. And then people will call someone like me, or an advisor that's been around, or, you know, a consultant that's been around the block a few times on the insurance side to say, hey, I don't even know if these are good. Rick, are these good? So our first question is, what are these? Generally speaking, because one shows up to the first appointment, but it's never, hey, Rick, I'd really like to learn more about these things that I hear are terrible.
20: Well, and when you look at annuities, I'll be the first one to say in the insurance world, it can be confusing. And I know enough to be dangerous, but Rick, that's why if one of these policies come across my desk, and by the way, I'm going to have one coming to you today that I just got emailed from a client that's exploring potential long-term care options that are tied to an insurance product. I digress, but there are a lot of moving parts with these because these are products that are created by insurance companies, and these companies put the rules, the guidelines of when you can get in, when you can get out, what are the costs with these? Are you doing this for growth? Are you doing this for income? And trying to find the right place where these puzzles fit. Because in my experience, annuities, again, like what we talked about, they were pitched, and I use that word pitched, by the way.
21: They were fair. It's fair. Many people, that's what they do.
20: They were pitched as, okay, you want to participate in market-like performance, but you don't want to lose money, right? Well, no, that almost sounds too good to be true. Well, here you go. This is this annuity, and obviously there's variable annuities, indexed annuities, and what are the common misconceptions with these, like in your career that you've seen? Like, and maybe you can look at this from maybe like the client, like expectations of the person who maybe was sold one of these, or they're entertaining one of these, and they're getting this information from, you know, might not use the word advisor, maybe just an insurance salesperson. Like in your experience, what is the common misconceptions that people have around these?
21: Well, you've used a phrase there that oftentimes I'm on the line with an advisor and a client who might be at a point where the advisor has been like, oh my God, I didn't know annuities did that. This is the right fit. Let's bring it to the client. Rick, would you mind, in case we get into deep water, would you mind being on the call to help explain this? And we do hear clients say, they don't say this is too good to be true, but we will hear clients say oftentimes, I've heard it 100 times, how can an insurance company do that? When you hear someone say, how can they do that? There's a modicum of disbelief in that sentence. But there's also, it's dripping with this is too good to be true. So then you have to go into the education of pricing. So we're talking about annuities on a broad scale, and there are many, many kinds of annuities. So you said something a moment ago that is factual on one brand of annuities, and getting back to the, hey, you want part of the market upside, but you don't want to participate in any of the downside. That's 100% factual if we're looking at a fixed indexed annuity. That's a fact. The trade-off is you've got a zero floor you can't lose. So it's still a fixed product. It's called a protection product. It is for safety first and foremost. And then you can get a part of the upside of the index. So if the S&P 500 or pick your indice goes up 20%, but your cap is 10, well, you get 10. Biggest misconception. So I'm coming to your question. As people are learning these solutions, they're like, well, the S&P went up 10, so the insurance company gets that 10 to 20, right? No, that's not how that works. You got a zero floor, you get 10, the insurance company makes their money on the spread and the options that they're buying. They're not keeping the 10 that you didn't get. It doesn't exist in this formula. There are annuities called variable annuities. Variable annuities, you get all the upside of the index, and you get all the downside. There are also variable annuities where you can get part of the downside, i.e. if the S&P goes down 10, there's a 10% buffer and you can only lose 10 and you still get a good upside. So there are fixed index annuities, which you can't lose. There are fixed annuities, which would operate, you might think of like a CD. Every bit is safe, you can't lose money, and you'll get a fixed rate of return. Right now, in my 30-year career, is the highest interest rate environment in the history of annuities. The 10-year treasury bond, which governs the pricing of all annuities, is very high. And it's kind of like refining your mortgage. Like, rates are so good, and that's why these things are so popular. But a lot has changed since I started in my career 30 years ago, where I was calling people on the phone to get them excited about a product. So I'm guilty of some of the people you're talking about. Now, I was never a direct to an advisor client, but I was talking to the advisors to get them excited about it. And that's how I started my career.
20: And Rick, we got to take a break. When we come back, let's continue this conversation. Obviously, you got the 30 years of experience. Let's dive more into these different types of annuities and what purpose they absolutely serve. This is The Real Money Pros. We'll be right back.
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20: 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Of course, I'm Jeremiah Bates, joined Nick Daniels. We're just going to dive right into it. Rick, on the topic of these annuities, we've mentioned that there's differences between these. I mean, immediate annuities versus deferred annuities, fixed index annuities, variable annuities. Give us some insight on this. Like, how would you break these down in a simple fashion for us to kind of walk away of like, okay, now I got an idea of what that does.
21: From 30,000 feet, I mean, there's one phrase that I live by, and I think for your listeners, annuities of any kind, whether registered, immediate, fixed annuity, fixed index, they are not designed to make you rich. They are designed to make sure you're not poor on that asset class. They are not supposed to be. They, again, one man's opinion, and I think it counts, is you know, a portion of your asset class generally earmarked for the safer money that you have. It's not quite in your equity sleeve. It's more on the safe, maybe your cash, maybe your bond, maybe a step towards equity. But these are protection products that are designed to make sure you don't get poor. Okay. What they all have in common, and I am of the opinion, and there's lots of different ways to form income for your clients. But if you're having cash flow conversations with your clients, future income, present income, targeted income for expenses, I want to control money from the grave. In other words, where do you want this money to go and how do you want it to get there? Controlling cash flow. I don't think you can have a full conversation with a client without including an annuity. I'm not saying you're supposed to use it because there's other ways of solving for cash flow, but an annuity in any income conversation must be had. Most of the annuities being positioned in the space today have an income component in common. I mean, an annuity at its core is an income you cannot outlive. That's what it's for. It's an income for life. You could deplete everything that's in the annuity, but it's still going to pay you this payout for life or some predetermined amount of time. So yes, and usually there's three sales that are attached to an annuity. One's going to be accumulation. One's going to be wealth transfer or death benefit, getting back to, hey, where do I want this money to go? And then third is income. And it's usually a combination of the two. In terms of wealth transfer, annuities are the worst wealth transfer vehicle in the history of the world. If you want to talk about wealth transfer, that's generally a life insurance conversation. But occasionally, annuities do have some benefits that can help with qualified money. But broadly speaking, not a great wealth transfer vehicle. So accumulation, safety, and income is kind of where they play. And the family of annuities that you've outlined have different benefits in terms of that. So a fixed index annuity is just a short-term fixed rate of return that you might get 4.5% or 5% over the course of 5 years guaranteed, and that's it. It's safe, you can't lose. Here's your rate of return. You can take all of your money and your gains and you can leave. So, and we call those MIGAs, multi-year guaranteed annuities. Then there's fixed annuities, variable annuities, immediate annuities. Immediate annuities are, you win the lottery and they ask you, do you want the lump sum or do you want a payment? Well, if you take the payment, it's an annuitization. You're going to get, and it's going to spread out the tax burden over life and off you go. That's an annuitization. It actually has a more tax favorable than some of the income benefits that are built on other annuities. So for example, the other family of annuities, fixed indexed or variable, if you have a lifetime income benefit on that, well, you're going to get interest performance inside that vehicle, but the income will be taxed as ordinary income as opposed to the tax benefit that you might get on an immediate annuity or a SPIA, a single premium immediate annuity. So you get a blend of basis and gains on the distribution there. They both pay for life, but you're giving up performance in that example. And, you know, I'm kind of giving you a long answer. I'm not expecting anybody to be able to repeat this, but, you know, hopefully you rewind and listen to it if it matters to you. But what these, generally speaking, if you're using annuities, income is the backdrop to every single one of them.
20: So you bring up a good point around that, the income, like, or what I would refer to as like the GMIB, and I think there's other terms, right? Where mm-hmm. you have this insurance product where, you know, it's the annuity, and then, okay, then you have these riders, which you might be able to speak to this better, but I look at these as like an add-on, an additional feature where they say, okay, here's the maybe variable annuity, all right, or the annuity product itself, but then we can add on this extra feature, this guaranteed minimum income benefit rider, where it does really, it might solve that income solution. Where again, like you said, you know, you might be giving us some underlying performance, again, if you're doing like an apples to oranges comparison, but we're not doing that. We're looking at these alone in a vacuum. But maybe explain to that these rider features, these additional enhancements, if you will, like where these could make sense. And I know that that might be tough to answer because then the answer is like, well, it depends. And here's a situation where it might make sense. But
21: no,
20: there generally
21: is a
20: cost.
21: I'm tracking with you.
20: Yeah.
21: Yeah. Life costs money. And advisors are having conversations with their clients on income needs. And they have a certain set of assets by which they can, you know, in retirement, you know, an advisor is managing distributions. Usually there's a term called the 4% rule that exists, right? And you're managing assets and you're, you know, like in retirement, I've got my Social Security and that might be $30,000 or $40,000. And what I really need is you get two jobs in life, the one when you're working and then you get the one when you're retired. Now, it's going to sound like I've said this 1,000 times. It's because I have. So my income, let's just say I'm making 100 grand a year. And in retirement, ideally, if my financial team and me have done our homework, I'm going to continue to make 100 grand a year in retirement and not have to worry about it, really, if we've done our homework. So what do we have working for us in terms of income to make sure that in retirement we get that 100 grand? Well, most people, whether you believe it or not, Social Security still exists. If you're lucky, you're a government employee and you have a pension. Oh my gosh. You know, people don't think that they exist anymore, but some of the lucky ones have it. They can stack that on top of their Social Security. And let's just say that's 60 grand. Now we have a $40,000 income gap. Traditionally, advisors will say, okay, we're going to fund this 40 grand with the $3 million that we're managing. And we're going to use the 4% rule to fund that. And ideally, the performance that we're managing will more than keep up with the distributions that I'm doing, so you can have a lifetime income. That's one way to get there, to fill that gap. More advisors are saying, because of where rates are right now with these annuities and the GMIBs that we're talking about, is and we can talk more about this in a minute, is there another way

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4: 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If you have questions or thoughts on the topic we're discussing around annuities, again, we're trying to provide some more education of where there's good, bad, and everything in between with these annuities. But ultimately, what we're trying to arrive at is, where do they fit? Like, where do they mix into the strategy? And if you're listening and you have an annuity and you're thinking, wow, this thing is not serving its purpose of what I was originally told, yeah, get some eyes on it, get a second opinion, get an analysis on it. Or if you've been pitched an annuity, and I have plenty of clients who have come to me and said, yeah, I went to that steak dinner and they just want to put everything in annuity, or I heard this radio advertisement, or this advertisement anywhere where it's like, I can't lose any money. It's like, take a step back, make sure you understand what this actually is on its own first, and then uncover, does this actually fit into the strategy? Because Nick, that's what you and I are going to focus on. And Rick Music is with us, join us the program, with Advisor Assurance Solutions, is that we gotta focus on the planning. We're going to focus on the planning first and foremost and say, okay, let's kind of solve backwards for this. What are we trying to solve for? Now we can look at the plethora of options that are available to find the best fit.
5: Yeah. And I think from that lens, from that fiduciary advisory lens, right, we're trying to get the goals from the client,

0: And then we're looking at our toolbox and saying, okay, here's the client's goals. Now, what tools do I need to use to best position that client to reach their goals? And so that's why we have got Rick here. Rick, in talking about annuities, let's talk about scenarios where an annuity can be one of those tools that we want to put before a client to say, hey, here's how this annuity fits into your situation if you choose to use it based upon your goals, the desired outcome you have in retirement.
1: You, Jeremiah, you used the term purpose, and I think that is just in anything that you're going to do before looking at an you got to define what the purpose is. What are we solving for? So, you know, you're working with your advisor. Sometimes getting back to that statement that your client, I'm in this annuity that I bought 10 years ago. Sometimes they just need to be reminded what the purpose was. I bought this because I knew in 11 or 12 years, I'm going to need income. That is a very, very popular sentiment. So what's happening right now is, well, is this any good? I'm three or four years from retirement, and I'm thinking about turning this thing on because I do remember my purpose. Well, what's happening right now is people are going to go to market. Well, before you turn that on, you might want to move this to something else because the rates are so much higher, not unlike refining your mortgage. Like, yes, that was great at the interest rate that we bought it in, but holy smokes, rates are through the roof right now. And we could probably double the income that you were going to get. So what's happening is, or I'd say the obstacle, one of the things that's pressing down on annuities is the advisors that aren't educated on them either, nor have they kind of put their toe in the water to get educated. They're being educated on these moments where the client brings the annuity in and they're learning like, oh my gosh, I didn't know annuities have done that, because frankly, annuities have evolved in 20 years. So in terms of income, to the advisor that's been managing distributions on a managed portfolio, getting back to that 4% rule, they're finding out that at a zero fee or a 1% fee on an asset that's coming from a safe money asset, we're guaranteeing, or the annuity world or the insurance world is guaranteeing, an 8 or 9% distribution on an asset for life. And if you are managing distributions, the 4% rule, you're dealing with market fluctuation. And when someone says, I can guarantee you for life a 9% distribution on this number, well, when you're putting a plan together, that starts to speak volumes.
0: Okay.
1: But
0: okay.
1: Furthermore,
0: Rick, I want to interrupt you 1 second though, because like you and I have had some conversations regarding a specific client that I work with. And I think it's important. I want to state this for our listeners. There, that annuity that could potentially be giving you that 8 or 9%, you know, annual distribution rate, there's got to be some time for that money to stew in that annuity. Like, I don't want someone to just think like, hey, I can go put my money in an annuity today, and then 6 months down the road when I'm ready to retire, I can get that 8 or 9. Like, a lot of, there's some nuances to this.
2: Well, and then
1: it's a beautiful volley back into my court. And depending on your age, there's other things that dictate payout percentage. So there's some nuance to the answer, but you're 100% right. Generally speaking, if you're at an older age, or if you're 75, 76, you're going to come in pretty close to that in today's rates. But where more and more people are using them now is, and again, for me, these annuities in terms of income, they're fantastic, but what I'm trying to coach advisors on and clients is, this annuity is actually, you can use less assets if you incorporate just a little bit into your plan sooner, because when it has time to bake, like you're saying, the income output that this smaller asset 10 years ago is going to be almost as high than the amount of premium that you're going to put into something today for an income in 2 years. So that incubation period is very, very important. And within a plan, more and more advisors are saying, oh, okay, I get it now. I'm going to use less money when I onboard my client 10 years ago for this strategy. Again, building our pension, however you want to call it, on top of funding the income gap. And maybe it's only 10% of the assets that I'm managing, because I know that in 10 years, I could never guarantee them 8% for life on this asset in the form of guaranteed income. So you raise a very, very good point. So what impacts my income percentage? Your age and your time in the solution. And that transcends all annuities. That's variable, that's index, that's fee-based. That's how the mechanics work. And that's a great volley.
2: And that's the difference, the to distinguish the difference in the annuity, because you have the accumulation phase, right? Meaning the time in which you are adding money into the actual annuity. And then you have the, like you mentioned, the term turning it on, or then basically saying, okay, we're giving away the, like, maybe not the right term to use, but the money's gone. Now you have a contract with you and the insurance company because you've annuitized the policy, where now that money is tied away wherever it's going. And now you have a contract with the insurance company where they will pay that annual stated rate. And Rick, if I was going to summarize what you're saying, is when you get to that point, what's going to determine that is, okay, the money that was put in there along the way, and number one. And then secondly is, what are interest rates at the time in which you do it? I could be wrong there. And then also based on your age, I would assume the younger that you are, that you turn it on, it's not going to pay as much, because the insurance company is looking at it as, well, we would have to cover that payment for a longer duration of time based on our estimation of longevity.
1: The interest rates today at issue are locked in for when you turn your income on later. So interest rates later in terms of your guaranteed income payment will be based on your age at that point. But the way that the product is built when you buy it, that is locked in. So when you turn it on, it's going to be more dependent on your age. And the older you are and the longer you let it cook, those payout percentages go higher. So if I turn it on, if I'm 60 years old and I got into an annuity today, I might have a 4% income payout if I turn it on immediately. But if I waited 10 years, my income payment's probably 7 or 8 based on today's rates.
2: Okay. Real world examples. I mean, Nick, you gave one of your client where that annuity made sense. Where, Rick, where are you finding these as a good complement? I think I might know the answer to this. Is it seems like solving that income gap. And I think there could be a secondary benefit to these of, you know, some people are just extremely risk averse. And I think that risk aversion is just because maybe there's a lack of education on, you know, the fundamental movements of the markets that we talked about. That's why it's so important to make sure you understand that market volatility is not a bug. It's a feature. Like, it's that risk reward balance.
0: Yep.
2: But I think there's a secondary nature of annuities where just the fact that it's not a publicly traded position like a bond that can fluctuate in value. This is coming from the insurance company. They're underwriting this. And I think it might be helpful to speak to it being guaranteed by the insurance company. So understanding who the issuer of these policies are, it's important to know what their financial position is.
1: Yeah, I would say most advisors that are recommending these annuities, you know, into a portfolio as a non-correlated asset, they are looking at two things. Strength of carrier is certainly very, very important. And, you know, I rep them all and I know them all. Getting into state guarantee fund, but it all falls under one umbrella, and that's safety first. So you got to do your due diligence on that. And if something seems too good to be true, most people are going to ask more questions. But you brought up bonds. Historically, when I started my career, you know, these were developed as a bond alternative. And it was tough because the interest rates, when the 10-year treasury bond was at 1.5 or 2, my bonds are fine. This annuity is not that attractive to me. But what's happening right now is annuities as an offering from an accumulation and safety standpoint. I want a little bit more. I want to complement my bond portfolio, but I don't want to sacrifice any safety. Well, these annuities now, with where the rates are, allow me to have this fixed safety bucket, but maybe offer more than the 4.5 that I'm getting on my bond yield. I might be able to have a short-term solution that will allow me 7 or 8% just from an accumulation standpoint. And we can talk more about that if you want.
2: We certainly will. We got a break that we are coming upon. TheRealMoneyBros.com, again, is where you can find us, TheRealMoneyPros.com. I'm Jeremiah Bates, joined with Nick Daniels, Rick Music with Advisor Insurance Solutions with us. We'll be right back.
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2: Welcome back. 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Jeremiah Bates, Nick Daniels. 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And the reason that we have Rick on here, and I've said this time and time again, that the cool thing about us broadcasting on the program and doing our podcast and all of that is, number one, I feel like it makes us better advisors because you have to take maybe what's a complex idea or strategy and distill it down in a way where it makes sense for the listener. But we're also us being advisors and practicing and working with hundreds of households is we have these real life experiences with real life people who are trying to navigate these waters. And we can say, okay, here's what we're seeing. And here's a great thing that we've talked about with this client. We can bring it to the listeners on the show because there's probably some common themes across those conversations that we're having. So that's the idea that here, the reason why we have Rick Music on with us, because Nick and I and everyone in our office, we consult with Rick when we have questions. I'll be the first one to say, and Rick would probably say this too, that I do not hang my hat on the fact that I am an insurance expert, but I do know that if there is a policy that is such an important component to the financial picture, that I have people in my corner that can help guide me and understand these. Because I mean, a lot of insurance I do understand, but there's some other policies are like, there's some esoteric language in there or this. I'm like, how do you look at this chart? Rick, can you please help me decipher this? So that's why we have Rick on here with us today to talk about this annuity world of the good, the bad, and the ugly. When does it fit a strategy? When does it not? And kind of remove some misconceptions. So Rick, let's just jump right back into it. Why do annuities get a bad reputation, in your opinion?
1: Everybody's had a bad experience, and bad news makes the papers and it makes the news. The first one that jumps out is they're confusing. They're hard to understand. And, education is very, very important. But somewhere in the world, trying to explain an annuity, or it's like learning a different language. We're all experts in what we are. And I've always used this analogy, like when I go to France, if I go into a French bakery and I say, croissant s'il vous plaît, they'll start speaking French to me, but I don't know how to say anything else after that. So annuities, if you don't know them and you're like, God, when I was talking to Rick, these made a lot of sense, but I still don't want to go have this conversation with my client in case they ask me that second question, because I don't have anything other than what Rick told me on the front end. I think there's a little fear of education and people stay in their lane and they finish conversations that they know how to start. But I will tell you, it's not the clients that say these are confusing. It's the advisors themselves. And if that's the roadblock, well, it's not going to get to the client. Now, for the client that's in one, like, I forgot what this is, I will tell you that, and I think this will resonate with a lot of advisors, beyond annuities, sometimes you have to circle back and retell the client at every annual meeting what we're doing in the plan. I don't think that's exclusive to just an annuity. I think sometimes you have to remind your
0: client. No, my mind was going to that same place, Rick, like whether an annuity is part of the plan or not. On those semi-annual or annual reviews, you have to explain it every single time. We're doing this for this part. We're doing this for that part. We have this for that part.
2: Well, I mean, at the end of the day, you get a good relationship where they trust you and they have the belief, and they also, I think there's an expectation of like, hey, you're at the helm, you got it. And then life carries on. You got kids, you got work, you got obligations, you got life enjoyment. And then you probably, that's in the back of your mind. And then you meet again, you're like, you just need that refresher. You just need that, like, oh, okay. Right. Now I understand. It's just, yeah, I totally get it. Like, in my household, I'm at the helm of the financial picture. My wife is not. It just kind of happened that way. And yeah, I mean, I'll bring some up of like, yeah, here's what we're doing. We're funding this IRA or this and that. She'll say, okay. And then we'll fast forward to the same time next year and she'll bring it up again. And that, which is totally fine. She trusts me to do it. And I think that's important to have people in your corner that you can trust that understand these things.
1: There's two other items that come to mind on this beat. You know, I think there's a misconception that the insurance companies win if you were to pass away, you know, before this instrument, the plan went into effect, you know, or I've turned on the income. Let's say we have a client that's 65. We deploy an annuity into the plan for future income. And 5 years into it, they turn on the income and maybe they're getting 20 grand a year. And they still have, you know, a couple $100,000 of cash value for their death benefit. Well, there is a misconception that, hey, when I die, the insurance company keeps my $200,000. Now, let me be very clear. If it were an immediate annuity with a life-only payment, if they died the day after they turned on income, the insurance company would keep the rest. But in an indexed annuity with a living benefit rider, the death benefit goes to your named beneficiary. So there's misconceptions. Well, the insurance companies win if I die and I don't get all my money out. Most of the time, that's not the case. There are solutions where it is, and the devil's in the details, right? So there's one misconception. My favorite one is with the advisor. And, you know, I'm sorry, guys. You guys are advisors. You're at the top of your game with your witchcraft. But, you know, when I was wholesaling, where I started making a dent, you know, I was getting on the phone calling people and I'm like, let me tell you about this annuity. And, you know, when I was cutting my teeth and still learning the industry myself, then I just started asking people when I was calling, how are you calculating income right now for your clients? How are you projecting income, and how are your income conversations going with your clients? Because historically I would talk to an advisor and like, well, my clients don't need guaranteed income. And I'd be like, so tell me how that works. Do you just keep all the money, or, you know, is that how that works? You don't give them distributions or anything? Well, no, we give them distributions. Like, well, what do you call that? You know, I'm like, if you're having any kind of income planning at all, you can't tell me that they don't need it. I get that you're doing it. I'm just saying, maybe let's look at the math before, because that's what these are doing for you. So everybody needs income. There's lots of different ways to get to your goal. Most people are doing it the way that they do. We're not here to say that's the wrong way. But there are other ways that can complement one another. And with where the interest rates are right now, I'd say they're more worth looking at now than they've ever been in my career, when the 10-year treasury bond was at 2 or below. But these have become great tools for the purpose of income.
2: What about the liquidity and surrender charges? I think that's an important thing to note, right? Because obviously, you know, it's like the have your cake and eat it too. Like, there's always a T-chart pro-con analysis on anything in life. And that's one thing important I want to hit on with these annuities of, okay, there's a lot of positives, but there's some things that you need to be aware of if your situation changes.
1: There are some zero surrender annuities that exist in the world that will give you a part of that upside. I think 10% on the S&P with a zero floor. Which is a very nice deal. There's peace of mind there. I can get out at any time. it's a nice play. But generally, the longer you go on the surrender schedule, the more things that the insurance company will add to the solution to, you know, if they know you're staying, it might give you more. So remember earlier on the call, I was like, the clients might say, how can an insurance company do that? All right. Well, getting back to some of those seminar people you're talking about, some of these annuities have gigantic premium bonuses on the front end. Like, I have $100,000 and XYZ carrier says, yeah. I mean, there was one carrier that up until June 15th of this month, there was a 52% bonus on your deposit.
0: So you bring them $100,000 and they're going to essentially credit you $52,000 on top of that.
1: Immediately. And that's fully vested as a death benefit. So if you died tomorrow, you would get the $152,000. Now, most people are getting into this solution for income because it's also an income benefit. But what it is not is at the end of surrender, I'm taking that 152 and leaving. It's a bonus to stay, not a bonus you can leave with. It can be paid out as a death benefit. But what I'm saying is, here are these solutions that don't have a fee. They're giving me this bonus. They're giving me this guaranteed income that has an LTC doubler in it. And they're giving you the world. And eventually a client's going to be like, all right, how can they do that? I mean, I believe you, Rick, but how can they do that? And the answer is time. And so you ask about surrender. There might be only a 10-year surrender on this solution, but the right advisor is telling the client, if you're proceeding in this particular solution, plan on staying in it for the rest of their life. In 10 years, we're not leaving because all these great things that we told you about, you only get them if you stay. You don't get them if you leave.
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6: 250 years in the making. I'm Carmen Roberts, Fox News. The nation goes all out today with fireworks, flags, and celebrations coast to coast for America's biggest birthday yet. Vice President J.D. Vance is taking part of the Tall Ship event in New York City.
7: It is a very American thing to ring in 250 years of American history by parading our naval and Air Force might for the world to see. But I can't help but consider that 250 years ago, the waters of New York Harbor looked very, very different.
6: And that event, Sail Forth 250 Parade of Tall Ships, is the largest such parade. And it is sailing through New York Harbor, past the Statue of Liberty, up the Hudson River to the George Washington Bridge. The celebrations are happening as a dangerous heat dome keeps its grip on the East Coast, with more than 150 million Americans still under extreme heat alerts. It feels like temperatures reaching 100 to 110 degrees from the mid-Atlantic to the Northeast. In the Middle East, Iranians are mourning the late Ayatollah as that funeral begins.
8: Hundreds of thousands of people filling the streets of Tehran today as Iran began a days-long funeral for the Supreme Leader Ayatollah Ali Khamenei, killed in a U.S.-backed Israeli airstrike during the Iran War. Crowds marching past his flag-draped coffin chanting death to America and death to Israel, man calling for revenge. That funeral also marking a pivotal moment for Iran's leadership as the Ayatollah Mojtaba Khamenei takes power and the regime tries to strengthen its position during negotiations over a permanent end to the war and control of the Strait of Hormuz.
6: Fox's Paul Stevens. And he has done it again. Joey Chestnut reclaims his crown as Nathan's hot dog eating contest and inhaling a jaw-dropping 66 hot dogs in just 10 minutes on the Coney Island boardwalk. 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
6: Pope Leo, the first American-born pontiff, spent his 4th of July at Europe's migration epicenter, the island of Lampedusa, honoring the tens of thousands who died seeking freedom and praying with the newly arrived migrants. Philadelphia, the birthplace of America, is hosting a World Cup showdown today on Independence Day.
13: The World Cup's round of 16 begins today. It's France versus Paraguay here in Philadelphia on July 4th. What more could you ask for? It starts at 5 p.m. It is a real David versus Goliath battle, though. France is favored to win the cup. But you know what? Anything can happen. Last night, Cape Verde almost defeating the defending champs Lionel Messi and Argentina, what's being called the best match of the tournament and featuring perhaps the best goal of the tournament. Cape Verde's Sidney Cabral unleashing an unbelievable curling goal to tie Argentina 2-2 in extra time before losing 3-2. Cape Verde is the smallest nation, though, to ever reach the knockout stage.
6: And that is Fox's Brian Yenis in Philadelphia. Happening now, Canada versus Morocco. Superstars Taylor Swift and Travis Kelce said their I do's last night.
14: Pink digital screens outside Madison Square Garden confirmed the news to the world at 7:30 p.m. Friday. Just married with an extra T added at the end of just. Fans celebrating outside the venue as Taylor Swift and Travis Kelce's elaborate wedding is in the books. The couple did not have bridesmaids or groomsmen. Instead, her brother Austin Swift served as Taylor's man of honor. Jason Kelce was Travis's best man. The ceremony officiated by friend Adam Sandler. The event, a star-studded affair that included Paul McCartney, Miranda Lambert, Dakota Johnson, Hugh Grant, Mike Vrabel, Aaron Andrews, and more, who partied into the wee hours of Saturday morning. Michelle Polino, Fox News.
6: And at Madison Square Garden today, they were taking down all the celebratory decorations. I'm Carmen Roberts. This is Fox News. Did you?
15: It's called soccer.
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0: My dad always really instilled in us the value of a dollar because, you know, people remember him from when he played in the NFL, but, you know, he came from some of the most modest backgrounds. And so what he has done is always told us, you know, save first.
1: Jason Berge of Pennsylvania Wealth Management tackles the issues that affect your nest egg.
0: We are there to be helpful, to give good information that some people might not know or that are trying to get more clarification on things like Social Security and pensions and retirement planning.
1: So huddle up.
2: Ready?
1: It's time to get your game plan together.
0: The three things I say is, you know, picture in your mind, who do you want to be with, where do you want to be, and what do you want to be doing in retirement? And so that's the goal there. So what do we have to do to get you there?
1: And now, the Retirement Red Zone with Jason Berge.
23: And as always, it is powered by Pennsylvania Wealth Management. So glad to be alongside the owner and financial advisor once again this week, Jason Berge. My name's Kevin McAlpin. Hope you're having a great day. And as always, Jason and I, so thankful you've joined us once again here on the show. Coming up in just a little while, we know folks are living longer. So is a 40-year retirement really the new norm? Plus, we're going to give you some cleaning suggestions when it comes to your portfolio. And later on, we'll tell you how to build the right mix of retirement income. We'll get to that plus a whole lot more. But first things first, we do say hello to the star of the show, the man of the hour, my good buddy, Jason Berge. And Jason, it is always a pleasure. I hope you're doing well here this weekend.
0: Yeah, had a great weekend. Hope, gosh, more and more stuff happening in the markets and with our country. I guess we better get into it. But it seems like this war is going a little bit longer than everybody thought. And we're going to be a little bit more of a rocky ride than we thought we were going to be.
23: And this is exactly why, Jason, those folks listening that maybe they've been putting off retirement planning for a while, when we see things start to get a little bumpy, when we see volatility, this is a great example of why you don't want to keep kicking this can down the road. You don't want to be having to stress or lose sleep over every latest headline. And that's exactly where you and your team at Pennsylvania Wealth Management can come in and help.
0: Yeah, absolutely. And, you know, you have to just be in tune with what's going on. The really interesting thing right now, and unfortunately, it's one of the scenarios that usually happens when we have a extended, you know, dust up or war or something going on overseas. The markets have still been doing pretty well. Mm-hmm. It's because, you know, war spending tends to be one of those things that drives the market a little bit. Not that you ever want war to be a good thing.
23: Right.
0: But, you know, the markets haven't been doing too terribly as long as you know what asset classes to hold your money in, what to shy away from. And you just have to be ready to expect some of these, you know, fluctuations, because that's just kind of what happens when there's a lot of uncertainty in the air.
23: We know there's been plenty of it. And folks, if it has you maybe up late at night, maybe getting a little more nervous as you approach retirement, don't walk that path alone. Jason Berge and his team at Pennsylvania Wealth Management, they're just a phone call away. And if you'd like to get on his calendar with no cost and no obligation whatsoever, start putting that plan in place for your finances today by dialing 717-971-4799. 717-971-4799. Or you can always reach Jason online. It's retirementredzoneradio.com. So, Jason, one thing we do know, and this affects a lot of our listeners, is folks are living longer. And that means retirement is lasting longer than it used to as well. Saw a new study from John Hancock even suggests a 40-year retirement could become the new norm. So, Jason Berge, I ask you, is this a realistic expectation, or does this sound like more of a scare tactic when all's said and done?
0: Well, unfortunately, it's not hype, it's longevity, and people are living longer. I can't tell you how many people that I meet with each week that they're still taking care of parents mm-hmm. that are in their late 90s and close to 100. So people are living longer. And if you're retiring a little earlier than planned, so say you don't work till 65, maybe you retire at 55, you quite easily could have a 40-year retirement. Mm-hmm. And so you need to make sure that you keep that in mind. You know, this is not your parents' retirement where, you know, we used to be able to take Social Security at 65, but nobody lived till 65 because, right. You know, people weren't living that long. So we need to make sure we have those fail safes. So the biggest concern is never realized, and that is running out of money. Traditional backdrops in retirement, they're weaker. Pensions are pretty much gone. You know, there's not very many new companies that you're going to get into that are going to offer you a pension. So you're having to use your retirement very wisely to build your own income plans, to make sure you take Social Security at the right time. It's using these assumptions. It's not trying to scare people. You know, you don't want your financial plan to be not living that long so you don't run out of money.
23: Right.
0: You want it to be having as much money as you need to live a long and fruitful retirement. And so another thing is when we build these financial plans for our clients, we want to make sure they're flexible. Mm-hmm. You know, you want to make sure that there's different levers to pull from or different buckets to pull money from income. Because let's look at it this way. If we have money that we're generating income from out of an IRA, that IRA is tied to the markets, and all of a sudden we see a real shakedown, the markets lose 20-30%. How successful is that money going to be to continue to generate us an income for the rest of our retirement? So do we, how do we fix that, you know, that possible loss? Well, we look at structured notes to generate us some income. We look at a fixed index annuity to protect us from market volatility. You know, we look at maybe a guaranteed income annuity, because that's an annuity that's going to pay us for as long as we live. We can't outlive that income stream. And that takes a lot of pressure off of the big picture. When you have income streams, you can't outlive. Mm-hmm. Those guarantees become more and more important. I always just, you know, put this out there. Can you imagine if you're 85 years old and all of a sudden your financial advisor calls you and says, "Hey, I'm sorry, but that was the last dollar. So what are we going to do now?" So we don't ever want that to happen to a client. And good planning makes that, you know, makes that an unrealistic thing. You know, good planning will take away those big hiccups, and you should be successful and do it on your terms.
2: You mentioned flexibility as part of a retirement plan. I got me kind of thinking as we're going along here. In your opinion, is flexibility more important than having that big number? Because I know we've talked about that magic number. You've got to have 1 million, 1.5, 2, whatever you might hear. And those numbers always seem to change. Is that flexibility component, though, maybe even more important than having that fill in the blank number saved for retirement?
0: Yeah, the having a magic number, and it never stops. I mean, I literally just this weekend, I read that I have $1.5 million in my 401k. I need $100,000 to live. Can I do it? Well, there's so many things they've left out there. Yeah, yeah. What does your budget consist of? Are you just spending money because you like to eat out a lot, or do you have a big mortgage or things like that? There's putting a magic number on your retirement is very, very short-sighted. Mm-hmm. So having the flexibility to generate income from different avenues, to be able to pull an income source from somewhere that's not tied directly to the market, those are the things that make you successful. Hey, you know what? All of a sudden, the markets might have taken a hit, so we're not going to pull out of that market account for a few months. We're going to use some of our liquid money that we have set aside just in case something like this happens. Well, I guess the best way to say it is to adjust, mm-hmm. to stop taking money from one source, turn on another source. And while all this is going on, the thing that we need to really take a look at is keeping our risk as low as possible, because the risk is what can undo this whole plan if you don't have it set up properly. Nobody wants to, you know, take a 30% loss and then try to pick up the pieces and turn that back into an income plan. It's going to be very hard to do that. Mm-hmm. So again, I sometimes feel like we make things sound harder than they are. It's all about getting a good plan, sticking to that plan, making adjustments as needed, and staying in touch with your advisor. If things happen really quickly and there's a big shakedown, you know, the advisor should be reaching out to you saying, "Hey, we've got some problems that we want to adjust to make sure that this doesn't, we don't keep going down this rabbit hole and find ourselves in a bad space down the line." So, you know, that's what we do every day. The markets are a fickle thing. And it's, you know, I kind of laugh right now. If you look at what's this war topics that are going on, every single thing changes every day. Mm-hmm. We're getting our butts kicked one day. We've blown them off the map the next day. So, you know, you kind of have to go down the middle, and somewhere in between, you're going to find what we're talking about. But it's definitely a scary time. But I still think very much that our president's doing what's best for the United States. And that's what you have to do. You have to put faith in the guy that 70 million people voted for, that he's going to get it done for us and make this world safer.
2: Well, if you're tuned in today and it's been a while since maybe you've heard from your advisor, we know a lot of things have been going on in the news cycle. 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
23: com. So, Jason, obviously, it is the Retirement Red Zone radio show. But for someone maybe listening, they're in their 40s or even maybe early 50s. They've still got a little while to go until they enter that red zone and get ready for retirement. So are there things that maybe, you know, again, as we talk about retirement evolving over the years, are there things that they can be doing differently now to really set themselves up for, again, maybe 10, 15, 20 years down the road?
0: The biggest thing I can tell people when you're in your 40s or early 50s is let's try to start thinking about retirement if you haven't yet. You know, retirement is more than just packing money away into your 401k, trying to keep those debt loads down, you know. And when I talk about debt, please understand there's certain debts that are different than other debts. And the big debts are you really don't want to go into retirement or even consider going into retirement if you're carrying a lot of credit card debt, high interest debt like that. But if you have a car payment or if you have your mortgage, as long as we have the income sources to cover those expenses, that's not really a problem. But when you get into these credit cards and things like that, that's what really probably should be your number one priority to knock down. Again, the mortgage isn't a big deal if you have a decent, you know, decent rate. I've seen people with, 2.5-3.5% rates from 10-15 years ago. Those are fantastic. And you shouldn't be in a hurry to try to pay those off. Mm-hmm. I mean, if you're paying, let's even say if you're paying 5% on a mortgage and we're making 12% on a structured note, why would you be in a hurry to pay off that, you know, that small amount? So anyway, that's what people need to think about. So many people are terrified of retirement, saying, I can't retire till I pay off my mortgage. That's just not the case. Don't get worried or don't get too upset until you sit down and talk to one of us and we can tell you exactly what it looks like. Because a lot of people, I feel they're afraid of talking about retirement because they don't want to hear bad news.
23: Yeah.
0: The last thing I want to hear is, oh my gosh, you know what? I can't retire. It's going to be 10 more years of work. And then I thought, that very rarely happens. What we want to do is show you how to tweak things so you're going to be in good shape and not have to worry about that, you know, that mess that you could put yourself into without having a good plan.
23: Well, again, if you are maybe in your 40s or early 50s and you still have some time and you'd like to maybe figure out what adjustments you need to make when it comes to starting to think forward about your retirement, it all starts with a conversation with Jason Berge and his team at Pennsylvania Wealth Management. You want to get on his calendar today, folks? There's no cost. There's no obligation. All you need to do is dial 717-971-4799. 717-971-4799. Online at retirementredzoneradio.com. Well, Jason, for those who listen to this show on a regular basis, which we know there's a lot of folks out there, they're familiar with the fact that just a couple of weeks back, you had an unbelievable opportunity to spend some time down at Mar-a-Lago down in Florida. We're going to hear the conversation you had with Donald Trump Jr. coming up here in just a couple of moments. But before we do, man, set the scene. Take us through what it was like walking in there. I mean, obviously, we know there's so much going on with the Trump family these days, but having an opportunity to be there in the house that some of these guys grew up in and spend some time with Don Jr., what an awesome opportunity that must have been for you.
0: It was an awesome opportunity. I mean, how many people can say they got to visit Mar-a-Lago? I was blown away by the beauty of the place. I was blown away by the security there. Yeah. I mean, we all had to have QR codes and every time we went in had to, you know, have pretty rigorous background checks. The one thing that I took away from it is when you get rid of all the mumbo jumbo, the Trump family is a good family. The Trump family is a loving family. You know, they take care of each other. They care for each other. And I think so many people see this bulldog up in front of the world. When it comes down to it, he's a real person. Mm-hmm. And Donald Trump Jr. and his dad, you know, he's a loving grandpa. He loves all his grandkids. They all love him. That is not a mistake. You know, you can't fake being a good person deep down. Now, I know he's gruff and rough on the outside. And this is a family that has been literally picked on by an entire country for years, and for them to still stand tall and to have some class and grace and to just kind of keep on ticking, I think it's a testament to how he's raised his family and all of them. And they all love their grandpa and their dad very much. And that doesn't happen by mistake, mm-hmm. you know, so he's doing something right. And when I look at it this way, when you're making the Democrats mad, you're doing something right as well. So I have no problem with that. And I really enjoyed my time with him, and I really respect him as a person and the family.
23: Before we hear the sit down you had with Donald Trump Jr., I got to ask you grew up around your dad, around athletes, celebrities, and all kinds of famous personalities over the years, what was the nerve level? Were you feeling a little bit, or was this sort of just old hat for you, you know, and all the folks you've met over the years?
0: You know something, just because I've been fortunate and I've been around just people my whole life, you know, but gosh, back in the day when my dad was at the Pro Bowls, he'd have to go do interviews. I can remember I was babysat by Walter Payton one time, one of the greatest running backs of all time. Well, the thing that makes it great, though, my dad comes back from his interview and he's like, well, Walter, where's my son? He's like, he's over there. I guess I was running around and kept running out of the locker room. So what did Walter Payton do? He taped me to the floor until my dad got back. So, you know. So I don't get too starstruck by anybody, but I really, really did enjoy it. And I wouldn't say I got starstruck, but I was very just pleased to be able to talk to someone that everybody looks at. And, yeah. You know, a lot of people have a bad view of him. It's not, I mean, that's not like it's a top secret, but he's a good person and a good guy. And I really, really enjoyed my time with him.
23: Well, without further ado, let's hear that conversation. Jason Berge had recently sat down with Donald Trump Jr., coming to you from Mar-a-Lago in Florida.
0: So I have the pleasure of being here with Don Trump Jr. I'm so happy to be here. And I want to talk to you about some things that were just a little bit different with me growing up that might, well, I know that they'll ring a bell with you. So my dad played in the NFL for 13 years.
3: Oh, wow.
0: First defensive player to sign $1 million contract. So we used to joke, he passed away 2 years ago. God bless him. Loved the guy to death. But he was never lived like he was more than anything he wasn't. And so we never got to see him when we were little because he was busy.
3: Yeah.
0: You know, running around, practicing, going to away games.
3: And I know a little bit about that myself.
0: So yeah. So I can remember in third grade, of course, it's my mom that's driving us to the football games. I'm a third string tight end. I don't even know how to catch a football. And I have the other team chanting, let's kill Berge. Let's kill. And I go, Mom, why do they want to kill me? Well, you know, and so that was this bar that was set my whole life being compared to my dad. And that's got to be something that you have to deal with.
3: Yeah, no, I mean, it's definitely something. I think it probably affected me more as a younger guy, you know, try to get out from under that shadow. And at the same time, it's like, you know what, the journey that I've been able to go on because of some of the stuff that he's been able to do, whether it's sort of, you know, a push into, you know, politics and getting involved in that, like, you know, it's just been an incredible adventure. So, but yes, it was definitely, you know, an interesting thing. You have this sort of, you know, larger than life character, you know, growing up your whole life. And it's like, how do you compare with that? And, you know, I think you don't want to make that a competition because, you know, you're probably never going to win. And if you're competitive like we are, that's probably a terrible mindset. So I think it probably affected me a lot more when I was younger and I wanted to try to prove something, you know, then you realize like the second you stop trying to prove something, things start just sort of happening on their own. Yeah. When you're not just caught up in that mindset of, you know, when you're always chasing something too hard,
0: yeah,
3: it usually doesn't work out that well, right? And so, yeah, no, I've dealt with that my whole life. I think I've sort of gotten over it in the last, you know, decade or so and just realized, hey, I'm going to do my own thing and it's awesome. And you deal with the punches and you deal with the hits as part of it. And I think we learned a lot from that as well. So, yeah, no pun intended. Sorry. For the record, I didn't punch him in the face. That was someone else.
0: And the other thing that parlayed right on that to this day cracks me up. So he came from really meager backgrounds. And when I tell you, this guy never let us win anything when we were little kids. Oh. We couldn't win Parcheesi. We couldn't win tic-tac-toe. He wouldn't let us win. And my mom would be like, you know, you got to let him win sometime. He goes, no, when they can win, that's when they can win. And then they can be proud of it. I'm not going to ever let him win. So when we got a little bit older, people thought the three of us, I have three, it was me, Jake, and Josh. They thought we were the rudest kids on earth because when we would beat our dad at something, get in his face, because we could finally do it. And it made it, you know, that much sweeter. And then when he finally got back from when he finally retired, then he wanted to make up for all the years he didn't hang with us. So this 6'4", 250, 60-pound linebacker making us lunches that we could feed half the school with to take to school and then coaching our football team. But it was really great. And I see the same kind of things, the love your dad has for you and your siblings and the grandkids. You know, if you can just, you know, you said so many things in the earlier interview that just were perfect. You know, he's a good man, a family guy, and he's doing the right thing. And I hate the hate. you know, I see it too
3: well,
0: much.
3: Listen, we've sort of harnessed, I've sort of turned the hate into like a positive, not a negative. It's not always easy, and it's not for everyone. You sort of have to have the, you know, the stomach for it. A lot of people don't, but you know, the hate actually is like my greatest motivator. You know, love and hate are almost like the same thing, just from the opposite side of the spectrum. So it's been sort of a good motivator for me. I think it was interesting. I probably for many years, and a lot of other people around us, like, you know, wow, you're so different than your dad. I mean, he loves golf, and I was always like the outdoorsman and all that stuff. And it was like, once we got into politics, it was like, oh wow, like we thought we were so different. It turns out we sort of fight the same way.
0: Right.
3: We just didn't know it. And when you have those kind of two personalities together, sometimes that created, you know, headaches. He was the same way, you know, with us growing up. Like, we're not going to win anything. You know, when we were little kids skiing, and if we're beating him down the mountain, he'd try to get there and take a ski pole and like knock us out of our bindings, like, just so he could win. Even in business, when we started that, like, you know, sort of the big bet, I mean, it's sort of like, it's almost like trading places, right? The big bet was a dollar with your name on it, like, you know, signed dollar bill. You know what I mean? Like, you had a Donald Trump signed dollar bill from a bet that you won. That was better than if I made a $1 million bet and won, because it was just, you know, that own that was finally deserved.
0: Well, that is good stuff. And so I have to wrap up here, but there is one thing. I know you're going to like this. This is a true story. In high school, I stole Beau Biden's girlfriend. So just so you know, I'm from Wilmington, Delaware. She dumped me, but I got her at least first from Bo. But you know, I want to wrap up today like I do every show. I think they told you, but every week it's the same thing. You know, I go ahead and we can wrap it up just like this.
23: Well, Jason, it has been another entertaining and informative show here this week, my friend. And before we are out of time, I'd love to leave the floor all yours once again for the final word.
0: Well, thank you very much for tuning in. I hope you all have a great week. God bless you. God bless President Trump. God bless his family, America, and anybody else that needs it. Thanks, and have a great weekend.
3: I like that. We need more of that. Thanks, man.
0: I really appreciate it.
23: Well, Jason, what an awesome conversation and an unbelievable experience for you, and something that a lot of our listeners, you're not going to get that on a lot of other financial radio shows. It's kind of what sets us apart from everybody else out there. But man, that was an awesome conversation, and I know it's one you're never going to forget anytime soon.
0: You know, I'm never going to forget it. And, you know, when I do my show, and every time I finish my show, I bless Trump and his family and anybody that needs it. I did that without knowing I was ever going to meet the man. And I think he was kind of touched that people are out there, and there are people out there that have good things to say and that have good wishes for him. And I was glad that I could pass that on to him. I think he appreciated it.
23: And if you would like an opportunity to sit down face to face with the guy who just sat down with Donald Trump Jr. at Mar-a-Lago a few weeks ago, he's Jason Berge. 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

0: Air Force, Marine Corps, Navy.
1: Meantime, life-threatening heat dome is not letting go, putting more than 150 million people at risk today. Pope Leo, the first U.S.-born pontiff, urged Americans today to embrace the nation's history of welcoming immigrants. And he told reporters earlier,
2: 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There's a system of justice.
1: And the Pope celebrated a mass in Sicily honoring migrants who died seeking a better life. 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
6: My dad always really instilled in us the value of a dollar because, you know, people remember him from when he played in the NFL, but, you know, he came from some of the most modest backgrounds. And so what he has done is always told us, you know, save first.
5: Jason Berge of Pennsylvania Wealth Management tackles the issues that affect your nest egg.
6: We are there to be helpful, to give good information that some people might not know or that are trying to get more clarification on things like Social Security and pensions and retirement planning.
5: So huddle up.
7: Ready?
5: It's time to get your game plan together.
6: The three things I say is, you know, picture in your mind, who do you want to be with, where do you want to be, and what do you want to be doing in retirement? And so that's the goal there. So what do we have to do to get you there?
5: And now, the Retirement Red Zone with Jason Berge.
8: And as always, it is powered by Pennsylvania Wealth Management. So glad to be alongside the owner and financial advisor once again this week, Jason Berge. My name's Kevin McAlpin. Hope you're having a great day. And as always, Jason and I, so thankful you've joined us once again here on the show. Coming up in just a little while, we know folks are living longer. So is a 40-year retirement really the new norm? Plus, we're going to give you some cleaning suggestions when it comes to your portfolio. And later on, we'll tell you how to build the right mix of retirement income. We'll get to that plus a whole lot more. But first things first, we do say hello to the star of the show, the man of the hour, my good buddy, Jason Berge. And Jason, it is always a pleasure. I hope you're doing well here this weekend.
6: Yeah, had a great weekend. Hope, gosh, more and more stuff happening in the markets and with our country. I guess we better get into it. But it seems like this war is going a little bit longer than everybody thought. And we're going to be a little bit more of a rocky ride than we thought we were going to be.
8: And this is exactly why, Jason, those folks listening that maybe they've been putting off retirement planning for a while, when we see things start to get a little bumpy, when we see volatility, this is a great example of why you don't want to keep kicking this can down the road. You don't want to be having to stress or lose sleep over every latest headline. And that's exactly where you and your team at Pennsylvania Wealth Management can come in and help.
6: Yeah, absolutely. And, you know, you have to just be in tune with what's going on. The really interesting thing right now, and unfortunately, it's one of the scenarios that usually happens when we have a extended, you know, dust up or war or something going on overseas. The markets have still been doing pretty well. Mm-hmm. It's because, you know, war spending tends to be one of those things that drives the market a little bit. Not that you ever want war to be a good thing.
8: Right.
6: But, you know, the markets haven't been doing too terribly as long as you know what asset classes to hold your money in, what to shy away from. And you just have to be ready to expect some of these, you know, fluctuations, because that's just kind of what happens when there's a lot of uncertainty in the air.
8: We know there's been plenty of it. And folks, if it has you maybe up late at night, maybe getting a little more nervous as you approach retirement, don't walk that path alone. Jason Berge and his team at Pennsylvania Wealth Management, they're just a phone call away. And if you'd like to get on his calendar with no cost and no obligation whatsoever, start putting that plan in place for your finances today by dialing 717-971-4799. 717-971-4799. Or you can always reach Jason online. It's retirementredzoneradio.com. Well, Jason, for those who listen to this show on a regular basis, which we know there's a lot of folks out there, they're familiar with the fact that just a couple of weeks back, you had an unbelievable opportunity to spend some time down at Mar-a-Lago down in Florida. We're going to hear the conversation you had with Donald Trump Jr. coming up here in just a couple of moments. But before we do, man, set the scene. Take us through what it was like walking in there. I mean, obviously, we know there's so much going on with the Trump family these days, but having an opportunity to be there in the house that some of these guys grew up in and spend some time with Don Jr. What an awesome opportunity that must have been for you.
6: Well, it was an awesome opportunity. I mean, how many people can say they got to visit Mar-a-Lago? I was blown away by the beauty of the place. I was blown away.

0: by the security there. Yeah. I mean, we all had to have QR codes, and every time we went in, had to, you know, have pretty rigorous background checks. The one thing that I took away from it is when you get rid of all the mumbo jumbo, the Trump family is a good family. The Trump family is a loving family. You know, they take care of each other. They care for each other. And I think so many people see this bulldog up in front of the world. When it comes down to it, he's a real person. And Donald Trump Jr. and his dad, you know, he's a loving grandpa. He loves all his grandkids. They all love him. That is not a mistake. You know, you can't fake being a good person deep down. Now, I know he's gruff and rough on the outside. And this is a family that has been literally picked on by an entire country for years. And for them to still stand tall and to have some class and grace and to just kind of keep on ticking, I think it's a testament to how he's raised his family and all of them. And they all love their grandpa and their dad very much. And that doesn't happen by mistake, mm-hmm. you know, so he's doing something right. And when I look at it this way, when you're making the Democrats mad, you're doing something right as well. So I have no problem with that. And I really enjoyed my time with him. And I really respect him as a person and the family.
1: Before we hear the sit down you had with Donald Trump Jr., I got to ask you, you grew up around your dad, around athletes, celebrities, and all kinds of famous personalities over the years. What was the nerve level? Were you feeling a little bit, or was this sort of just old hat for you, you know, and all the folks you've met over the years?
0: You know something, just because I've been fortunate and I've been around just people my whole life, you know, but gosh, back in the day when my dad was at the Pro Bowls, he'd have to go do interviews. I can remember I was babysat by Walter Payton. Wow. One time, one of the greatest running backs of all time. Well, the thing that makes it great, though, my dad comes back from his interview and he's like, well, Walter, where's my son? He's like, he's over there. I guess I was running around and kept running out of the locker room. So what did Walter Payton do? He taped me to the floor until my dad got back. So, you know. So I don't get too starstruck by anybody, but I really, really did enjoy it. And I wouldn't say I got starstruck, but I was very just pleased to be able to talk to someone that everybody looks at. And, yeah. You know, a lot of people have a bad view of him. It's not, I mean, that's not like it's a top secret, but he's a good person and a good guy. And I really, really enjoyed my time with him.
1: Well, without further ado, let's hear that conversation. Jason Berge had recently sat down with Donald Trump Jr., coming to you from Mar-a-Lago in Florida.
2: So I have the pleasure of being here with Don Trump Jr. I'm so happy to be here. And I want to talk to you about some things that were just a little bit different with me growing up that might, well, I know that they'll ring a bell with you. So my dad played in the NFL for 13 years.
3: Oh, wow.
2: First defensive player to sign a $1 million contract. So we used to joke, he passed away 2 years ago. God bless him. Loved the guy to death. But he was never lived like he was more than anything he wasn't. And so we never got to see him when we were little because he was busy,
3: yeah.
2: You know, running around, practicing, going to away games.
3: And I know a little bit about that myself.
2: So yeah. So I can remember in third grade, of course, it's my mom that's driving us to the football games. I'm a third string tight end. I don't even know how to catch a football. And I have the other team chanting, let's kill Berge, let's kill. And I go, Mom, why do they want to kill me? Well, you know, and so that was this bar that was set my whole life being yeah. compared to my dad. And that's got to be something that you have to deal with.
3: Yeah, no, I mean, it's definitely something. I honestly think it probably affected me more as a younger guy, you know, trying to get out from under that shadow. And at the same time, it's like, you know what, the journey that I've been able to go on because of some of the stuff that he's been able to do, whether it's sort of, you know, a push into, you know, politics and getting involved in that, like, you know, it's just been an incredible adventure. So, but yes, it was definitely, you know, an interesting thing. You have this sort of, you know, larger than life character, you know, growing up your whole life. And it's like, how do you compare with that? And, you know, I think you don't want to make that a competition because you know, you're probably never going to win. And if you're competitive like we are, that's probably a terrible mindset. So I think it probably affected me a lot more when I was younger and I wanted to try to prove something, you know, then you realize like the second you stop trying to prove something, things start just sort of happening on their own
2: yeah.
3: when you're not just caught up in that mindset of, you know, when you're always chasing something too hard,
2: yeah.
3: it usually doesn't work out that well, right? And so, yeah, no, I've dealt with that my whole life. I think I've sort of gotten over it in the last, you know, decade or so and just realized, hey, I'm going to do my own thing and it's awesome. And you deal with the punches and you deal with the hits as part of it. And I think we learned a lot from that as well. Yeah, so, no pun intended. Sorry. Yeah.
2: So that's,
3: for the record, I didn't punch him in the face. That was someone else.
2: So you know, and the other thing that parlayed right on that to this day cracks me up. So he came from really meager backgrounds. And when I tell you this guy never let us win anything when we were little kids, we couldn't win Parcheesi. We couldn't win tic-tac-toe. He wouldn't let us win. And my mom would be like, you know, you got to let him win sometime. He goes, no, we're not. When they can win, that's when they can win. And then they can be proud of it. I'm not going to ever let him win. So when we got a little bit older, people thought the three of us, I have three, it was me, Jake, and Josh. They thought we were the rudest kids on earth because when we would beat our dad at something, get in his face because we could finally do it. And it made it, you know, that much sweeter. And then when he finally got back from when he finally retired, then he wanted to make up for all the years he didn't hang with us. So this 6'4", 250, 60-pound linebacker making us lunches that we could feed half the school with to take to school and then coaching our football team. But it was really great. And I see the same kind of things, the love your dad has for you and your siblings and the grandkids. You know, if you can just, you know, you said so many things in the earlier interview that just were perfect. You know, he's a good man, a family guy, and he's doing the right thing. And I hate the hate. You know, I see it too
3: much. Listen, we've sort of harnessed. I've sort of turned the hate into like a positive, not a negative. It's not always easy, and it's not for everyone. You sort of have to have the, you know, the stomach for it. A lot of people don't, but you know, the hate actually is like my greatest motivator. You know, love and hate are almost like the same thing, just from the opposite side of the spectrum. So it's been sort of a good motivator for me. I think it was interesting. I probably for many years, and a lot of other people around us, like, you know, wow, you're so different than your dad. I mean, he loves golf, and I was always like the outdoorsman and all that stuff. And it was like once we got into politics, it was like, oh wow. Like we thought we were so different. It turns out we sort of fight the same way.
2: Right.
3: We just didn't know it. And when you have those kind of two personalities together, sometimes that created, you know, headaches. He was the same way, you know, with us growing up. Like, we're not going to win anything. You know, when we were little kids skiing, and if we're beating him down the mountain, he'd try to get there, take a ski pole, and like knock us out of our bindings, like just so he could win. Even in business, when we started that, like, you know, sort of the big bet. I mean, it's sort of like, it's almost like trading places, right? The big bet was a dollar with your name on it, like, you know, signed dollar bill. You know what I mean? Like, you had a Donald Trump signed dollar bill from a bet that you won. That was better than if I made a $1 million bet and won, because it was just, you know, that own that was finally deserved.
2: Well, that is good stuff. And so I have to wrap up here, but there is one thing. I know you're going to like this. This is a true story. In high school, I stole Beau Biden's girlfriend. So just so you know, I'm from Wilmington, Delaware. Stole it. She dumped me, but I got her at least first from Bo. But you know, I want to wrap up today like I do every show. I think they told you, but every week it's the same thing. You know, I go ahead and we can wrap it up just like this.
1: Well, Jason, it has been another entertaining and informative show here this week, my friend. And before we are out of time, I'd love to leave the floor all yours once again for the final word.
0: Well, thank you very much for tuning in. I hope you all have a great week. God bless you. God bless President Trump. God bless his family, America, and anybody else that needs it. Thanks, and have a great weekend.
3: I like that. We need more of that. Thanks, man.
2: I really appreciate it.
1: Well, Jason, what an awesome conversation and an unbelievable experience for you, and something that a lot of our listeners, you're not going to get that on a lot of other financial radio shows. It's kind of what sets us apart from everybody else out there. But man, that was an awesome conversation, and I know it's one you're never going to forget anytime soon.
0: You know, I'm never going to forget it. And, you know, when I do my show, and every time I finish my show, I bless Trump and his family and anybody that needs it. I did that without knowing I was ever going to meet the man. And I think he was kind of touched that people are out there, and there are people out there that have good things to say and that have good wishes for him. And I was glad that I could pass that on to him. And I think he appreciated it.
1: And if you would like an opportunity to sit down face to face with the guy who just sat down with Donald Trump Jr. at Mar-a-Lago a few weeks ago, he's Jason Berge. He's the owner and financial advisor with Pennsylvania Wealth Management. He's got two different offices to serve you. And if you would like to learn more, you want to start putting that plan in place for your retirement, especially if you're entering that retirement red zone. 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So don't delay. 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Online at retirementredzoneradio.com. So, Jason, one thing we do know, and this affects a lot of our listeners, is folks are living longer, and that means retirement is lasting longer than it used to as well. Saw a new study from John Hancock even suggests a 40-year retirement could become the new norm. So, Jason Berge, I ask you, is this a realistic expectation, or does this sound like more of a scare tactic when all's said and done?
0: Well, unfortunately, it's not hype, it's longevity, and people are living longer. I can't tell you how many people that I meet with each week that they're still taking care of parents mm-hmm. that are in their late 90s and close to 100. So people are living longer. And if you're retiring a little earlier than planned, so say you don't work till 65, maybe you retire at 55, you quite easily could have a 40-year retirement. Mm-hmm. And so you need to make sure that you keep that in mind. You know, this is not your parents' retirement where, you know, we used to be able to take Social Security at 65, but nobody lived till 65 because, right. you know, people weren't living that long. So we need to make sure we have those fail safes. So the biggest concern is never realized, and that is running out of money. Traditional backdrops in retirement, they're weaker. Pensions are pretty much gone. You know, there's not very many new companies that you're going to get into that are going to offer you a pension. So you're having to use your retirement very wisely to build your own income plans, to make sure you take Social Security at the right time. It's using these assumptions. It's not trying to scare people. You know, you don't want your financial plan to be not living that long so you don't run out of money.
1: Right.
0: You want it to be having as much money as you need to live a long and fruitful retirement. And so another thing is when we build these financial plans for our clients, we want to make sure they're flexible. Mm-hmm. You know, you want to make sure that there's different levers to pull from or different buckets to pull money from income. Because let's look at it this way. If we have money that we're generating income from out of an IRA, that IRA is tied to the markets, and all of a sudden we see a real shakedown, the markets lose 20-30%, how successful is that money going to be to continue to generate us an income for the rest of our retirement? So how do we fix that, you know, that possible loss? Well, we look at structured notes to generate us some income. We look at a fixed index annuity to protect us from market volatility. You know, we look at maybe a guaranteed income annuity, because that's an annuity that's going to pay us for as long as we live. We can't outlive that income stream. And that takes a lot of pressure off of the big picture when you have income streams you can't outlive. Mm-hmm. Those guarantees become more and more important. I always just, you know, put this out there. Can you imagine if you're 85 years old and all of a sudden your financial advisor calls you and says, "Hey, I'm sorry, but that was the last dollar. So what are we going to do now?" So we don't ever want that to happen to a client, and good planning makes that, you know, makes that an unrealistic thing. You know, good planning will take away those big hiccups, and you should be successful and do it on your terms.
1: You mentioned flexibility as part of a retirement plan. I got me kind of thinking as we're going along here. In your opinion, is flexibility more important than having that big number? Because I know we've talked about that magic number. You've got to have 1 million, 1.5, 2, whatever you might hear. And those numbers always seem to change. Is that flexibility component, though, maybe even more important than having that fill in the blank number saved for retirement?
0: Yeah, the having a magic number, and it never stops. I mean, I literally just this weekend, I read that I have $1.5 million in my 401k. I need $100,000 to live. Can I do it? Well, there's so many things they've left out there. Yeah, yeah. What does your budget consist of? Are you just spending money because you like to eat out a lot, or do you have a big mortgage or things like that? There's putting a magic number on your retirement is very, very short-sighted. Mm-hmm. So having the flexibility to generate income from different avenues, to be able to pull an income source from somewhere that's not tied directly to the market, those are the things that make you successful. Hey, you know what? All of a sudden, the markets might have taken a hit, so we're not going to pull out of that market account for a few months. We're going to use some of our liquid money that we have set aside just in case something like this happens. Well, I guess the best way to say it is to adjust, mm-hmm. to stop taking money from one source, turn on another source. And while all this is going on, the thing that we need to really take a look at is keeping our risk as low as possible, because the risk is what can undo this whole plan if you don't have it set up properly. Nobody wants to, you know, take a 30% loss and then try to pick up the pieces and turn that back into an income plan. It's going to be very hard to do that. Mm-hmm. So again, I sometimes feel like we make things sound harder than they are. It's all about getting a good plan, sticking to that plan, making adjustments as needed, and staying in touch with your advisor. If things happen really quickly and there's a big shakedown, you know, the advisor should be reaching out to you saying, "Hey, we've got some problems that we want to adjust to make sure that we don't keep going down this rabbit hole and find ourselves in a bad space down the line." So, you know, that's what we do every day. The markets are a fickle thing. And it's, you know, I kind of laugh right now. If you look at what's this war topics that are going on, every single thing changes every day. Mm-hmm. We're getting our butts kicked one day, we've blown them off the map the next day. So, you know, you kind of have to go down the middle, and somewhere in between, you're going to find what we're talking about. But it's definitely a scary time. But I still think very much that our president's doing what's best for the United States. And that's what you have to do. You have to put faith in the guy that 70 million people voted for, that he's going to get it done for us and make this world safer.
1: Well, if you're tuned in today, and it's been a while since maybe you've heard from your advisor, we know a lot of things have been going on in the news cycle. And if you'd like to sit down, maybe you're looking for a second opinion. Let Jason Berge and the team at Pennsylvania Wealth Management be that second opinion for you. 717-971-4799. 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And again, as we've talked in shows in the past, Jason and his team, they're happy to sit down with you, run the numbers, really give you a better understanding where you are as you enter that retirement red zone. Again, it all starts with one phone call to the team at Pennsylvania Wealth Management. 717-971-4799. 717-971-4799. Or online at retirementredzoneradio.com. So Jason, obviously it is the Retirement Red Zone radio show, but for someone maybe listening, they're in their 40s or even maybe early 50s, they've still got a little while to go until they enter that red zone and get ready for retirement. So are there things that maybe, you know, again, as we talk about retirement evolving over the years, are there things that they can be doing differently now to really set themselves up for, again, maybe 10, 15, 20 years down the road?
0: The biggest thing I can tell people when you're in your 40s or early 50s is let's try to start thinking about retirement if you haven't yet. You know, the retirement is more than just packing money away into your 401k, trying to keep those debt loads down, you know. And when I talk about debt, please understand there's certain debts that are different than other debts. And the big debts are you really don't want to go into retirement or even consider going into retirement if you're carrying a lot of credit card debt, high interest debt like that. But if you have a car payment or if you have a, your mortgage, as long as we have the income sources to cover those expenses, that's not really a problem. But yeah, when you get into these credit cards and things like that, that's what really probably should be your number one priority to knock down. Again, the mortgage isn't a big deal if you have a decent, you know, decent rate. I've seen people with, 2.5-3.5% rates from 10, 15 years ago. Those are fantastic. And you shouldn't be in a hurry to try to pay those off. Mm-hmm. I mean, if you're paying, let's even say if you're paying 5% on a mortgage and we're making 12% on a structured note, why would you be in a hurry to pay off that, you know, that small amount? So anyway, that's what people need to think about. So many people are terrified of retirement, saying, I can't retire till I pay off my mortgage. That's just not the case. Don't get worried or don't get too upset until you sit down and talk to one of us and we can tell you exactly what it looks like. Because a lot of people, I feel they're afraid of talking about retirement because they don't want to hear bad news.
1: Yeah.
0: The last thing I want to hear is, oh my gosh, you know what? I can't retire. It's going to be 10 more years of work. And then I thought, that very rarely happens. What we want to do is show you how to tweak things so you're going to be in good shape and not have to worry about that, that mess that you could put yourself into without having a good plan.
1: Well, again, if you are maybe in your 40s or early 50s and you still have some time and you'd like to maybe figure out what adjustments you need to make when it comes to starting to think forward about your retirement, it all starts with a conversation with Jason Berge and his team at Pennsylvania Wealth Management. You want to get on his calendar today, folks? There's no cost. There's no obligation. All you need to do is dial 717-971-4799. 717-971-4799. Online at retirementredzoneradio.com. So Jason, I know this is something a lot of our listeners can relate to, our digital life maybe needing a little spring cleaning this time of year. Saw a new survey, and I love the survey company, All About Cookies, and it finds the average person has more than 1,000 unread emails. I am guilty as charged of that one. And that's not counting unread texts, social media notifications, and of course, voicemails as well. So Jason, when's the last time you did the same thing to a retirement portfolio? And let's talk about maybe some spring cleaning ideas that, you know, you might find when you do a deep dive into someone's portfolio this time of year.
0: Well, you know, what you're saying is so true. I get it every week. I sent you that email. Didn't you see it? I get about 500 emails a day, and I try my very best to break it down. When you've been doing this for over 30 years, you know, you get a lot of stuff coming through there. And about once every month, I get in there and start knocking out all the ones that I'm trying to unsubscribe from.
1: Yeah.
0: But your portfolios, I really feel, can kind of do the same thing. So what you need to do as the potential retiree, as an investor, first thing is reduce the clutter. Mm-hmm. Okay. So over time, you get these portfolios. You might have five different 401ks because, you know, you just worked a couple places when you were younger and then, you know, packed up and went to a new job and never really kept track of where everything was. So you've got these little accounts piling up all over the place. So you just got to simplify, try to get those accounts together. A lot of people have this misconception that if you put, you know, let's say $1 million in a Schwab account, that you've got all of your eggs in one basket. That's not true, okay? A Schwab or Fidelity or one of those companies, that's a holding company. That's just where your funds are. What's important is to make sure that $1 million at Fidelity or at Schwab is diversified over many different stocks, bonds, mutual funds. That's being well diversified, not having many different accounts. Mm-hmm. A lot of times people don't realize that they have duplicate holdings. I can't tell you how many times I have a husband and wife come in and you can see that their portfolios have been split and invested in the exact same thing. Mm. And, you know, that's just not a recipe for success. You want to be very, like I said, well diversified and then streamlining yourself. You know, it's very nice if you just have few accounts to work with. So when you're making changes, there's fewer paperwork bog downs and things like that. You kind of can keep track of that a little bit easier. And what's the most important thing to you with that? Is it streamlining? Is it not having a million stocks, kind of getting it down to a reasonable amount? When you get too many different accounts working, and if you have too many hands in the fire, what's going to happen is you are going to basically, you're going to lose focus on what the real issue is. You've got too many different accounts. It's very hard to keep those all lined up and working in the same direction. And so I try to make sure that when my clients are working with me, we know where all of the funds are and each of those different areas of funds is working in a different way. We might have some money that's going to be our aggressive money. We're not planning on touching it for quite a while. So it can kind of go up and down and we're going to ignore that for a while. We've got the safe money, super safe money that's liquid, which is our checking and savings account, where that's where we're going to pay immediate bills. And then we've got kind of the midterm. What's generating that income for us that we only take that income off of? So you can see how you've got different sets of money that's producing different amounts and being used for different things. I know that sounds silly and it sounds a little complicated, but when you have an advisor and a good plan, it kind of all just stacks up together and it's going to take a lot of weight off of the whole retirement situation.
1: Well, if you'd like to learn more, if you are approaching retirement, maybe you're in that retirement red zone, don't walk that path alone. 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Again, 717-971-4799. 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Well, Jason, been another great show here this weekend. I have enjoyed it as always. And before we run out of time, sir, the floor is all yours for the final word.
0: Well, guys, as usual, thank you for tuning in. I hope you get a little bit out of this. The thing that I want you to be really considering is it time for you to sit down with us and take a look at that financial plan and put a new plan together and get you ready for retirement? I want to thank you for tuning in. God bless all of you. God bless America. Pray for our troops, our country, President Trump, his family, and anybody else that needs it. And you guys have a great week on us. Thanks.
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7: Structured notes involve risks not associated with an investment in ordinary debt securities. 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The securities are subject to the credit risk of the issuing bank, and any actual or anticipated changes to its credit rating or credit spreads may adversely affect the market value of the securities.
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9: Happy birthday, America. I'm Daria Albinger, Fox News. Ships from the U.S. and around the world are making their way up New York's Hudson River on this semi-sesquicentennial. That is another way of saying the nation's 250th birthday. Vice President Vance was there to greet the ships and the crowds who came to see him.
10: While the Continental Congress met in Philadelphia to ratify the Declaration of Independence, General Washington was right here in Manhattan, peering out on this beautiful land and beautiful sea. His attention was fixed on the horizon, watching for sails of the most powerful navy.
9: The large fleet of the world's tall ships and gray hull ships to sail past the Statue of Liberty now underway. President Trump got a jump start on the celebrations last night at Mount Rushmore. He praised U.S. exceptionalism and warned of a new threat to the nation.
11: A generation after we fought and won the Cold War against the menace of communism, there is now a resurgence of the communist menace in our land, including from newcomers to our country who embrace ideas totally opposed to our way of life and our great success.
9: The president is expected to deliver an address that he says will be lengthy from the National Mall tonight. That is despite expected high temperatures and before the big celebration begins with fireworks. A days-long state funeral is underway in Iran for the late Ayatollah Ali Khamenei, who was killed in an airstrike at the start of the Iran war. Crowds beat their chests around his flag-draped coffin and chanted for revenge against Israel and the U.S. Khamenei's son has taken over as Iran's new supreme leader. In the meantime, tensions are high in the region, and negotiations with the U.S. and Europe, including talks over the Strait of Hormuz, are on hold until at least the end of the funeral and a shaky ceasefire is in place. 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
9: All 50 states are being celebrated on this Independence Day at the Great American State Fair on D.C.'s National Mall. The celebration has had a few delays due to the heat. Fox's Rich Edson is there.
13: There are a number of different ways that people can stay cool here. They can go into the air conditioning. They can go at some cooling stations, cooling buses. So they're trying to prepare for as much of this as possible. You got a good stream of people who are coming in here. Downtown, walking around, enjoying the sights. Really good energy here for the 4th of July and America's 250th birthday. You want to talk about energy, too. Yesterday, we had a series of flyovers here across the National Mall. And today, if you thought that was pretty cool, it gets real serious this afternoon. We're going to have flyovers continue. It's going to be a near constant stream and fleet reviews showcasing aircraft from NASA, the Coast Guard, the Army, Air Force, Marine Corps, Navy.
9: The Great American State Fair will run through July 10th. The Department of Transportation's announced it's investing over $1 billion in our nation's airports. Transportation Secretary Sean Duffy talked about it on Fox and Friends Weekend.
14: This is the one-year anniversary of one big, beautiful bill where I got $12.5 billion to start the process of rebuilding this brand-new air traffic control system. I got the money about 3 months later. We are well on our way.
9: The Department of Transportation is using the money to fund hundreds of projects across the country. A wooden boat transporting students back from state exams sank in central Congo, killing at least 20 people, according to authorities. Deadly boating tragedies are common in the Central African country, where late-night travels and overcrowded vessels are often the norm. At the World Cup today, Morocco defeated Canada 3-0 in their round of 16 match. And later on, France, which many say is favored to win this whole thing, is going to take on Paraguay. The U.S. is going to play on Monday night. I'm Daria Albinger. This is Fox News.
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0: Well, the weekend is upon us. Welcome. You're at home with Gary Sullivan. 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And this hour is brought to you by Zoller. 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We thank them for sponsoring this hour of the show. All right. Let's go back to the phones. By the way, there's a couple lines open. You can grab it. All right, Lisa, let's get back to that grout. You know, follow-up question?
1: Yeah, so basically you think I should have them check the substrate just in case there's any moisture that has gotten down there because of
0: Yeah, I think we just really got to – I'd hate to see you dig out all that grout, re-grout it, and then 6 months later we got the same problem.
1: Right.
0: You know, the stability – and this goes wherever anybody has any ceramic tile or any grout. I had it in my home at one time. I had a grout popping out in the kitchen right in front of the stove and doing a lot of – checking around, I realized that the subfloor, so there was tile, cement board, and a subfloor was just a little loose. There was a little bounce. And they didn't use half-inch cement board. They used quarter-inch, and it wasn't enough really to keep it stable. And we tightened up the subfloor, and we left a quarter-inch. I wasn't going to tear it all out. If I could avoid it, and it eventually rectified the situation. We regrouted then, but you know, making sure that is a good, solid, stable base, I think is key. And ask your, it seems like the person that did that is, you know, concerned enough to talk to you about the grout. You know, I've given you some information on what would cause it. Just if they've looked at it, maybe they could make a determination of, you know, installation wrong grout, you know, all the ones we had just talked about, or just a loose base.
1: Yeah, thank you. I think I'm gonna follow up with them. They're supposed to call me back, so hopefully I'll hear from them next week, and I can try to get them out. But yeah, so we can resolve it. Well, I really appreciate it. Thank you so much.
0: Very good. I'm glad you hung on. Thank you, Lisa.
1: Yep.
0: All right, take care. Bye-bye. All right, again, our phone number, if you'd like to join us, it's 800-823-8255. Pat, welcome.
2: Good morning, Gary. Hope everything's well and sensey.
0: Everything's doing fine, just a little warm.
2: Yeah, well, same way here in Delaware.
0: There you go.
2: I follow the Orioles, and they're visiting your town today.
0: Yes, they are. They won.
2: They won the game last night, but
0: right.
2: Cincinnati beat up on them the night before, so we'll see what happens. But
0: there you go.
2: You're talking about running fans and AC, and then the previous caller was talking about metal building.
0: Yeah. Mm-hmm.
2: I have a metal building and 30 by 50 of it's fully enclosed and well insulated.
0: Mm-hmm.
2: I've got two mini split heads in that portion.
0: Oh, okay.
2: And when they were commissioning the system, the person showed me one setting on it that I have not turned the AC on out here all summer.
0: Wow,
2: it's
0: great.
2: Got an exposed concrete. It's got an exposed concrete floor.
0: Mm-hmm.
2: And instead of putting it on AC, there's a setting for dehumidifier.
0: Sure. Well, remember.
2: And when you run.
0: Go ahead.
2: And when you run it, it's blowing cold air.
0: Mm-hmm. Well, remember, AC is air. It's air conditioning. It's not air exchanging. It's not air cooling. It's air conditioning. And, you know, your air conditioner is your biggest dehumidifier.
2: Yeah, but this is a pure dehumidifier mode.
0: Mm-hmm. Well, that's great. You know, I mean, you can be very comfortable if you control the humidity. No question. That includes the winter. and the summer, if you keep your summer humidity around 50-55%, you're going to be comfortable in a lot of temperatures. I mean, you'd be surprised. Well, you're not surprised. You know it. And the same with the wintertime. If you can get out of those 20% relative humidities and get it up to about 40, you're not going to have to run the heat hotter. You'll be very comfortable.
2: Correct.
0: For sure.
2: Yep. But having that dehumidification setting versus running the full compressor on AC.
0: Right.
2: Is a big difference.
0: Good. Good for you. That's a good tip. Thank you, Pat. Appreciate it.
2: Okay, take care.
0: Mm-hmm. Bye-bye. And, again, talking about your home, feel free to join us. By the way, Danny's good enough to podcast each and every hour of the show during the weekends. So you can, you know, if you miss, like, tomorrow's broadcast or something, you want to pick up the hours, just go to the iHeart app, podcast, At Home with Gary Sullivan, take a listen. Take me on your walk with you. All right, let's go, Scott. Scott, welcome.
3: Welcome.
0: Yes, sir.
3: Morning.
0: Morning.
3: I got these bugs. They're like stink bugs that got spots on the back of them. I think they're them beetles, mm-hmm. Asian beetles or something.
0: Yeah, yeah, it looks like a, go ahead. Looks like a ladybug, only there's little spots on them.
3: I don't know. I've just been seeing a lot of them. I had a few in the house, and you know, I got a lot of trees in the back. I was just wondering, you know, how do I get rid of those things?
0: Vacuum cleaner.
3: Really?
0: Yep. Yep. That's how I'd get rid of them. And quite honestly, they were a really, really big problem 15, 20 years ago. They were brought in to, I don't know if that was the bug for the soybeans. They were going to eliminate the aphids on soybean fields. So it was put in put in areas of farms and things like that. It takes a, you know, if it's inside your home, what's really telling you is you can tighten up your home a little, Scott.
3: I think it's just from people leaving a door.
0: That could be too. That could be too. They like air conditioning also. I would do an examination of the house anyway and just see if there's anything you can change or find any crevices or old bad weather stripping or anything like that. And get that sealed up. But really the best way, there's a couple things you can do, but to eliminate them inside the house just for they're not a nuisance. Those can bite, by the way. Hit them with a, you know, just a vacuum hose and a vacuum cleaner, just suck them up. And then one of the things I found effective is like, Taro ant spray. And I know they're not ants, but if you find them, find areas where the caulking is maybe not perfect around windows or something, you can spray that Taro ant spray around where the caulking is around the windows, and especially in the fall, right around September, whenever the crops are being cut down. And I think the time was the end of February, or not February, September, middle of September, somewhere along those lines. If there was just spraying, because they'll nest, they'll winter in your home. Usually you can see them in the summer, obviously, especially if you're in farm country or, you know, somewhere where there is a lot of farms.
3: I mean, I'm in farm country, but I'm in Delhi, but.
0: Yeah. Yeah, well.
3: Okay.
0: That's really, that's the only way you're really going to get rid of them, I think. I mean, they're just in our environment, some areas heavier than others. And there were certainly more of them back 15, 20 years ago than there is now. At least that's been my take on it.
3: Mm-hmm. Okay, I've just been seeing a lot more of them, you know, like outside, and then I'd just like to get rid of them.
0: Yep. Well, that would be my suggestion, and if you want to double check with a pest control company, that's fine, but that would, you know, years of experience, that would be the ones that, how I would treat it.
3: Okay.
0: Thank you, my friend.
3: Thank you.
0: You betcha. Take care. All right, we're going to take a break. Nelson and Jim, sit tight. If you'd like to join us, well, we got a spot for you. It's 800-823-8255. 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
0: All right, back at it we go, at home with Gary Sullivan on this Independence Day, a great day to celebrate, 250 years. That's quite an accomplishment. That is a lot. It's been a lot going on in the last 250 years. I think everybody will agree with that. And, you know, it's the Great day to celebrate. All right, we're talking home improvement and, you know, having a home in this country is a great way to raise a family, to build wealth. And it's also, so it's an investment. And like all investments, it takes maintenance. It takes work. And that's what we talk about every weekend, is about how to maintain your investment and take care of your house. And I invite you in. Again, it's 800-823-8255. And let's go to Nelson. Nelson, welcome.
6: Well, thank you for taking my call. Gary, I want to say you're a resource here in Cincinnati, and your scope of knowledge has helped so many people. I've been a builder and a renovator for over 40 years, retired now, and I still learn things.
0: Well, thank you. I appreciate that a lot.
6: Well, I got a couple questions, and maybe you can help me out.
0: All
6: my
0: right.
6: My house is an 1860s house.
0: Okay.
6: Well-maintained. And about 24, when I bought it, I had blown in cellulose insulation.
0: All right.
6: And it performed very well. But my question to you would be, would there be a pro or a con to introduce more of the foam insulation in those cavities?
0: Well, I would say right now, foam is your best insulation.
6: Yes, I understand.
0: Yeah, it has higher R values than any type of insulation out there per inch of thickness. And probably the greatest thing about foam, Nelson, is it eliminates drafts.
6: In
0: a lot of cases, it's more airtight. And in fact, I always say, you know, the joist pockets down in the basement. You know, normally we just stuff it full of fiberglass, roll it, pack it in there. But when you see the studies done with having those foam versus the fiberglass, it's outstanding. It just eliminates the draft and makes it, you know, super insulated. So, yeah, you can. And, you know, one of the things we're seeing in building trades now is the whole idea of total in-house capsulation. In other words, literally turning the attic into a conditioned space. And maybe not so much in the Midwest, but certainly a big deal in the Southeast, especially with air handlers up there.
6: Built in Homorama years ago, a system home called Solarcrete. And Solarcrete had an insulation cavity that you could fill it with any thickness of rigid foam. And then on either side of that, it was impacted with blown on concrete. Like a cavity with a cave.
0: Right.
6: What I'm hearing is, it may be cost effective to add the foam into the existing cavities where it would make a denser insulation system.
0: Right. So do you know how much insulation you have in that attic floor right now?
6: No, but that's, I'd say about 12 inches.
0: About 12 inches.
6: It's not as much as it should be.
0: Right. It'd probably be 16 or 18 would be ideal right now.
6: Right.
0: But yeah, you could, you know, one of the nice things about that, you could, if there's a vapor barrier underneath that, there probably is. Again, I would probably be thinking about, maybe adding a open cell foam of maybe 6 inches, which would be an extra R18 onto the top of that cellulose, and I would say you'd be good to go.
6: Okay, that answers my first question. My second question, I have a concrete walkway that goes up to the residence, and there's been spalling, and the concrete's got pits in it.
0: Right.
6: Is there a concrete that really you can slather on this, and I want to make a homogeneous-looking walkway?
0: Yep. Yeah, sure. I mean, there's a product called Resurfacer. It's got a bonding agent in it. It can be mixed to the consistency of like a asphalt driveway sealer and spread with a squeegee and then a brush to get a texture. We can get into a little bit more detail on the other side of the half-hour break if you'd like, Nelson, as we continue. You're at home with Gary Sullivan.
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7: All right, back to work we go, at home with Gary Sullivan. And let's go back to Nelson. We were chatting with him. All right, Nelson.
8: Well, I understand this resurfacer, is that a Sacrete product?
7: Yeah, it's Quikrete, yeah. Mm-hmm. Sacrete may have one also. So, yeah. Let me just kind of... Go ahead.
8: What I want to do is fill those, the pitting and pocking and... Mm-hmm. And then put a coating over the whole walkway.
7: Right, right. So on their resurfacer, I just didn't have enough time to really get real in depth on it. So it's a multi-step project. The first thing is you got to take care of the pits, and that's the spalling, you know, about the size of a quarter, little pop marks. There's two ways to do that. You can do it with a resurfacer. It can function as a patch. The mix is different, or you can get a vinyl concrete patcher, which is a powder mixed with water, allowed to sit for about 2 minutes. Then with a putty knife or a trowel, just fill those in.
8: Mm-hmm. Mm-hmm.
7: Wet the spot first so there's minimal evaporation. And then mix up the resurfacer.
8: Gotcha.
7: And again, you pour that on it, again, like the thickness of a asphalt driveway sealer, move it around with the squeegee and use the brush to put texture on it. It's got a bonding agent in. They both have bonding agents in it, so it'll stick to the existing concrete. It's got to be super clean.
8: Well, thank you for that.
7: Yeah, for pressure washing.
8: I think I got all that together. I have one quick story for you. My house is an 1860s house.
7: Uh-huh.
8: And one summer, I'm going up the hallway upstairs, and it's literally raining on the walls.
7: Mm-hmm.
8: And I said, well, this can't work. So I had to figure out what to do about that. And I put a new chase up to pull that air back.
7: Mm-hmm.
8: And wasn't a big chase. It was just enough to pull some air.
7: Yep.
8: And never had a problem again.
7: Is that right? You got to let those houses breathe, right?
8: Yeah, but you got to get that air out.
7: Yeah, and, for sure.
8: It turned out well. The only final thing is my dog likes the air conditioning too.
7: Very good, Nelson. Thank you much for the call. I do appreciate it.

0: Appreciate it. One other thing on that resurfacing, there's a new trend coming out, and I've noticed it when I first talked to Peter Deitch about 2 years ago. 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Certainly more expensive than just the powdered cementitious materials, but I kind of like it. Easy to move, easy to patch. Very little maintenance. We'll see how she does. All right, Jim, welcome.
1: Hi, Gary. Thank you for taking the call.
0: You betcha.
1: For Father's Day, my daughter's created concrete stepping stones, about a inch and a quarter thick, about 10, 12 inches round. They got the handprints and the marbles and everything in it.
0: Okay.
1: How would I go about sealing those? They've been on the back porch kind of Father's Day. What would I seal them with that I could
0: So,
1: actually use them, because they're going to want to see them in the garden.
0: yeah. So is this real smooth? Is it real coarse concrete, or how, tell me about that.
1: It's a smooth concrete. They use like a planer dish, so it's kind of smooth. It's got some grooves on the bottom, but the top of it,
0: Okay.
1: like I said, handprints, and
0: Yeah, yeah.
1: it wasn't really smoothed over.
0: So what is your reasoning for sealing it? Just out of curiosity, because it's going to help me answer which kind of sealer you want.
1: Well, if they're going to go in the garden, they're going to be touching dirt. So they're, in between plants, tomato plants, and whatever have you. So I'm just thinking, with them in contact to dirt and the rain and the sun and
0: Okay.
1: everything, that you want to try and preserve these things and
0: Yeah.
1: not have them crumble in a couple of years.
0: Okay. So, concrete's hard, but it has capillaries, so it's porous, so it will absorb morning dew. It will absorb rain, and it will take longer to dry from the morning dew. It'll take longer to dry if it's not sealed. When it's sealed, it'll dry faster, which will minimize, not eliminate, minimize molds and mildews from growing on that surface. So what I would recommend, and as long as you don't want something, in other words, the type of sealer I'm going to recommend, when you put it on there, you can't even tell anything's on there. It's going to penetrate into the capillaries of that concrete. And so it would be a usually driveway, sidewalk, patio sealers, or a siloxane base. A siloxane base will allow that to penetrate into the concrete after 28 days. You don't want it to puddle. You want it to go into the concrete. You want to not see it. And that's what I would seal. That's what I would use to seal it. A siloxane breathable sealant. It will exhaust water up through the concrete, but it'll minimize the penetration of the water into the concrete. I kind of call it Gore-Tex for concrete.
1: Did you have a brand name or
0: The one I
1: guys or
0: usually get, I'll be honest with you, you can get anything, at probably a local hardware store. I don't have a brand off the top of my head. I usually go to a website. It's called Masonry Defender. It's really good, high-quality sealers. And they have one. They're project-specific sealers, which I really love. So they got one for garage floors, stamped concrete, exposed aggregate, brick, and then they have one for driveway and sidewalk sealer. That's what it's called. It's a breathable siloxane sealer.
1: And siloxane?
0: And it's a molecule of silicone.
1: Okay. Oh, okay. Yeah, I work in the parking industry, and way back when someone told me, it says, concrete is the hardest sponge you'll ever find.
0: That's a good line. I like
1: that.
0: That is a good line.
1: All right, well, thanks for taking my call. You have a great weekend.
0: You do the same. Thank you much. All right, the hardest sponge you'll ever have. I agree with that. You know, a lot of times I get asked that exact question that I asked him is, what do you want to seal that concrete for? And I don't mean that like, well, are you crazy? You know, concrete really, his comment is perfect. Hardest sponge you'll ever see. And it that's the truth. And if you live in a cold weather climate where the roads get salted occasionally in the wintertime, and you carry that salt onto your driveway and it's not sealed, there is a very good chance that you're going to experience pitting and, you know, quarter size little divots out of the concrete, because that is a salty brine solution. It is corrosive to concrete. Sealing that, and I'm talking like every 3 years, we'll say 3 years, it helps protect that. It doesn't allow that to penetrate as far into the concrete as it would, that solution would, as if it wasn't sealed. So that's a protection device. For stones in a garden, yeah, morning dew gets on there. It may not dry off till noon o'clock. Noon o'clock, yeah, that's a good time. Till noon. Don't shake your head, Danny. Come on, man. Noon o'clock. That's a kind of a...
2: I was laughing. I didn't want you to see me
0: classy,
2: laughing.
0: It dries off at noon o'clock. Or you could say 11 o'clock. Whatever. But if it's not sealed, I mean, it will. It could stay damp till 11 o'clock, 12 o'clock in the morning. Whereas if it's sealed, it could be dry by 9 o'clock. I mean, it makes that much difference. And the longer it stays wet, you're very much going to end up mold and mildew, fungus, lichen on those stones. So sealing that is very important. All right, Frank and Jeff, sit tight. We're going to take a little break. If you'd like to join us, I hope you do. Our phone number is 800-823-8255. You're at home with Gary Sullivan.
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0: All right, back at it we go. You're at home with Gary Sullivan, and we'll be with you for a couple more hours talking about home improvement, conserving energy, being comfortable in your house even this time of year, that's for sure. All right, let's go to Frank. Frank, welcome.
10: Hey, good morning.
0: Morning.
10: Happy Independence Day. I hope everybody's having a good day.
0: I hope so, too.
10: I don't know if it's a problem, but I think they're called lantern flies. They're red, white, and blue. No, they're not blue. They're black. Red, white, and black spiders.
0: Yep.
10: Around the house. And I know that a few, I've heard you talk a few times about some product, and I don't remember exactly what it was.
0: Well, can you help and there's a couple things I would really, so are these outside all the time? They're not in your house or anything?
10: No.
0: Okay. And they are spiders, correct?
10: I believe they're spiders,
0: okay.
10: Yeah.
0: All right. So the product I talk about spiders, and it is a wonderful preventive product that it takes care of them for a year. And it's probably got the greatest name ever of a product. It's called Miss Muffet's Revenge. And okay. So the process is, and this is real important too, is, you know, knock down all the webs, vacuum up the areas. If there's any egg sacs, get rid of them on a, you know, before you spray. Mainly found in corners, basements, garages, attics, maybe an entryway to the house. Just look for areas where they're building, you know, webs or where they're hanging out, if you will. And then to keep them out of the house, I know it always comes back to this with insects too, is really take a walk around that house. There's a lot of great sealants out there. So you're looking for gaps around windows, doors, pipes, foundation cracks, and get those caulked or filled, whatever you need to do. And then also on outdoor lighting is such a big deal now in homes, on the outside of their homes. But minimize that maybe. Just even switching to a more amber or yellow colored bulb, which has a tendency to eliminate them from gravitating towards more amber colored light versus a bright LED bulb. And then just basic maintenance around the house on the outside. Again, any clutter, you know, old leaves, twigs, anything along those lines. All that is going to help keep those spiders away. And then if you got all that cleaned up, apply that Miss Muffet's Revenge around all the areas that you just cleaned up. And it'll keep those spiders away. I'm telling you, it'll keep them away for a year, too.
10: Okay, good. And this Miss Muffet's Revenge, is that like at Home Depot's or Lowe's or
0: yeah,
10: something?
0: It's definitely at Lowe's. I don't know if Home Depot carries it or not, but I'm telling you, Do It Best, Ace, Menards, Lowe's, I know they definitely have it. And the Home Depot probably has it. I just don't know it for sure.
10: Okay, very good. Okay, well, thank you very much. I appreciate it.
0: You're quite welcome. Thank you.
10: Right.
0: All right, and we'll move on. We got Jeff. Jeff, welcome.
11: Hi, Gary.
0: Hello.
11: Happy 4th.
0: Happy 4th to you, sir.
11: I haven't called you in a while. I'm doing a bath remodel, and I took up the ceramic tile that was on the floor, and it came up nice and easy. And now I have remnants of the glue everywhere. You could see the trowel marks. And my question is, what's the preferred method of smoothing that off? I don't really want to put a board over it because that's what is already installed. So how do I, and I know for the new tile floor I'm going to be putting down, I need a nice flat surface. So what's the preferred method for creating that?
0: Well, I don't know if you're really going to have to. There's a, I guess I would call it a membrane. I need you to really look at this particular product. It's kind of the way of the world right now with installing ceramic tile. And I believe it can go right over your existing, you know, whatever you got, glue. Is that what you said that was holding it together?
11: Yeah, whatever type of adhesive that is commonly used for ceramic tile.
0: Well, usually they would just use
11: a flexible. It's a hard material.
0: Mm-hmm. Is it smooth? Pretty smooth, or is it grooved, or what?
11: No. You can see the trowel. You know the teeth. Trowel marks.
0: Yeah. So it's an adhesive. It's not like a thin set or something along those lines.
11: It may have been thin set, and you know, when you use a tooth. Trowel,
0: right?
11: It creates a pattern, and that's what you see remnants of.
0: Yeah. Well, usually when you said what's usually used, it would be a thin set.
11: Yeah.
0: That the tile, so it wouldn't be really an adhesive. It'd be a cementitious product. And,
11: okay.
0: You know, grinding, sanding, or all that. But if it's just, you know, look at this product. Go on the web and search Dietra. Dietra, Dietra Schluter.
11: And I'm familiar with a Schluter system.
0: Okay. And that's what I would use on there. And I don't think you're going to have to remove that thin set unless it's really raggedy and, you know, not really tight, you know, onto the cement board. But that system.
11: Add a lot of thickness to the floor, Gary?
0: Well, there'll be some, but it'll be minimal. I mean, it's not real thick. It's not like you're putting down a half-inch cement board.
11: Right.
0: You know, so there'll be some thickness, but it will be minimal. And then it will just increase the stability, even though you probably don't need that. It'll hide some evils. And I think that's what I would take a look at. My guess is a lot of that won't need to be removed. I could be wrong on that. You have to look at a video on there on the application of a floor that's already existing. Or another option, and that probably gets a little too much work going on, is removing that whole base and putting the Dietra Schluter down on the sub. All right, we'll continue with your calls. It's 800-823-8255. Brad, you'll be up first. You're at home with Gary Sullivan.

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3: Three staccato cries of Mayday and an eyewitness report of a mid-air explosion is about all that is known this morning of the British Columbia air disaster, which yesterday claimed 52 lives.
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11: America 250 celebrations get underway. I'm Carmen Roberts, Fox News. The biggest and brightest events will happen tonight, of course, as cities across the country light up the skies with fabulous fireworks. But for now, people are celebrating with block parties, barbecues, and spending time with loved ones. Fox's Brooke Taylor reports from a block party at Fort Campbell, Kentucky.
12: This is the only official America 250 event happening at a military base. So it's really pretty special, because what better way to celebrate America than the men and women who defend it? So this place is going to be packed up when it kicks off. A Ferris wheel, lots of games here. And then we have lots of food trucks, delicious tacos. I can tell you it smells good out here. So these people who are coming are in for a treat. There's also going to be a military ceremony, a concert, and a lot of fireworks. But really, what makes Fort Campbell so special? It's not about the celebration. It's the mission here and the history of this place. The post is home to some of the Army's most elite units.
11: In New York City, Vice President J.D. Vance taking part on an event, and it's called the Sail Forth 250 Parade of Tall Ships.
13: While the Continental Congress met in Philadelphia to ratify the Declaration of Independence, General Washington was right here in Manhattan, peering out on this beautiful land and beautiful sea. His attention was fixed on the horizon, watching for sails of the most powerful navy.
11: And ships sailed through New York Harbor. They're going up the Hudson River to the George Washington Bridge. But not everybody's celebrating today. In D.C., some members of a white supremacist group marched wearing face masks and carrying Confederate battle flags and upside-down American flags. 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
15: This is Catholic Conference Weekly Insight from the Pennsylvania Catholic Conference on WHP 580. Here's your host, Al Godoza.
16: There are three things in life that you can always count on, at least three. Death, taxes, and Pennsylvania's state budget will be way late with no possible shot of getting done by the June 30th deadline. Hello, everybody. Al Godoza here, Communications Director for the Pennsylvania Catholic Conference. And today is July 4th. Yes, happy 4th of July. And we have no final state budget. Shocker, right? No, not a shocker when you get a proposal from the governor back in February that is more focused on making points than reaching a compromise. He and many on his side do not want a budget on time. That is very evident and has been for the last several years. The governor's proposal in February was $53.3 billion. You know what the final budget proposal for Tom Wolf was? Going to AI here, Tom Wolf, also a Democrat. His final proposal was $43.7 billion for the 2022-2023 fiscal year. $10 billion difference. You would think that was back in the 1940s. But no, that was unveiled on February 8th of 2022. It was his eighth and last budget address. The plan proposed massive investments in, here you go, public education, of course, and workers' support without raising state income or sales taxes. They proposed $1.75 billion increase for public schools, which included $1.55 billion directed to basic education and the use of the fair funding formula to distribute the money to underfunded districts. So from $43.7 billion under Wolf to $53.3 billion under Governor Shapiro, that's, whatever, 25% or just under 25%. Wow. Now, this from the Commonwealth Foundation. Hey, Al, I thought you were bipartisan and we're trying to get both sides. Yeah, that's before the House Democratic leadership took aim at school choice. Yeah, that was a little while ago. I'm not as bipartisan now. Got a little bit of an edge. And I have more on that school choice thing coming up, too. Okay, here's from the Commonwealth Foundation. Shapiro's $53.3 billion budget proposal, a 6.3% increase over last year's enacted budget, radically overspends projected revenues and exacerbates what is already a massive budget deficit. They continue, while the current budget already represents a structural deficit of $4.8 billion, Shapiro's plan balloons the structural deficit, even surpassing projections by the Independent Fiscal Office. Big deal. It's other people's money. It's easy to spend. The IFO projected the structural deficit would increase from 4.8, and somebody's running for president down the road, would increase from $4.8 billion to $6 billion by the end of fiscal year 2026-27 and almost $8 billion by 2031. The Commonwealth Foundation continues. Shapiro's proposal adds another $923 million, a 5.2% increase to state support of public schools, to $18.7 billion on top of the $5.1 billion in increases over just the past 5 years. One more little nugget here. This at a time when public school enrollment is in decline. There are less school kids out there. Pennsylvania spent more than $23,000 per student on public schools in 2023-24, the 11th highest among states.
17: Oh, yeah, Bal, but we should be higher than that. Yeah, yeah.
16: There will never be enough for public education in this state or anywhere, ever. It's a better campaign issue than a resume enhancer. It could be $300 trillion, bazillion. And there will still be a sizable portion of kids in the states, in the country, who just don't give a damn about getting an education. They could care less. Don't address the issues of why they don't care or even go to school. In many cases, don't address those. Just gripe about funding. Because if you hit too hard on the issue, you're going to cost yourself votes. And that's really why you're in office, is to stay there, right? So no budget. When will it be done? Who knows? And who really cares? A lot of folks would rather campaign on it not being done. And John Q. Public does not care. Doesn't affect him until his taxes go up, which will happen soon. But if and when they do, and a governor comes in who wants to cut programs to save money like Tom Corbett, well, he just wants people to die. He's going to be voted out. He's a killer. He's a hater. He wants grandma to be out in the street and all that. All right, I have talked in weeks past about the assault on school choice by PA House Democrats and the corresponding response by those of us who support school choice. Now, there have been tons of, well, a lot. There have been several rank-and-file Democrats coming out saying that the interpretation by several on the school choice side of House Bill 2632 is wrong. I got an email from Democratic Representative Danielle Friel Otten of Chester County, very progressive. She talked to me about 7 years ago and probably regrets to this day having done it. Not that anything bad was said, but I don't think she just wants to deal with us. She sent a letter to the Archbishop of Philadelphia and to Bishop Shanahan High School, which is in her district, saying the school choice folks, including us, were wrong. And I saw this from Montgomery County Democrat Joe Cerisi. I have met Joe. He's a good dude. He has supported school choice in the past. Here's what he had to say. Put this little audio blip on, I think, Facebook, his Facebook page.
18: I want to give you some quick updates about some bills that passed in Harrisburg over the past week. We heard a lot about EITC. What EITC is it offers scholarships for children to be able to go to approved private schools. Now, what was said in the public and what really has happened is two different things. The bill did not take money away from anyone to be able to do this. We put in basically a hold harmless, where if you're already in and you're using it, it stays there. But the money that's not being used is being transferred down to another policy that we use where the children could use it or the community could use it for nonprofits, other organizations. So no money has come out of this fund. It's just unused money that's being transferred over. So I wanted to clear up that misnomer that we're hearing out there.
16: I actually feel bad for Joe Cerisi and other rank and file Democrats. I don't feel bad for Danielle Friel Otten. She hasn't been as kind. And I have said in the past, this attack on school choice came from someone in House Democratic leadership. Somebody's brilliant idea to take aim at the EITC, knowing it wasn't going anywhere with Republicans controlling the Senate. It was just meant to prove a point. Well, it helped those of us in the school choice side prove our point. So thank you. Thank you for that. We have a pretty good idea who it was, and it blew up in their face. It has left the rank and file non-progressives to try to put out the fires in their district and spout a party line that's been given to them by the same leadership that decided to pick this fight. Now, do I believe the leadership that incited this row? Or do I believe our attorneys, the Commonwealth Foundation, PA Families for Education Choice, the PA Family Council, yada, yada, yada? Let's see, which ones do I believe there? Yeah, I'm going to go with the latter group there, the school choice guys. All right, I got an editorial to share on that, but first, great news out of the Supreme Court this week. Huge news, spectacular news, common friggin' sense is what it is. This is out of Fox News. Supreme Court makes ruling on trans athletes in women's sports. Subheadline, Supreme Court upholds the state bans on biological boys and girls sports. Another subheadline, the Alliance Defending Freedom backed both states in cases involving a Boise State runner and a West Virginia youth athlete. Jackson Thompson of Fox News came out on Tuesday. Here's the story. The Supreme Court has established a new nationwide precedent that allows states to protect women's sports. The justices ruled in favor of West Virginia and Idaho on Tuesday against trans athletes who sued to gain access to girls' sports. The states were backed by the law firm Alliance Defending Freedom, ADF, while the trans athletes were represented by the American Civil Liberties Union, ACLU, and Cooley Legal. In a highly anticipated ruling in West Virginia versus BPJ and Little versus Hecox, the high court upheld state laws requiring student athletes to compete on sports teams that correspond with their biological sex at birth rather than their gender identity. The Supreme Court ruled 6-3. Justice Sotomayor filed an opinion concurring with the judgment in part and dissenting in part, which Justices Kagan and Jackson joined. Jackson filed an opinion concurring in the judgment in part and dissenting in part. Consistent with Title IX and the Equal Protection Clause, we hold that the states may maintain women's and girls' sports for biological females. They may determine eligibility for women's and girls' sports based on biological sex. Education Secretary Linda McMahon issued a statement later. Today's ruling affirms the common sense right of states to prohibit men from competing in women's sports, safeguard the integrity of female spaces, and ensure no woman faces discrimination on the basis of sex, she said. For years, ideologues distorted Title IX to advance a radical transgender agenda, subjecting women to immeasurable harm. I saw this statement on the issue from Democratic Rep. Joe Webster of Montgomery County. Now, Joe is a really good guy, really nice dude, and a veteran. I've talked with him in the past. I think he's a little afraid to do it now with the progressives out there, and he's kind of backed away in the meantime. But I have no idea what this statement that he released is advocating. Listen to this. Yesterday's Supreme Court decision giving Idaho and West Virginia the ability to determine if transgender athletes can participate in school-sanctioned sports centers, vulnerable young people in a political debate in search of a problem. I think, in brief, adults policing the bodies of children is wrong in any context, and to use that to limit access to an equitable education and school experience is especially wrong. Joe Webster continues, to the transgender students, to those who love them, who are following this latest legal development, please know that your allies in the PA House continue to work for a better Pennsylvania for all its residents. We will continue to defend and uplift human rights and equality in every instance. We will continue to work with advocacy groups and dedicated nonprofits who support our transgender youth. We see you, we support you, and we will continue to fight for you. What? I have no idea what that means. Okay, let me get to this op-ed. This is a local guy, Reverend Joshua C. Robertson. House Democrats' education plan is racist. Oh, you don't accuse House Democrats of being racist. Reverend Joshua C. Robertson does, though. Where does he get the stones big enough to do that? Well, he's a senior pastor of the Rock Church in Harrisburg, Pennsylvania, and founder and CEO of Black Pastors United for Education. Oh, okay. All right, let's hear what the Reverend has to say. I think this came out a week ago. How many boys and girls, he writes, are we going to bury before our state leaders get serious about education? That's all I've been able to think about since May 29th, when a 17-year-old student was shot getting off the school bus in Harrisburg. The victim was a young black man, like so many of the young people who have lost their lives to senseless violence in our state. He was full of promise and potential that none of us will ever see. As a pastor, I know there's no simple solution to stopping the bloodshed. But as the head of an education organization as well, I do know the solution has to include fixing our schools. So many students are turning to violence because they aren't learning in the classroom. Pennsylvania is spending more than ever on public schools. I just talked about that. Yet black and brown students have abysmal scores that haven't improved in more than two decades. They need better schools, better options, and a better chance to lead lives of meaning, not lose their lives getting off the bus. And this is something that we had kind of hesitated because we didn't want to call out public schools because we have a lot of Catholics in public schools. But the attack on school choice by Democrats has left us no choice, at least for a little while. So we're making these points. Apparently, we're not the only ones making these points. Okay? The Reverend Robertson, Joshua Robertson, continues. Sadly, state politicians are standing in the way. Worse, they're trying to make life even harder for the students who urgently need the most help. 2 weeks to the day after that Harrisburg student was killed in cold blood, House Democrats introduced a package of bills to limit students' educational options. While students of every race would be hurt by this proposal, black and brown students would be hurt the worst. At the core of House Democrats' plan is a dramatic cut to the Educational Improvement Tax Credit Scholarship Program. This program helps low-income families, including tens of thousands of black and brown students, pay for tuition at better private schools. And I see a bunch of them at Harrisburg Elementary School every day when I come to work during the year because we share a parking lot with some of the teachers there. Democrats want to take scholarships away from about 30,000 current students. They also want to cut funding for charter schools, which are very popular with black and brown families because they provide more options and choices. If Democrats get their way, where are black and brown students supposed to go? Philadelphia is already closing 17 public schools, disproportionately hurting students of color. Given this reality, state leaders should be expanding the EITC program and charter school funding while creating new pathways for low-income families to escape struggling schools. Instead, politicians in Harrisburg, especially Majority Leader Matt Bradford, which is where this legislation came from, his office, this is the Reverend pointing this out, and the main bill sponsor, Representative Nikki Rivera, I think she was just chosen as the vehicle. She would say, hey, here, you run with this. You take it. You take all the flack. Are trying to put more black and brown students into underperforming schools. In effect, they want to put students out on the streets. How many fistfight and gunfights do we have to witness? How many caskets have to be lowered into the ground? How many black and brown lives will it take before our leaders start expanding educational options instead of trying to slash them? To me, there's only one word to describe what Harrisburg Democrats are doing: racist. I don't throw the R word around lightly. Too many people, especially in politics, use it to shut down debate rather than tell the truth. So true. But when you target programs like EITC, programs that create real immediate alternatives for families who don't have money, connections, or influence, it's hard not to see this injustice at work. And as I said before, this is because the focus is not on the students of any color. The focus is on the teachers' unions. Once again, this op-ed from Reverend Joshua C. Robertson, senior pastor at the Rock Church in Harrisburg and founder and CEO of Black Pastors United for Education. And permit me here to digress. I hearken back to what Philly Democrat Jason Dawkins said during the EITC debate, that it's only being used by people who can already afford Catholic schools. Okay. Can I say that everybody who uses EITC absolutely needs every cent of it to pay tuition or can't go? No. I would not be stupid enough to make such a blanket statement, but apparently that's just me. Other people do make blanket statements on the issue. There's no way they can find out if they're correct or not, but why not just throw it out there and see if it sticks to a wall. I posted Dawkins' comment on Facebook and got this response from Our Lady of Lourdes in Cole Township. From Lourdes, wow, this is so untrue. 75% of our students require this funding to attend. Trust me, it is not a subsidy for those who can afford it. Our tuition may well be among the lowest in the state, but even so, it still gets expensive for the families in our economically depressed area. It's a crucial program. Yeah, I've seen all the Bentleys and Mercedes and BMWs up there when I go visit Our Lady of Lourdes. All right, let's squeeze in some of the actual proceedings from the House and Senate. So they were talking data centers on the PA House floor today, including here about HB 2650 as part of Governor Shapiro's plan to enforce restrictions on data center developments with tax breaks. Republican Representative Craig Williams and Republican Representative Scott Barger say that's little incentive to big firms.
19: Meta, $200 billion in revenue. Microsoft, $318 billion, Google, $422 billion last year, Apple, $416 billion, Amazon, $716 billion. I just don't think tying some of these necessary guardrails to prevent unwanted or harmful data center development to a 6% gift tax exemption is motivating to these people.
16: Next, the PA House passes a measure to empower local governments to place up to a six-month pause on the consideration of any data center application. Here is the sponsor of the bill, Representative Paul Friel, Democrats, and Representative Robert Ledbetter, Republican.
20: A temporary pause gives you municipalities the opportunity to review their ordinances, to evaluate potential impacts, to engage their residents, and to establish clear standards before major projects move forward. Without that opportunity, communities risk being forced to be reactive rather than plan accordingly and responsibly in advance.
21: Mr. Speaker, in my district, a majority of my constituents want to see this type of local control reinforced, and I will be supporting House Bill 2496 today. However, Mr. Speaker, I would ask my colleagues to send the same message back to their districts, to their municipal officials, that they take the opportunity during these potentially enacted moratoriums to educate themselves on the issue.
16: And then yesterday, the PA House passed HB 2650, which offers tax breaks for compliance by data centers in the state. Today, the House voted to repeal a sales tax exemption for their equipment. Republican Representative Craig Williams says today's vote is like Lucy pulling the football from Charlie Brown.
22: House Bill 2198 is the repeal of the sales tax for data centers, sales tax exemption for data centers. Yesterday, we passed a bill that required community development plans, water plans, energy plans, employment plans as part of the governor's responsible infrastructure development bill. Today, like Lucy holding the football for Charlie Brown, we're going to pull that football away. Today, we pull out the very rug from underneath the bill we just passed yesterday.
16: And then we go to another one from Thursday. The PA Senate this afternoon passes HB 1667, a tax credit bill designed to be part of the final state budget. It passes with bipartisan support, 44-6. It also passed the House this week, but was amended today. Here's Republican Appropriations Chair, Senator Scott Martin. And I think he was, even though the vote was 44-6, I think he was a little bit chafed by some of the people who spoke against the bill.
23: What really frustrates me is so often up in this building, we get into the business of, we believe in affordability, but we believe in affordability for a special segment of the population that we deem to be necessary. And how often do we get the ability to come together as Republicans and Democrats, a Senate and a House, and hopefully a governor, and say, we're actually going to pass something meaningful that everybody will benefit from? That opportunity is now. And when you add into that the ability that we can still make inroads on empowering families to do what's in the best interest of their kids, this is a great bill.
16: Okay, before we go, Senate Republicans on Tuesday afternoon said this about the budget. Pennsylvania Senate President Pro Tem Kim Ward, Senate Majority Leader Joe Pittman, and Senate Appropriations Committee Chair Scott Martin issued the following statement on completion of the 2026-27 state budget. This came out on Tuesday. Here's the quote. This week, we have received the necessary clarity on many outstanding issues which were delaying completion of this year's budget. Presently, we believe we are well on our way to effectuating a full budget agreement in the days following July 4th. At the conclusion of session today, the Senate will recess to the call of the President pro tempore and will reconvene once final budgetary language is ready to advance. So a constructive, one would say, middle-of-the-road, non-inflammatory update on the budget. Democrats responded later on, shortly after that. House and Senate Democratic leaders released a picture of five of them at a big table. I thought it almost looks like half of the Last Supper painting. Call it a last snack before the holiday. It's Senator Vincent Hughes, Representative Jordan Harris, Senator Jay Costa, Speaker Joanna McClinton, and Democratic Leader Matt Bradford, the Democrat head honchos. They have a serious and almost depressed and pained look. Here's the statement they attached to it. Senate Republicans have gaveled us out of session and they've gone home without passing a state budget. When will they return? We have no idea. Senate Democrats voted unanimously today to stay in Harrisburg in order to continue negotiations and pass a state budget, because I bet you they were this close. They had to be this close. But nope. PA House of Representatives are in session until Thursday, and Governor Josh Shapiro is here in Harrisburg. We're all ready to work. And the statement concludes, however, Senate Republicans have decided to start their vacations early and prioritize their 4th of July plans over the people of Pennsylvania. And once again, I'll bet you they were this close. They were inches away. But Republicans are selfish. They want to go home for the holidays. Oh, we got some audio. Here's Jay Costa during the last snack, last supper.
0: Disappointing, to say the least. And we think it's imperative that we continue to work. We are here. The governor's here, wants to be able to bring this thing to closure. Senate Democrats are here, wanted to bring it to closure. House Democrats are here, wanted to bring it to closure. We're collectively saying we're disappointed, extremely upset that our Senate Republicans simply won't work with us to get something done. Now, they're going to tell you that progress is being made and that it's important that we, you know, allow time for members to go home for the weekend. And by the way, it's Tuesday. The weekend doesn't start till Friday. But that's beside the point. Nevertheless, the bottom line is they're not serious about getting a budget done. They're slow walking this process for weeks and weeks.
16: Do they think people are buying this? And do they think this kind of language is going to help things along? Yep, they were an eighth of an inch away from getting a deal. But Republicans had to come for the 4th of July. Keep that in mind when we finally get a deal in October. That's good for this weekend. Take care. Talk to you next Saturday. Happy 4th again.
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3: We're hot as a firecracker here for our 4th of July. Hazy, hot, humid, this time with a few scattered storms and a high up to 98. Tonight, hot and humid with some more scattered storms, but those should clear for our 4th of July fireworks. Overnight lows in the upper 70s, right around 80. The heat starts to break tomorrow, hot and humid with more scattered storms and a high back to 92, upper 80s on Monday. I'm CBS 21 meteorologist Tom Russell.
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11: Fox News, I'm Carmen Roberts. President Trump keeps the America 250 celebration going tonight, speaking in Washington before the fireworks light up the National Mall. And it follows his keynote speech last night at Mount Rushmore, where Independence Day collided with politics.
24: Communism is the exact opposite of life, liberty, and the pursuit of happiness. It's death, tyranny, and the pursuit of evil.
11: About 150 million Americans are still under heat alerts along the East Coast. That heat brewed up strong storms for one northeastern state.
25: Strong storms with high winds upending trees and cutting power to thousands across northern and central New Jersey.
11: Fox's Gary Baumgarten. And Venezuela's information ministry says the number of confirmed dead from the earthquakes now 2,954. 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

0: and appreciating the great gift that we have all been given as to live in the United States of America, with all the faults and the troubles and the things we dispute about, it's still the longest surviving democracy. The Constitution, it continues to endure. Our system of government, system of laws, it can be assaulted or, challenged from time to time. But the fact is, we're very, very blessed. I had that from the time I was a very, very small. Patriotism as a virtue was a really good thing. You speak about, again, forming our children to respect that. I had that, I always say it's faith, and family, of course. And then doing that devotion to our country. And then in Philadelphia, it was the Phillies and the Eagles and all that. but in that order. But it is true. It is true that we have to put faith first, but they're not incompatible, a fidelity to our country and to the principles on which we are founded. And that's an important concept too. When we're giving thanks to God, remember that very, very core gift that we have and must never take for granted is religious freedom. The freedom not only to worship, but to live and to express our faith. This is one of the great gifts of American democracy and the protected that, that freedom. But as I get growing up with patriotism, my father fought in the Second World War, and so did just about all my uncles, and they came back, when you think about what they survived, I can't imagine some of the horrors that they were exposed to and the challenges and how difficult it was to be so young, in the late teens, early 20s. And I know that it shaped the rest of my father's life. And trickled down into our family. But one of the positive effects of it was, an appreciation for our country. From the time I was a child, I was basically taught, you're living in the greatest country in the world. And never take that for granted. Little things that you do to express it, you put out the American flag on holidays, right? That was always, it was a bit of a ceremony in our family, that we would do that, and you never let the flag touch the ground, right? Mm-mm. And if you touched the ground, you had to kiss it.
1: Mm-hmm.
0: Yeah. I mean, it's sort of a pious thing, but it's true, to take that for granted. And growing up, we singing patriotic songs, on the 4th of July picnic, my mother came from a big, big family with many, many cousins. She was one of, I think, 30 some first cousins on the Rothwell side of the family. The Rothwells were a big clan and still are, with next generation. My mother's generation is almost all gone now. It's passed on. But, we had a 4th of July picnic for many, many years in my childhood for the entire Rothwell clan at my uncle Jimmy Snyder's farm in Hilltown, Pennsylvania. And it was, there were horseback riding and all kinds of fun. There was, and for kids, we would toast marshmallows and all, but a big part of it was in the Rothwell family was sitting around that outside and singing. My sister played the guitar. Some other cousins played the guitar, and we would very, very often sing patriotic songs. We would sing Your Grand Old Flag and Over There and America the Beautiful and, really seriously, it was a very, very important part of who we were and wear red, white, and blue and all. And 50 years ago, I remember the Rothwell picnic on the 4th of July in 1976. I remember it very well. And, you look back on those things. So patriotism is a really good thing. And it does also bring us together because we may disagree with our neighbor or our coworker about political things and really, I heard something recently, one way to end that quickly, and this is a very American way to approach it. You believe what you want to believe and I'll believe what I want to believe. All right. Respect the other opinion, even if I disagree with it, and respect the person's right to have that opinion.
1: Mm-hmm.
0: We don't cancel each other. We're equal in dignity and we're equal in rights under our Constitution and the Declaration of Independence, but we can still coexist, and work together and find that common ground. That's really the beauty of our country. So, gratitude for this great gift and know that lots of people have sacrificed. My mother had one first cousin who didn't come back.
1: Mm.
0: Frank Rothwell, may he rest in peace. He was killed and he was shot down over France, in the

0: bombing that led up to Normandy, the invasion of Normandy in March of 1944. I visited his grave in Normandy. And it's really powerful when you think about that. Mm-hmm. How many? You see those endless crosses. You know, it, people, we see it here in our, in central Pennsylvania too, you know, the Battle of Gettysburg, what we were fighting for, what it was about. Our country is really built on the strength of those who suffered and died, and so many veterans who continue to be among us. We have to respect them and appreciate their sacrifice. And then just be grateful to God. 250 years. You got to keep going.
1: That's another opportunity that I think we can help educate our children, because I remember going to school and saying the Pledge of Allegiance every day and talking about, you know, the flag. And I knew very well that my great grandfather fought in World War I to obtain his citizenship to this country. Mm-hmm. And my grandfather fought in World War II. And then my husband fought in the, in Iraq and Afghanistan.
0: Wow.
1: So I was educating my children on that this weekend. In fact, we were watching Saving Private Ryan, and my middle son was asking if it was a true story. And I was like, yes, it's absolutely. I explained to him, because he never got to meet my grandfather, that he had fought in that war, and that there, we have a family history. So we need to respect that history, and we have a lot more appreciation for the military. And I think that I love that explanation that you gave of, you have your opinion and I have my opinion. That doesn't make either of them cancel each other out. Like we are entitled to those opinions. And that's, we can still be proud of how far we've come, you know, as a country. And in the next 250 years, you know, we can contribute to that. So how can Catholics really contribute to the next 250 years of our country's great history to keep it going?
0: Well, remember that we have certainly a call as Catholics, and you know, there's, we're seeing under Pope Francis, and even before, it really goes back to John the 23rd and Pope Paul the 6th and John Paul the 2nd and Pope Benedict and Pope Francis, and now we see it in Pope Leo with his encyclical Magnifica Humanitas, on artificial intelligence, but it also is a tour de force of Catholic social teaching. And Catholic social teaching is at the heart of living our faith and living our gospel. These are the principles that guide what that looks like for us. And I think that we as citizens need to be faithful citizens, faithful to the teachings of our church and of the gospel, but also active and participating in our democracy. And that takes a lot of different forms, but it is about certainly voting. It's about, you know, participating in the public discourse and getting involved in the community, and being visible there and being a positive presence. I think that, you know, we can absolutely be faithful Catholics and be faithful citizens of this country. And they're not in competition. They really do complement one another. And I just would urge everyone to take that seriously. And it's voting. It's also getting involved in local situations. It's making our opinions known to our legislators. You know, if you're concerned about something, piece of legislation or something that's happening, you know, that's what we can write. Our voices can be heard. It's easy to do now with email and contacting or call a legislator's office. I know how approachable they are. I do a lot of my work is with the Pennsylvania Catholic Conference here as the Bishop of Harrisburg. I know our legislators are anxious to hear from their constituents, and certainly on the federal level as well. So, we as Catholics have a role to play, and, we need to be conscious of that. We can't just hunker down and hide. We have to really be outwardly focused and engaged. I've tried to preach that way. I mean, when I ask and challenge people to, in our faithful in my preaching, you know, to live our faith vibrantly, that's expressed in many ways, one of which is faithful citizenship.
1: I love what you mentioned about how those in government are actually approachable. They might not seem that way on TV, but when I've had Eric Failing on from the Pennsylvania Catholic Conference. I've had him on the podcast, and he said, you know, don't be afraid to go talk to these people, because, you know, politically, you might feel like you don't have a lot in common, but if you go to their office, you know, they probably have a picture of them fishing with their kid, and you also take your kid fishing. Like, there, you have some common ground somewhere, and that's what makes us all human. And you might not be able to agree on everything, but I'm sure you can find some things that you can find that common ground on.
0: Right. And that's what America is all about.
1: Exactly.
0: Yeah, it's so important to do that.
1: So we are now knee deep in the summer season, and summer is often viewed as a time to slow down, to travel, and to spend time with family. But I think a lot of people might be under the misconception that we also get to take a vacation from our faith. So can you talk to me about why it's important that we don't take a vacation from our faith?
0: Well, first of all, if we get a chance to slow down a bit during the summer, which is a good thing, that's an ideal time to try to refocus on our faith. And you know, the kinds of things that we do when we're on vacation or when we have a little bit more downtime and things aren't as quite as hectic, you know, to really recognize that that's a gift of God. We have this extra time. Leisure is a real blessing, as we know. And it's also an opportunity to open up to him and open up to God's presence, perhaps in different ways than we usually can do in our regular routine. You know, there's no, relationship with Jesus is not seasonal. but I certainly myself, I look forward to that, those days when I can spend some extra time reading, and extra time in prayer and reflection, and just taking in the beauty of nature and remembering that God is always seeking to reveal himself to us. He's always looking to kind of, as I say, kind of tap us on the shoulder and remind us that he's there and that he loves us. So if we have a renewed consciousness of that, you know, just by being outside more and being in nature, or really having more quiet time, as, you know, for opportunities that we might have, in the hectic family life, I know that may be even more difficult, but the Lord is always there. And wherever we get the opportunity, we should be opening our hearts to him.
1: What would you say to somebody who has maybe drifted away from the Mass, maybe while they were at school or just in general, and is looking for a good time to return? When is there a good time to come back?
0: Anytime is a good time to come back. You know, anytime is good. The very fact that someone would be thinking about that is God prompting them. It's the Holy Spirit working in their life. So you don't want to miss the opportunity. He's always inviting us. So, you know, but anytime is a good time to go back. And, just go to Mass, you know, just show up, you know, it's there. I think, obviously we have the sacrament of reconciliation in our Catholic faith, I think, is one of our greatest gifts. I mean, the Eucharist is, of course, is just an inestimable blessing and the power of the Eucharist. But that gift of being able to go to confession and make a good confession and to know that God is always looking at us with love. When we go to confession, we're tapping into that. You know, we're being reminded that he does love us. He doesn't want us to hide in shame or to be staying away or turning away from him. If we've been away for a while, you know, so, you know, the story in Genesis always strikes me, you know, when Adam and Eve have disobeyed God and they realize what's happened and we're told that in Genesis that they tried to hide from God, and only to discover that while they were hiding from him, he was looking for them. He was looking for them. You know, God, being omniscient, of course, knew what had happened, but he also loved them and was looking for them. And I think it's important for us to keep that in mind when we do fall or we go away even for an extended period of time and feel like we're falling out of connection with the practice of our faith, that nevertheless, he's still looking for us. And so whenever we want to come back, it's great. It's always good. And let those moments of nature and restfulness and quiet be a moment of soul searching, and say, you know, what's really happening in my life? Why do I feel this tug about going back? Because that's really God working in our life. So I would say go back to Mass, start going to church, and then, you know, avail yourself of the sacrament of reconciliation, you know, just how important that is. And remember that when we seem to be looking for God or trying to reconnect with God, he's already looking for us.
1: I had never heard that verse in Genesis put that way before. Right? He was looking for Adam and Eve. We always just think, like, in my head, I always thought that, oh, they were in trouble, you know, and he was holding them accountable, but he was looking for them. Like, that's such an important distinction that he's always looking for us. He's always wanting us to come to him.
0: Absolutely. And remember too, they were hiding. Remember, they covered themselves, mm-hmm. right? That's all about shame. That's all about shame. You know, they were ashamed of what they had done. Mm-hmm. They're ashamed. And shame is the work of the evil spirit, because shame keeps us hidden, keeps us in darkness, you know, and God is all about light. He's all about dealing with reality and living in the truth. And the truth is, yeah, we make mistakes. We stumble. We fall. But that stumbling and that falling, part of the human condition. It's why we have a savior in Jesus Christ. But we don't stay in the darkness with that, you know, and they were trying to hide from him because they were ashamed. And God calls us out of shame into truth. And that's always an experience, an encounter with light, an encounter with love.
1: Absolutely. Well, Bishop, I wanted to talk to you a little bit about your pastoral vision from the diocese, because that was just released. So in a nutshell, what can people take from this plan?
0: Well, first of all, I would say, you know, of course, the encyclical letter is called Stir Into Flame, a pastoral vision for the Diocese of Harrisburg. This, my second pastoral letter since I've been Bishop of Harrisburg. The first was on human trafficking, if you remember, a specific mm-hmm. issue. That's more of an outward focus, raising the consciousness of all people of goodwill. I really see this as a kind of a roadmap internally focused upon the Catholic community, but part of it is that we not be just solely internally focused, kind of what I was just saying about mm-hmm. faithful citizenship, but also be evangelizing and looking outward. The letter reflects the feedback that we as a diocese received from the consultation that we undertook in collaboration with the Catholic Leadership Institute in the fall of 2024. With the Disciple Maker Index. At that time, we sent out about 20,000 people responded to that survey and participated in that with regard to what their priorities were, what their concerns are, what they think that we need to do, what the practice of their faith is. And so all that data was taken, and reflected upon by an envisioning team that worked together for months here at the diocese, from representing all age groups and geography of the diocese, to put together a series of recommendations and goals for me as the bishop for where I need to be, at least the people of God in responding to the question. These are the issues that we think are important. And so that has translated into to guidelines for our diocesan offices and, you know, where we're putting our resources, frankly. Also we put this together as a reflection of that. You know, how do we distill this down into a pastoral letter now that really gives us a vision for that? And so, you know, the sections of the document focus on a lot of, you know, clearly on a lot of the basics, you know, the importance, number one, of divine worship and the Sunday Mass and the practice of our faith. Everything that we do flows from that encounter with Jesus in the sacraments. An incredible gift that is. From the time I began here too, I've been speaking about and promoting vocations, to the priesthood and consecrated life. And then also care for priests as you know, and how we encourage and help priests along the way. Catholic education, a great legacy. We've had a commission that's been working over the past year to create a sustainability and to identify ways that we can strengthen Catholic schools and Catholic education. Evangelization and faith formation. How do we look outward, and to encounter, invite others to encounter Christ and the gift of the gospel? And finally, again, kind of back to that faithful citizenship idea, living our faith, actively engaging and reaching out, to the poor and the most vulnerable, immigrants and refugees, to people who are imprisoned, victims and survivors of human trafficking. You know, how can we be living Catholic social teaching in the way that we are done? And the letter is designed in such a way to promote that kind of reflection. My vision would be that, you know, that this would be a document that would be a working document for parish pastoral councils, for example. And, so each chapter concludes with some discussion questions and, reflection questions, and also action steps that for the diocese, as well as for individual parishes, and some, you know, opportunities for further reading. So Stir Into Flame comes from St. Paul's second letter to Timothy, which also happens to be where I got my Episcopal motto, which is in Latin, Scio cui credidi, I know him in whom I have believed. And Paul encourages Timothy to, he says, I remind you to stir into flame the gift of God you have through the imposition of my hands. For God did not give us a spirit of cowardice, but rather of power and love and self-control. And Paul continues to say, you know, so I'm not ashamed of the gospel. He's in prison when he was writing this letter, we believe. But he said, I'm not ashamed of the gospel. Why? Because I know him in whom I have believed. And ultimately, our faith is about knowing Jesus Christ. And to know him changes everything. And so sharing that, let's stir that into flame. You know, it's there, you know. The faith is there in our diocese. I see it. It's wonderful. Stir it into flame. I think sometimes I think we're a sleeping giant. Mm. And, you know, really be about living the faith and transforming our world and building the kingdom of God.
1: Yeah, absolutely. And for those who haven't read the document yet, we have it on our website, which is hbgdiocese.org, where you can read it in its entirety. And Bishop, as we conclude today's episode, what prayer or hope do you have for our nation and most especially for the people in the Diocese of Harrisburg?
0: Well, gosh, I pray everyone constantly for all our clergy and consecrated religious and lay faithful and for all of their intentions. I hold very close to my heart to those intentions that are given to me by the people of God when I come out there. And so often people ask me to pray for their loved ones or pray for them, having a surgery, have a job interview, concerned about a son or daughter, you know, and then also, you know, one of the other places I get those intentions is in our diocesan annual campaign. Sometimes with their contributions, people will fill out a little card, and I have those all in my chapel.
1: Oh, wow.
0: By the tabernacle, and I place them all before the Lord, those intentions. So I feel, you know, that as the shepherd, I got to pray for the sheep, and I do that as much as I can. And if I don't have another mass intention, that's my go-to intention. You know, offer the mass for those intentions that are entrusted to me. But I really do pray for the growth of our church. I mean, I think we have an incredible gift, and I think it's a fertile field. You know, people of all faiths. We have a lot of good people, a lot of people who also are tuned in to their faith and looking for God. And I think we've got to be there for them. So I think we have an incredible treasure in our Catholic faith. So I want to grow the church. I want to build it up. We can't hunker down. So I hope people get, that's one of the prayers that, and I think we have in celebrating our nation's 250th anniversary of the Declaration of Independence, we have a very unique way to stir into flame the gift of God that we have and the gifts that we have over many, many generations in a historic part of our country that was so much a part of the life, the early days of our country. And certainly through the tragedy of the Civil War and throughout history, Pennsylvania has played a critical role. And we're blessed to be here and to celebrate that history, but also to recognize that history challenges us to keep going. And so much of it was integrated with faith. You think about this. Pennsylvania was founded as a place that would be a refuge for people who came from different faiths, mm-hmm. and have religious freedom right from the very beginning under the vision of William Penn. So shall we pray?
1: Absolutely.
0: We'd like to offer a prayer for the United States as we prepare to celebrate that 250th birthday of our country. In the name of the Father, and of the Son, and of the Holy Spirit. Amen. O God, our Creator, from your provident hand, we have received our right to life, liberty, and the pursuit of happiness. You have called us as your people and given us the right and the duty to worship you, the only true God, and your Son, Jesus Christ. Through the power and working of your Holy Spirit, you call us to live out our faith in the midst of the world, bringing the light and the saving truth of the gospel to every corner of society. We ask you to bless us in our vigilance for the gift of religious liberty. Give us the strength of mind and heart to readily defend our freedoms when they are threatened. Give us courage in making our voices heard on behalf of the rights of your church and the freedom of conscience of all people of faith. Grant, we pray, O Heavenly Father, a clear and united voice to all your sons and daughters gathered in your church in this decisive hour in the history of our nation, as we recall 250 years since the Declaration of Independence, so that with every trial withstood and every danger overcome, for the sake of our children, our grandchildren, and all who come after us, this great land will always be one nation under God, indivisible, with liberty and justice for all. We ask this through Christ our Lord. Amen.
1: Amen.
0: And may the blessing of Almighty God, the Father and the Son and the Holy Spirit come down on you and remain with you forever. Amen.
1: Amen. Well, Bishop Senior, thank you so much for joining us and giving us some really wonderful tips on how we can continue to grow our faith during the summer and make it a season of renewal for us, and how we can continue to carry our faith into the next 250 years of this great country. So thank you very much.
0: Well, thank you, Rachel. Great. Appreciate the opportunity.
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9: Celebrating 250 years, I'm Daria Alvinger. Fox News, a parade of tall ships from around the world made their way through New York's harbor today to mark the nation's semi-sesquicentennial. Vice President J.D. Vance was there to greet the ships and the crowds who came to see him.
10: While the Continental Congress met in Philadelphia to ratify the Declaration of Independence, General Washington was right here in Manhattan, peering out on this beautiful land and beautiful sea. His attention was fixed on the horizon, watching for sails of the most powerful navy.
9: It was the largest fleet of the world's tall ships and gray hull ships to sail past the Statue of Liberty. The big celebrations will come later tonight, but President Trump got a jump start on the party last night at Mount Rushmore. He talked up U.S. exceptionalism, and he warned of a new threat to the nation.
11: A generation after we fought and won the Cold War against the menace of communism, there is now a resurgence of the communist menace in our land, including from newcomers to our country who embrace ideas totally opposed to our way of life and our great success.
9: The president is expected to brave the brutally hot temperatures to deliver what is described as a lengthy speech tonight from the National Mall before the fireworks. Negotiations between the U.S. and Europe are on hold now in Iran. as a days-long state funeral began for the man who ran the Islamic Republic for decades. Ayatollah Ali Khamenei was killed in an airstrike at the start of the Iran war. Crowds into the tens of thousands beat their chests around his flag-draped coffin and chanted for revenge against the U.S. and Israel. Khamenei's son has taken over as Iran's new supreme leader. In the meantime, with the talks on hold, a shaky ceasefire remains in place. 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
12: Hello again, and welcome to Healthline. Thank you for tuning in. 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We've got a fascinating show lined up for you today, but first, a quick few questions. Number one, is there a pill you can take that can actually help make you stronger? Number two, let's say you could get stronger. Would the extra strength make your life better? Thirdly, think about this. Are you weaker today than you were, say, 20 years ago? Well, listen, if you answered yes to any of these questions, then stay tuned. Dr. Neil Levin is joining us today to discuss a miraculous compound with hundreds of clinical studies that just may unlock the key to helping you get stronger and healthier at any age. Now, Dr. Neil Levin is a chiropractor, a nutritionist, spokesperson, and a longtime advisor for Purity Products. Dr. Levin, welcome back to the show.
13: Oh, it's great to be here with you today. And we have a very exciting topic to cover today. Today, we're talking about strength and power and how to get it back, even if you're in your 50s, 60s, 70s, 80s. So if you want to feel better, if you want to feel stronger, this is some very important information we're going to cover today.
12: Yeah, this is an exciting topic. Talk to me about this important message today. What molecule are we talking about and how it's impacting the lives of people who follow the science?
13: Right. Well, we're talking about a new supplement. It's called Everstrong, and it features an exciting molecule called creatine. Now, a lot of our listeners may have heard of creatine. I know you've used creatine.
12: Right.
13: But for those that don't know about creatine, it's mainly used in the Olympic circles, professional athletes, bodybuilders, college, high school athletes, because it does something extraordinary. And what I'm about to tell you is proven by hundreds and hundreds of human studies. So here's what creatine does for us. It helps us to get stronger, more powerful. It helps put muscle mass on the body, and it helps protect us from losing muscle tissue as we get older. We know that's a big part of aging. Not only that, great for the brain, great for memory, and it helps promote bone strength as well. So an amazing molecule that everybody needs to know about.
12: It's an amazing story. Can you share some of the science and tell us why you're calling creatine one of the best kept secrets to healthy aging?
13: Sure. What we need to understand with creatine is that it's a natural molecule to the body. It's in every single cell, tissue, organ in your system, and its job in the body is to generate and maintain strength and power. That's its reason for being, to maintain strength and power. It's in every single cell in the body. 95% of it, however, is in your muscle tissue because that's where we tend to use it the most. It powers up the muscles. It's good for strong muscle contraction, and it's important to help maintain strength and muscle contractions when you're using them over and over again. For instance, if you're working out at the gym, if you're playing sports, golf, tennis, anything like that, it keeps your muscles powered up in their high energy state, so they're strong and ready for action. Now, here's the key. This is so important for those of us, say, in our 50s, 60s, 70s. You see, we had lots and lots of creatine when we were young. We had oodles of this stuff. It was coming out of our ears. We had lots of creatine. Our bodies made a lot of it. But as we get older, like everything else, we don't do that as well, so we have less creatine in our muscles. Now, the good news is that hundreds and hundreds of human studies show that when you supplement with creatine, it goes to work, it goes straight to your muscles, it's absorbed easily, it pumps up the creatine in your muscle tissue, and you get stronger, you get more powerful. Not only that, it helps support memory and brain health, and it helps support the strength of your bones.
12: You know, we were talking before the show, and you were talking about how Olympic athletes have been using creatine for years to enhance their strength and performance. Tell me more.
13: Well, this creatine is the premier sports nutrition supplement. There's no question about that. You've used it. Bodybuilders know about it. Athletes know about it. Creatine is the premier sports nutrients. So you know, back 20, 25 years ago, the Olympic athletes and their coaches, of course, they knew about it. They knew it made you bigger and stronger and faster. They knew it was natural to the body. It was supposed to be there. But they were a little bit afraid to supplement with it because they were afraid it might be considered cheating, that it might be considered too much of an edge. But back in 1998, the International Olympic Committee, they came out, they officially confirmed that, I'm quoting here, creatine can be used by athletes to enhance their performance. And now it's not just for athletes anymore,
14: right?
13: Because the studies are plainly showing that for adults, for people in their 50s, 60s, 70s, this stuff is amazing. And Purity has this incredible new formulation. We call it EverStrong because that's exactly what it does. It helps you get stronger and stay stronger with hundreds of human studies to help you. And it's the purest form of creatine money can buy. The stuff from Europe, this stuff is fantastic.
14: And we should point out that it's naturally occurring in red meat. But the problem is, in order to get the amounts that are going to benefit you, you'd have to eat large amounts of red meat.
13: You'd have to eat like 4 pounds of red meat a day.
14: Most people aren't going to do that.
13: Right, so what about vegetarians?
14: They can be creatine deficient.
13: Exactly. When I have a vegetarian that comes in here and they're energy deficient, they don't feel the way they want to feel, and I put them on EverStrong, they notice the benefits almost right away because they've been so low on it.
14: Yep.
13: So if you're a person out there that's staying away from red meat, if you're staying away from meat in general, and you have more of a vegan-style diet, this is for you. You definitely want to add that EverStrong.
14: All right, so obviously this works with athletes, but you say creatine is going mainstream. There's a lot of studies are showing that folks in their 50s, 60s, 70s, and beyond, that creatine can be a cornerstone compound to help people stay strong, stay healthy, stay sharp, stay vital, right?
13: Oh, exactly. I mean, this is the ideal muscle-enhancing, strengthening, muscle-protecting nutrient for folks as we get older, 50-plusers like you and me. But let's go to a couple of studies on seniors just to show this. We'll do one on the guys and one on the gals, okay?
14: Right.
13: First on the guys, love the title of this one. Creatine supplementation improves muscular performance in older men. Study done at several American universities. A group of men, get this, age 59 to 72. Hey, you know, we know that's not when people are known for getting stronger, right?
14: Right.
13: So this was just a one-week study. People need to understand that. That's how effective and rapidly this stuff works. It's just a one-week study. Get this. The guys on creatine, they put on 4 pounds of lean mass. That's muscle tissue for those that don't know that. It shows they built the muscles and they hydrated the muscles nicely. They increased the strength of their bench press. That's a chest press for people that don't know, by 7%. They increased the strength of the leg exercises they were doing by 15%. They could get in and out of a chair more times faster without using their arms. On top of that, they could generate more power on a stationary bike. This happened in 1 week. When I think about that, yeah, it's really quite incredible.
14: All right, but what about the women out there? Did they get those kind of benefits too as well? Will it actually help women in their 50s, 60s, and 70s get stronger too?
13: Absolutely. Let's go straight to another study. Love the title on this one as well. Creatine supplementation improves muscular performance in older women, published in the European Journal of Applied Physiology. 30 women aged 58 to 71. Of course, they got either creatine or placebo. That's the way they do these things. Again, a one-week study. The women on creatine increased their bench press by almost 4 pounds. They increased their leg press by over 11 pounds, and they had better balance and agility. So 58 to 71 year old women, not only getting stronger, not only getting more powerful, getting faster with improved balance. Study after study shows that older folks that use creatine get amazing results. They get great results if they exercise. They get great results even if they don't exercise. They can lift more weight. They get faster. They get stronger. They get more powerful. Their muscles don't fatigue as fast. And get this. This is very important, especially for the ladies. You know that when women do resistance training, their bones get stronger as well, right?
14: Yeah.
13: You know, now, get this. When you resistance train with creatine, your bones tend to get stronger even faster. So an all-around win-win. EverStrong is going to help the seniors to feel better, feel stronger, more energized, more powerful, faster, and it helps protect your bones.
14: Talk more about how unique this exclusive EverStrong formula is from Purity Products. It even has a finished product clinically studied, which showed an increase in upper body strength and power. But tell me what's in it and why you like it so much. I mean, this is more than just creatine, right?
13: Oh, absolutely. I mean, EverStrong, this is a very comprehensive formula. I didn't want people to just feel stronger when they use creatine. You know, we're dealing with people in their 50s, 60s, 70s. I wanted people to feel more comfortable as well. So Not only did I use the finest creatine money can buy, the stuff from Europe, the Creapure creatine, I also added something called coffee berry extract. And coffee berry extract, a powerful antioxidant, stronger than blueberries and strawberries, helping to protect the muscles, helping to protect the brain, because we know our antioxidant systems aren't as strong as they used to be in our 20s and 30s. But I also added some vitamin D, because vitamin D, incredibly good for the muscles as well as the immune system and the bones. So this is an all-around win-win. You got your vitamin D, you got your fruit XB for your joints, you got your coffee berry extract for the antioxidant protection, and of course the finest creatine money can buy. Best of all, today it's free. Purity knows you're going to see these benefits. Hey, we're talking about strength. We're talking about power. We're talking about energy. We're talking about supporting thinking, bone health. This is a wonderful product. When you try it, you're going to love it. You're going to feel the difference, and it's fast. A week or two, you're going to feel more powerful. Purity wants you to have a free bottle. I know later in the show, you're going to give out that phone number.
14: Sure will. You know, we mentioned how great creatine works for women. Take a moment and share that story you told me before the show about the award-winning 70-year-old senior swimmer who uses Everstrong.
13: Right, right. Emma Karen, I'm looking at her picture right now. I printed it out for the show. 70 years old. This picture, she's got six medals around her neck. It's the 2015 National Senior Olympic Games. You know, she writes to us that she was getting a little tired during our workouts at age 70. Of course, she didn't have that same stamina, but she fortunately heard about our Everstrong formula. She started using it and almost right away was invigorated in her workouts and had more energy throughout the day. I'm quoting from her. She says, "I feel my investment in Everstrong was one of the best choices I ever made. It's always a morale booster when people think I'm 50. She looks fantastic.
14: Wow.
13: And I hear this stuff all the time. This isn't one of those vitamins, like a multivitamin, you take it, you don't really even notice the difference. This is a substance that you can use to help get some of that youthful vim and vigor back, get some of that strength back. It's wonderful.
14: You know, Purity's given away a free bottle of Everstrong, but Purity products didn't stop there. In fact, you insisted they also give away a free bottle of their B12 energy melts, which are great for instant energy. Now, I know that you love this combination. Tell us about the incredible double free offer.
13: Yeah, you know, when I think about creatine, when I think about Everstrong, I think about muscular energy. I think about muscular power, but it's all about energy and feeling great, feeling energized. And the next thing I think about when I think about energy is B12. When you think about energy, think B12. And the problem is for 50 plusers like you and me, we're not absorbing the B12 as well as we used to in our 60s, 70s, 80s. So when you supplement with B12, you tend to bump back up those B12 levels. And that's what Purity's B12 energy melts are all about. They're fantastic. They melt in your mouth. 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And you bump up those B12 levels. And that's great because B12 helps us make red blood cells, which carry oxygen to the tissues. 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So people love the B12 energy melts. 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
14: 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All right, so we were so busy at the top of the show. This Everstrong formula does so much for us. We haven't even touched on the incredible brain benefits. I mean, some of these studies you sent me are absolutely incredible. As you know, I'm very into nootropics. The anti-aging community has taken a keen interest in creatine, specifically the cognitive benefits of creatine.
13: Oh, absolutely. This is one of those areas where creatine really shines. You see, what we need to understand is that your brain, even though it's only 2% of your body's weight, it utilizes 20% of your body's energy. This is a very thirsty organ for energy. And just like your muscles soak up the creatine like a sponge, because this is a naturally occurring molecule in the body, it passes right through the blood-brain barrier. Your brain neurons soak it up like a sponge, and it increases your creatine phosphate reserves in your brain. So now, in your brain, you have more readily available resources to do what? To recharge those neuronal batteries to make more energy inside the brain. So basically, what do you notice? Well, your memory is supported. And scientists have done some amazing research here. They found that people that take creatine, it supports their memory. It actually helps the brain to utilize oxygen better. It supports memory in people that are sleep deprived. It's been shown to help people add numbers quicker and for longer periods of time without mental fatigue. Get this study. Just 5 days, 5 days of 8 grams of creatine supported mental tasks in subjects that were getting rapid fire questions. Scientists were asking them math questions and science questions over and over and over, and they found the folks on creatine didn't fatigue as quickly mentally. So this is amazing stuff. It's like a turbo booster for your brain. It's like a supercharger for your muscles. It recharges all your cellular batteries, so all of your cells, tissues, and organs have more readily available energy.
14: All right, Doc, I love that Everstrong appeals to athletes and people who want to get more reps in the gym, maybe get some extra power in their workouts. But you're also saying there's a big push in the nutritional community to encourage people in their 40s, 50s, 60s, 70s, and even 80s to leverage the power of creatine to stay fit, strong, and healthy. In fact, you say creatine is going mainstream. You know, I shared the story with you before. My mom, who's in her late 70s now, she's taking creatine. She works out a couple of days a week, 3 days a week. She goes to Nautilus, does the free weights because she's got osteoporosis. She wants to maintain her muscle mass and she wants to make her bones stronger. And as you pointed out, creatine helps to do that. And then the other 3 days during the week, she'll go and she'll swim. Now, she's not trying to get big or strong or anything like that, but even at her age, creatine has benefits.
13: Oh, yeah. And what blows me away about that story, because you told me before, is that her medical doctor recommended creatine for her. And that just goes to show how much more mainstream this is. It's called Everstrong, and it supports the muscles. It supports your power, your strength, your speed. If you're an athlete, you're certainly going to love it. But even if you're not an athlete, you notice the difference. Let's go to another study, one more review study. This out of the journal Current Aging Science, December 2013. I thought this was very cool because the researchers looked at the body of research out there on creatine in seniors without exercise. They wanted to see what happens when seniors take creatine and they don't even exercise. So I'm quoting here. Creatine supplementation without associated resistance training seems to enhance muscular strength, power, and endurance, increase lean body mass. For those that don't know what that is, they're talking about muscle, and improve the functional capacity of the elderly. They go on to talk about how it supports bone health as well, and then they finish with this. Creatine supplementation without training in the elderly could potentially delay atrophy of muscle and improve endurance and strength. So here again, we see bottom line, creatine is very, very effective. It's going to help you to feel stronger whether you exercise or not. It supports your strength and power, your brain health, and on top of that, it supports your bone health. I mean, when you think about it, this almost sounds too good to be true, right?
14: Right. Yeah.
13: If you're a person that never heard about this and you're listening to us, you would think this sounds too good to be true, right?
14: Yeah.
13: But it is true. Hundreds and hundreds of human studies back up what we're talking about. You're going to love the benefits you get with this ever strong formula.
14: That's incredible. 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You just pay for shipping. 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We'll give that number out again later in the show. But first, Dr. Levin, now listeners can only get Everstrong, this clinically tested creatine blend from Purity Products, right?
13: Oh, absolutely. Yeah.
14: I know it combines the creatine with the vitamin D, the coffee berry, the fruit XB boron. And for those who don't know, talk about how these work so well together. There's a synergy, and it's also a great value, too. I know we have a free bottle today, but if you wanted to buy all of these things separately, it would cost a small fortune, wouldn't it?
13: Oh, absolutely. I mean, if you went out and bought the CreaPure creatine, that's the purest, finest creatine from Europe, if you bought that, and then you went out and bought a separate antioxidant formula and a separate joint formula and the vitamin D, yeah, that's going to cost you $80, $90, $100 a month. 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You're not spending $45, $50 because today it's free. Your job is to be one of the first 1,000 callers and take it seriously. 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We want to get it right out to you. We want you to try this out. We want you to be the judge for yourself. Don't take my word for it. Try it. Look in the mirror. Go to the gym. Lift some weights. Play. Do whatever you do. See if you don't feel better.
14: All right, let's talk about how you take this. You have these easy to swallow tablets, which are super easy to swallow. It also comes in a very refreshing cherry berry powder. So how do you like to take it? And can people just choose the tablets or the powder when they call in for the free bottle today?
13: Yeah, you can choose tablets or powder. I personally use both, you know, on my workout days or days I'm making a protein shake. On days I'm juicing, let's face it, juicing is becoming very big these days. So if you're doing something like that, the cherry berry powder is fantastic. You just take a scoop, dump it right into your juice, dump it into your protein shake, and that's a great way to take it. But if you don't do that stuff, I mean, the tablets are super convenient. They're small, they're coated, they're easy to swallow. It's wonderful stuff.
14: Now, I know you're chomping at the bit to tell us a little more about the study that Purity did on the Ever Strong powder. They tested golfers, and right. Purity found out that not only were these golfers getting stronger and more explosive, but they were driving the golf ball, get this, 14 yards further. That's amazing.
13: I have such a big smile on my face right now. I'm remembering when the researchers came back and gave us this information. I mean, we were bouncing off the walls. This is so exciting. The researchers called this a seminal study in sports nutrition, and this is on our Everstrong formula, the product we're talking about right now, the Everstrong powder. So double-blind, placebo-controlled study, 30 golfers took the Everstrong powder for 1 month. No exercise, nothing different. Just took our Everstrong powder for 1 month. In 1 month, they were banging the golf ball 14 yards further. Not
14: wow.
13: only that, 6% more power on the bench press, more explosive. They could lift the weight faster.
14: Hold on. Guys spend hundreds of dollars on new clubs to drive the ball further.
13: So, Trevor, you can spend $500 on a driver and pick up 5 yards, right? This is 14 yards. People shouldn't just ho-hum about this or yawn about this. This is amazing because, let's face it, this was a golf study, but more explosiveness, more speed, more power. This should help all sports. So if you're a tennis player, if you're a jogger, if you're any kind of an athlete, this has ramifications across the board. But again, these golfers, 1 month on this Everstrong powder we're talking about today, banging the golf ball 14 yards further. Can you imagine? You get your bottle of Everstrong, you don't tell your buddies, take it for a month, and you go out and you're banging the ball 14 yards past them. They don't know what hit them.
14: Wow. All right, we just got a few minutes left here. I want you to recap this amazing story today about creatine, what you like to call the molecule of strength. Who needs it? And what about this double free bottle offer today with the Everstrong plus the B12 Energy Melts?
13: You know what? My one concern with this show is that literally it sounds too good to be true, right?
14: Right.
13: Like when I tell folks about Everstrong,
14: right.
13: I'm afraid they're going to think I'm making this up. It's not possible, right? You know, I know how you feel because 6, 7, 8 years ago when I started to read about creatine, I almost couldn't believe it. I said to myself, if it's really this good with an excellent safety profile, how come everybody's not using it? But I started to use it and I noticed some incredible benefits. It's just phenomenal. And it's as simple as this. You're going to get on the Ever Strong. You're going to try it. You're going to get stronger. You're going to get more powerful. You can look in the mirror and see the difference. There's hundreds and hundreds of human studies backing this up. These aren't studies with a hamster in a lab somewhere. We're talking human studies. I call this stuff muscle fertilizer. It's that great. And of course, we didn't just add the CreaPure creatine. We've discussed that. We added the Fruit XB. Remember that? Joint health. We added the coffee berry extract, that phenomenal antioxidant that's more potent than blueberries and strawberries for powerful antioxidant protection. I added the vitamin D because it's so important across the board, great for bone health, but also for seniors, vitamin D so important for muscles, especially as we get older, for strength and coordination. So this is a very comprehensive formula. Again, this would easily cost you $80, $90, $100 to replicate on your own. But today it's free. And not only that, let's not forget about the B12 energy melt, because we're talking about energy here today. And when you think energy, you think B12. B12 is critical for making red blood cells to carry oxygen to the tissues. The biotin in there is great for the hair, skin, and nails. So just make sure you're one of the first 1,000 callers. That's the only catch on this whole show. 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Be one of the first 1,000 callers. 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It never happens. 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
1: Daria Albinger, the Sail 4th 250 parade makes its way through New York Harbor today. Vice President Vance was there to greet them and the crowd there to see
2: him. Facing the future without fear, we celebrate 250 years of proving what a free people can achieve by the providence of our almighty creator.
1: It's the largest fleet of the world's tall ships and military vessels to sail past the Statue of Liberty. A days-long funeral is underway for the man who led Iran for decades.
3: Hundreds of thousands of people filling the streets of Tehran today as Iran began a days-long funeral for the Supreme Leader Ayatollah Ali Khamenei, killed in a U.S.-backed Israeli airstrike during the Iran War. Crowds marching past his flag-draped coffin, chanting death to America and death to Israel, man calling for revenge.
1: That's Fox's Paul Stevens. 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
4: We're keeping an eye to the sky for not just fireworks, but some scattered thunderstorms from Mother Nature, too. Very hot night again. Overnight lows in the upper 70s, right around 80. Tomorrow, we start to break this heat, hot and humid, with more scattered storms. Highs will be in the low 90s. By Monday, mostly cloudy, some scattered storms, and a high of 88. I'm CBS 21 meteorologist Tom Russell.
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0: times more powerful than vitamin C. It's 800 times stronger than CoQ10. It can improve your depth perception. And millions of people in Japan use it every day to fight wrinkles and fine lines from the inside out. So what is it? What nutrient are we talking about? Well, Sherry Torkos is here to reveal the secret. She's a practicing pharmacist and author. She's written more than a dozen books on health, including the Canadian Encyclopedia of Natural Medicine. Welcome to the program, Sherry Torkos. Good to have you here.
1: Hey there, Mark. Thanks so much for having me. This secret nutrient that we're going to be talking about is called astaxanthin. Mm-hmm. And Reader's Digest, they featured it brilliantly in an article called The Latest It Antioxidant. Astaxanthin is a fountain of youth. As you mentioned, very popular in Japan, used mainstream for promoting beauty from within as a capsule. But here in North America, people just aren't as familiar with it. But listen to this. It has 60 human studies validating its efficacy. And as a pharmacist, this really caught my attention. And this nutrient is not something that you can get enough of in diet. It's found in salmon, but you'd really have to eat a lot of salmon, like 5 pounds, just to get a good daily dose.
0: Well, so as much as I do that. Yeah, I love salmon, but I'm not going that far. Sherry, I didn't know that there were 60 plus human clinical studies in this specific natural form of astaxanthin that happens to be in Purity's AstaFX formula. Talked about Japan. Now, this is a capsule. This particular astaxanthin is all the rage for skin health, as they've been finding in Japan. Very, very interesting on so many fronts here, right?
1: Yeah, for sure. I mean, astaxanthin at just a 4 milligram dose, and that's the clinical dose that is in Purity's AstaFX formula. Mm-hmm. It's clinically tested and shown to fight fine lines and wrinkles from the inside, and millions in Asia take it daily just for that. And I don't want to get too technical here, but just one human study that I'd like to mention to back up these benefits. They used the exact same dose and the type of astaxanthin that's in Purity's product, and they discovered significant benefits for skin hydration, skin texture, smoothness, elasticity, reduction of skin spots, and there was even a reduction of redness and an improvement in the evenness of skin tone. So we're talking about big beauty benefits, and it works from the inside out, which is fabulous. Men love it, women love it, and it's really catching on here in North America.
0: It sure is. It's a really impressive list of clinical benefits for beautifying skin from the inside out. No wonder they love it there in Japan, and now we're learning about it here. But Sherry, I know you like to say the wrinkle-reducing benefits and the skin tone benefits are just part of this. That's just kind of the cherry on the top. What do you mean by this?
1: Well, you know, I talk to a lot of people in the pharmacy every week. So I work as a pharmacist, and I also get a lot of friends and family and colleagues asking me about their health. And many people are, you know, in their 50s, 60s, 70s, and they really like the idea of a supplement that can help to improve the appearance of their skin. I mean, we all want beautiful, youthful skin. But for most people, this really isn't the key benefit. What's at the top of the list when you ask people, like, what do they most want to achieve in their health and their wellness? They want something that will help to promote muscle strength, and they want stamina. They want to be able to do the activities they enjoy: golf, tennis, hiking, playing with their kids and grandkids. And this is actually patented for muscle strength. You know, people want energy to fight fatigue. They want to feel sharp. They're also concerned about their vision. They want to keep their eyes healthy. People are concerned about heart health, circulation, immunity. Right. All of these areas, really, we're talking about staying healthy from the inside out. So, you know, when you think of it, the skin benefits are compelling, but to me, it's really just the cherry on the top.
0: Yeah, well, Sherry, you were saying that astaxanthin helps with endurance and performance against salmon loaded with astaxanthin. They perform these amazing feats of endurance. Astaxanthin is also found in high levels in the eyes of seagulls. Now, that's interesting. Humans bike faster when they supplement with a specific form of astaxanthin. So is there a common denominator in all of this, these kinds of bits of information?
1: Well, the research here is really clear. Astaxanthin is a molecule that fuels healthy performance, energy, stamina, strength. That's what we see in nature, and that's what we see in humans, too. It's like if you're getting older and you want an edge for strength, for energy, for youthful skin, to fight wrinkles from the inside out, but also to promote endurance and healthy vision, this is what you take. You take this AstaFX formula with the clinical dose of the right type of astaxanthin, and you really feel it. By one measure of antioxidant activity called singlet oxygen quenching activity, astaxanthin is 800 times stronger than CoQ10. And this was published in 2007 in a journal called

0: carotenoid science. Another study found that astaxanthin is 6,000 times stronger than vitamin C as an antioxidant, again, in its singlet oxygen scavenging capacity. So it's incredible.
1: Well, I know Purity has a free bottle of AstaFX, just two little liquid capsules a day. That's all you need. And we're going to give out a special 800 number in just a moment for our listeners to take advantage of the free bottle offer. But before we do that, Sherry, Purity uses this natural form of astaxanthin, not that synthetic, cheaper form like you find out there on the market. This is really important as well, correct?
0: Yeah, you definitely need to do your homework when choosing supplements. And that's what I did. AstaFX uses 4 milligrams of the world's most clinically researched natural form of astaxanthin, called Astareal.
1: Sherry Tarkos, pharmacist and author, is with us here on the program. Sherry, we learned today that astaxanthin is 6,000 times more powerful by this one measurement of antioxidant activity when compared to vitamin C. This, AstaFX, has so much power. Purity has something like 100-plus unsolicited testimonials on their website, and I found a couple that I especially enjoy. If I could read a couple of those, I think this is very interesting, if it's okay with you.
0: Sure. I think it's great to share feedback from people that are really taking the product.
1: Yeah. Here's one from Ava in Texas. She gives AstaFX 5 stars, and she writes, quote, "After taking AstaFX, my son was visiting us and said, 'Mom, you look youthful. I'm a Purity Products customer for the last 3 years and will never go back.'" That's from Ava. Here's one from Nina in Ottawa, Ontario. She's in the age group 45 to 54, gives it another 5-star review. She says this, quote, "Since taking AstaFX, I've felt so much better. My energy level, I would say, has gone from a 3 to a 10. How about that? She says, "So I feel energized whenever taking. My husband even noticed I no longer complain about housework. Well, I've talked about this amazing product to all my family and friends. I'm sure they see how well I look because I feel great from the inside out. I've even noticed my skin appears healthier, too. I feel like a fountain of youth." Now, that's pretty good stuff from actual customers who've been trying AstaFX. And, Sherry, you mentioned before we started the show, you've been taking this product for yourself. And I know, knowing you for some time, it's worked very well for you, hasn't it?
0: It has. You know, I've been taking it for about 2 years now, mm-hmm. and people are often surprised to hear that I'm 50. They tell me that I look more like I'm 35, which is nice to hear.
1: Yep. Mm-hmm.
0: I do eat healthy, and I exercise regularly, but I'm also a strong believer in the benefits of taking research-based supplements. And I take AstaFX every day to stay strong, healthy, to keep my energy levels up, and for my skin, I mean, I want to do everything I can to stay youthful and to keep my body sharp and also to prevent some of those issues that can arise as we age.
1: Great information with Sherry Tarkos. 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We'll give you the number and the special offer again at the end of the show in a few minutes, but lots to cover today. We'll get back to it here with Sherry Tarkos. She's an author and pharmacist, and always great to have you on the show. Such great information, Sherry. Can you share with us a quick study or two to sort of back this up, highlight the science behind the elite astaxanthin that's found in AstaFX? Because I know there are, what, dozens and dozens of studies. Maybe you can pull out and highlight a couple of your favorites.
0: Yeah, for sure. So Dr. Mark Miller, he's a PhD, a biomedical researcher, he explains it well, and he's talking here about how free radicals compromise and undermine function and cellular performance in the body. He says Astaxanthin is simply superb at negating this, as evidenced by clinical trials showing improved performance and accelerated recovery. In fact, research published in the Journal of Medicine and Science in Sports and Exercise found that those who took 4 milligrams of astaxanthin daily over 28 days scored better cycling times with greater output than those who did not take it. So they biked faster. Mm-hmm. I mean, remember this, astaxanthin is one of the few fat-soluble antioxidants that can actually neutralize free radicals even at the site of the mitochondrial membrane. It's like cellular body armor protecting your cells, your joints, blood vessels, brain, heart, and organs on many levels. So listen to this, Mark. Mm-hmm. There are 14 clinical studies on astaxanthin for brain health, 7 studies on skin health, 14 studies on eye health, including research for depth perception and focus, 6 studies showing astaxanthin supports cardio function, 42 studies on healthy aging and cellular health. I mean, there's a ton of research on human performance, too, showing benefits for energy, stamina, and endurance. I mean, this AstFX, it's incredibly powerful and versatile. It helps you stay in the game of life, stay energized, active, alert, healthy, and even stronger.
1: That is impressive on so many levels. So much great information there. And I know this astaxanthin has about a dozen patents, too. I'm looking here. I see there's a patent for promoting eye health and reducing eye fatigue. There's a patent for inhibiting the expression of cytokines in cells, and a patent, get this, on composition for body fat reduction. There's one for improving muscle atrophy in older adults. Sherry, I'd like to be a little bit of a skeptic here. How can this one simple nutrient magically do all of this? How can this AstaFX give us so many benefits? I mean, really?
0: Yeah, I know. It sounds amazing, too good to be true, but it really is true. Many of the studies that I'm referencing here, they're available on PubMed. These are reputable clinical studies conducted by leading researchers around the world that really back the benefits of astaxanthin. By the way, muscle output is better with astaxanthin, too. And this comes from astaxanthin research published in the International Journal of Sports Nutrition, November 2011. This was another study done with cyclists. They took 4 milligrams of astaxanthin. It was a small study, but very positive, showing that cyclists improved their trial time by 2 minutes in a 20-kilometer bike race. I mean, that's a meaningful improvement in a race like this. And the researchers said that they also burned fat more efficiently, which makes sense. Based on this research, Purity can actually make the claim that AstaFX will promote and improve power output in your muscles. I mean, I tell people, AstaFX in, strength and power out. It's transformative if you like energy. And this was found in other studies too, like one that looked at hand grip strength.
1: Oh, so much great information. If you're just tuning in, we're talking with pharmacist and author Sherry Tarkos here. I'm your host, Mark Larson. Now, in this hand grip study that you mentioned, I understand this involved, a 12-milligram dose, and they saw a 93% boost in hand strength in people who struggled with, that tennis elbow. Now, that's a big deal. But our listeners might be saying, maybe I don't play tennis. What about me? What does it mean for me, right?
0: Right. So think about this. A 93% increase in a person who has some repetitive stress in their elbow, it's an almost doubling in hand strength. So just think about all the things that you do in your daily life, picking up groceries, your kids, your grandkids, gripping the steering wheel of a car, playing golf or tennis, gardening or riding a bike. A doubling of grip strength makes a big difference. I mean, when you take astaxanthin, you get stronger, you feel stronger, you have more energy, endurance. If you play sports, you play stronger. So to me, it's really quite extraordinary.
1: That's great information, too. Now, Sherry, I want to share a couple more testimonials that caught my attention out of so many right there on the Purity website. Again, these are unsolicited. These are from real people. Here's one from Rick. He's a male, aged 55 to 64, lives in Naples, Florida. He writes this: "What a great product AstaFX has been for me. After starting taking AstaFX, my workout and strength has increased as if I were in my 20s again. And I've only been on AstaFX for 2 months now. Can't wait to see the long-term effect. I look forward to taking AstaFX every morning for my afternoon workouts. I'll be taking this product for a long time." Here's Dee Dee. She's a female, age 45 to 54. She lives in Laurel Park, North Carolina. She writes this, quote, "I've been using AstaFX for a month now. I can see the difference in my energy level. I now have more energy, feel better since taking this product. I can actually see a difference in my skin as well. I'm a smoker who has smoking lines around my mouth, but the lines have diminished about 50%. Overall, I am so thrilled with my energy level. I love this product. Just a couple of samples from the real people who have responded on Purity's website. And Sherry, I'm looking at the list of patents again on this astaxanthin compound. This is where the science, the research backs up what we're talking about. This is just flat out amazing. And now, Sherry, a lot of people out there are going to think what I'm going to say here sounds a little bit odd. But you said before the show, this supplement may even help people drive a car better or use the computer more comfortably. I mean, come on, how does this happen?
0: It does sound funny, but AstFX may actually help in these areas too. And here's why. One of the interesting things about astaxanthin is that it's a relative of vitamin A. And we know that vitamin A is good for our eyes, good for vision. Astaxanthin is too. Astaxanthin has actually been shown to fight oxidation in eye tissue. Scientists did a study where they found a 46% improvement in a measurement called depth perception. Now, depth perception, that's our ability to determine distances between objects, or basically to see in three dimensions. And researchers, they studied a handball team, specifically looking at how quickly they could change focus. And guess what? The handball team that was supplementing with astaxanthin, they were able to improve their accuracy and improve their performance in the depth perception test. Other research has also shown that astaxanthin helps reduce eye fatigue. And, you know, when you're on a computer, that's a big deal. Everyone's on computers these days and for long periods of time, and it's hard on our eyes. And we know that if you're driving a car and it's late at night and your reaction time is slow, that's not good. Astaxanthin actually helps the eyes focus and refocus. Dr. Hecht, PhD, one of the leading researchers at AstaReal, says that the product actually helps your eyes be more resilient. You see better with it. Your eyes are healthier. I mean, who doesn't love those benefits?
1: Again, we're talking with pharmacist and health author Sherry Tarkos about our free bottle offer from Purity Products, talking about AstaFX. So much ground to cover. Sherry, I want to get back to the skin benefits and this issue of wrinkle reduction. Not as a cream or as a lotion, but as a capsule. You take it orally. This patent also covers this. You say this ingredient is proven to reduce wrinkles, and not just by a little. We're talking a dramatic amount. What's going on with this?
0: Yeah, I know. It's fascinating. A huge benefit. People want to look younger. I know I do. And I've noticed significant benefits since I've started taking it. But it's the science here that really shines. The whole concept of taking oral supplements to improve skin health. Relatively new concept here in North America, but in Japan, this is mainstream. Astaxanthin is already one of, if not the most successful ingredients in a new class of products called cosmeceuticals, or supplements that you take orally to enhance the cosmetic appearance of your skin. So listen to this. In one study, they gave 4 milligrams of astaxanthin, which, by the way, is the actual amount you get in Purity's AstaFX, and the skin benefits were dramatic. Within 6 weeks, every single person in the treatment group, 100% of participants in the study, reported that their skin had improved significantly. Everybody got results. Fine lines, hydration, elasticity, all improved. Listen to this. The participants experienced about 50% improvement in dryness, moisture, roughness, elasticity, fine lines, wrinkles, even age spots were significantly diminished. And this is literally in line with the best, the highest quality, and the most expensive topical products, the lotions and potions that we put on our skin. And again, AstaFX, it's exclusive to Purity Products.
1: 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Now, Sherry, for people who are just tuning in, one of the many highlights we covered earlier on today's program is just how revolutionary this special Purity Astaxanthin is for redefining aging skin. And astaxanthin works its magic inside the body in areas like endurance, stamina, energy. These are so many of the inside-out benefits that people will feel. In fact, what will they feel when they start taking Asta FX?
0: So the reason you need to give this a try is because the benefits are real. The science is very compelling. Over 60 clinical studies and patents. I mean, the product is impressive and it really works. This is a product where you will actually see and feel the benefits after taking it a month or so. The cosmetic benefits for your skin, we just mentioned a minute ago, really incredible. I've been taking it myself and I see a huge difference. Others have noticed too. People are always saying to me, you know, what do you use on your skin? What are you taking? And, you know, I tell people what you put into your body is just as important, if not more so, than what you apply to your skin. And think about the vision benefits, really unmatched by any other nutrient or supplement out there. It targets tired eyes, eye strain, and it helps improve eye focus and depth perception. It's great for circulation, energy, muscle strength, and endurance. You can literally boost your strength. As we age, this is crucial. It helps you enjoy life and stay in the game. Mm-hmm. And it can even help with recovery after exercise. Next, astaxanthin has the ability to fight fatigue and support mitochondrial function. So that means cellular energy and ATP support.
1: Now, Sherry, didn't you mention before the show that astaxanthin has the ability to assist body burning fat for energy? I understand they're even looking at this as a weight loss and weight management ingredient. This is pretty fascinating in itself. Talk about what we're seeing in some of these initial studies on dieters.
0: Sure. You know, research has shown that astaxanthin can actually help promote and enhance fat metabolism. That's one of its unique benefits. It can actually help your cells burn fat more efficiently. Researchers did an 8-week study where they gave a group of middle-aged women 12 milligrams of astaxanthin. They had them do a little exercise, and these women experienced a reduction in body weight, and it was almost all fat, which is fantastic. Now, I don't want anybody to misunderstand here. It's not a magic weight loss pill by any means, but certainly this early research suggests that this can be a useful tool in addition to exercise to help you burn a little extra weight.
1: Now, Sherry, just a few moments left before we wrap up the program. I want to take a quick step back for a moment. I know we have this great free bottle offer today. We're talking Asta FX from Purity Products, and we'll get to that offer as we wrap up the program. Free bottle of Asta FX for all of our listeners. Again, it promotes healthy vision, skin, muscle, fights wrinkles like no other. And most of us have just never heard about all of this until today. So tell our listeners again how astaxanthin compares to other antioxidants or phytonutrients that are out there on the market right now, because this is truly unique, isn't it?
0: Well, you know, from an antioxidant perspective, the healthy aging perspective, astaxanthin is up to 6,000 times more potent than vitamin C in its singlet oxygen-quenching capacity. That should be enough to get everybody excited. There's really, you know, something in this for everybody. With AstaFX from Purity here, you get to see the amazing power of astaxanthin for yourself. It's the king of the carotenoids, and very few people are aware of its benefits. And I think millions are missing out on it because they just aren't aware of this

0: Well, I'm a pharmacist, and in my training as a pharmacist, I'm trained to look at the science and to see what the science says. And the science on astaxanthin is very clear, backed by over 60 clinical studies, and many of these studies are accessible on PubMed, so you can check them out yourself. But the key takeaway is this. The benefits are real, the cosmetic benefits.
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3: Americans are marking the nation's 250th birthday with parades, backyard barbecues, and fireworks. New York Harbor is hosting one of the major 4th of July celebrations as dozens of tall ships from around the world took part in a massive international parade of sail, complete with a flyover by the Navy's Blue Angels. Millions are expected to gather tonight for the nation's signature Independence Day fireworks display, including the Macy's show in New York. The Boston Pops will stage its annual fireworks spectacular as well. Massive crowds turned out in Tehran for today's official start of the funeral for Iran's late supreme leader, Ayatollah Khomeini. Iran is holding a six-day funeral with millions expected to gather at the city's Grand Mosque ahead of his burial on July 9th. The ceremonies are being held nearly 4 months after he was killed in a U.S.-Israeli airstrike on his compound in Tehran. Peace talks between the United States and Iran are set to resume after the funeral. There's Michael Schumacher, Muhammad Ali, Tiger Woods, and Joey Chestnut. Chestnut has won his 18th title at the Nathan's Hot Dog Eating Contest in New York City.
4: Chestnut dominated the men's competition Saturday by eating 66 hot dogs and buns in 10 minutes. That's 10 short of his record of 76, but the 42-year-old Chestnut remains unbeaten since 2015. Earlier in the women's competition, Miki Sudo cruised to her 12th win, topping her own record by eating nearly 39 hot dogs and buns. The annual contest was held under brutal conditions with a heat index at about 100 degrees on Coney Island. I'm Lisa Carton.
3: World Cup action continues today with the round of 16. Morocco beat Canada 3-0 to kick things off. Later this afternoon, Paraguay will face France in Philadelphia. The U.S. men's national team faces Belgium on Monday. They will be playing without star Folarin Balogun after he received a red card in the game against Bosnia and Herzegovina. I'm Rob Martier. When you think of sports dynasties, there are the Bulls, Edmonton Oilers, New England Patriots, and then there's Joey Chestnut in a league of his own. Chestnut has won his 18th title at the Nathan's Hot Dog Eating Contest in New York City.
4: Chestnut dominated the men's competition Saturday by eating 66 hot dogs and buns in 10 minutes. That's 10 short of his record of 76, but the 42-year-old Chestnut remains unbeaten since 2015. Earlier in the women's competition, Miki Sudo cruised to her 12th win, topping her own record by eating nearly 39 hot dogs and buns. The annual contest was held under brutal conditions with a heat index at about 100 degrees on Coney Island. I'm Lisa Carton.
3: Speaking of hot dog eating, Americans are expected to consume 150 million hot dogs this 4th of July. The National Hot Dog and Sausage Council says that's enough to span from Washington, D.C. to Los Angeles more than five times over. The hot dog heavy day tops hot dog season, the time between Memorial Day and Labor Day that accounts for well over a third of all hot dog sales each year. That adds up to just over $1 billion. July alone makes up 10% of the year's total retail sales. A woman's solo journey from California to Hawaii in a rowboat is over in record time. Kelsey Fendler arrived in Honolulu last night, becoming the fastest person to row solo across the Pacific Ocean. As she spotted land yesterday for the first time in a month and a half, she had some words of inspiration.
5: Think about trying to find your own big, hard, scary thing.

0: not think that you are strong enough to finish it right now, but you're definitely strong enough to start it, and you'll find everything else along the way.
1: Fendler left Monterey, California 44 days ago. She beat the men's solo row record by over a week and the women's record by over 40 days. The World Cup is now moving on to the round of 16. Argentina narrowly held on in Miami, defeating Cape Verde 3-2 in extra time. The U.S. men's national team faces Belgium on Monday. I'm Rob Martin.
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3: A dangerous heat wave remains the nation's biggest weather story. From the Midwest to the Ohio Valley and much of the East Coast, highs will climb well into the 90s to near 100 degrees, with heat index values topping 105 to 115 in some areas. Scattered thunderstorms are expected from the Central Plains into parts of the Mid-Atlantic. Some storms could become severe, with damaging wind gusts, large hail, and torrential downpours that may briefly interrupt holiday festivities. Across the Gulf Coast and Florida, expect the usual summertime mix of sunshine, heat, and afternoon thunderstorms. The Southwest stays hot and mostly dry, while the Rockies could see isolated afternoon storms. And along the West Coast, look for comfortable conditions with sunshine, coastal clouds, and seasonable temperatures from California to the Pacific Northwest. And that's a look at your national forecast. I'm Jim Forbes.
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4: A day after the Yankees ended their season-long seven-game losing streak, they started another one. The bullpen and Tyler Rogers rocked by the Twins in the Bronx. Pirates move back to 500 with the win in Washington. It's the Dodgers, Padres, Cubs, and Cardinals. Those are your marquee games on Saturday. World Cup, Morocco blanked Canada 3-0, becoming the first team to reach the quarters. France and Paraguay are scoreless at the break. Wimbledon wins for Taylor Fritz on the men's side, and Madison Keys upset Amanda Misanova on the ladies' side. Coco Gauff's already through to the next round. She struggled, though, just to get by in the third and decisive set.
5: I could have maybe placed my serves better. I was hitting it hard body to her, and she was catching the balls pretty well.
4: Gauff got all she could handle from unranked American Claire Liu. And Joey Chestnut once again is the champ on Coney Island, a tradition every July 4th. He wins the hot dog eating contest, downing 66, his 18th belt. That's sports. I'm Rob Bushka.
6: AAA projecting over 72 million Americans traveling at least 50 miles from home through Monday, July 6th, an increase of close to 2 million over last year. 61 million traveling by car, the highest on record. Yes, summer is road trip season, but for more than 40% of the population, it's also car sick season. Kaiser Permanente pediatrician Dr. Lisa DeNike says motion sickness happens when our brains get mixed signals from our eyes, inner ear, and muscles, but looking out the front window can help.
7: So if you are a parent with motion sickness history, up to a 50% risk for your kids to have the same. But kids can outgrow it. And as they get older, obviously, when they can sit in the front seat of the car, that can be really helpful.
6: She also says keeping the car at a cool temperature and making sure everyone stays hydrated helps. A few Democratic colleagues are sponsoring a bill that would increase the national minimum wage to $25 an hour. It's currently $7.25 an hour, which hasn't changed since 2009. Under the bill, corporations would have to reach the new minimum wage by 2032, and smaller employers would have until 2039. In 2009, the minimum wage increase drew heavy opposition from some lawmakers who say it hurts small businesses and does cost jobs. 25 states are involved in a lawsuit against the federal government that claims the Medicaid work requirement is unconstitutional. Brad Ford reports.
8: While the Medicaid change was part of the president's big, beautiful bill passed last year, the government this month issued rules for its implementation. The lawsuit argues the work requirement unduly affects frail Medicaid recipients, violates the Administrative Procedure Act, and fails to adequately consider the significant harms that will be imposed on states and health care providers.
6: Shoppers finding some big savings throughout the 4th of July weekend. Retailers offering discounts on summer clothing, outdoor gear, appliances, and travel deals. Experts say it is a good time to stock up, but they do recommend comparing prices and watching for limited time offers before the holiday weekend is over. I'm Monica Nelson with your consumer and business news.
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10: Mitch McConnell's spokesperson is releasing a statement on McConnell's health. Mark Mayfield fills us in.
11: This comes as questions have been swirling about the former Senate Majority Leader's health after reports say he was found unconscious last month at his home due to a possible heart attack. In a statement released on Thursday, his team says Senator McConnell appreciates the outpouring of support he's receiving while he continues his recovery in the hospital. The senator continues to improve and is working closely with his staff on Kentucky and Senate matters while the Senate is out of session. The statement does not address the news reports and comes as Kentucky Governor Andy Beshear says he has been kept in the dark about McConnell's health. I'm Mark Mayfield.
10: A new report says OpenAI is in talks to give the Trump administration a 5% stake in the company. The Financial Times says the proposal would involve other American AI companies also giving the government similar stakes. OpenAI is the company behind ChatGPT, and a 5% share would be worth over $42 billion. That's politics. I'm Chris Caraggio.
12: Warnings are out with extreme heat gripping parts of the country.
13: It's the leading cause of weather-related deaths in America. The most common heat-induced illnesses are heat stroke, heat exhaustion, cramps, and rash. Temps in the 90s and above often coincide with increased ozone pollution. People with lung conditions like asthma, emphysema, or COPD should try to limit outdoor activity when ozone levels are high. If you have symptoms like shortness of breath, chest pain, or coughing, call your doctor. I'm Sarah Lee Kessler.
12: A Yale University program that uses psilocybin to treat ailments is expanding. Researchers at Yale have implemented the program to treat depression, PTSD, anxiety, and other related conditions for first responders, vets, and healthcare workers. They found many patients experienced improvements in functioning and with direct symptoms. Anyone who is at least 18 years old and meets clinical eligibility criteria set by Yale can participate. Health update, I'm Jennifer Bolsoni.
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14: Two of the league's biggest stars shined in the NWSL's return to action Friday night as Trinity Rodman scored two goals to lift the Washington Spirit past the Houston Dash 2-1, and Michelle Cooper had a brace of her own in the Kansas City Currents 3-0 victory over the Denver Summit. All 16 NWSL teams are back in action this week after a month-long break. 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
10: A new report says OpenAI is in talks to give the Trump administration a 5% stake in the company. The Financial Times says other American AI firms might also give the White House part of their companies. A 5% stake in OpenAI would be worth over $42 billion. Mark Zuckerberg is reportedly upset that his big AI plans are not working out perfectly. Reuters says he told executives that replacing 10% of Meta's workforce with AI agents isn't going well. Reportedly, he says he was promised that AI agent development would move along faster. As the chip shortage continues, Anthropic is reportedly talking with Samsung about developing its own AI chip. It says Anthropic is still mulling over what type of chips it might want to build. Google has lost its appeal of a multi-billion-dollar fine alleging anti-competitive practices in Europe. In 2018, the European Commission imposed a record-breaking fine of nearly $4.7 billion against Google, alleging that it gave unfair advantage to its own Android apps. Google appealed the ruling, but Europe's top court dismissed it. That's your tech report. I'm Chris Caraggio.
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12: Taylor Swift and Travis Kelce donating $26 million to various charities this week ahead of their Madison Square Garden wedding in New York City. The charities include 9 food banks, an animal cruelty organization, 7 educational programs, and 3 children's hospitals. 2 of the charities, Children's Mercy Hospital and Harvesters, the Community Food Network, have personal ties to Kelce as he's made unannounced visits to patients in the hospital and has previously donated to Harvesters. The 7th installment in the Despicable Me franchise, Minions and Monsters, expected to make between $80 and $90 million over the extended holiday weekend.
15: Don't be scared, though. They're such good guys. Just try not to look too delicious.
12: Also new this weekend is Young Washington, which is expected to bring in $15 to $20 million in its debut. Meantime, Toy Story 5 expected to make between $35 to $45 million in its third weekend.
16: I never knew this is what...
12: Hannah Harper is officially hitting the road after revealing that she's purchased her own tour bus. In a post on Instagram, the American Idol Season 24 winner sharing the news while giving fans a glimpse of her life on the road. More Hannah Harper dates can be found on her official website. Snow Patrol and Kylie Minogue are sharing their first collaboration together. The band has released their new song, These Alarms, featuring the singer. The new track follows the release of Snow Patrol's 2024 album, The Forest is the Path. It's available to stream. That's entertainment. I'm Jennifer Polsoni.
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1: Americans are marking the nation's 250th birthday with parades, backyard barbecues, and fireworks. New York Harbor is hosting one of the major 4th of July celebrations as dozens of tall ships from around the world took part in a massive international parade of sail, complete with a flyover by the Navy's Blue Angels. Millions are expected to gather tonight for the nation's signature Independence Day fireworks display, including the Macy's show in New York. The Boston Pops will stage its annual fireworks spectacular as well. Massive crowds turned out in Tehran for today's official start of the funeral for Iran's late supreme leader, Ayatollah Khomeini. Iran is holding a 6-day funeral with millions expected to gather at the city's Grand Mosque ahead of his burial on July 9th. The ceremonies are being held nearly 4 months after he was killed in a U.S.-Israeli airstrike on his compound in Tehran. Peace talks between the United States and Iran are set to resume after the funeral. There's Michael Schumacher, Muhammad Ali, Tiger Woods, and Joey Chestnut. Chestnut has won his 18th title at the Nathan's Hot Dog Eating Contest in New York City.
17: Chestnut dominated the men's competition Saturday by eating 66 hot dogs and buns in 10 minutes. That's 10 short of his record of 76, but the 42-year-old Chestnut remains unbeaten since 2015. Earlier in the women's competition, Miki Sudo cruised to her 12th win, topping her own record by eating nearly 39 hot dogs and buns. The annual contest was held under brutal conditions with a heat index at about 100 degrees on Coney Island. I'm Lisa Carton.
1: World Cup action continues today with the round of 16. Morocco beat Canada 3-0 to kick things off. Later this afternoon, Paraguay will face France in Philadelphia. The U.S. men's national team faces Belgium on Monday. They will be playing without star Folarin Balogun after he received a red card in the game against Bosnia and Herzegovina. I'm Rob Martier. When you think of sports dynasties, there are the Bulls, Edmonton Oilers, New England Patriots, and then there's Joey Chestnut in a league of his own. Chestnut has won his 18th title at the Nathan's Hot Dog Eating Contest in New York City.
17: Chestnut dominated the men's competition Saturday by eating 66 hot dogs and buns in 10 minutes. That's 10 short of his record of 76, but the 42-year-old Chestnut remains unbeaten since 2015. Earlier in the women's competition, Miki Sudo cruised to her 12th win, topping her own record by eating nearly 39 hot dogs and buns. The annual contest was held under brutal conditions with a heat index at about 100 degrees on Coney Island. I'm Lisa Carton.
1: Speaking of hot dog eating, Americans are expected to consume 150 million hot dogs this 4th of July. The National Hot Dog and Sausage Council says that's enough to span from Washington, D.C. to Los Angeles more than five times over. The hot dog heavy day tops hot dog season, the time between Memorial Day and Labor Day that accounts for well over a third of all hot dog sales each year. That adds up to just over $1 billion. July alone makes up 10% of the year's total retail sales. A woman's solo journey from California to Hawaii in a rowboat is over in record time. Kelsey Fendler arrived in Honolulu last night, becoming the fastest person to row solo across the Pacific Ocean. As she spotted land yesterday for the first time in a month and a half, she had some words of inspiration.
0: Think about trying to find your own big, hard, scary thing. You might not think that you are strong enough to finish it right now, but you're definitely strong enough to start it, and you'll find everything else along the way.
1: Fendler left Monterey, California 44 days ago. She beat the men's solo row record by over a week and the women's record by over 40 days. The World Cup is now moving on to the round of 16. Argentina narrowly held on in Miami, defeating Cape Verde 3-2 in extra time. The U.S. men's national team faces Belgium on Monday. I'm Rob Martier.
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3: A dangerous heat wave remains the nation's biggest weather story. From the Midwest to the Ohio Valley and much of the East Coast, highs will climb well into the 90s to near 100 degrees, with heat index values topping 105 to 115 in some areas. Scattered thunderstorms are expected from the Central Plains into parts of the Mid-Atlantic. Some storms could become severe, with damaging wind gusts, large hail, and torrential downpours that may briefly interrupt holiday festivities. Across the Gulf Coast and Florida, expect the usual summertime mix of sunshine, heat, and afternoon thunderstorms. The Southwest stays hot and mostly dry, while the Rockies could see isolated afternoon storms. And along the West Coast, look for comfortable conditions with sunshine, coastal clouds, and seasonable temperatures from California to the Pacific Northwest. And that's a look at your national forecast. I'm Jim Forbes.
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4: A day after the Yankees ended their season-long seven-game losing streak, they started another one. The bullpen and Tyler Rogers rocked by the Twins in the Bronx. Pirates move back to 500 with a win in Washington. It's the Dodgers, Padres, Cubs, and Cardinals. Those are your marquee games on Saturday. World Cup, Morocco blanked Canada 3-0, becoming the first team to reach the quarters. France and Paraguay are scoreless at the break. Wimbledon wins for Taylor Fritz on the men's side, and Madison Keys upset Amanda Misanova on the ladies' side. Coco Gauff's already through to the next round. She struggled, though, just to get by in the third and decisive set.
5: I could have maybe placed my serves better. I was hitting it hard body to her, and she was catching the balls pretty well.
4: Gauff got all she could handle from unranked American. Claire Liu. And Joey Chestnut once again is the champ on Coney Island, a tradition every July 4th. He wins the hot dog eating contest, downing 66, his 18th belt. That's sports. I'm Rob Bushka.
6: AAA projecting over 72 million Americans traveling at least 50 miles from home through Monday, July 6th, an increase of close to 2 million over last year. 61 million traveling by car, the highest on record. Yes, summer is road trip season, but for more than 40% of the population, it's also car sick season. Kaiser Permanente pediatrician Dr. Lisa DeNike says motion sickness happens when our brains get mixed signals from our eyes, inner ear, and muscles, but looking out the front window can help.
7: So if you are a parent with motion sickness history, up to a 50% risk for your kids to have the same. But kids can outgrow it. And as they get older, obviously, when they can sit in the front seat of the car, that can be really helpful.
6: She also says keeping the car at a cool temperature and making sure everyone stays hydrated helps. A few Democratic colleagues are sponsoring a bill that would increase the national minimum wage to $25 an hour. It's currently $7.25 an hour, which hasn't changed since 2009. Under the bill, corporations would have to reach the new minimum wage by 2032, and smaller employers would have until 2039. In 2009, the minimum wage increase drew heavy opposition from some lawmakers who say it hurts small businesses and does cost jobs. 25 states are involved in a lawsuit against the federal government that claims the Medicaid work requirement is unconstitutional. Brad Ford reports.
8: While the Medicaid change was part of the president's big, beautiful bill passed last year, the government this month issued rules for its implementation. The lawsuit argues the work requirement unduly affects frail Medicaid recipients, violates the Administrative Procedure Act, and fails to adequately consider the significant harms that will be imposed on states and health care providers.
6: Shoppers finding some big savings throughout the 4th of July weekend. Retailers offering discounts on summer clothing, outdoor gear, appliances, and travel deals. Experts say it is a good time to stock up, but they do recommend comparing prices and watching for limited time offers before the holiday weekend is over. I'm Monica Nelson with your consumer and business news.
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10: Mitch McConnell's spokesperson is releasing a statement on McConnell's health. Mark Mayfield fills us in.
11: This comes as questions have been swirling about the former Senate Majority Leader's health after reports say he was found unconscious last month at his home due to a possible heart attack. In a statement released on Thursday, his team says Senator McConnell appreciates the outpouring of support he's receiving while he continues his recovery in the hospital. The senator continues to improve and is working closely with his staff on Kentucky and Senate matters while the Senate is out of session. The statement does not address the news reports and comes as Kentucky Governor Andy Beshear says he has been kept in the dark about McConnell's health. I'm Mark Mayfield.
10: A new report says OpenAI is in talks to give the Trump administration a 5% stake in the company. The Financial Times says the proposal would involve other American AI companies also giving the government similar stakes. OpenAI is the company behind ChatGPT, and a 5% share would be worth over $42 billion. That's politics. I'm Chris Caraggio.
12: Warnings are out with extreme heat gripping parts of the country.
13: It's the leading cause of weather-related deaths in America. The most common heat-induced illnesses are heat stroke, heat exhaustion, cramps, and rash. Temps in the 90s and above often coincide with increased ozone pollution. People with lung conditions like asthma, emphysema, or COPD should try to limit outdoor activity when ozone levels are high. If you have symptoms like shortness of breath, chest pain, or coughing, call your doctor.
19: I'm Sarah Lee Kessler.
12: A Yale University program that uses psilocybin to treat ailments is expanding. Researchers at Yale have implemented the program to treat depression, PTSD, anxiety, and other related conditions for first responders, vets, and healthcare workers. They found many patients experienced improvements in functioning and with direct symptoms. Anyone who is at least 18 years old and meets clinical eligibility criteria set by Yale can participate. Health update, I'm Jennifer Bolsoni.
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14: Two of the league's biggest stars shined in the NWSL's return to action Friday night as Trinity Rodman scored two goals to lift the Washington Spirit past the Houston Dash 2-1, and Michelle Cooper had a brace of her own in the Kansas City Currents 3-0 victory over the Denver Summit. All 16 NWSL teams are back in action this week after a month-long break. 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
10: A new report says OpenAI is in talks to give the Trump administration a 5% stake in the company. The Financial Times says other American AI firms might also give the White House part of their companies. A 5% stake in OpenAI would be worth over $42 billion. Mark Zuckerberg is reportedly upset that his big AI plans are not working out perfectly. Reuters says he told executives that replacing 10% of Meta's workforce with AI agents isn't going well. Reportedly, he says he was promised that AI agent development would move along faster. As the chip shortage continues, Anthropic is reportedly talking with Samsung about developing its own AI chip. It says Anthropic is still mulling over what type of chips it might want to build. Google has lost its appeal of a multi-billion dollar fine alleging anti-competitive practices in Europe. In 2018, the European Commission imposed a record-breaking fine of nearly $4.7 billion against Google, alleging that it gave unfair advantage to its own Android apps. Google appealed the ruling, but Europe's top court dismissed it. That's your tech report. I'm Chris Caraggio.
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12: Taylor Swift and Travis Kelce donating $26 million to various charities this week ahead of their Madison Square Garden wedding in New York City. The charities include 9 food banks, an animal cruelty organization, 7 educational programs, and 3 children's hospitals. 2 of the charities, Children's Mercy Hospital and Harvesters, the Community Food Network, have personal ties to Kelce as he's made unannounced visits to patients in the hospital and has previously donated to Harvesters. The 7th installment in the Despicable Me franchise, Minions and Monsters, expected to make between $80 and $90 million over the extended holiday weekend.
15: Don't be scared, though. They're such good guys. Just try not to look too delicious.
12: Also new this weekend is Young Washington, which is expected to bring in $15 to $20 million in its debut. Meantime, Toy Story 5 expected to make between $35 to $45 million in its third weekend.
16: I never knew this is what...
12: Hannah Harper is officially hitting the road after revealing that she's purchased her own tour bus. In a post on Instagram, the American Idol Season 24 winner sharing the news while giving fans a glimpse of her life on the road. More Hannah Harper dates can be found on her official website. Snow Patrol and Kylie Minogue are sharing their first collaboration together. The band has released their new song, These Alarms, featuring the singer. The new track follows the release of Snow Patrol's 2024 album, The Forest is the Path. It's available to stream. That's entertainment. I'm Jennifer Bolsoni.
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1: The nation is celebrating America's 250th anniversary, even as a dangerous heat wave threatens festivities. Millions across the country are doing their best to stay cool while enjoying the parades, tall ships, concerts, and fireworks. Heat alerts are in effect for about 150 million people, as record temperatures prompt the cancellation of multiple outdoor events. The National Weather Service has issued a severe thunderstorm warning for the Washington, D.C. area, which could

0: Passengers were accommodated with hotel rooms and meal vouchers for the unexpected delay, and Delta Airlines also apologized for the inconvenience. I'm Lisa Taylor.
1: The husband of former House Speaker Nancy Pelosi is under investigation after a hit-and-run crash in Northern California. The Napa County Sheriff says 86-year-old Paul Pelosi is not suspected of a DUI and was not arrested after allegedly hitting a parked car Friday in Yountville. Deputies say Pelosi was driving a brown convertible that was pulled over by the California Highway Patrol a short distance away. Both cars were heavily damaged. I'm Rob Martier. When you think of sports dynasties, there are the Bulls, Edmonton Oilers, New England Patriots, and then there's Joey Chestnut in a league of his own. Chestnut has won his 18th title at the Nathan's Hot Dog Eating Contest in New York City.
2: Chestnut dominated the men's competition Saturday by eating 66 hot dogs and buns in 10 minutes. That's 10 short of his record of 76, but the 42-year-old Chestnut remains unbeaten since 2015. Earlier in the women's competition, Mickey Sudo cruised to her 12th win, topping her own record by eating nearly 39 hot dogs and buns. The annual contest was held under brutal conditions with a heat index at about 100 degrees on Coney Island. I'm Lisa Carton.
1: Speaking of hot dog eating, Americans are expected to consume 150 million hot dogs this 4th of July. The National Hot Dog and Sausage Council says that's enough to span from Washington, D.C. to Los Angeles more than five times over. The hot dog heavy day tops hot dog season, the time between Memorial Day and Labor Day that accounts for well over a third of all hot dog sales each year. That adds up to just over $1 billion. July alone makes up 10% of the year's total retail sales. A woman's solo journey from California to Hawaii in a rowboat is over in record time. Kelsey Fendler arrived in Honolulu last night, becoming the fastest person to row solo across the Pacific Ocean. As she spotted land yesterday for the first time in a month and a half, she had some words of inspiration.
3: Think about trying to find your own big, hard, scary thing. You might not think that you are strong enough to finish it right now, but you're definitely strong enough to start it, and you'll find everything else along the way.
1: Fendler left Monterey, California 44 days ago. She beat the men's solo row record by over a week and the women's record by over 40 days. The World Cup is now moving on to the round of 16. Argentina narrowly held on in Miami, defeating Cape Verde 3-2 in extra time. The U.S. men's national team faces Belgium on Monday. I'm Rob Martin.
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5: A dangerous heat wave remains the nation's biggest weather story. From the Midwest to the Ohio Valley and much of the East Coast, highs will climb well into the 90s to near 100 degrees, with heat index values topping 105 to 115 in some areas. Scattered thunderstorms are expected from the Central Plains into parts of the Mid-Atlantic. Some storms could become severe, with damaging wind gusts, large hail, and torrential downpours that may briefly interrupt holiday festivities. Across the Gulf Coast and Florida, expect the usual summertime mix of sunshine, heat, and afternoon thunderstorms. The Southwest stays hot and mostly dry, while the Rockies could see isolated afternoon storms. And along the West Coast, look for comfortable conditions with sunshine, coastal clouds, and seasonable temperatures from California to the Pacific Northwest. And that's a look at your national forecast. I'm Jim Forbes.
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6: A day after the Yankees ended their season-long seven-game losing streak, they started another one. The bullpen and Tyler Rogers rocked by the Twins in the Bronx. Pirates move back to 500 with the win in Washington. It's the Dodgers, Padres, Cubs, and Cardinals. Those are your marquee games on Saturday. World Cup, Morocco blanked Canada 3-0, becoming the first team to reach the quarters. France and Paraguay are scoreless at the break. Wimbledon wins for Taylor Fritz on the men's side, and Madison Keys upset Amanda Misanova on the ladies' side. Coco Gauff's already through to the next round. She struggled, though, just to get by in the third and decisive set.
7: I could have maybe placed my serves better. I was hitting it hard body to her, and she was catching the balls pretty well.
6: Gauff got all she could handle from unranked American Claire Liu. And Joey Chestnut once again is the champ on Coney Island, a tradition every July 4th. He wins the hot dog eating contest, downing 66, his 18th belt. That's sports. I'm Rob Bushka.
8: AAA projecting over 72 million Americans traveling at least 50 miles from home through Monday, July 6th, an increase of close to 2 million over last year. 61 million traveling by car, the highest on record. Yes, summer is road trip season, but

0: for more than 40% of the population. It's also car sick season. Kaiser Permanente pediatrician Dr. Lisa DeNike says motion sickness happens when our brains get mixed signals from our eyes, inner ear, and muscles, but looking out the front window can help.
1: So if you are a parent with motion sickness history, up to a 50% risk for your kids to have the same. But kids can outgrow it. And as they get older, obviously, when they can sit in the front seat of the car, that can be really helpful.
0: She also says keeping the car at a cool temperature and making sure everyone stays hydrated helps. A few Democratic colleagues are sponsoring a bill that would increase the national minimum wage to $25 an hour. It's currently $7.25 an hour, which hasn't changed since 2009. Under the bill, corporations would have to reach the new minimum wage by 2032, and smaller employers would have until 2039. In 2009, the minimum wage increase drew heavy opposition from some lawmakers who say it hurts small businesses and does cost jobs. 25 states are involved in a lawsuit against the federal government that claims the Medicaid work requirement is unconstitutional. Brad Ford reports.
2: While the Medicaid change was part of the president's big, beautiful bill passed last year, the government this month issued rules for its implementation. The lawsuit argues the work requirement unduly affects frail Medicaid recipients, violates the Administrative Procedure Act, and fails to adequately consider the significant harms that will be imposed on states and health care providers.
0: Shoppers finding some big savings throughout the 4th of July weekend. Retailers offering discounts on summer clothing, outdoor gear, appliances, and travel deals. Experts say it is a good time to stock up, but they do recommend comparing prices and watching for limited time offers before the holiday weekend is over. I'm Monica Nelson with your consumer and business news.
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6: Mitch McConnell's spokesperson is releasing a statement on McConnell's health. Mark Mayfield fills us in.
7: This comes as questions have been swirling about the former Senate Majority Leader's health after reports say he was found unconscious last month at his home due to a possible heart attack. In a statement released on Thursday, his team says Senator McConnell appreciates the outpouring of support he's receiving while he continues his recovery in the hospital. The senator continues to improve and is working closely with his staff on Kentucky and Senate matters while the Senate is out of session. The statement does not address the news reports and comes as Kentucky Governor Andy Beshear says he has been kept in the dark about McConnell's health. I'm Mark Mayfield.
6: A new report says OpenAI is in talks to give the Trump administration a 5% stake in the company. The Financial Times says the proposal would involve other American AI companies also giving the government similar stakes. OpenAI is the company behind ChatGPT, and a 5% share would be worth over $42 billion. That's politics. I'm Chris Caraggio.
8: Warnings are out with extreme heat gripping parts of the country.
9: It's the leading cause of weather-related deaths in America. The most common heat-induced illnesses are heat stroke, heat exhaustion, cramps, and rash. Temps in the 90s and above often coincide with increased ozone pollution. People with lung conditions like asthma, emphysema, or COPD should try to limit outdoor activity when ozone levels are high. If you have symptoms like shortness of breath, chest pain, or coughing, call your doctor. I'm Sarah Lee Kessler.
8: A Yale University program that uses psilocybin to treat ailments is expanding. Researchers at Yale have implemented the program to treat depression, PTSD, anxiety, and other related conditions for first responders, vets, and healthcare workers. They found many patients experienced improvements in functioning and with direct symptoms. Anyone who is at least 18 years old and meets clinical eligibility criteria set by Yale can participate. Health update, I'm Jennifer Bolsoni.
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10: Two of the league's biggest stars shined in the NWSL's return to action Friday night as Trinity Rodman scored two goals to lift the Washington Spirit past the Houston Dash 2-1, and Michelle Cooper had a brace of her own in the Kansas City Currents 3-0 victory over the Denver Summit. 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
6: A new report says OpenAI is in talks to give the Trump administration a 5% stake in the company. The Financial Times says other American AI firms might also give the White House part of their companies. A 5% stake in OpenAI would be worth over $42 billion. Mark Zuckerberg is reportedly upset that his big AI plans are not working out perfectly. Reuters says he told executives that replacing 10% of Meta's workforce with AI agents isn't going well. Reportedly, he says he was promised that AI agent development would move along faster. As the chip shortage continues, Anthropic is reportedly talking with Samsung about developing its own AI chip. It says Anthropic is still mulling over what type of chips it might want to build. Google has lost its appeal of a multi-billion dollar fine alleging anti-competitive practices in Europe. In 2018, the European Commission imposed a record-breaking fine of nearly $4.7 billion against Google, alleging that it gave unfair advantage to its own Android apps. Google appealed the ruling, but Europe's top court dismissed it. That's your tech report. I'm Chris Caraggio.
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8: Taylor Swift and Travis Kelce donating $26 million to various charities this week ahead of their Madison Square Garden wedding in New York City. The charities include 9 food banks, an animal cruelty organization, 7 educational programs, and 3 children's hospitals. Two of the charities, Children's Mercy Hospital and Harvesters, the Community Food Network, have personal ties to Kelce as he's made unannounced visits to patients in the hospital and has previously donated to Harvesters. The 7th installment in the Despicable Me franchise, Minions and Monsters, expected to make between $80 and $90 million over the extended holiday weekend.
12: Don't be scared, though. They're such good guys. Just try not to look too delicious.
8: Also new this weekend is Young Washington, which is expected to bring in $15 to $20 million in its debut. Meantime, Toy Story 5 expected to make between $35 to $45 million in its third weekend.
13: I never knew this is what...
8: Hannah Harper is officially hitting the road after revealing that she's purchased her own tour bus. In a post on Instagram, the American Idol Season 24 winner sharing the news while giving fans a glimpse of her life on the road. More Hannah Harper dates can be found on her official website. Snow Patrol and Kylie Minogue are sharing their first collaboration together. The band has released their new song, These Alarms, featuring the singer. The new track follows the release of Snow Patrol's 2024 album, The Forest is the Path. It's available to stream. That's entertainment. I'm Jennifer Polsoni.
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14: The nation is celebrating America's 250th anniversary, even as a dangerous heat wave threatens festivities. Millions across the country are doing their best to stay cool while enjoying the parades, tall ships, concerts, and fireworks. Heat alerts are in effect for about 150 million people, as record temperatures prompt the cancellation of multiple outdoor events. The National Weather Service has issued a severe thunderstorm warning for the Washington, D.C. area, which could impact plans for tonight's huge fireworks show on the National Mall. World leaders are offering their congratulations as the nation marks 250 years. The European Commission President, the head of NATO, the UN Secretary General, and even Russian President Vladimir Putin extended their well wishes in messages to President Trump. Pope Leo and the British royal family also wished all Americans a happy Independence Day. In a post on social media, the American-born Pope offered his heartfelt congratulations. A Delta Airlines flight bound for Atlanta was forced to divert to Indiana after the crew reported a potential lightning strike mid-flight. Lisa Taylor has details.
15: The Boeing aircraft took off from Chicago O'Hare Friday and landed safely in Indianapolis later that day, with no injuries reported among the 180 passengers and crew on board. The crew declared an emergency to secure priority handling for inspection upon landing. Officials tell Fox 5 Atlanta the plane was undergoing a thorough evaluation before it could resume service. Passengers were accommodated with hotel rooms and meal vouchers for the unexpected delay, and Delta Airlines also apologized for the inconvenience. I'm Lisa Taylor.
14: The husband of former House Speaker Nancy Pelosi is under investigation after a hit-and-run crash in Northern California. The Napa County Sheriff says 86-year-old Paul Pelosi is not suspected of a DUI and was not arrested after allegedly hitting a parked car Friday in Yountville. Deputies say Pelosi was driving a brown convertible that was pulled over by the California Highway Patrol a short distance away. Both cars were heavily damaged. I'm Rob Martier. Pope Leo is calling on the United States to protect immigrants on the nation's 250th birthday. Lisa Taylor has more.
15: The Pope appealed to Americans on Saturday to welcome new arrivals and protect them in a letter sent to his home country. Leo also urged the world to become more human and to help those fleeing war and poverty. The pontiff's message comes the day after he was awarded the National Constitution Center's Liberty Medal during a virtual ceremony in Philadelphia. The award noted the Pope's lifelong work promoting religious liberty and freedom of conscience and expression around the world. I'm Lisa Taylor.
14: A pretty shocking price for parking at one stadium hosting FIFA World Cup matches. More from Jason Nathanson.
16: In Southern California, there's already been a lot of outrage over the price of official parking at SoFi Stadium for World Cup matches. For next week's quarterfinals match, you can't get anything at the stadium right now for under $300. But that's cheap compared to one private lot Fox 11 found charging $676 for a spot half a mile away. I'm Jason Athenson.
14: A woman's solo journey from California to Hawaii in a rowboat is over in record time. Kelsey Fendler arrived in Honolulu last night, becoming the fastest person to row solo across the Pacific Ocean. As she spotted land yesterday for the first time in a month and a half, she had some words of inspiration.
17: Think about trying to find your own big, hard, scary thing. You might not think that you are strong enough to finish it right now, but you're definitely strong enough to start it, and you'll find everything else along the way.
14: Fendler left Monterey, California 44 days ago. She beat the men's solo row record by over a week and the women's record by over 40 days. She turns 32 tomorrow. Americans are expected to eat 150 million hot dogs on this 4th of July. The National Hot Dog and Sausage Council says that's enough to span from Washington, D.C. to Los Angeles more than five times over. The hot dog heavy day tops hot dog season, the time between Memorial Day and Labor Day that accounts for well over a third of all hot dog sales each year. I'm Rob Martier.
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7: A dangerous heat wave remains the nation's biggest weather story. From the Midwest to the Ohio Valley and much of the East Coast, highs will climb well into the 90s to near 100 degrees, with heat index values topping 105 to 115 in some areas. Scattered thunderstorms are expected from the Central Plains into parts of the Mid-Atlantic. Some storms could become severe, with damaging wind gusts, large hail, and torrential downpours that may briefly interrupt holiday festivities. Across the Gulf Coast and Florida, expect the usual summertime mix of sunshine, heat, and afternoon thunderstorms. The Southwest stays hot and mostly dry, while the Rockies could see isolated afternoon storms. And along the West Coast, look for comfortable conditions with sunshine, coastal clouds, and seasonable temperatures from California to the Pacific Northwest. And that's a look at your national forecast. I'm Jim Forbes.
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18: The Yankees called up highly touted prospect Brendan Beck to make his first big league start. Not what they had planned. Twins bombed him for three home runs, tagged him in an 11-4 loss. New York skipper Aaron Boone.
19: You know, he relies on elite command and getting it to where he wants, and looked like just some mistakes with some secondary in the strike zone. You know, had some swing and miss going, you know, hard time putting guys away. And
18: Yankees remain in second behind the Rays. M's buried the Blue Jays 11-0. The Cubs and Cardinals, Dodgers and Padres highlight the rest of the schedule. World Cup, Morocco shut out Canada 3-0, advancing to the round of eight. France held off Paraguay 1-0. Wimbledon, big upset amongst the Americans, knocking each other off. Madison Keys took down Amanda Misanova. And number two seed, Elena Rybakina, she was ousted. Taylor Fritz on the American side advances for the men. And Joey Chestnut, your champ, once again his 18th Mustard Belt. He wins a hot dog eating contest from Coney Island. All he did is down 66 hot dogs. That's sports. I'm Rob Bushka.
0: AAA projecting over 72 million Americans traveling at least 50 miles from home through Monday, July 6th, an increase of close to 2 million over last year. 61 million traveling by car, the highest on record. Yes, summer is road trip season, but for more than 40% of the population, it's also car sick season. Kaiser Permanente pediatrician Dr. Lisa DeNike says motion sickness happens when our brains get mixed signals from our eyes, inner ear, and muscles, but looking out the front window can help.
1: So if you are a parent with motion sickness history, up to a 50% risk for your kids to have the same. But kids can outgrow it. And as they get older, obviously, when they can sit in the front seat of the car, that can be really helpful.
0: She also says keeping the car at a cool temperature and making sure everyone stays hydrated helps. A few Democratic colleagues are sponsoring a bill that would increase the national minimum wage to $25 an hour. It's currently $7.25 an hour, which hasn't changed since 2009. Under the bill, corporations would have to reach the new minimum wage by 2032, and smaller employers would have until 2039. In 2009, the minimum wage increase drew heavy opposition from some lawmakers who say it hurts small businesses and does cost jobs. 25 states are involved in a lawsuit against the federal government that claims the Medicaid work requirement is unconstitutional. Brad Ford reports.
2: While the Medicaid change was part of the president's big, beautiful bill passed last year, the government this month issued rules for its implementation. The lawsuit argues the work requirement unduly affects frail Medicaid recipients, violates the Administrative Procedure Act, and fails to adequately consider the significant harms that will be imposed on states and health care providers.
0: Shoppers finding some big savings throughout the 4th of July weekend. Retailers offering discounts on summer clothing, outdoor gear, appliances, and travel deals. Experts say it is a good time to stock up, but they do recommend comparing prices and watching for limited time offers before the holiday weekend is over. I'm Monica Nelson with your consumer and business news.
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6: Mitch McConnell's spokesperson is releasing a statement on McConnell's health. Mark Mayfield fills us in.
7: This comes as questions have been swirling about the former Senate Majority Leader's health after reports say he was found unconscious last month at his home due to a possible heart attack. In a statement released on Thursday, his team says Senator McConnell appreciates the outpouring of support he's receiving while he continues his recovery in the hospital. The senator continues to improve and is working closely with his staff on Kentucky and Senate matters while the Senate is out of session. The statement does not address the news reports and comes as Kentucky Governor Andy Beshear says he has been kept in the dark about McConnell's health. I'm Mark Mayfield.
6: A new report says OpenAI is in talks to give the Trump administration a 5% stake in the company. The Financial Times says the proposal would involve other American AI companies also giving the government similar stakes. OpenAI is the company behind ChatGPT, and a 5% share would be worth over $42 billion. That's politics. I'm Chris Caraggio.
8: Warnings are out with extreme heat gripping parts of the country.
9: It's the leading cause of weather-related deaths in America. The most common heat-induced illnesses are heat stroke, heat exhaustion, cramps, and rash. Temps in the 90s and above often coincide with increased ozone pollution. People with lung conditions like asthma, emphysema, or COPD should try to limit outdoor activity when ozone levels are high. If you have symptoms like shortness of breath, chest pain, or coughing, call your doctor. I'm Sarah Lee Kessler.
8: A Yale University program that uses psilocybin to treat ailments is expanding. Researchers at Yale have implemented the program to treat depression, PTSD, anxiety, and other related conditions for first responders, vets, and healthcare workers. They found many patients experienced improvements in functioning and with direct symptoms. Anyone who is at least 18 years old and meets clinical eligibility criteria set by Yale can participate. Health update, I'm Jennifer Bolsoni.
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10: 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All 16 NWSL teams are back in action this week after a month-long break. 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
6: A new report says OpenAI is in talks to give the Trump administration a 5% stake in the company. The Financial Times says other American AI firms might also give the White House part of their companies. A 5% stake in OpenAI would be worth over $42 billion. Mark Zuckerberg is reportedly upset that his big AI plans are not working out perfectly. Reuters says he told executives that replacing 10% of Meta's workforce with AI agents isn't going well. Reportedly, he says he was promised that AI agent development